0: President Trump is weighing a round of intense strikes on energy targets in Iran that could begin as soon as this weekend. And another source says the potential strikes had been discussed with Israeli officials. This is ABC News. A man has been charged with manslaughter months after he allegedly shot and killed his neighbor, mistaking him for a bear, according to an arrest affidavit. ABC's Chuck Sievertson.
1: Ariel Rodriguez is accused of gunning down his neighbor Jason Sheffield in Naples, Florida. The arrest papers say Rodriguez's wife told investigators that she heard a noise around midnight and was worried a wild animal was attacking the farm animals in her backyard. She says her husband looked and said he thought it might be a bear, got a rifle, fired a warning shot and another around waist high into the dark, then went back to bed. Next morning, Rodriguez found his neighbor dead on his neighbor's property, phoned 911, and said it was an accident.
0: Former Congressman George Santos will pay $35,000 after the federal regulator overseeing prediction markets found he engaged in what's called manipulative activity over whether he would or would not attend the State of the Union address earlier this year. And Santos will forfeit several thousand dollars in alleged winnings. Dave Packer, ABC News.
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6: From the WMAY newsroom, I'm Mike Windmacher. The Legislative Inspector General report into the conduct of now resigned State Representative Harry Benton has been released to the public. In it, the LIG says that after an extensive investigation, they concluded that in both 2025 and 2026, that Representative Benton engaged in inappropriate conduct that rose to the level of sexual harassment in violation of state law. The report also noted that Representative Benton took the sexual harassment training at least three times during his short term. The LIG, in the end, did not recommend disciplinary proceedings against Representative Benton due to the fact proceeding in the House would be lengthy and require a special session, but did recommend various other punishments. The Abraham Lincoln Presidential Library Museum Back to School Bash on Saturday is moving indoors due to the wet forecast. Activities in the library building from 9 to 1 Saturday include games and crafts for children and helpful services for parents and caregivers. Art and science activities, a puppet theater, free haircuts for kids, and information about safety and community programs are included in the free event. For more news, visit WMAY.com.
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8: Here is your updated News Channel 20 Storm Team forecast. Chance of thunderstorms with fog and spots early tonight, otherwise cloudy skies expected. Lows dip down to about 68. South winds 10 to 15 miles per hour. Cloudy skies expected again tomorrow. Chance of thunderstorms. Daytime highs approaching 75. 66 tomorrow night. Chance for storms. I'm meteorologist Kara Foster on 97.7 and 970 WMAY, Springfield's News and Talk. Right now, it's 73 degrees.
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9: 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Why?

0: Normal is broken. Common sense is weird. So we're here to help you transform your life. From the Ramsey Network in the Fairwinds Credit Union Studio, this is The Ramsey Show. I'm George Camel here with Jade Warshaw, taking your calls at 888-825-5225. We'll try to help you take the right next step with your life and your money. Sarah is up in New York City. What's going on, Sarah?
1: Hi, thank you for taking my call.
0: Absolutely. My question is,
1: my parents, they're pressuring me to sign a $250,000 HELOC, and I feel very uncomfortable doing it.
0: You should.
1: They already owe me $20,000.
2: Oh, man.
0: So they went, hey, Bank of Sarah hooked us up last time. Let's try to 10X our loan.
2: Why is this even a conversation? Why is this even gone beyond the point of an immediate no?
1: Honestly, they cannot pay their debts. And I'm very worried for my little siblings.
2: Mm. Okay.
0: Because the siblings are living with them. You are not.
1: Yes. No, I'm also living with them as well.
0: Oh, wow.
2: How old are you?
1: Very hectic. I'm 23.
2: Okay. And how old are the siblings?
1: They're 14 and 8.
2: Okay. 14 and 8. And is the HELOC, you said they can't pay their debts. So is the HELOC supposed to be used to pay the debts? Is that the point?
1: Yes. But the thing is, another twist, they already took a HELOC on our primary home. They want to take a HELOC out on their rental property.
2: Oh, boy.
0: What's the rental property worth?
1: It's worth about $950,000.
0: And what do
1: they
0: owe?
1: They owe $250,000.
0: So they got 700 grand sitting in equity in that thing.
1: Yes, but
0: why not sell it?
1: They refuse. I guess they want to keep it in the family, but...
0: Honestly, there's not going to be anything to keep in the family if they keep this up. They're going to HELOC their way into oblivion to where there's no equity anywhere. And they're going to be forced to sell it one day. So, no. The easy answer is you get to say no.
2: Go back to the kids, though. When you say you're worried about them, in your mind, what do you think is going to happen?
1: I'm worried that there's not going to be any money left for them. And they're...
0: Like, as far as inheritance?
1: On. Yeah. And then I feel like the primary house is going to get foreclosed on because they have no cash.
2: But they do have. Here's the problem. Mm-hmm. What you're saying is likely true. Maybe they will get foreclosed on. Maybe they will destroy any inheritance or anything like that over the course of time. All those things are very possible. So hear me say that, because if they don't change course, they're really setting that path for themselves very clearly.
0: Inheritance is the last thing I'm worried about.
2: Yeah. And the truth is, if they do foreclose, the truth is they do have some assets here that they have at their disposal if they choose to do so. The hard part here is these are grown adults who are going to make their own choices. And the hard part is you just having to sit back and watch despite them maybe having some better, advice, them not taking the advice. That's the hard part. If you had told me, hey, I'm really worried that the kids aren't having food at night or they're, the lights are getting cut off and things like that, I think we'd be in a different discussion right now. But if truly your only worry is, gosh, when we become adults, there's not going to be any inheritance, I don't know that there's much you can do to stop that.
1: Yeah, that's true. I also, I feel like the lights might come off because my parents, they don't work. They're both retired and they don't have any cash.
2: Well,
1: at all.
2: You're there. Are you there are you there staying rent free, or what's your deal being there?
1: No, I give them $1,000 every month.
2: So why don't let me say this, instead of you giving them $1,000 in cash, why don't you say, I will pay the utilities. If I'm going to be there, I'm going to pay the water so that that those things stay on. And, maybe the other bits you pay groceries or whatever it is that you're doing. But in this case, I would be hard pressed to be handing somebody my money in cash, hoping that they're doing the right thing with it, which is keeping the utilities on them in the place that I'm living. Yeah.
0: If your family's livelihood is at stake, you need to get involved. And that does not mean you need to loan the money. It means you need to be involved with the budget and paying the bills. And you might need to take responsibility, because these grown adults

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1: Them or interact with them. I'm not saying cut them off by any means. I'm just saying you've got money. You're 23 mm-hmm. years old. You're grown. Go and start your life and start on a healthy path.
2: I agree.
3: So they have $1,000 like coming in from you. They have rental property yes. money coming in. I assume they have Social Security. Any other sources of income?
2: No. Oh, they also have another rental property as well.
3: Where's all their money going?
2: Bills. They're backed up on everything.
3: So it's all going to bad debts
2: yeah.
3: they're trying
2: My
3: to keep
2: dad
3: up
2: has,
3: with?
2: Yeah, he has about, I think, $100,000 in credit card debt.
1: How old
2: right
1: are
2: now.
1: They?
2: My dad's 70 and my mom's 50.
1: Okay, so older parents.
3: Can she work?
2: Yeah. I think she's going to start working. She never worked before, but she's going to start. She's going to have to get a job.
3: No time like the present. So how much yeah. debt do they have total? Do you know? Between all the T-locks and consumer debts?
2: I think about $800,000.
3: Okay, and they have at least 700 locked up in this rental property, number one. What's the second property worth and what is owed on it?
2: That's debt-free. They owe about, they don't owe anything, but it's worth about $400,000.
3: Okay, so they have $1.1 million that they have access to if they yeah. chose to sell one of these properties mm-hmm. or both of them.
1: They're not in the red. They just have a lot of risk in their life.
3: Yeah.
2: That's true.
3: So but you can show them that, hey, mom and dad, yeah. I'm not going to co-sign anything. But mm-hmm. what I can help you do is come up with a plan to get out of this if you're willing to listen to me. If you don't want my advice, fine. But that's all I'm able to help with at this point okay. in my life.
2: That's true. I'm also afraid that they're going not going to pay me back.
3: They're not.
1: They're not going to pay you back. Certainly they're not.
2: Yeah.
3: What makes you think
1: do,
3: they would?
1: I would be shook.
3: Because they said they would?
2: Yeah. I mean, you know, it's your parents. You know, I would think they would
1: but
2: pay
1: you
2: back. But
1: it's not about that. It's you can tell yeah. by people's patterns of behavior what they're most likely to do.
3: I'm sure they want to pay you back. I'm sure somewhere deep in their heart they feel for you, going, man, we really need to get her money back. But they've got 1,000 things going on, and you might get it back in inheritance one day. Mm-hmm. But at this point, there's still a lot of life to live for these kids and for your mom and for your dad. So in the meantime, we need to clean this mess up, and you might need to show them how bad this really is and that debt is not the answer because it got us where we are today. Another HELOC isn't going to solve anything, is it?
2: No.
3: It's all about the behavior that got us here, and they're not willing to change that, and you can't change them.
1: No, you can't change them.
3: That's why I don't want you to get involved.
1: Yeah, you can't change them, and I think you need to move out. I go back to my point. If I'm you, this weekend, that's my fun. I'm going out and I'm apartment hunting. You've got $60,000 saved, which is amazing. Go put it to good use.
3: Oh, parents, please do not put your kid in this position. This is abuse on several levels.

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0: Lauren is in Salt Lake City up next. What's going on, Lauren? How can we help today?
1: Hi, my name's Lauren. I'm working at a job at a company that I don't respect how they've treated myself and some of the employees, but I'm under a service-based repayment for, through a health grant through the government, and so they paid for all of my school and a living stipend while I was in school, and so now I have a period of commitment time, and if I don't fulfill that commitment, I would owe back three times to the government what was paid.
2: Whoa. Three times? What was paid?
1: And so they initially paid around $280,000, and so if I don't fulfill it, then I would owe back basically $1 million. So I don't technically have any loans, per se, that I'm paying, but if I don't fulfill the commitment, then I would have to pay it back.
2: I've never heard of such a thing. Have you, George?
0: Not three times the amount.
2: And
0: you're sure about all the fine print here. You're saying that you would owe them like $900,000 if you quit today.
1: Yes. So it's really scary.
0: What if you get fired?
1: So if I get fired, I'd have up to 6 months to find a job, or I'd get placed at another health site.
2: What's wrong with that?
1: Not necessarily anything wrong. It just would require me to move. So there's no other, they have kind of certain scores. And so the nearest site to me is about 9 hours away.
2: But it's not the job. It's the location, right? You said it's a toxic environment.
1: Yeah, it's a toxic work environment.
0: Mm-hmm. Is that one person, or is it like this whole place is corrupt?
1: The whole place. Yeah, there's been lots of.
0: What program is this that you studied?
1: I'm working as a medical. It's through a medical program, but it's through like the health resource.
2: And how long do you have? How long is the contract for? Before you're free.
1: So I have about a little under 3 years left.
2: And if you move locations, like to George's point, let's say you got fired and you moved, does the term start over again, or are you able to, you know, do your time, the rest of your time in the other location?
1: So I can do the rest of my time in another location. I think the part that my husband and I have been torn about is just that we have family where we're at, and it would require us to sell our house and kind of start over in that sense financially. And so,
2: but isn't that the least of your problems? Because when you called in, you said, I hate my job, but the problem is if I leave, I owe 3x the salary. So that means let's pretend that wasn't the case. Let's just pretend you hated your job and you wanted to leave. Would you still be saying, oh, well, here's the problem. You know, we have to move and, you know, housing and whatever. Do you see what I'm saying? I feel like you shifted the problem to something else just now.
1: Yeah, I agree with you. I think I've felt pretty stuck where I'm at.
2: Okay.
0: Is there a way to transfer versus having to force yourself to get fired, which sounds insane? Can you just go to leadership, or is there a bigger organization that handled this program that you can go to and ask for a transfer?
1: There is a way to transfer to another site. And so I am interviewing another site, and that's kind of part of the reason that I wanted to reach out today, is just to kind of see if that was wise.
0: Cause I'm, how far is that away where I'm from working, where you're at?
1: It would be a little under 10 hours away. And so it would require a move, and that's actually one of the closest sites to where I'm at now. Just trying to figure out with lots of little kids and a big move, if that makes sense, even if I'm going to come back here, because my husband would also obviously lose his job here as well.
2: It's okay. So let's separate it out. It sounds like, on the one hand, what I hear is you can't stay at this job, like for your own mentality. You can't
0: afford the soul tax that is to be paid.
2: Now, what we can't do is cloud an inconvenience with keeping us in a really bad situation. Moving is inconvenient. Even when you want to move, it's inconvenient. So let's just put that on the shelf as being a moot point, because moving is always going to be an inconvenience. So let's not let that stop us. I think the main thing here would be your husband's job. That could be a logical thing for us to consider staying or staying closer by. What type of work does he do? Is he movable? Tell us about him.
1: He's movable. He's also in healthcare, and so could get a job easily. It'd be more, you know, daycare and childcare. We've got three kids in daycare, so lots of movement there.
2: And that's okay. You can do that.
1: If I could stick through here, that maybe I could stay at home at the end of it.
0: We don't know the environment you're talking about, so I don't know spectrum of my boss is annoying to I'm having a mental health crisis because of this. I don't know where you're at.
2: Yeah, tell us.
1: Yeah, it's definitely more towards the latter. I've watched several of my coworkers get fired in front of me, and so it's been a really hard environment.
0: Are they in the same program as you? What happens to them?
1: Pretty much everyone that's in the program stays until the day they can be released and then leave.
0: But you're saying they got fired, so they have to move to a different location 10 hours away?
1: Yes. Yeah, so coworkers that do get fired or let go prior do have to move.
2: Do you think they got fired on purpose?
1: Possibly. I think a lot of it is the employer. I've watched about 30 coworkers get fired in the couple of years.
2: Then those jokers are getting fired on purpose. I think they're seeing the same thing you're doing.
0: And if no one's seeing this pattern going, hey, there's some toxic leadership here if 30 people are getting quote-unquote fired who are otherwise great workers. So this is a real tough situation. There's just suck on both sides of this. And so I would just try to make peace with this move and go, it's an adventure. Yes, family's going to be further away for a couple of years, but 3 years from now, this is all over. And it's a good reminder that all of these programs, they sound so amazing. Like, what a blessing to have a whole program paid for that would have cost you over $250,000. We can all agree that's awesome. Mm-hmm. The red tape on the other side and the prison sentence and handcuffs is the part that scares me with these programs.
2: Can you afford to move? Tell us about your finances.
1: Yeah, I think so. Right now, we're in a really good financial position. We make about $225,000 combined, and our house is almost paid off here. And so we would sell our house, and we'd probably rent where we would go.
2: Yeah,
1: I'm not sure that we would stay. I think the part that might be hard financially is that we would possibly be living on just my income for a while, and the rent where I'm interviewing is more expensive.
0: Because he won't be able to find a job, or what?
1: It'd probably be more until we can find childcare, because we'd be trying to enroll. But the area, a lot of these sites are in really rural areas with not a lot of resources.
2: Well, let's do it. Let's give you a fair order to make this move. So the first thing that you would need to do before you transfer or before you get yourself fired because you pulled the fire alarm, you need to make sure he has a new job. Right? Like, that's thing one, because you don't want to go somewhere. If you can have him locked in and you locked in, I think that's a good thing.
0: And we can figure out childcare. You've got options. You could hire a nanny for 6 months if you needed to.
2: Mm-hmm. Yeah, for sure.
0: And it'd still be worth him working.
2: And if you know where the transfers send you, then he can start to look in those areas prior to you actually requesting the transfer, or prior to you getting fired. I don't know. I'm not going to tell you to get fired on purpose.
0: Truthfully, Lauren, I would be contacting an employment attorney.
2: I know, that's
0: they're
2: going
0: to be looking into the fine print of this. They can read these contracts backwards and forwards and tell you what your actual options are versus just our opinions based on hearsay.
2: Because we've never seen it,
0: But if I'm in your shoes, I'm going to be taking the contract, uploading it to AI, talking to the employment attorney and seeing what all of my options are, and this choosing one that is the sort of path of least resistance here that's going to involve the least amount of pain. But it sounds like either way, it's going to be a tough go for the next couple of years, whether you stay, whether you move. And, you know, 3 years feels like a long time. In the scope of your whole life, you're going to go, man, remember that time we had to move 10 hours away for 3 years?
2: Yeah, it can feel very short, too. Yeah.
0: Oh, man. That is wild.
2: The bigger lesson, let's talk about the bigger lesson that might be in this whole thing. This was golden handcuffs if I've ever seen it before.
0: Yeah.
2: To stepping sign up for something.
0: This, knowing that I would have to pay 3x the amount.
2: Yes.
0: And knowing that it was over $250,000, which equals three times that.
2: And you're going into the unknown. Yeah, you're going into the unknown for it. Ooh, lordy.
0: Yeah. That's the financial equivalent of having to hand over a kidney.
2: Oh, gosh.
0: Would not recommend.

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1: From the WMAY newsroom, I'm Mike Windmacher. A Lincoln woman has been found guilty of first-degree murder for the death of her boyfriend's 19-month-old daughter. A jury deliberated about 2 hours on Thursday before returning the verdict against 24-year-old Sierra Coker. An autopsy determined Sophia Davis died from a brain injury caused by blunt force in February of 2022. Coker's first trial last year resulted in a mistrial when the jury deadlocked. Coker's sentencing is scheduled for October 6th. The Abraham Lincoln Presidential Library Museum Back to School Bash on Saturday is moving indoors due to the wet forecast. Activities in the library building from 9 to 1 Saturday include games and crafts for children and helpful services for parents and caregivers. Art and science activities, a puppet theater, free haircuts for kids, and information about safety and community programs are included in the free event. The Legislative Inspector General report into the conduct of now-resigned State Representative Harry Benton has been released to the public. In it, the LIG says that after an extensive investigation, they concluded that in both 2025 and 2026, that Representative Benton engaged in inappropriate conduct that rose to the level of sexual harassment in violation of state law. The report also noted that Representative Benton took the sexual harassment training at least 3 times during his short term. The LIG, in the end, did not recommend disciplinary proceedings against Representative Benton due to the fact proceeding in the House would be lengthy and require a special session, but did recommend various other punishments. For more news, visit WMAY.com.
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8: Here's your updated News Channel 20 Storm Team forecast. Chance of thunderstorms with fog and spots early tonight. Otherwise, cloudy skies expected. Lows level off around 68. South winds 10 to 15 miles per hour. Overcast skies. Tomorrow, chance of thunderstorms. High of 75. Cloudy. Tomorrow night, chance of thunderstorms. Lows around 66. I'm meteorologist Carol Foster on 97.7 and 970 WMAY, Springfield's News and Talk. Currently, it's 74 degrees.
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14: Hi, George. Thank you for taking my call.
13: Sure.
14: My question is it worth it for me and my two siblings to fix up our mother's house? It's got a lot of foundation, plumbing, roofing, the regular issues, or should we just sell it as is?
13: Woof. What's it going to cost to get it back to a decent condition?
14: Well, the foundation, the quote we got was $13,000. It needs 28 tiers. But if you fix the foundation, you in turn, of course, have to do the plumbing and the windows and the roof and so forth.
13: We're basically rebuilding this house.
14: Pretty much. And she owes $8,000 on it because she and my dad, God love them, you know, wanted us to have these great childhoods. So they just kept refinancing the house. And it's obviously very sentimental, and every time we bring it up to her, you know, it's very emotional. But a portion of her ceiling fell a couple weeks ago,
15: Yeah,
14: we had a contractor come by and, you know, put some plywood up, and so now, of course, Mom thinks, oh, okay, this is great. It'll last another year, and I'm like, Mom, this is so unsafe. But
15: how old is she, Mom?
14: She's 78.
15: And when you've said to her, I feel like our options, Mom, are we can start to do the work on this house or we can sell it, what does she say?
14: She says, where am I going to go if I sell it?
15: Yeah, that's what I want to know.
14: Well, where she would go is my sister has offered to let her live with her and her family. My husband and I have room. Or we could find her a nice little apartment where she doesn't have to stress over these issues, but it depends on the day, honestly, when I ask her.
15: Is she well?
14: She's just too... Oh, yeah. Oh, she's very well.
15: Okay.
14: She's, yes, active. Yes. Mm-hmm.
13: But she has no money other than Social Security?
14: She has $2,200 a month from Social Security and about $500 a month from an annuity. I started her on a budget, and she's got about a $400 a month margin. I mean, she's just... Yeah, she doesn't have the money to fix it. She's
13: okay.
14: Asking if we want to fix it, and then we get the house when she passes.
15: What's it worth?
14: The value on this Dallas County Central Appraisal District is about $265 to $270.
13: If you fix it?
14: Correct. That is if we fix
15: okay.
14: it. She's received a couple of, you know, these internet offers, which I tell her to stop looking at.
13: Oh, gosh.
14: Of like,
13: we'll you know, buy your house in cash today.
15: What's the
14: exactly.
15: What would be the as-is price? Have you talked to a realtor about that?
14: Well, I've talked to two of the contractors that have been out who are builders, and one of us gave us an offer of $140,000.
13: Okay. So all's not lost. You could walk away from this with $120,000 probably after fees?
14: I think that's about what I figured.
15: I'd still have a realtor look at it and make sure, because, I mean, that guy might have just been trying to take advantage of a situation. I'm not saying he's a bad guy, but he
13: at
15: might...
13: least we have a floor.
15: Yeah.
13: We know someone will give you $140,000.
14: Barely.
13: So now I'm going to go, who's the highest bidder, and work with a pro real estate agent who can get rid of this thing. I personally don't think it's worth all of you chipping in all of your money to hopefully get this thing back to working condition so that one day we can keep the sentimental value of this house.
14: Okay.
13: I don't know who's going to want it at that point, who's going to live there. Are you going to turn it into a rental? Because at that point, how sentimental was it?
14: Well, it does have, she has a lot of, what am I trying to say? It's a big lot. So if a builder did tear it down, he could probably build two or three homes to corner lot in a, you know.
13: Wow. So you might be able to get a nice offer on this thing because the land is worth more than the house that's sitting on it.
14: 100%. So,
15: interesting.
13: I don't think it's worth rebuilding. This is a lot of hassle, a lot of siblings' money tied up in this thing. Everyone's going to want to get their money back out. So now it's going to be a fight of when are we going to sell this so I can get my share out. I think it's going to cause more familiar harm than it's going to be, you know, precious sentimental family time.
15: Let me ask you this, because I would wonder, these are the questions. If I were in your shoes today and I were making the decision, I would want to know exactly what the house plus the land would be worth. And I want you to really do your due diligence on that. I'd want to know with the fix and without the fix. And then take that margin between the two amounts and go, okay, if we, how much money do we truly have to invest into this? And if it really is a fraction of the amount that you would bank off of getting it fixed, then I'd be asking myself the question, can I do this in cash? Do I need to even include the siblings? Because that might make it easier. And to just know, hey, later on, I'm getting my, this is what I put in, I'm getting that money out plus whatever our split is or whatever, and maybe not involve as many people. Because if there's a, if you find that there's a lot of money that's going to be left on the table, there might be something that's worth doing in cash if you can afford it. Now, if you can't afford any of this, it's a moot point.
14: Well, between the three of us, we can afford to do it. My brother has expressed interest in buying the house, but my point to him was, if we fix this house up, then I want my money out.
15: Yeah.
14: You know, if you get this house, I want my money back.
13: I just called it. I knew this would happen, Chris. This is what happens when siblings get involved financially. And but now there's so much emotion wrapped up in it. And what would mom want? So because of that, and here's the problem. You might put $100,000 into this and some builder comes along, couldn't give a rip about it. He's going to tear it down anyways. So you don't ROI on it. He probably would have given you the same offer if you had done nothing to it. So that's why I would do all of my homework, like Jade said, figure out, here's what it would truly cost to rebuild. Here's what we could then get for it. Here's what a builder would be willing to pay for it. Mm-hmm. Here's where we're going to put mom. Mm-hmm. Here's where we're going to put her money to afford that, and come up with a game plan all together as siblings.
14: Okay. The harder part, of course, is the sentimental part of it. It's just hard for her to do that. And that's, you know, that's emotional, and that's something we have to work with her on. So, you know, as they get older, they have their routine, they know where everything is, and they like what they do, and they don't want to change anything.
13: Just so imagine, though, if she's in a place where the roof isn't about to fall on her. That's pretty comforting.
14: That's what I've told her. She says, God will provide, and I'm like, Mom, God provided you a sign by having the roof cave in. It's time to go. The ceiling, it's time to go. And she just says, we'll keep praying on it, but I love her, but...
13: Sometimes God provides with wise counsel to avoid us bringing harm to ourselves. So it looks a lot of different ways.
14: Good point.
13: So that I can't help you convince a 78-year-old woman to let go of a home. That's beyond me. But I think what you can do is show her all the facts and say, hey, Mom, we're not going to put all this money in to fix it up. And here's what we can get for it. Here's what we're going to do with that money. We found you an awesome place. Let's go check it out together. Or you're going to go live with, you know, one of the siblings. And she's going to have to make peace with that, because this is the life she's built for herself.
15: I will say, I do want to add to that part. I think you, the siblings do have to be careful. So let's say you sell the place as is. That's her money. And so taking that, what I want to make sure doesn't happen is, well, we want to preserve as much of this money as possible. So let mom go live with sister. And that way we don't have to spend money on an apartment or something like that. I don't want you guys to be thinking too much about what it is that you want out of this deal. I want you to be thinking a lot about what really will be good for your mom, for her to keep having independence, for her to feel good about her day-to-day life. Because the truth is, today it is her money. If you guys have not, you know, fix the house, right? The whatever equity is there is hers. So just keep that first and foremost, and don't spend the money before it's yours, if that makes sense.
14: It does. Thank you both so much. I really appreciate the insight.
13: Absolutely. That's a sticky situation.
15: That's not easy.
13: Oof, I can't imagine. But there is a piece of this, too. If you got to think about long-term care expenses. You know, if she's in her 80s and she needs, you know, medical attention, and
15: that's
13: we need to put her in an assisted living, that could cost you $100,000 a year. And someone's going to have to pay for that.
15: Yeah, that is a good point, too,
13: and so
15: George.
13: We need to be thinking about what assets do we have at our disposal to make sure that we can take care of her in the best way possible. Maybe they want private in-home care.
15: Yeah.
13: That's going to cost a lot of money, too. And so I like the idea of selling this thing, getting a whole bunch of money out that is now, let's give her the best life possible instead of having her sitting in this place that's literally falling apart.
15: It's dangerous where she's at. It sounds like it is. So.
13: Yeah, I'm going to go. The memories I will carry with me. It's not in the studs of the walls.
15: Yeah.
13: It's in our hearts. And that's a hard thing to sell to a 78-year-old woman who's this has been her whole life.
15: Yeah. But she don't have any money. It's tough.

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0: Gigi's in Chicago up next. What's going on, Gigi?
1: Hi, thank you for taking my call.
0: Absolutely. How can we help?
1: I'm a 20-year-old college student, and I was just wondering how much should I have in my personal savings account before I start putting it into a high-yield savings or mutual fund?
0: You are the most mature 20-year-old I've talked to in a long time. Congratulations. You won the prize. That's awesome. How much do you have in savings?
1: About $7,000 right now.
2: Wow.
0: Awesome. Are you debt-free?
1: Yes, I am.
0: Fantastic. Well, you're doing better than 99.9% of America at 20. Let's keep it that way.
2: For real.
0: So we always recommend having a 3 to 6 month emergency fund of your expenses, not income. And so once you have that, anything beyond that, I would utilize towards either short-term goals, sinking funds, or investing.
1: Okay.
0: So how much are your expenses per month right now?
1: Right now, like probably $250.
0: Dollars?
1: Dollars, yeah.
0: How are you doing this?
2: You live on campus?
1: Yeah, I'm on a scholarship, and everything is paid for. It's a full ride. So,
2: that's so awesome.
0: Wow. So are you smart or talented or both? How do you get this full ride?
1: I'm a golf caddy, and there's this scholarship, the Evans Foundation, and they paid us undeserving caddies to school. So I caddied my whole life, and I got it.
0: That's amazing.
2: That's really great. So how much time do you have left in school?
1: 2 years, and after school, I'm hoping to get a job, obviously, but, you know, I don't know if I'm moving out of state to get in, and I need to get an apartment,
2: right.
1: So I'm looking to maintain, you know, enough liquidity so that I'm, like, if I need a down payment or something, like, I have the ability to do that,
2: yeah.
1: So that's why, like, I don't want to put too much in an account where then I have to pay to take it out, so I just don't really know how much I should be putting in, and, yeah.
2: I really like a high yield savings for you because there are, in 2 years, you do have some real expenses. You're going to want an apartment. So first and last month's rent is going to be there. And then suddenly what George talked about, your emergency fund is going to have to tick up because, well, now you have rent and maybe, you know.
0: It's not going to be $250 a month anymore.
2: Yeah.
0: It's going to be $2,500.
2: Exactly. And probably that $7,000 is going to be right on for
0: Plus,
2: what you're looking for.
0: There might be moving costs. There might be a car upgrade. And so for that reason, for a 20-year-old who's going to graduate in 2 years, there's nothing wrong with just stacking it up in a high-yield savings account because you have so much time on your side to invest and have compound growth work in your favor. And if you start off completely debt-free with a bunch of money in the bank, making a good income, you're going to be able to invest 15% or more the rest of your life.
1: Okay, great. Thank
0: so
1: you.
0: I, so yeah, much. I don't know that I would invest at this stage until you have full-time working income and you're planted somewhere. And then you'll know how to allocate that money. I've never heard someone complain that they started their adult life with too much in cash. So I'd love for you to have that problem, Gigi. Great, great question. Way to go. Who knew a golf caddy?
2: I know.
0: Full ride.
2: I wish I had a time machine.
0: Half the parents out there are trying to get their kid to play golf. I'm like, hey, maybe you help the golfer.
2: Maybe just be a caddy.
0: That's the ticket right there. All right, Madison is in Atlanta, Georgia, up next. What's going on, Madison?
3: Hey, I had a question about investing for my kids.
0: Sure.
3: Specifically, they have where they get, you know, they're only 5 and 3, so they get minimal income. But they do a little flower stand, and they earn their own money. I make sure that they tithe with it, and then I have been putting some of it, originally like their birthday money and stuff like that, we would put in. My husband works for a employee-owned company where they do stocks. So we were doing that. And then I started listening to you guys and realized it's not good to put all their eggs in one basket too. And so now I've gotten them like a 529, I mean, not a 529, I've gotten them an S&P 500. But I was curious if it's better to like go ahead and do them a 529 or I mean, I know it sounds silly, but they can even do like a Roth since it's income as long as I don't put their birthday money in that. So I was just curious what your thoughts were and the best course of action for them.
0: Great question. I love that you're thinking about this for a 5 and 3-year-old. A lot of parents out there struggle with this. Either they don't know what to do, so they do nothing, or they do the wrong thing, or they try to do 7 okay things. So here's how I see it. If you're looking at education, which I would be starting with, the 529 plan is your best bet.
3: Okay.
0: As far as retirement goes, it's awesome if you want to kickstart a little retirement for your kids. They should be okay if you raise them right on that regard. But school is a much bigger price tag, and it's coming much sooner than their own retirement. So most people go, well, my kid might not go to school, so let me not save anything. And now you have all this money stuck in a retirement account while your kid goes $400,000 into student loan debt.
3: Right.
0: So I'd rather you fund the 529 first, and if they don't use it all, you can change beneficiaries at any time. You can roll over up to 35 grand over to a Roth IRA over time. So that becomes a retirement account for them, essentially, and it has way better tax advantages.
3: Okay. And then if you put in it to a 529, because I haven't, like, looked into it in depth because I'm just now kind of getting started and listening to you guys and all that. If I do a 529, am I able to, like, invest within the 529, or does it just
2: yes.
3: sit there and kind of grow? Okay.
0: It's just like an IRA. There's going to be a bunch of options for funds there, and there's a lot of bad funds you don't want. So I would personally avoid things like bond funds, target date funds. You want to stick to 100% equities because they're young. They got a lot of time for this to grow. So let's stick with those growth stock mutual funds and index funds.
3: Okay, perfect. So just chunk it all in a 529 and call it a day.
0: And here's what I do, Madison, as well. If you have the 529 on lock and you know that, hey, based on the average stock market return, we're going to have enough to cover, let's say, an in-state school for 4 years. If you want to save for other things, like, let's say, cars, wedding, a future down payment, you can use that parent taxable brokerage account to sock away money there, and that money will be super flexible.
3: Okay, gotcha. Yeah, I know that I won't have a hold of it forever, so I just wanted to take advantage of it while they would let me use part of their money to go ahead and invest.
0: They will thank you later.
2: They will.
0: Whatever toy they could have bought, is that's going to be like 70x if they just let it ride in retirement. So I like there to be a split. You know,
2: I
0: think it's great to teach a kid that money is an amoral tool, and it has three uses: give, save, spend.
2: Yep.
0: So let's teach them to do all of it.
2: Yeah.
0: If you just teach a kid how to save, they will become a maniacal saver and have a really hard time enjoying their life.
2: Mm-hmm. No, that's what we do with our kids. They have their chart where they can check off the chores that they've done, and they get paid at the end of the week. But the rule is you can't spend your money on payday.
0: Oh, I love
2: that. Yeah, they have to wait until the next time so that it's not like, I got my paycheck, I go spend
0: it. And it's gone.
2: Yeah.
0: It's a little delayed gratification.
2: Uh-huh. They have to have the delayed gratification. And so that's the way it works. But we teach them they have to put 10% aside. They have a jar that they put their savings in. They have a jar that they put their spending in. And
0: I love it. Great question. And Madison, hang on the line. I'm going to send you a copy of Rachel and Dave's book, Smart Money, Smart Kids. It's really great to walk you through sort of the age-appropriate conversations and tactical things you can do to help your kid understand money, because that's every parent's goal.
2: Oh,
0: especially if you follow Ramsey, you're like, how do I get my kids on this? I want them to get it early. And we already got budding entrepreneurs at 3 years old.
2: Oh, yeah.
0: She's got a Roth going on. I mean, that's pretty impressive.
2: Yeah, that's so good.
0: And it's a good reminder. If your child has legitimate earned income, we're not talking tax fraud
2: here.
0: That's
2: right.
0: But if they have a little business, let's say they do any modeling or acting, something like that, they work for your own business, you can pay them above board, and they can then invest up to that amount in the Roth IRA. Mm-hmm. And can you imagine 60 years of compound growth from 5 years old to 65 years old?
2: I know, that's right.
0: That's pretty impressive. It wouldn't take much to cause you to be a multimillionaire.
2: It wouldn't. And as long as you're doing that 529 first, you've kind of got both bases covered, which is really nice.
0: And there is a new option now with these Trump accounts. They're technically called the Section 530A accounts, if you want to make it apolitical. But all it is, the government said, hey, we're going to create these accounts so that you can invest for your kids. Anyone can contribute up to $5,000 a year. And if your kid was born 25, 26, 27, or 2028, the government will seed it with $1,000. That's money that you didn't put in. $1,000 sitting there at that age to grow into retirement. And at 18, it basically converts to a traditional IRA for the child. So it's a pretty cool thing.
2: There's nothing bad about it.
0: Yeah. The tax treatment is the only terrible thing, because you use after-tax dollars and you pay taxes on the way out.
2: Oh.
0: But there's a cool hack that I'm exploring where you can convert from traditional to Roth.
2: Okay.
0: Once that kid's working at their tax rate, it'd be super cheap to convert. Now you got tax-free money. Growing
2: all right,
0: for
2: George.
0: So that's,
2: I like how your mind works.
0: Very nerdy, very in the weeds. 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
2: ABC News, I'm Dave Packard. President Trump announced last night his new Board of Peace has struck a deal with the negotiators in Gaza and Israel. Aides say the plan is for Israel to withdraw from Gaza and for Hamas to disarm and turn over power in Gaza to what's described as a new technocratic apolitical government. President Trump chiming in on that massive cyber attack targeting dozens of water facilities in Minnesota, going against his own intelligence officials who suggest Iran could be responsible, and instead,
3: I would blame it on Minnesota and the governor, the corrupt governor of Minnesota. They like to say, oh, it's Iran. Iran should be so lucky. Iran's got bigger problems than worrying about Minnesota.
2: Minnesota's governor, of course, Tim Walz. The Department of Justice is asking to dismiss the criminal case against Olympian David Hearn over damage to the Lincoln Memorial reflecting pool, admitting that the damage was actually caused by the government's contractor leading the project. This is ABC News. In Illinois, a judge issues a decision on early release of a former deputy serving his sentence for the murder of Sonia Massey. ABC's Armando Garcia has more from Springfield.
4: Former Sangamon County Sheriff's Deputy Sean Grayson was denied an early release after he put in a request due to symptoms of advanced colon cancer. Grayson was convicted last year of second-degree murder for the July 2024 shooting of Sonia Massey.
5: Sangamon County State's Attorney's Office also opposing his release, saying Grayson was diagnosed with cancer before the shooting happened, and also saying that his temper could have posed a risk to the public if he was released.
2: More than 12 million bottles of eye drops under voluntary recall. That recall impacts eight varieties of Roto, cooling eye drops sold over the counter. The FDA says the recall is due to concerns over whether the bottles are sterile. There are no reports of contamination or infections. Wall Street, the Dow gained 276 points today. Dave Packer, ABC News.
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7: From the WMAY newsroom, I'm Mike Windmacher. The Legislative Inspector General report into the conduct of now resigned State Representative Harry Benton has been released to the public. In it, the LIG says that after an extensive investigation, they concluded that in both 2025 and 2026, that Representative Benton engaged in inappropriate conduct that rose to the level of sexual harassment in violation of state law. The report also noted that Representative Benton took the sexual harassment training at least three times during his short term. The LIG, in the end, did not recommend disciplinary proceedings against Representative Benton due to the fact proceeding in the House would be lengthy and require a special session, but did recommend various other punishments. The Abraham Lincoln Presidential Library Museum back-to-school bash on Saturday is moving indoors due to the wet forecast. Activities in the library building from 9 to 1 Saturday include games and crafts for children and helpful services for parents and caregivers, art and science activities, a puppet theater, free haircuts for kids, and information about safety and community programs are included in the free event. For more news, visit WMAY.com.
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11: Here's your updated News Channel 20 Storm Team forecast. Chance of thunderstorms with fog and spots early tonight, otherwise cloudy skies expected. Lows level off around 68. South winds 10 to 15 miles per hour. Overcast skies. Tomorrow, chance of thunderstorms, high of 75. Cloudy. Tomorrow night, chance of thunderstorms, lows around 66. I'm meteorologist Kara Foster on 97.7 and 970 WMAY, Springfield's News and Talk. Currently, it's 74 degrees.

0: Welcome back to the Ramsey Show in the Fairwinds Credit Union Studio. 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Free call at 888-825-5225. Jacob is in St. Louis up next. Jacob, welcome to the show.
1: Hey, guys. How you doing?
0: Doing well. How can we help today?
1: Hey, so my wife and I are on baby step two. We currently have $24,000 left to pay off. We've paid off $76,000 over the last 22 months.
2: Way to go.
1: Yeah, thank you. Yeah, we've really been able to make a lot of progress. The main thing is because we've been getting free child care for our three kids.
0: How do you do that? Family?
1: Well, yeah. My mom was a director at a preschool that was kind of part of her contract.
2: Oh, perfection.
1: Yeah.
0: So you got a built-in blessing there.
1: Yes, it was amazing, and we made the most of it. The bummer is that kind of ended. So coming into the fall now, we're going to be paying for child care. So it's going to cost us about $2,400 per month, mm-hmm. and that is eating up pretty much all of our margin, and it's really slowing down the snowball here.
2: Yeah,
1: so,
2: I bet.
1: Yeah.
0: That's no joke. Is that for all three kids, or is that two that are in daycare?
1: So our oldest is starting kindergarten in the fall. So it's going to be for two kids.
0: Okay. Yeah.
2: And I mean, that's a fair price just for anybody listening. You can easily pay $1,200, $1,300, even $1,400, depending on the age. If it's the younger they are, the more expensive they are. It can be up to $1,500. So
0: that's the going rate, unfortunately.
2: Yeah.
0: So what is your after-tax monthly take-home pay?
1: After tax, it's about $9,200 a month.
0: Okay. That's a great income.
2: Mm-hmm.
0: And so you're saying your bills after daycare is paid from that $9,200 pretty much leave you with nothing left to throw at extra at the debts?
1: We have like a margin. We went through it and laid it out. Our margin's like probably about $200 to $400 right now.
2: How much is your home payment?
1: Our mortgage is like
2: $2,800. Okay. How much are you paying in minimum payments?
1: Minimum payments are, like $700, like $750.
2: That's not a lot. So I'm finding that there's still quite a bit of money here. What happened? Where's it going?
1: Great question. I figured you'd say that because I was going through all of this. Just our needs, like our monthly needs, excluding daycare and mortgage. I have it like $3,200.
2: Right, and that's the chunk that I want to know more about because
0: if you ranked them from most expensive, would it be, you know, we spend $1,000 on food, then we spend $800 on this. Where's that money going?
1: Yeah. I think like food is at like $625 a month.
2: Okay.
1: So and,
2: I'm showing that you still have $2,725 to go.
1: Okay.
2: And I mean, obviously, yes, you have utilities, but if you're telling me, hey, what the two items that I actually thought were going to be really high were really low. You said $625 on groceries, stupendous. You said $750 on your minimums. I mean, obviously, I wish you had no debt, but that's not that bad, right? So there's money going somewhere. I would challenge you to look to where that is because I think there's probably a lot of things that are nickel and diming you because generally the big ticket items, it's either the mortgage is too much or daycare could be sucking up whatever margin you have, but I actually don't think daycare is the culprit here.
1: Okay.
0: Because, I mean, even after daycare is paid, you guys are taking home well above the median household income.
2: Uh-huh.
0: So that's where we're going, well, there should be more, but I think this is going to take you to sitting down, doing a very detailed budget, and instead of going, let's see if there's anything left over, instead, let's make a goal. Hey, we need to find $2,000 a month to put towards these debts. With minimums plus extra, $2,000. So that's $1,300 we need to find in this budget. Where are we going to find it? And you guys take turns going, all right, I think I can slash this down here. I can reshop insurance here. Oh, you know what? You're doing your 401k. Let's pause that. Let's get some money back in. And if you start doing a budget audit and getting real creative, I think you're going to find way more margin than you thought.
1: Okay.
0: And I'm going to help you with that. We're going to give you every dollar premium, and it actually gives you personalized recommendations now based on your goals, where you're at, what your actual expenses are, and we'll make those recommendations just like Jade and I would do on the show.
2: Now, are you guys still investing?
1: No, we did pause that.
2: Okay, that's good. Yeah, I think it's probably the devil's in the details, you know. Mm-hmm. It might be things that pop up that maybe you didn't budget for, and you look up at the end of the month, and it's like, oh gosh, we did do DoorDash, or we did go to Target, do a Target run, or all those little

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1: The truth is, daycare, I do feel like sometimes the baby steps can really be impeded by seasons. If you're in a daycare season and you're not making, you know, maybe you're making the average income, you're going to feel that stupendously. And you're probably going to be a person who has to go out and side hustle and supplement your income in order to make that work. But the good news is, and if you've ever stopped to think about it, George, the good news is if you can pay for daycare with two kids, you can pay for college when it's time. You can cash flow
2: it. That's true.
1: Because it's basically the same. $36,000 a year. You know, you could go to state school.
2: So once they're out of daycare, just reallocate that daycare payment to their future.
1: Yes. You're basically paying for college twice. I don't know why nobody talks about that.
2: You know, that's a life hack there.
1: It's a life hack. There's hope. If you can pay for daycare, you can pay for college.
2: Jay just told you, you'll never get rid of this payment. They're like, there's hope yet.
1: Yeah.
2: But there's truth in that. And a lot of times people do make really good money and they go, well, I don't have any margin.
1: Mm-hmm.
2: And I wish I could sit down and look at their bank statement, look at their every dollar budget and help them.
1: Yeah.
2: But luckily the Every Dollar app now does that for them. So I always point people to that. It's such a great tool. That plus Ask Ramsey, which is our AI chatbot. If you combine those two things,
1: you will feel like you got a raise.
2: You could sit there for 2 hours and go, hey, give me more recommendations. Hey, here's how much I'm spending on groceries. How do I cut this down? Hey, here's how much I'm spending on my utility bills. How can I get this down?
1: And you know, it's going to be through a Ramsey lens.
2: The Ramsey lens.
1: Yeah.
2: So I love that. But insurance is a sleeper. People don't realize that they're overpaying for insurance. So I always tell them to reshop using an independent broker. And again, we have an awesome coverage checkup tool that walks you through all the ones you need, making sure you don't have too much insurance.
1: Right.
2: You don't want too little insurance. But a lot of people will reach out and say, oh my goodness, I just saved $300 a month just by reshopping because I always had whatever XYZ company for the last 10 years.
1: And then check your Amazon. Go through there because sometimes it just becomes a catch-all and you can look at the end of the month and just go, what have I done? What have I done?
2: It's like the little sticker on the gas station pump. I did that.
1: Yeah.
2: It's your own face pointing at your Amazon account going, how did we spend $2,000 on Amazon? How much of that did we need? And how much of it was just retail therapy after the kids went down?
1: Man, it'd be
2: That's
1: like
2: some
1: that.
2: Real questions to ask ourselves.

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11: Jesse is in Modesto, California. What's going on, Jesse?
12: Hey, George, Jay, thanks for having me on. Get straight to the point. So my wife and I, we bought a house about 4 years ago. And since then, I started listening to the show a lot more, and where you talk about buying a house on a 15-year fixed at no more than 25% of your take home. Well, ours is a 30-year fixed, and it's about close to 40% of our take home. And the question I have is, would it be wise to look to downsize from our current home, even though interest rates have risen since we bought our house, or should I try to find more work to bring up our income? I don't know if you guys have any advice on a good approach for that.
13: I'm glad that you're realizing the problem that this is. If you said to us, I see a long-term play where my income can go up and it will stay up. There might be a way to keep this if that's happening in the near future. But what I wouldn't want you get sucked into is maybe I can side hustle my way out of this, because side hustles are temporary fixes. And right. So that's kind of where the rubber meets the road on this. Is there an upside for your careers that you do think you could get to fairly soon that would, you know, be sustainable for this?
12: I don't think there's anything like within the next 5 years that would drastically increase to where it's going to, you know, put me up closer to that 25%.
13: Yeah,
11: give me the numbers on this. I'm curious. What's the mortgage payment and what is your after-tax monthly income?
12: Our take-home is probably $9,000 a month.
13: Does that include, and that's just after taxes, or does that include?
12: That would be after our health insurance and our, I invest 10%.
11: Okay. So let's remove that out. That'll help our numbers here. That is a confusing point. When we say 25% of after-tax income, we're just saying after your taxes are paid, but don't include health care and 401k, because that can skew the numbers. That might force you to go, hey, you know, we're actually at 28%. This is not a fire.
12: Gotcha. Okay.
11: So
13: how'd you calculate it?
12: All that comes out prior to I getting the deposit into my checking account.
13: So you did it based off the $9,000 that comes into your checking account?
12: Correct.
11: Okay. And what's the mortgage payment?
12: It's about $3,700 a month, and that's just mortgage.
13: And how much goes out of your check for investing and how much goes out for health?
12: I have about 10% set for investments, and then health is, it's not much. It's a couple $100.
11: Okay. So you probably, it might be like, let's say, let's call it 10-3, for example, 10,300, which brings you to 35% of take-home pay.
12: Okay.
11: So it's not great, it's but not I wouldn't say this drastic. Is on fire where I'm telling you, hey, man, you got to sell this thing. Now, the question is, do you have enough margin to do the baby steps, live your life, create sinking funds, all of that?
12: Yeah, I mean, I would say it's we have a decent margin. I mean, we have no debt.
11: Good.
12: Besides the mortgage. I think that the only thing that after listening to your show that I started to realize is, you know, I could go up to 15% on my investments, but I, you know, I want to invest, you know, for we have three kids, so I want to start investing for their education. And as soon as I start thinking about all those things, I'm like, I don't know quite where we're going to get all that margin. And part of the reason, you know, I'm putting it all together, why we want to be around that 25% is so you can have those margins to make those investments.
13: Yeah, that's true.
11: You're getting it, man. That's exactly it. We want you to be able to live your life, and that's not because we're trying to be super legalistic and you're a bad person if it's 30% on a 30-year. We've just found that you're going to pay that house off in 15 years, worst-case scenario. You're going to have extra money mm-hmm. to cover the vacations, the car repairs, the kids' mm-hmm. activities, whatever it is. And so that's where I'm wondering if you keep this thing for another year or two and see where we can shave, how we can make more, and then later on down the road you can decide, hey, this is there's not a sustainable path.
13: And I mean, you can run real numbers on this today to get your head around what the future would look like. So I would go ahead and I would plug into my budget, how will my paycheck change when once I invest the full 15%? Because the truth is, if you have no debt and you have an emergency fund, you should be doing that today. And then I'd say, okay, ideally, in my ideal world, what I'd be putting into the 529, so I'm going to, you know, $300 a month, okay, great, subtract that. And then I'd like to be making extra mortgage payments. In my ideal world, it'd be, I don't know, $700 a month, whatever you decide. Mm-hmm. And then see the margin, and you and your wife decide, how do we feel about this? Is this enough to take the vacations we want to take? Is this enough to, you know, be in the lifestyle that we want to be in, that we've worked hard for? And I think that will inform a lot of your decisions, looking at the real numbers around it.
12: Gotcha. Just a real quick, I guess the reason that felt more of like a urgent fire situation is because you guys talk about a 15-year fix, and we're on a 30-year, you know, well over that 25% of the take-home.
13: Yeah.
12: So
13: I mean, I do think that
12: it's a little more stressful.
13: It is, because a lot of times people will do a 30-year to be able to afford the house that they want. And if you're telling me that even on the 30-year, it's still 35%, yeah, you bought more house than you should have. I mean, there's no question about that. I think right. that you bought more house than you could afford.
11: Can you guys reasonably yeah. downsize? What would that look like in Modesto area?
12: I mean, we could probably find something. I think our house is probably worth around 600 right now, and we have about 130,000 in equity. We could probably find something in like the $500,000 range. So it's not like a major downsize. I never ran the numbers on what a 15-year fix would look like.
11: Yeah, my guess is it would be a whole big chunk of your take-home pay, and you got to think about all the fees involved with moving, selling a house, buying another house. So I don't know that I would go down that road until I know for sure that this is unsustainable. But right now, I'm the first guy to tell you, if I felt heart palpitations that you should sell your home, I would
13: let
11: you know.
13: It's not on fire. It's just something to be thinking about.
11: And you do live in a, you know, high cost of living area, and that's just part of life there. You just kind of have to make more money to have a life with some cushion. So I would be looking at your careers going, okay, can I work overtime temporarily if we need some extra margin? But long term, what does it look like to get the core income up? Yeah. Do both of you work right now outside the home?
12: I work full time. My wife works. It's a per diem job, so it's, you know, kind of fluctuates.
11: Okay. So if she got something that was more stable, that paid higher
13: that might
11: wage,
13: be the ticket.
11: That could be your ticket to making $11,000 or $12,000 a month. All of a sudden, this mortgage payment is a nothing burger.
12: Yeah. Yeah. Okay.
11: Good luck, man. It's a fun math equation that life is.
13: And I think you highlighted a good point, George. You know, our rule of thumb, I think everybody knows it, but we'll say it again. 15-year fixed rate mortgage is what we would suggest. And obviously you want a mortgage where the take home is no more than 25%. But sometimes, you know, people run into the Ramsey principles after they bought a house. And so they're looking at their mortgage and they're going, oh gosh, mine's 29% or mine's 32% or mine. And it's not to say that you have to run and sell your house and get it to 25. But
11: lightning will not strike if
13: no.
11: you're at 28% and you can still go to heaven with a 30-year mortgage. So
13: yes.
11: don't worry about that.
13: And we're not telling you if you have a 30-year, you need to refinance to a 15-year right now. We're not telling you that at all. But we are saying that if you're wondering if it feels tight and you're wondering why, that's something that you can look at and go, okay, now I understand why it feels tight. It may not be that my income's the problem per se. It just, I have a little bit more house than maybe I should have bought. And then you can decide the way you want to solve the problem. But if you're looking at your life and you're going, you know what, we're kind of doing the things we want to do. Maybe we don't have as much margin as we want, but we're ticking off all the boxes and we're going in the right direction. Yeah, it's not on fire. It's just something that be aware of.
11: Yeah, it's a good reminder. If you're following the baby steps, sometimes it feels like you're living paycheck to paycheck because you've given every dollar a name. And that can feel like, well, there's not an extra $3,000 lying around. Because I allocated it towards kids' college savings.
13: Mm-hmm.
11: This much is going to savings. And I like to automate it personally. So by the time the money hits my checking account, it's already gone to all the different things.
13: Right.
11: And all I have in that budget is the spending money left.
13: Right, right.
11: Because all my savings stuff is gone. The giving stuff is gone. And so it can feel like that money's gone. But I like it because I'm human.
13: Yes.
11: I'm going to be tempted to spend it if I see extra.
13: Yeah. I mean, you should not be spending everything you get. You should be doing the things that make you a financially responsible adult.
11: Ooh, good luck, my friend.

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1: From the WMAY Newsroom, I'm Mike Winmacher. The Wyndham Springfield City Center in downtown Springfield is officially up for sale. The building has laid dormant since March of 2025. Bids are currently being taken on the property until September 15th as part of bankruptcy proceedings. According to bankruptcy documents, the property is valued at $7 million. It is unclear how soon ownership of the Wyndham might change hands as part of the bankruptcy proceedings. The Springfield Police Department will once again be participating in the National Night Out event on Tuesday, August 4th. The event aims to strengthen relationships between police and the community. Community members can talk to officers and participate in various activities in their neighborhoods. For more info, you can visit the Springfield Police Department's Facebook page. The Illinois Prisoner Review Board has denied Sean Grayson's petition for medical release from prison. During the hearing Friday morning, the board heard testimony and victim impact statements from the Massey family, among others. The three-person panel then deliberated and decided against granting Grayson's release under the Illinois Medical Release Act. The decision was unanimous. With the request denied, Grayson will remain in the custody of the Illinois Department of Corrections to continue serving his 20-year sentence for second-degree murder in the 2024 killing of Sonia Massey. The Abraham Lincoln Presidential Library Museum back-to-school bash on Saturday is moving indoors due to the wet forecast. Activities in the library building from 9 to 1 Saturday include games and crafts for children and helpful services for parents and caregivers. For more news, visit WMAY.com.
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7: Here's your updated News Channel 20 Storm Team forecast. Chance of thunderstorms with fog and spots early tonight, otherwise cloudy skies expected. Lows level off around 68. South winds 10 to 15 miles per hour. Overcast skies. Tomorrow, chance of thunderstorms, high of 75. Cloudy. Tomorrow night, chance of thunderstorms, lows around 66. I'm meteorologist Carol Foster on 97.7 and 970 WMAY, Springfield's News and Talk. Right now, 73.
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1: All righty. Today's question comes from Tyrone in New Jersey. He says, my wife and I have $34,000 of debt and $12,000 in savings. I'd like to drain our savings to pay everything off, but it's hard to get over the fact that we will only have $1,000 in savings and we really want to buy a house. This feels like a step backwards. Can you give me some encouragement about pulling the trigger?
0: Oof.
1: Okay.
0: This is fun. Well, here's some reality. You guys have a negative net worth. So let's not talk about a step backwards. We're already in the negative.
1: Yeah.
0: We can't go much further back. So you would take your, let's say, 11,000 of the 12, keep your starter emergency fund, $1,000, and you would knock that debt down. And you'd knock out a couple of payments along the way, probably.
1: Absolutely. I mean, I think the biggest thing is what he's talking about is it feels cushy to have $12,000.
0: You feel exposed.
1: It's a security thing. And what I, you know, on my sheet here, it says, can you talk me into using savings to pay off debt? Yeah, my talk into it is mathematical. Because the person who has debt and then says, but I have $12,000 in savings. I'm like, math says you don't have any money. Math says you actually owe $22,000. That is just basic arithmetic, which is my favorite type, by the way. And
0: arithmetic.
1: So,
0: I haven't heard that word in a while.
1: Basic arithmetic. And so when you look at it for what the numbers actually are, you realize, oh, crap, I'm actually putting my security in something that's false. And so that's kind of my way of thinking about it, George. I mean, I don't know
0: if you're saying as a guy who likes the numbers and likes the math, I think this one is the best emotional play in the whole in all the baby steps.
1: We switch chairs. Okay, go for it.
0: Here's why. When you have $1,000, you are a little bit scared. You're like, whew, okay, we got to get out of this debt real fast because I want to get that emergency fund real fast. I want to build it back up. And so that's why I actually like this one. It causes Yes, it causes people to move faster. And part of the problem is when you got 12 grand sitting in savings, you have comfort. And when you're comfortable, you move a little bit slower.
1: That's a good word, George.
0: There's a lack of urgency. And so I like the fire this thing lights under your butt when you got $1,000 to your name. And here's the good news. Most people in a given month could cash flow any given emergency. There's very few things other than like, you know, the HVAC or like a roof needing to instantly be replaced where you need to come up with 20 grand on the spot.
1: Right.
0: Think about your last couple emergencies. It's likely the flat tire. It's the dental emergency. It's you have health insurance for that. So as long as you have good insurance in all places, you know your deductibles, you could likely pause the baby steps and cash flow that emergency in any given month.
1: That's a good point. Yeah, I think that's a good point. And then when you think about, okay, once the debt's gone, how quickly, with all those freed up payments, how quickly could you stack back $12,000 and then some, and you do the math on that and you go, oh, you want to know what? This is actually a really great play. We say around here all the time, your biggest wealth building tool is your income. That's your biggest wealth building tool. And so let's do what it takes to free that up and stop giving it away in monthly payments. And when you do that, that's when you start winning with money.
0: I hope Tyrone was listening. If not, this was a big waste. I'm kidding. I'm sure it helps somebody out there. There's a lot of people in that,
1: yes,
0: in that spot.
1: Yes, I think that's a very normal way to feel. And I think there's a little personal pride attached to it, too. Like, I saved $20,000.
0: I'll tell you this, though. When someone tells me I went down to $1,000 and I had this much in savings before, I go, oh, they're actually doing it. They're going to get out of debt.
1: Mad
0: respect. I'm convinced because now, like, I'm willing to pause the 401k. I'm willing to do the side hustles. This means something to me. I'm prioritizing this. So that's what, to me, it's more of that I'm putting the stake in the ground, line in the sand, more than it is a financial, you know, equation.
1: Yep.
0: Arithmetic, if you will.
1: Arithmetic.
0: That was fun. Thanks for indulging me.
1: You're welcome.
0: Donald is in Eau Claire, Wisconsin. What's going on, Donald?
2: All right. I was wondering if my wife and I should sell our truck to pay off 2/3 of our debt.
0: Wow. What's the truck worth?
2: It's about $21,000.
0: $21,000? And what do you owe on it?
2: $8,800.
0: Okay. So you owe about $9,000. It's worth $21,000. So you could walk away from this thing with about $11,000, $12,000?
2: Yes.
0: Okay. And then you would use that money to buy a different vehicle? Do you need a different vehicle right now?
2: No. We have two vehicles at the moment, and I would probably use it just to pay off most of our debt.
0: Wow. Okay. What's the other debts?
2: We have $9,000 in a personal loan, $8,000 towards my student loan, two credit cards that are around $2,400, and I can't remember what else.
0: Something else in there?
2: Possibly. I don't
0: know. Okay.
1: Yeah, because you said the $21,000 was two-thirds of the debt. Okay, so we're about there.
0: Yeah, so you don't even need this truck. You could sell it, profit $12,000, and knock out some of these smaller debts with it.
2: Yeah.
0: Speeding up the process by, I assume, several months.
2: Yeah, we'd probably, I did the math, and it'd be around $10,000.
0: Wow, what's the payment on the truck?
2: $266,000.
1: Feels like a no-brainer.
0: You free up a payment, you get $12,000 to throw at the smaller debts, you don't need the truck, I'm going sell it today.
1: Yeah, why would you not sell it? Just because you like it?
2: Yeah.
1: Okay. Yeah, I mean, that is part of the sacrificial nature of the baby steps, is you let go of some things that maybe you like or you wish you could keep, but it's the greater good, right? You're doing it all for the greater good, so I would do this deal.
0: How much do you guys make?
2: $7,800 a month.
0: Fantastic.
2: After tax.
0: So if you sold the truck, threw that amount at the smaller debts, you have that debt remaining with your income, how quickly would you guys be out of this whole thing completely debt-free?
2: Probably 4 to 6 months.
0: Wow.
1: Love that.
0: We're talking like by Christmas.
2: Yes.
0: Christmas is going to hit different. And then by the springtime, you'll likely have your fully funded emergency fund, right?
2: I would hope so.
0: Think about that, man. By summer of 27, you guys have no consumer debt. You got $20,000, $25,000 bucks sitting in a high-yield savings account. How quickly could you go save up and go buy yourself a nice truck?
2: Probably within 2 or 3 months.
0: We're talking like 1 year from now, you're in a totally different phase of life. You're a guy who happens to life instead of life happening to him, and you can save up $2,000 a month and go buy a $20,000 truck 10 months later. That's crazy. You see that future ahead of you?
2: Yes. And we paid off about $80,000 or $70,000 in the last two and a half years.
0: Oh, wow. So this is the home stretch.
2: Yeah.
0: So this is just you going, hey, let's not make this any harder than it has to be. Let's get rid of this truck. There's more trucks where it came from. So I feel real good about you selling this thing. It's not a horse. It doesn't have a soul. It's got horsepower, though, I'll tell you that much.
1: You know, I just love calls like this because it reminds me, I read a book by Hoda Kotb. It's called Jump and Find Joy. Anyway, in the book, she's talking about how you can be going through life and you can just stop and go, you know what? I don't want to keep going down this path. I just want to stop and make a change. And I love stories like this because this guy, was going through life and he was like, you want to know what? I don't like this. Let me stop. Let's just throw all the cards in the air and start going down a different path. And now you look, he's paid off $80,000. He's about to sell a truck. You can just stop and go, this doesn't feel right. And I want to go in a different direction. And I just love that. And we have the plan to help people do that. And they do it every day. And I always like to say the time is going to pass anyway. So you have the luxury and you have the option to
0: do that. Where do you want to be 2 years from now? Yeah. You want to still be in debt?
1: Yes. God willing, you have 2 years in front of you. And if you can do the same, you could be the same. You could be worse off or you could be better. And all of that has to do with people in a moment just going, I'd like to make a change. I'd like to just stop. I'd like to get off this ride, and I'd like to get on this ride, please.
0: This ride is not fun anymore. Is there a different one?
1: Is there a different one? This ride is making me sick. I'd like to get on a better one.
0: It's the same person in the mirror who made all those bad decisions. Same guy's going to make the good ones.
1: Yes, yes. Please do it. I love stories like Donald and the calls we've gotten earlier. It's so worth it, guys. You can do this.
0: Somebody out there is going to get a sweet truck from Donald.
1: I know that. At a great price.

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0: Paul is in Las Vegas up next. Paul, welcome to the Ramsey Show.
1: Hi, George. Hi, Jay. Thanks for having me.
0: Sure. So, how can we help?
1: I had a question. So I'm in, just getting into baby step number 6. I paid off all my consumer debt. I have the emergency fund, and I'm investing for my retirement.
2: Way to go.
1: Here's the situation on my house. I bought this house 3 years ago. It was from my in-laws at the time. They're no longer my in-laws. I bought the house from them. They had solar put on the house prior to me buying it. When I bought the house, I told them, I said, I'm buying the house. I don't want to assume the solar loan, though, and we'll keep the solar in your guys' name. I'll continue to make the payments on it, which okay. I've been doing. Now I'm entering baby step 6. I did a title search on my house. After I purchased the house, the solar company put the lien on it for the equipment on the roof against my former in-laws. I owe $32,000. Well, the solar loan is $32,000. I owe $92,000 on my house. I'm wondering, do I pay off my house or do I pay off the solar? Since regardless, at the end of the day, when I go to sell the house, I'm going to have to pay off the solar anyways.
0: Mm. What's the situation with the ex-in-laws? Do you still communicate with them?
1: Here and there. I have it set up to auto pay on the solar account every single month, so I don't really have to deal with that in like the aspect of sending them money, but I'm still on good terms with them.
0: Okay, but you're making the payments?
1: Correct.
0: So what was the deal with them? It sounds like they got the best deal here. You're
2: right.
0: Making the payments. There's a lien on your house, but it's in their name. But there's really no risk on their part because the lien is against – the collateral is your house.
1: It's an equipment lien, so it's not against the house. It's just against the equipment on the roof.
0: So they could and come repo the equipment?
2: Why not?
1: Theoretically, I have like a moral obligation, and I made that agreement with them that, hey, I'm going to make the payments on this. I'm just not going to assume it. And that's where I'm at right now. And I've continued to make those payments for like over a year and a half after the divorce.
0: I'm guessing they don't have the money to pay this off.
1: Correct. They do not.
2: I'm trying to understand why. I know it's spilled milk, but I'm trying to understand why you would agree to make the payments. Like why you would go that far, but not say, I don't want anything to do with it, period. Do you see what I'm saying?
1: Yeah, I get that. And it was at the end of the day, when I went to purchase, I tried to see if I could get out of the solar agreement. I couldn't. Uh-huh. I didn't want to assume it to put more debt on my own myself and put more stuff on my credit. And so I just, at that time, you know, I was good with them. I was good with my ex-wife at that time. I was uh-huh. like, yeah, I'll continue to make the payments on this. And I made that agreement with them. I have a lot of respect for them. Marriage didn't end on bad terms or anything. And I don't want to screw their credit over by saying,
2: right.
1: screw it, I'm done paying it.
0: Do you know if this lien is actually real and recorded on your home? Because sometimes they use this as a scare tactic and it's not actually valid.
1: It is real and it's recorded on the home because I owned a couple parcels. And when I split and sold one of my parcels at the beginning of this year, it was an issue on it. And they were trying to say, well, you can't sell it until you pay off that lien. And I was like, well, it's an equipment lien. And then they ended up letting me sell the property that was attached to it. So now when I go to sell the house, it's going to be an issue with selling the house.
0: When do you plan on selling the house?
1: Probably in the next 2 to 3 years.
0: Okay.
2: I kind of think you have to think of this as though you bought the house in any other way other than the way that you bought it. If you'd bought the house in any other way, you would have assumed all of this and it would be on you to take this over anyway. So
1: correct.
2: I think I'd have to just
0: treat
2: it that way.
0: And you're already making the payments.
2: Right.
0: So you have the money to pay this off?
1: It would drain my emergency fund.
0: How much is in there?
1: In my emergency fund, it's around like 38 to 40.
0: Okay.
1: Some of that's in a high yield savings, and then some of that is in, I have an account that I just have like for my house where all my bills for my house go out of it. I put money into that every month.
0: Okay.
2: I think it would simplify your life.
0: Yeah, I would just pay it off today and then rebuild the emergency fund and then begin attacking the mortgage with any extra margin. You may not have to pause investing. It sounds like you could do this all pretty quickly and kind of just restart from scratch here.
2: Yeah, I'm just curious, what's the percentage on that loan for those solar panels?
1: So, and that's the other thing. So my home loan, I own $91,000, My payment on it is $1,000 a month. I have 9 years and 4 months left on it, and so that's a 4.5%. The solar is $32,000, and it's 2.9%, and I don't know exactly. The maturity date is in 2046.
2: Yeah, it's like, let's get this out of our life. I would.
1: Okay.
0: It stinks, because you worked hard to save all that money up. You had an agreement with these in-laws. Then there were the ex-in-laws, and I'm guessing there was nothing in the divorce agreement about the ex-in-law's loan, right?
1: No, there wasn't.
0: It was just sort of a verbal?
1: Kind of verbal part of the thing, and that's where I'm like, I know I could just stop paying it tomorrow if I really wanted, and I don't feel right doing that.
2: No.
1: I looked into trying to do, like, a solar exit company, and I couldn't find one that was, like, really a reputable one that I didn't get, like, feel like I was getting a scam vibe from.
0: Well, here's my thinking, because my guess is they act like a debt relief company where they tell you, hey, stop making payments and then we'll negotiate with them. It'll tank your credit, but you can get half off, something like that. So I'm wondering if you can negotiate with the solar company at this point and explain the situation and see if they might settle for a lower amount.
1: Yeah, well, and that's the other issue is the solar company, it's out of business. So now it's just through the lending company, which is still in business. So it's a mess.
0: Even with the lens, you might see if you can negotiate.
1: Yeah.
0: And say, hey, I sort of, you know, adopted this solar loan. Here was the agreement. If you're willing to take, you know, 25 grand, I'll pay it off today. Write you a check.
2: It's worth a try.
1: Yeah.
0: I would at least try that. Worst they can say is no.
1: Correct.
0: So that would be the route I go, but I would not make extra mortgage payments until the solar loan is taken care of. And I like your point. It's too much to rob you of your peace to go, well, I'm going to let it get repoed, be on my roof, taking down the solar and affecting my credit or whatever it would do. Who knows? Oh, that's messy. Ex-in-laws. That's about as messy as it gets. James is in Baton Rouge up next. What's going on, James?
3: Hey, so I have we're in the middle of our debt payoff, and we have a car. And I guess basically my question is from kind of the Ramsey perspective, if interest rates matter or if it's just best to get rid of a debt.
2: Yeah, there's two prime methods that people tend to think about when they're paying off debt. One is an avalanche method where they are thinking about the interest rate in terms of which debts pay off first. And then there's the snowball method, which is the one that George and I and everybody at Ramsey suggests, where you're looking at the debts in term of balance, full balance owed. And so when you really look at a person who is interested in paying off all of their debt, the data does show that the debt snowball method is the way to go. And people have the most amount of success in paying off all of their debt if they use the debt snowball. And the reason for that is you get small wins quickly.
3: Right.
2: And so that's what I would say when it comes to paying off debts. Tell us about yours.
3: Well, me and my wife, we started our payoff or our debt journey about 2 years ago. We reached the point where we paid off everything but the house, the student loans, and the car.
2: Okay.
3: And we built up about 6 months of an emergency fund.
2: Why did you stop at? Why did you stop without doing the car and the student loan?
3: Well, not that we stopped. We're kind of in the middle of that.
2: But you stopped to build up the savings is what I'm saying.
3: Yeah. Well, my thought process on that was all of those are with percentages that, you know, we started our journey in the secular world. I was getting most of my advice from, other financial people. And so in our mind, it was get everything paid off that we can't beat in the market, right? And then build from there.
2: Okay.
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3: Savings about $15,000.
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3: The student loans are actually fairly fresh. 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
3: About $30,000.
0: And the car loan?
3: About $18,000.
0: Okay. 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
6: ABC News, I'm Dave Packer. It's been 6 months since Nancy Guthrie was abducted by her home near Tucson, Arizona, now the Pima County Sheriff's Department is sharing details in those ransom notes.
7: Both notes contain the same Bitcoin address, and the author also claimed to know details from Nancy Guthrie's house, saying her white smartwatch was left at the foot of the bed and a backyard floodlight was destroyed. Investigators tell us those details are accurate, and the sheriff says labs across the country are working to untangle a mixed sample of DNA from as many as four people, and they're not giving up trying to trace those notes.
6: ABC's Aaron Katursky. President Trump saying U.S. negotiators have reached a deal with Hamas to lay down its weapons and relinquish its control over Gaza. This as long as Israel withdraws from the Strip. New York's attorney general suing the online betting platform Kalshi. Letitia James calling for the company to be taxed and regulated like licensed gambling. This is ABC News. A final salute in Queens, New York today for an American service member killed overseas in the war with Iran. ABC's Lindsay Tookman reports from New York City's Ozone Park neighborhood.
8: It was a really emotional and solemn service here in Ozone Park, Queens, but it also was a celebration of life. And it was really touching to watch all of these people to come together for 28-year-old Staff Sergeant Angel Sarah Rampersand. Hundreds filled the chapel in prayer and in song. Rampersand, who was born in Trinidad, was one of the U.S. service members killed in an Iranian missile strike on an airbase in Jordan.
6: Marine Corps investigators heading to the site of an aircraft mishap near the Miramar base. A source familiar with the incident telling ABC News it appears the Marine F-35 stealth fighter was on approach to the runway when it crashed. The pilot ejected safely and is in stable condition with non-life-threatening injuries. Marine versions of the F-35 stealth fighter are designed for takeoffs and landings on short runways. Dave Packer, ABC News.
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14: From the WMAY Newsroom, I'm Mike Windmacher. The Legislative Inspector General report into the conduct of now resigned State Representative Harry Benton has been released to the public. In it, the LIG says that after an extensive investigation, they concluded that in both 2025 and 2026, that Representative Benton engaged in inappropriate conduct that rose to the level of sexual harassment in violation of state law. The report also noted that Representative Benton took the sexual harassment training at least
15: three times during his short term. The LIG, in the end, did not recommend disciplinary proceedings against Representative Benton due to the fact proceeding in the House would be lengthy and require a special session, but did recommend various other punishments. The Abraham Lincoln Presidential Library Museum Back to School Bash on Saturday is moving indoors due to the wet forecast. Activities in the library building from 9 to 1 Saturday include games and crafts for children and helpful services for parents and caregivers. Art and science activities, a puppet theater, free haircuts for kids, and information about safety and community programs are included in the free event. For more news, visit WMAY.com.
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21: Here's your updated News Channel 20 Storm Team forecast. Chance of thunderstorms with fog and spots early tonight, otherwise cloudy skies expected. Lows level off around 68. South winds 10 to 15 miles per hour. Overcast skies tomorrow, chance of thunderstorms, high of 75. Cloudy tomorrow night, chance of thunderstorms, lows around 66. I'm meteorologist Carol Foster on 97.7 and 970 WMAY, Springfield's News and Talk. Right now, 73.
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24: It is the Jesse Kelly Show. Let's have some fun. On a Friday, the weekend is here. Life is amazing, and our show tonight is going to be amazing because, frankly, your questions, your Ask Dr. Jesse questions, were some of the best we've ever had. We're going to talk about America, greatest generation, World War II, versus what happened during COVID. What's the difference there? We're going to talk about America. Are we doomed to flip-flop back and forth? We vote for Democrats, then we vote for Republicans. We're going to even talk about the United States Senate. Somebody's angry at John Thune. Someone wants to talk about why women love salmon or pretend to love salmon. We'll get to that in a while. All that, so much more coming up tonight on the world-famous Jesse Kelly Show. Now, I'm going to start. Because, as you know, this week has been dominated with Fauci talk. This has been a week, and I'm not a sensitive person, as you're aware, but I am aware that this week may have been a bit of an opening of a wound for you. And I'll be honest, it was for me. I stay mad most of the time about the COVID stuff, but on a week like this week where Fauci testified, and now we have all these people in the news, I get more mad. Now I'm getting myself wound up again about what happened. And we're still seeing all kinds of fallout, all kinds of people going. I mean, here was Deborah Birx. Listen to
25: this.
23: There were solutions, but it became very political. And we all have to be aware, because it was a presidential election year,
25: it was really important for blue states to show that they were taking it very seriously. And they overclosed. And we just have to be honest that that happened.
23: Okay, so I got this email. Jesse,
24: I'm not as mad at Fauci as I am disappointed in us American citizens during the COVID tyranny. We the people knew better, and we should have done better. We knew the lies. We knew it was wrong. Why didn't we do better? Signed, a 37-year-old American who can't buy a house because COVID forced home prices double in my area. Her name is Rachel. I'm going to combine that with this email. Dr. Jesse, I read where we recently lost a woman aged 100 years. During World War II, she was a welder at a shipyard, part of the Rosie the Riveter Brigade. Remember, that was when we had to bring a bunch of women into the factories because the men were off to war. Anyway, this story brought up a question I've long pondered but never found the answer to. The World War II generation is known as our greatest, and they certainly were. From history and stories from my parents, it seems the whole country was united behind the war effort, service members, support workers, volunteers, so on and so forth. I do not mean to denigrate that brave generation. My father was in the war, Navy, South Pacific. But my question is this. The next generation, the 60s, brought us hippies, political radicals, war protesters, drug culture, and so on. How? 20-ish years after a gritty victory in World War? Was it parenting, the education system? I'd really like to hear your perspective. His name is John. So let's talk about this. Society, a country. We'll talk about the United States of America, obviously, but this applies to all societies at any point in history. Think about society as if it's a human body, as if it's a human body, okay? Now, you, your human body, me, my human body, how does it feel every day? Well, how I feel at the age of 45 is a direct result of the decisions, the little day-to-day, moment-to-moment decisions I make over a long enough period of time. So obviously, to make it really simple, for instance, if I am eating fairly well, we all know I'm not a saint. If I'm working out regularly, I'm getting to bed on time, staying away from the bottle, doing these kinds of things, then I am just going to feel better all day, every day. I will sleep better. And this, and for the point of our discussion, and if something goes wrong, I will heal better and handle it better because my body is better able to handle it. That's a result of the conditioning I've done, the little decisions. I went into the gas station. I was thirsty. There's a Mountain Dew. I love Mountain Dew. There's also a big bottle of water. Well, you see what I mean. Now, let's talk World War II. In World War II, greatest generation and all that, and by the way, that's somewhat true, but let's talk about this. In the lead up to World War II, there were things going on in the country where the country was buying bottled water instead of Mountain Dew. Here's what I mean.

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1: War II, the education system. Because the communists had not infiltrated every part of our education system yet, the population itself did not go to school for 12 years, 20 years, however long, and learn how bad America sucks. That's not what they were learning in school. They were learning things like the founding was great and the Constitution's awesome and freedom is amazing and communism sucks. They were learning those things in school. And you know what that is? That's years and years, decades and decades and decades of buying that bottled water instead of that bottle of Mountain Dew. So, boom, World War II happens. The Japanese sucker punch us at Pearl Harbor. You have a body that has been working out, sleeping well, drinking water, and that body was ready to handle that kind of adversity. We were conditioned and ready to go. So they hit us and we went. Now let's address what you mentioned, the after part of it. And some of this gets uncomfortable. How is it that the quote greatest generation, the World War II generation, they raised the loser generation? And by the way, when I say that, you know I don't do that, you know, young people are stupid, old people are stupid. I don't do that. I don't do that thing. But the part of the country that did participate in all this loser 60s crap, how was it that the World War II generation raised them? Well, you know, people love to talk about war. I do. How many history episodes have we done that's centered around war? It's almost all of them. They love to read about war, watch movies about war. Men, as they get older, who fought in wars, like to sit around with each other and talk about the war. So war is one of those things that fascinates us. It fascinates human beings, all of us. However, wars kill young men. And you know how I mentioned that body? Think about the population as a body. If you lose a big chunk of your young men in a society, think about that body losing a foot. Think about how that changes things for that body. Is it the end of the world? Are you going to die? No, we'll get a prosthetic, maybe some crutches, wheelchair. We can get by, but that body has lost something really, really important. And the loss of that something is going to affect how that body operates for the rest of time. We lost 400,000 young men in World War II. And our best men. Every one of those stories we talk about. 5,000 here, this 18-year-old, this 20-year-old. The bravest, the most patriotic, the guy who, if he didn't go to war, he's going back home, starting a family, working a good job, and now he's gone. We lost so much important stuff during World War II that, yeah, we may have been primed and ready going into it, but we came home severely wounded. And those wounds, and plus the men who were broken when they got home, that was so many of them, mentally, physically, that nurtured, I don't want to call it the weakest generation, because there were wonderful people in that generation too, but the 60s culture. Now, what's that have to do with the Fauci stuff? Let's talk about that in a moment. Before we talk about that, let's also keep this in mind, that greatest generation. Many of them came home, the ones who did come home, and they raised the lions who went off to fight in Vietnam. You know that? You know that the guy who runs Pure Talk fought in Vietnam? Behind enemy lines in MACV SOG? Two tours. It's a miracle he's still alive. But he is still alive, and now he runs the wireless company that lets us send our money where our morals are. The patriotic one that doesn't celebrate Pride Month. They charge you a fraction of the cost of the big guys, unlimited high-speed data. They

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0: It is the Jesse Kelly Show on a fantastic Friday, and Ask Dr. Jesse Friday with so many great questions. The weekend is here. I'm so happy about it. Now, back to our this answer, the two different emails. Hey, the World War II greatest generation, how'd they raise a bunch of dirty hippies? We just talked about that. Now, back to the Fauci email. This lady, and I've had many of these emails, is disappointed in how we, the American people, reacted to that. Well, let's go back to the analogy I used. Think about society, all of our population as a whole, as a body. And I mentioned the gas station, the little decisions you make. Do I work out today? Do I eat pancakes instead? I walk in the gas station. Do I buy a big bottle of water? Do I buy a big bottle of Mountain Dew? These little decisions you make every day, and I make every day, and I screw up all the time. I had a double cheeseburger 15 minutes ago. So believe me, I'm not judging anybody. But these little decisions, they add up over time, and your body will either be ready for serious adversity or your body will be in very serious trouble if something goes wrong. You know, I've been whining about my back because my back's all jacked up right now. It's a little better, by the way. I'll get to that in a while. But I've been whining about my back. And you know what? You know what I've thought multiple times? Last night I was on the way home from the show. And, you know, my back's – it's my lower back. And there was a guy behind me. He was tailgating me. And we're driving, it was 45 mile an hour speed limit, heading up towards the light. The light's green, light turns yellow. I'm not gonna make it, fine. I start slowing down, get ready for the red light, and he's real close to me. And I'm looking in the rearview mirror, and I'm thinking to myself the whole time, if this guy's on his cell phone or something, he's going to rear end me. And with my back the way it is, I don't know that I'll be walking away from that. I'm not ready. I wouldn't be ready for that. When you're 20, you can get rear-ended and walk away and go play basketball the next moment. When you're 45 and your back's almost out, if I slip and fall tonight, I'll be half dead. I'm not ready. For decades, we have been making, as a society, very, very poor daily choices. So much of this comes back to the communist infiltration of our education system, the media, the body politic as a whole. It really does. So much of it does come back to that. A focused effort by the communists to walk through the institutions in our country, conquer them, and use them for the revolution. They took over the schools. So we have now an entire society of people, at least those of us who went to public school, they've been taught to be good little sheep. We have a media infrastructure completely occupied by communists pushing that crap out over and over again. Hollywood used to make John Wayne movies telling men to be big and strong and tough, and fight bad guys. Now it's a bunch of gay feminist crap poured into the heads of every single American day after day after day after day. You know what all these things are? The destruction of the nuclear family. The conquest of the American church, so much of it now run by effeminate little weenies. The result of this is drinking Mountain Dew every single day. By the time COVID got here, we were primed and ready to be eaten alive by it. Primed and ready. So weakened after years of all this stuff that all it took was a doctor, a bunch of doctors, be safe, you're going to die, grandma's going to die, so throw a bunch of big scary threats out there, throw a bunch of this out there, tell people that this for the greater good, it's for the greater good, it's for the public health, put up a bunch of videos released by China of people falling dead in the streets, tell young mothers their kids are going to die over and over and over again from that media, from every single part of society. We weren't ready. We got rear-ended at that red light. Our back was almost out already. And then that truck slammed into the back of us. Now, that's all the ugly part of it. Let's get to the good part of it. After you get beat up like we did, there's no question that was not our finest hour as a country, obviously. It doesn't look good. The land of the free turned into a very willing land of the sheep. We are still angry about it and wounded about it now. And that's the kind of thing that can get you healthy again. You know, you can neglect your body. Like I said, Mountain Dew and cigarettes every single day. And then one day you have yourself a little heart attack and you wake up in a hospital bed and you say, all right, I'm going back to the gym. Got to start eating a little bit more chicken, not quite as many chips, and I got to go back to the gym. Maybe a water instead of Mountain Dew. We haven't fixed everything that was going wrong before COVID as a society, but I do believe we are making the right steps. I have seen since COVID, just off the people I talk to, off your emails, I have seen a renewed resolve in people in this country to get things right and to make things right. Remember, and that's how societies, especially ones that have enough good people in it, that's how they respond to adversity. Remember what happened when the animals killed Charlie Kirk? Church attendance went through the roof. We didn't respond by hiding. You kept going out. Let's get to church. I think we'll be all right. I think you should go to Zero Foxtrot and get some sick gear. That's what I think. Real military history, old school field gear with the modern twist on it. I keep talking about the water bottle. You know what I mean when you look at the water bottle. You need tactical gear for the range? Got it. Everyday gear. You need Whoopi blankets? You're going to love the Whoopi blankets. I know you already do. I keep getting emails about them. By the way, they even have Whoopi jackets, although it's too freaking hot to wear one of those right now. You looking for gym clothes? They got it. T-shirts, hats, warrior culture stuff, military, firefighter, cop, MMA. 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Go get some sick gear. We'll talk about something next. Are we doomed now to flip-flop back and forth? We'll vote for Republicans. We'll vote for Democrats. Hang on.
10: From the WMAY newsroom, I'm Mike Windmacher. A Lincoln woman has been found guilty of first-degree murder for the death of her boyfriend's 19-month-old daughter. A jury deliberated about 2 hours on Thursday before returning the verdict against 24-year-old Sierra Coker. An autopsy determined Sophia Davis died from a brain injury caused by blunt force in February of 2022. Coker's first trial last year resulted in a mistrial when the jury deadlocked. Coker's sentencing is scheduled for October 6th. The Abraham Lincoln Presidential Library Museum Back to School Bash on Saturday is moving indoors due to the wet forecast. Activities in the library building from 9 to 1 Saturday include games and crafts for children and helpful services for parents and caregivers. Art and science activities, a puppet theater, free haircuts for kids, and information about safety and community programs are included in the free event. The Legislative Inspector General report into the conduct of now-resigned State Representative Harry Benton has been released to the public. In it, the LIG says that after an extensive investigation, they concluded that in both 2025 and 2026, that Representative Benton engaged in inappropriate conduct that rose to the level of sexual harassment in violation of state law. The report also noted that Representative Benton took the sexual harassment training at least 3 times during his short term. The LIG, in the end, did not recommend disciplinary proceedings against Representative Benton due to the fact proceeding in the House would be lengthy and require a special session, but did recommend various other punishments. For more news, visit WMAY.com.
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11: Cloudy skies expected tonight with storms likely. Lows dip down to about 68. Southerly winds 8 to 15 miles per hour. Overcast skies. Tomorrow, chance for storms. Daytime highs approaching 75. Overcast skies. Tomorrow night, chance of thunderstorms. Lows dip down to about 66. I'm meteorologist Kara Foster on 97.7 and 970 WMAY, Springfield's News and Talk. Right now, it's 74 degrees.
17: That'll be $84.52.
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0: It is the Jesse Kelly Show on a wonderful Friday, and Ask Dr. Jesse Friday. Remember, you can email your questions in, or your love, your hate, your death threats, jesse@jessekellyshow.com. Dear Oracle, during the 2020 presidential campaign, I first had this thought, and so far it has held up. It feels like the days of the two-term presidency are over in the short term. And every 4 years, we're going to flip-flop back and forth because the normies are uninformed and fickle. That means liable. I know what fickle means. Are we stuck with seesaw presidential terms for now? I love the show. Say his name. His name is Eric. I'm going to push back on that. I don't agree. Let me explain. Bill Clinton, how many terms? Two. You know what? Let's go further back. Ronald Reagan. How many terms? Two. All right. Now you're saying, well, George H.W. Bush only did one. Okay. I think we have to take into account the Ross Perot factor. Without Ross Perot in that election, George H.W. Bush wins that election. That's just common knowledge. So you had a billionaire, independent guy, wild guy, jumps in, captures enough of the imagination to lose it for George H.W. Bush. I don't know that we're counting that. All right. After him, what do we got? Bill Clinton. Two terms. Carr? Good. After that, George Bush. George Bush wasn't even that popular at the end of his first term. Boom. Second term. After that, Barack Obama. Two terms. After that, Donald Trump. Now you're saying to yourself, well, America chose Biden. You believe what you want. I don't believe that at all. I don't believe that at all, especially given the things that we've had confirmed recently about the things that went on in that election. And no matter what you believe about that election, I would invite you again to go look at this very simple thing. The vote totals. How many people voted in the election? You mean to tell me that the cadaver Joe Biden, who had to read cue cards while he was campaigning to get through an interview, he inspired so many people that millions more people voted for him than voted for anyone else ever again? I don't believe that at all. That's ridiculous. I think Donald Trump won his second term. Now, you can, if you disagree with that, we can come back to your email. I think Donald Trump won his second term. Democrats stole one for Joe. America went right back out and said, oh, gosh, this sucks. Give me some Donald Trump. Donald Trump walks in for his third term. I don't think that it's that way. Sitting presidents are different than the House and the Senate. Generally, we think that people flip-flop back and forth, and maybe after 8 years that is true, but generally this is how it goes. If a sitting president, even one you hate or I hate, if a sitting president doesn't have a disaster of an economy, he gets reelected. I mentioned we'd come back to Jimmy Carter. That brings me perfectly to Jimmy Carter. Jimmy Carter gets elected in the 70s. Okay, how do we get Ronald Reagan after Jimmy Carter? There were lines at the gas station. The American people love gasoline. And that we always, since we started driving cars, we have been in love with gasoline, affordable gasoline. I've brought it up before. The FDR administration were shocked at how willing the American people were to sacrifice certain things. Hey, you can only have so much sugar. You can only have so much this. The American people during World War II were accepting of those restrictions until they got to gasoline. They wrote about it. I think it was the Secretary of State who wrote about it afterwards. When they tried to do that to gasoline, people freaked out and they had to back off. No. You can take away my sugar. Don't you dare take away my gas. Jimmy Carter had cars waiting around the block to fill up their car with gas. He was one of those exceptions. I do not think we are forever doomed to it. Now, I have some concerns about 2028 because we kind of do that after 8 years. And I'll bring this up that we've brought up before, and I don't know how long this is going to go on. So here's where we're at. Because of the COVID stuff, because we shut down an economy for a chest cold and printed $7 trillion, now your money is worth significantly less today than it was before. Life is way more expensive. And it's not just that life is way more expensive. This happened over a short period of time. We're talking 5 years. 5-6 years ago, you could afford way more than you can afford now. That means you can remember it. You can remember your power bill being less than it is now. You can remember your grocery bill being half of what it is now, an airline flight being half of what it is. You can remember it. This is not some childhood memory where you have to go back decades and try to remember what it was like to pay 50 cents for a cheeseburger. This was like yesterday. And because it's like yesterday, the American people as a whole are angry. Donald Trump is president of the United States of America again because of inflation and to a degree immigration. Whatever your hot button issues are, maybe you're one of these Make America Healthy Again people, MAHA people, maybe you're a pro-lifer, maybe you're big on guns, maybe you're all these things. All that's great. Me too. Sounds good. Love it. That is not why Donald Trump is president and won the popular vote. Donald Trump is president and won the popular vote because while Joe Biden was president, life continued to get more and more unaffordable, and the American people made him pay for it at the ballot. Now, that's the good part of the story. That leads me to the bad part of the story. Donald Trump does not have the power as president of the United States of America to, I know the word is deflate, by the way, so don't send me an email, but he does not have the power to uninflate the dollar. You can't unprint $7 trillion. You can't, let's assume it's 30%, it's probably more than that. What are you going to do? Get 10% deflation for a few years? It will not happen. It doesn't have the power. It doesn't exist. However, the American people are going through the exact same thing still. They still remember what it was like to be affordable. They remember what that was like. And they that's why they voted for Donald Trump. And that's why we're looking at this. Listen to this. This is approval polling among independents, and this is from July 19th, okay? July 19th. And just so, I'm going to read a bunch of them so you can't say, that's a fake poll. It's every poll. Negative 52, according to the CNN poll. Negative 53, according to YouGov. Negative 46, according to CBS. Negative 45, according to Quinnipiac. Negative 44, according to Ipsos. Negative 37, according to Emerson. General approval among independents is 24%. Disapproval, 70. 70 among the people who decide elections. Now, you can get mad about that, and I'm mad about that. You can say things, and it's totally justified. So you idiots are going to go vote for Democrats who make it worse. And that, look, that's fair to feel that way. I feel that way. Please don't go vote for a Democrat. However, people are very, very angry about the cost of things. When you add in a war that raised those costs even more, we didn't have the political capital for that. No, it doesn't matter whether you love it or hate it. That political capital didn't exist. And we're facing some headwinds because of it. People remember what it was like when life was more affordable and when the jobs market was better. Anyway, all right, let's do some other stuff next.
1: He doesn't care if you believe him, but he's right. Jesse Kelly.
0: More of the Jesse Kelly Show is coming up on 97.7 and 970 WMAY, Springfield's News and Talk. 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
0: It is the Jesse Kelly Show on a fantastic, wonderful Friday, and Ask Dr. Jesse Friday. And we'll get back to those questions in just a moment. I just had to play this for you. Ketanji Brown Jackson, she went on Michelle Obama's podcast, and she said this.
36: You know, there are lots of limits on what judges can do, and I try to be very, very mindful and scrupulous with respect to that because, as you say, our obligation is to be unbiased in our approach. And so you have to then navigate all the sources that could make for an appearance.
0: On Michelle Obama's podcast. You know, it's important that I appear unbiased. Gosh, these people were something else, man. Jesse, I agree with you that there are Jurassic senators that need to retire, but I do recall my favorite part-time radio host using the phrase, "You voted for this quite a bit. Are we the real problem?" At some point, we need to start looking in the mirror. For example, South Carolina is red as can be. He didn't say it's going to be. It's inconceivable that they're going to replace Graham with Graham, but they will. I'm not even sure I want you to get started on Senator police reform. I doubt your temp studio can handle it. He said his name is Dave. In case you don't know, Senator police reform is the other senator from South Carolina. It's Tim Scott. I'm not going to get fired up. You're not going to do that to me. Okay. All right. Okay. That's very fair. I've said it over and over again, and I used to say it a lot more. You voted for this. You voted for this. And it probably doesn't apply to you personally. But I watched for years as the GOP primary voter in red states either didn't vote in the primary, 25%. You know how sad that is? 25% of us vote in the primary. Either didn't vote in the primary, or if he did, the ones who showed up, they went and voted for the scummy loser we were all yelling about for the last 6 years, every time. And I watched it for years and years and years. And because that kept happening, I'd get emails, people mad about it, but you know I'm a jerk. I don't care. I kept basically screaming at us, you've got to do better. You've got to do better. You know, the senators we hate the most of them are not from purple states. They're from blood red states where we could vote in anybody, anyone. We could have somebody like me as a senator from these states. Oh, yes, Chris, you don't have to make that face. But you see what I mean? So for the longest time, I would say, you voted for this. You voted for this. Trying to not beat people up, trying to get people woken up and realize that we have to own this. We have to own the loser state of the GOP. Start running good candidates, start showing up in primaries, for primaries, and start voting out loser incumbents. Okay, so where we are now. We still have a lot of losers to go. Somebody sent in this email, and he was right. Capito, West Virginia, red. Young, Indiana, red. Curtis, Utah, red. Kramer, North Carolina, red. This guy said Cotton, Arkansas, red. Langford, Oklahoma, red. He's probably the worst one. Kennedy, Louisiana, red. So this guy sent in a list. Okay. We have more work to do. Okay. So why do I not scream you voted for this anymore or as much? Why? Well, if you've gotten super fat and out of shape and you're 50 pounds overweight, you start going to the gym. Eventually, you get to a place where you've lost 5 pounds, 10 pounds. That's not a time where I'm going to look at you and say, you fat, disgusting slob, why don't you do something? Because you're already doing something. You're working on it. You're improving. That's a time when you pat someone on the back and say, man, you look great. Good job. Keep going. That's the GOP primary voter right now. John Cornyn is one of the most powerful United States senators. This is not some guy people have never heard of. He had a high-up leadership position and unending money, and the GOP primary voter in the state of Texas said, no, absolutely not. No. Cassidy, Louisiana. Why do you think Tillis is retiring? Do you think Tillis is retiring just because he's such a great guy? We are getting better. Yeah, I got your list. I know we have a long way to go. I know. Oklahoma, time to shape up. Utah, what are we doing out there? South Carolina, I'm about giving up at this point in time. But I know. I know we have more dead weight. But we are getting better. The worst senators we have, even the ones who aren't retiring, they hate you. And they hate me, and they're afraid. They are afraid because they feel the ground shifting underneath them. These people have existed the way they've existed for a long time, because they knew what I said was true before. When I said repeatedly, the GOP primary voter in red states is the laziest, stupidest voter in the country. You know, people got mad when I said that, but you know who knows that's true? Mitch McConnell. Lindsey Graham when he was alive. Curtis in Utah. John Cornyn in Tech. They knew that was true. That's why when they were far enough away from an election, they'd work with the communists to screw us over. They knew what I said was true. They go back to D.C. and laugh about screwing us over because they know they'll just raise a bunch of money and the GOP red state primary voters so stupid he'll forget about it and I'll get right back into power. Now they're looking around at people losing primaries and they're saying to each other, is he waking up? Is the red state GOP primary voter getting smarter? Is he getting off the couch? Is he doing more research? If that's the case, we might be in some trouble here. I mean, this guy's gone.
1: Judge Garland's extensive legal experience makes him well-suited to lead the Department of Justice, and I appreciated his commitment to keep politics out of the Justice Department. That is my number one criterion for who should be the next head of the Department of Justice as Attorney General. And I think both sides should support a depoliticized Justice Department, and that's what I hope Judge Garland, once confirmed, will deliver.
0: Gosh, what a loser. But he's gone now. All right, now let's talk about the flip side of that. Someone wants to talk about John Thune. Someone wants to talk about Salmon. All that and more still to come. Hang on.

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3: ABC News, I'm Dave Packer. Two U.S. officials say President Trump's weighing a round of intense strikes on energy targets in Iran that could begin as soon as this weekend. Another source says the potential strikes had been discussed with Israeli officials. In California, Marine Corps investigators at the site of an aircraft mishap that occurred today near the Miramar base.
4: It appears the Marine F-35 stealth fighter was on approach to the runway when it crashed, according to a source familiar with the incident. The pilot ejected safely and is in stable condition with non-life-threatening injuries.
3: Thousands of migrants are trying to break into an African peninsula under Spanish control. People swimming around barriers, pushing through the fence. Madrid is blaming smuggling networks. The Justice Department moved to dismiss the criminal case against Olympian David Hearn, who is alleged to have vandalized the Lincoln Memorial reflecting pool. The DOJ acknowledging the damage to the pool was the result of flawed installation by the contractor. This is ABC News. Almost 6 months after Nancy Guthrie's disappearance, the Pima County Sheriff's Department is asking for the public's help by releasing the ransom note sent to local media outlets in Nancy's hometown of Tucson, Arizona.
5: The first note saying, "We have your mother, Nancy. She is safe but scared." And it goes on to ask for $4 million in Bitcoin. There was another note that came in on February 6th. A Guthrie family, "We did not fully grasp the seriousness of her physical condition. We never intended to harm her. She perished shortly after she was taken. We believe it was heart-related. She is buried in nature now. Nothing you could have done could have changed the outcome. We want your family to know this, and we hope you can all find peace. We are truly sorry."
3: That's ABC's Alex Stone. The future of FIFA. The president says he's abandoning plans to sell stakes in future FIFA competitions to private investors. The move comes after the 55-member European soccer organization threatened to boycott future FIFA matches, including the World Cup. Dave Packer, ABC News.
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11: From the WMAY newsroom, I'm Mike Winmacher. The Illinois Prisoner Review Board has denied Sean Grayson's petition for medical release from prison. During the hearing Friday morning, the board heard testimony and victim impact statements from the Massey family, among others. The three-person panel then deliberated and decided against granting Grayson's release under the Illinois Medical Release Act. With the request denied, Grayson will remain in the custody of the Illinois Department of Corrections to continue serving his 20-year sentence for second-degree murder in the 2024 killing of Sonia Massey. The Wyndham Springfield City Center in downtown Springfield is officially up for sale. The building has laid dormant since March of 2025. Bids are currently being taken on the property until September 15th as part of a bankruptcy proceeding. According to bankruptcy documents, the property is valued at $7 million. It's unclear how soon ownership of the Wyndham might change hands as part of the bankruptcy proceedings. For more news, visit WMAY.com.
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13: Here is your updated News Channel 20 Storm Team forecast. Cloudy skies expected tonight with storms likely. Lows dip down to about 68. Southerly winds 8 to 15 miles per hour. Overcast skies tomorrow, chance for storms. Daytime highs approaching 75. Overcast skies. Tomorrow night, chance of thunderstorms. Lows dip down to about 66. I'm meteorologist Kara Foster on 97.7 and 970 WMAY, Springfield's News and Talk. Right now, it's 74 degrees.
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16: Some folks are born made to wave the flag. 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
17: The Jesse Kelly Show. Another hour of the Jesse Kelly Show on a fantastic Friday. We have so much to get to this hour. So many great questions. A fat stack of them here. It's going to be everything from salmon to John Thune to... someone has an idea for Iran. Someone wants to talk about my back. All that and more coming up in the second hour of the world famous Jesse Kelly Show. And remember, if you miss any part of the show, you can download it iHeart, Spotify, iTunes. Also, little heads up. I know that you're always waiting for me to do another history special. I'm not working on one at the moment. But I'm working on one. What, Chris? Don't roll your eyes. I'm trying to explain. I've got that itch again. And trying to think of, I've been browsing various things that might catch my interest that I think would catch your interest. So I'm working on it. If you have suggestions, it's fine. It's fine. Maybe I'll dive on it. But I'm working on it. What, Chris? Chris said the First Punic War. Haven't we ever done the First Punic War? It's a fascinating little affair. I might do the first Punic War. I'm not kidding. It's one that a lot of people don't know about. Remember the Punic Wars, Hannibal, you know who Hannibal is, Hannibal versus the Romans. That was the second Punic War. There was a war before that. That's not a bad idea, Chris. Not a terrible idea. I might do that. I can't believe Chris had a good idea. Dear Shogun Oracle, unlike you, I love fish. I'm not a heathen. No, you don't love fish. Stop for a second. I have to again repeat this over and over and over again. Stop claiming you love fish, because that's a lie. You are a liar. You know why? Because what do you say when you eat fish that doesn't taste good? What do you describe it as every single time? It tastes what? Fishy. Fishy? You're eating fish. Do you not want it to taste like fish? Have you ever had a steak and sat back and said, oh, that's too beefy? Ever had some chicken? Sat back, ugh, this is chickeny. No, you haven't, because you want your beef to taste like beef and you want your chicken to taste like chicken. You don't like fish. You like how fish is prepared. I can see you right now with your little fingers typing an email to me saying something along these lines. Jesse, you haven't had my dad's deep-fried catfish. I have no doubt your dad has some wonderful Cajun-breaded blend that he deep-fries up, and the catfish is delicious. It's the breading. But, Jesse, but my fish etouffee. Yes, etouffee is delicious, I'm aware. My steak doesn't need etouffee. My steak doesn't need to be deep-fried. Your garbage fish does. You don't like fish. Anyway, the guy says, but I can't understand women's desire for salmon. It's the worst. Every outing with friends, it's the first choice among women there. What's going on here? And should I stop eating fish in case there's some kind of estrogen? Okay, let me explain something about women. The women will know this, but this is for the dudes who are listening to the show. Women, we'll make it about dudes first. Men, this is across the board universal. Men are going to have, they're going to put a high priority on their professional success in life. Doesn't have to do with money, by the way. So that can be part of it, but men believe, and they're correct about this, that it's their job to be providers. And so if you've ever been out of work, and I have been out of work, it's not just that you're worried about the money. You feel like less of a man. I'm not bringing in money. I'm not paying the bills. You're way too hard on yourself, but that's natural. Men are going to place a high priority on professional success, period, end of story. Women do this with their appearance. And this all goes back to the most basic caveman biological thing, right? A dude in his cave wants to be able to go out and kill a deer and feed a family. And a woman who wants a man that can go out and kill a deer and feed a family, she is understanding that he's probably going to go pick the hottest one. So she's going to place way too much of a burden on herself, on her physical appearance. The result of that is women will eat the most disgusting crap in the world, and they will convince themselves that it tastes good. Now, they know, women aren't stupid. They know it doesn't taste good. That's why your wife orders the salmon and you order the chicken fried steak. And about halfway through the meal, she looks over and she says, can I have a bite? She knows. She knows. Salmon, it's become one of those kind of universal chick things, especially when they're around other women, because women have vicious competition with each other. And one will have to get the salmon, and then the other will be like, that sounds good. She doesn't think it sounds good. That sounds good. I'll have the salmon too. And they're all thinking, wow, I'd love the chicken fingers and mac and cheese, but nobody wants to be the fatty in the group who orders that. Nobody does. Ninja Kelly with, I can't use that word, with Rhino John Thune fighting to not pass the SAVE Act. Sorry, but my thoughts have turned to thinking he's either getting some huge back channel money or he has been offered some cushy job that makes a lot of money. if any of this is true, so and so

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1: Job to get the votes. And Trump isn't wrong when he says it's his job to get the votes. It's not, because it is Thune's job to get the votes. But John Thune isn't wrong when he says the votes don't exist. You remember, you have two major hurdles if you want the SAVE Act passed. You first have to eliminate the filibuster. What is the filibuster? Little government 101. In order to pass a law, an actual law, you don't need 51 senators. You need 60. The founders put that system into place because they didn't want the Senate passing lots of laws unless lots of people wanted it. They wanted that kind of gridlock. If you eliminate the filibuster, that means you can pass a law with 51. We don't have enough senators to take even that step. And that step has to be taken before you can get to the step of passing the Save America Act. We do not have the votes for the Save America Act. And I don't say that to demoralize you, because I want it as much as you want it. But I can't stand it when these people are out there screaming all the time, call your senator, call your senator. We do not have Mitch McConnell because he's half dead and retiring. We do not have Tom Tillis because he is retiring and not worried about re-election, so now he's screwing Trump every chance he gets. We do not have John Cornyn because John Cornyn got primaried and now he has no longer any incentive at all to pretend like he's with Trump. Now he's this guy.
2: He was saying he thinks that this might be because you don't like him.
3: You know, I voted with him 99.3% of the time. That has nothing to do with it. This is about making
1: sure. We got it. We don't have Bill Cassidy. He lost his primary. He's gone. Now, keep in mind, I just listed, what was that, four? There are actually more, but I just listed four. Have you looked at the makeup of the Senate? We don't have four votes to lose. You lose those four, it's over. It's over. Even if you talked Susan Collins into going for it, or Lisa Murkowski, I didn't even mention her, which you won't talk her into it, but even if I gave you those two, and I can't give you those two, but even if I gave you those two, the votes do not exist. And because these people have either been primaried or they are retiring, there is no longer anything you can do to twist the knife on them to get them to do it. You can email them till you're blue in the face. Donald Trump can scream at them in a closed-door meeting, which he absolutely did, and good for him for doing it. We can all get on the radio and Facebook and Twitter and everything else and scream to the hills, but they don't give a crap because our leverage is gone because they're retiring. That doesn't mean we're never getting the SAVE Act. It means with this particular Senate, we are not getting the SAVE Act. The next Senate may. We end up keeping control of the Senate, we might have a shot. It's not no. It's not yet. You will not have the SAVE Act before November. You will not. You will have some chalk, and Lord knows the Senate needs some chalk. Why does the Senate need some chalk? Well, here's the deal, you see. We have lost 1% of our testosterone every year for the last half century. A quick math on that tells me that we've lost 50% of our testosterone in 50 years. It's a national crisis, and it's very clearly a crisis in the GOP. 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
18: It is the Jesse Kelly Show on a wonderful Friday and Ask Dr. Jesse Friday. Remember, you can email the show, Jesse at jessekellyshow.com. So Trump came out today, had a big cabinet meeting, and it was all televised, which I think it's really cool when he does that. And the audio is a little shaky on it, but you know they were asking him about Iran because they always have to ask him about Iran. Here he was.
19: Well, I think we just want to win. Yeah, we just want to win. We're doing very well. Trying to be nice as you can be in a situation like that. But
18: okay. This email says, remember, last night we had Brandon Weikert on the show. Weichert is obviously not a fan of this whole Iranian nonsense. Maybe that made you mad, but he's also an insane wealth of information, as you found out last night. You can download that if you want to hear it. iHeart, Spotify, iTunes. I kept him on for like 45 minutes, just going over what's the state of the conflict. How are we doing missiles? Is there a Ukraine thing? We went over everything. If you want to be way more informed on what's happening and why it's happening, I would highly recommend you go listen to that. It's free, right? Dear Jesse, yes, Trump screwed up, but we are there now. So now what? I suggest Project Chokehold. Commit the United States to multiple efforts to circumvent the Strait of Hormuz, he says, like a pipeline. So even if the world economy is in dire straits come November, at least the voters will see he has a plan that doesn't look like a forever war. Well, that already is happening. As I said before, on a long enough timeline, it's easy to see this being extremely damaging for Iran's goals of just choking off the Strait of Hormuz as a terrorist tactic whenever they feel like it. It's already happening because these other Gulf states and us are now clearly motivated to not need that waterway as much as we do now. The problem is there's what's in your mind and what's in my mind, and then there's the reality of actually implementing such a thing. Let's make this about me, shall we? You know that we're stuck in yet another closet broadcasting the show because our old studio got flooded out and it's decimated. So what are we doing? We have a realtor involved. We're out there looking through other space. In fact, we already found one we like where we're going to build our new studio. Okay. Sounds good, right? So we're going to get out of this closet, right? Buddy, we just found the space. Jewish producer Chris has a million different technical questions. He's got to clear about this and this. And then even once all that stuff gets cleared, then it's going to have to go to the suits at iHeart. And even if they, and they'll be wonderful about it, they already are. But even if they're like, yeah, sounds good, get that one. It's still got to get sent down to the corporate legal team. And I need to see this document. And then once we get to that place where they sign the thing, then we have to start bringing in construction crews to start making the studio what we want it to be. We got to have this room here and we have to have a... There is a lag. A lag that will be months, if we're being generous. Months long lag before I walk into a studio. Now, build a pipeline through the desert. You have to even come up with a concept. You have to have an architect, engineers building the thing out. I don't even know what the international permitting process would be. Then you have to actually get construction crews. Oh, did I mention? Iran is launching rockets at everyone in the area. You have to get a construction crew who can even get the insurance they need to go in while Iran is launching rockets and start building. You see what I'm saying? There is such a long lag on that. That being able to bypass the Strait of Hormuz is obviously a wonderful goal, so the dirtball Iranians can't keep doing this. And I believe we will accomplish that goal one day. That day is a long way away. That day is not coming tomorrow. There's a lag there. All right? It's a good plan. No insult to you. It's a long way away. Now, you mentioned... What can't Trump campaign on that in November? Hey, we're coming up with a plan. I'll just come back to it again. The prices of everything, the American people are not going to be swayed by that. They're not going to be. They are angry enough about Iran. They don't want to hear about your plan for Iran. They want you to talk about prices and prices and prices and prices and prices. If you look at the polling on the issues people care about, it's actually disheartening. And here's why. The economy, the affordability of things is pretty much all people care about now. Issues that I care about, like immigration, deportation, crime, they're not on people's minds. They're not. And look, you can say... They should be. I mean, I'll tell you right now, I think they should be. Everyone should be worried about it. They should be. I do not have the power, and neither do you, to control what all the normies think about when it comes to elections. All we can do is look at the data and figure out what we're going to do about it. And the data right now all points to the exact same thing. People are angry about the affordability. They do not think the administration and the GOP itself, they don't think they're doing anything about affordability. They are angry about it. Now, the only good news on this front is they hate Democrats. They hate Democrats. So that may buy us something, but that's what the normies care about right now. So it is what it is. Someone's thinking about being a Canadian. Someone's mad about something Weichert said about boomers. Hang on.

0: Born on America's darkest day of September 11th, the Tunnel to Towers Foundation has been helping America's heroes ever since. Heroes like NYPD officer Pedro Garcia, a 25-year veteran who answered the call in the aftermath of 9/11. Pedro spent many days in the search and recovery efforts at Ground Zero. Pedro bravely battled a 9/11-related illness that ultimately took his life. He is survived by his loving wife Yvonne and their children, who remember him as a man who cared deeply for others and always had a story to tell. In this 25th anniversary of 9/11, we continue to see the toll that day is still taking on heroes and their families. The Tunnel to Towers Foundation honored Pedro by paying off his family's mortgage through their Fallen First Responder Home Program. 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
1: From the WMAY newsroom, I'm Mike Windmacher. A Lincoln woman has been found guilty of first-degree murder for the death of her boyfriend's 19-month-old daughter. A jury deliberated about 2 hours on Thursday before returning the verdict against 24-year-old Sierra Coker. An autopsy determined Sophia Davis died from a brain injury caused by blunt force in February of 2022. Coker's first trial last year resulted in a mistrial when the jury deadlocked. Coker's sentencing is scheduled for October 6th. The Abraham Lincoln Presidential Library Museum Back to School Bash on Saturday is moving indoors due to the wet forecast. Activities in the library building from 9 to 1 Saturday include games and crafts for children and helpful services for parents and caregivers. Art and science activities, a puppet theater, free haircuts for kids, and information about safety and community programs are included in the free event. The Legislative Inspector General report into the conduct of now-resigned State Representative Harry Benton has been released to the public. In it, the LIG says that after an extensive investigation, they concluded that in both 2025 and 2026, that Representative Benton engaged in inappropriate conduct that rose to the level of sexual harassment in violation of state law. The report also noted that Representative Benton took the sexual harassment training at least 3 times during his short term. The LIG, in the end, did not recommend disciplinary proceedings against Representative Benton due to the fact proceeding in the House would be lengthy and require a special session, but did recommend various other punishments. For more news, visit WMAY.com.
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4: Here is your updated News Channel 20 Storm Team forecast. Cloudy skies expected tonight, with storms likely. Lows dip down to about 68. Southerly winds 8 to 15 miles per hour. Cloudy skies expected again tomorrow. Chance of thunderstorms. High temperatures reach up to 75. I'm meteorologist Laura Lockwood on 97.7 and 970 WMAY, Springfield's News and Talk. Currently, it's 72 degrees.
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0: on a wonderful Friday. Remember, if you miss any part of the show, you can download it. iHeart, Spotify, iTunes, El Queso. I'm a conservative America First citizen. I just learned that due to a Canadian citizenship requirement change, that both myself and my 9-year-old son could become dual citizens for a small fee and proof of my grandparents being born in Canada. I will always be an American, but I am intrigued at the potential benefits of also holding a Canadian passport, namely more travel options and potential to live or own property there if my situation changes. I think Canada sucks, but I want to do it. Is that bad? Yes, it's bad. It's bad because you have to pay a small fee. Listen, spent a lot of time fishing in Canada, went bear hunting in Canada. We don't have to go into the college details, but I went up to Canada then too. I've been to Canada many, many times before. I'm not paying you to become a citizen. You pay me to become a citizen of Canada. We're not joining that country for free. Jesse, I'm so sick of people like Brandon Weikert, who you had on, casting aspersions at baby boomers. We are not all a bunch of robots. Some of us can actually think for themselves, like me, and hate this stupid, ignorant Iran war nonsense. We're not a bunch of mindless robot Lindsey Grahams. I'm sick of these aspersions. Okay, a couple things first. I have an old saying, and it is brilliant beyond belief. And here it is. If it doesn't apply to you, don't apply it to you. Right? If it doesn't apply to you, don't apply it to you. I heard when he said that thing about boomers yesterday, and I knew that was going to ruffle some feathers. But if he wasn't talking about you, then don't stress it. Now, and what do people mean when they do that about boomers? Well, here's what people mean. And it's most definitely not all baby boomers or all people of any generation. There is no generation that is all wonderful and no generation that is all terrible. There are turds and wonderful people in every generation, no question about it. But when people say that, let me explain where it comes from. All right, I'm going to explain where it comes from. You know how we talked earlier about GOP primaries and the red state GOP primary voter? And we talked about how he's generally been stupid and lazy. You know, when I say lazy, I mean the ones who don't vote. And when I say stupid, the ones who go out and vote for the loser who's been there, the guy who's been screwing us over. Who are these people? Again, this is not universal either. But if you don't really do a lot of reading, I'm talking about reading about whatever new scandal or legislation is, if you don't listen to a lot of different things, if you don't spend much time on social media, let's say, and this is actually not an insult to Fox News, but let's say what you do is you just have Fox News on in the house or in the background all day long. You don't really do much else, but that's what you have on in the background all day long. If that is your only source of information, you are going to watch Lindsey Graham on the air every single night. Every night. You are going to be, if that's the only thing you have on, if that's the only thing you consume, Fox News will shape your entire worldview. Your entire worldview. So it will govern how you think about things if you're not seeking out other forms of information. Now that brings me to the boomer insult, which again, it's not every baby boomer. What is the general age of the person who would have those media consumption habits? That is an older American thing because that's a more traditional thing. The television on a news station is something that it was that way when I was a kid. That was how I grew up. That's the older generations. The younger generations, in a lot of ways, it's not that they're better, but in a lot of ways, they're much more informed about stuff because they're connected to other things online. My sons are way more informed about so many things than I am. If there's a movie coming out, if there's a this, hey, have you heard about that? They always know. Crap, I don't know because they're consuming things I don't consume, right? So what's happened is that has created a frustration in people who – South Carolina is a great example. I brought up Lindsey Graham. I know he's dead. I don't care. We're gonna talk about the reality of it. South Carolina is blood red. Per capita, it might be the reddest state in the union. I haven't looked in a while, but it's very, very red. You're not getting elected statewide as a Democrat in that state. So, again, you would think that because that is the case, they will have the most hardcore, bloodthirsty right-wingers sitting in the United States Senate. Instead, they had Lindsey Graham and Tim Scott, about as wishy-washy as you can imagine on most of the issues. How does that happen? Well, who's on Fox News every night? Every night. Now, I don't consume any media, because, and I've told you why many times before, we don't have to go into it. I don't consume any media, but I don't sit and watch the news every night. I don't remember the last time I had a news program on. Whenever they're on in my house, it's because there's been some big speech or event, and OB will want to tune in afterwards. Hey, let's see what CNN is saying. Kind of hate watch it. Beyond that, news programs aren't on in my house. None of them. It's different. It's just a different way of thinking, right? Jesse, what's the most expensive thing your wife has bought? All right, I'm going to tell you. I have not told you this, and I've been keeping it from you because I'm embarrassed. So here it is. You ready? My wife, you know, Ob, is a health freak. I've never met anybody in my life that actually enjoys vegetables. And I mean genuinely enjoys vegetables. She will walk over if she wants a snack. She will open up the fridge and just grab some broccoli. I want some broccoli. I'm sitting over there with my hand buried elbow deep in the Dorito bag, and she's eating broccoli. And that's a credit to her. Look, I wished I ate like that. Right? Credit to her. She's also very much one of these MAHA people. There's so much poison in the food and the microplastics and all the stuff. Maybe you are one of these people. But she most definitely is one of these people. She won't drink something out of a plastic bottle. She won't do it. She wants glass. That's how she is, right? Chris just reached for his plastic bottle. I have a plastic bottle sitting beside me. I would never. So, because she wants natural things, she wants fruits, she wants vegetables, and because she is this relentless homemaker, she has for years tried to become a gardener. She wants a garden. She wants her own garden where she can grow jalapenos and carrots and berries. And she wants a garden so she can monitor what goes into it, you know, no pesticides and all that other stuff, and get genuine produce that's healthy for herself and her family. Credit to her for herself and her family. It has not gone well. She's never really been able to make it go. The friggin' birds come for it. Pick your problem. That brings me to the most expensive thing she's ever bought. I'll get to that in a moment. Before I get to that, let me get to this. Your time is worth something, isn't it? Are you an employer? Maybe an HR manager, CFO? Do you have 25 or more employees? 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
0: It is the Jesse Kelly Show on a fantastic, wonderful Friday, and Ask Dr. Jesse Friday. We're going to pause just for a moment on the emails. I'll come right back to them in a second, and we'll play Ken Martin. Remember Ken Martin? He's the chair of the DNC. If you're looking for motivation, maybe you're angry about this or that or prices, and you're thinking, I'm just going to stay home in November. Please keep in mind what these people are going to do if they take power.
13: Right now, Republicans are terrified. They have broken every campaign promise they made in 2024. The only way to reverse Republican cuts to Medicaid and to lower the costs they've raised and to fix a broken health care system is to win elections. And when? Not if, but when we get back power. And this is important. We have to use that power.
0: Yeah. So back to my story about Ob. You asked the most expensive thing she ever bought. And I told you that her attempts at gardening have not gone well. Birds keep eating it. The bugs keep eating it. She just can't seem to get one going with any consistency. So I think this was for Christmas last year. She comes to me and she says, you know what I want for Christmas? I said, what? I want some professional to come out and install a garden that will actually work and not get eaten alive by the bugs. I agreed to it. And what, Chris? How much was it? I want to say it was $3,000, I think. Something like that. We didn't want to go over the top, right? But wanted something. So that one hurt. I'll be honest with you. Garden's thriving. Absolutely thriving. She's finally, look, we got fresh peppers and fresh berries and whatnot. Garden's thriving. Not our finest hour. Dear Jesse, you mentioned a headline Thursday saying that the Swiss men do not wear shorts even in hot weather. I'm the same way. Except for underwear, I never wear shorts. I gave them up and I was a teenager many years ago. As the kid in the 1960s, all the adult men I knew wore long pants. Never did I see my dad in shorts. Shorts were for boys, as were knickers upon a time. How times change. Nowadays, I see many men, some of them older than I am, wearing shorts. Says his name is John. So I am a gigantic hypocrite in probably more ways than I can count. I try not to be, right? I don't want to be. You don't want to be, but we end up that way. And here's one of the ways I'm a huge hypocrite. You ever look at an old picture of America, whatever, 50s, call it the 50s, and maybe it'll be a picture of New York City, and you're looking at the sidewalk, and every dude is in basically a suit and a tie. He's got a jacket on. And the ladies, they're all in pretty dresses, dressed up. You know what I think when I look at that? I think, wow, that's awesome. We should go back to being that society. I wish we still lived in a country where people put themselves together like that every single day. Every time I see one of those pictures, I think to myself, man, that's the kind of country I want. Yeah, I'm wearing sweatpants right now. That's the kind of country I want. And I'm sitting here speaking to the entire United States of America, wearing sweatpants and one of the five shirt rotations that I wear. I want you to dress up. I don't want to dress up. You see, Jesse, I'm a dog trainer in San Antonio. Can I please spend a week or two with Fred? I know you say he's stupid, but I think you'd be pleasantly surprised what he's capable of. Also, what's your opinion on flock cameras in regard to the Constitution, specifically the Fourth Amendment? Says his name is Rusty. All right. So, first, we've accepted that Fred is who he is. I appreciate your offer to help. Fred just turned 6 years old, and I'm very ashamed to say that on Ob's insistence, we drove down to the pet store so he could pick out a gift on his birthday. Yeah, I know. I am so embarrassed, but that's what happens when you get married, fellas. Either way, there's no saving Fred. Fred, I'm convinced that he was rejected by somebody who tried to purchase him, and that the place where we bought him, that they didn't tell us that. And the reason I'm convinced of this was we weren't supposed to get a dog from this batch of puppies they had. We were supposed to get the next batch, which was a few months later. I don't remember how far later. They called out of the blue and they said, well, no way. We have an extra. Do you want him? An extra? Do you? I think, and Ob gets mad when I say this because she's like, oh, don't say that about our baby. I think that somebody who's extremely knowledgeable about dogs, like a dog trainer type, I think he showed up to purchase Fred and put him through some basic testing and said, I'm going to hold out for the next batch. Right? Now, the result is that we have this gigantic fluffball machine, and he forgets to drink water. That is a basic instinct that fruit flies have. Yet Fred, let's say we take him for a walk, it's hot down here, and he gets back, and he'll be panting, he's hot. We have to physically guide him to the water bowl to let him know it's important to drink water. I know you're a wonderful dog trainer. There's nothing you can do for Fred. Fred's gone. All right. Fred is what he is. As far as flock cameras go, I always reject more government surveillance in our society. And I reject it because history has proven time and time and time again that bad people will eventually seize control of those cameras and they will use them to do bad things. I am outright against this every single place you can possibly imagine. Get them all out of our society. All right, we still have an hour. We'll have some fun. Hang on. Well,

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4: ABC News, I'm Dave Packer. State and federal officials are working to determine who's behind a series of cyber attacks against water treatment facilities in Minnesota and other states. Some evidence points to Iran, but President Trump, he doesn't believe that.
5: I would blame it on Minnesota and the governor, the corrupt governor of Minnesota. They like to say, oh, it's Iran. Iran should be so lucky. Iran's got bigger problems than worrying about Minnesota.
4: Minnesota's Governor Tim Walz, he pushed back, blaming the Trump administration for taking an axe to federal agencies that fight cyber attacks. Two U.S. officials say President Trump's weighing a round of intense strikes on energy targets in Iran that could begin as soon as this weekend. The Justice Department has filed a motion to dismiss the charges against the former U.S. Olympian, who the president had accused of vandalizing the reflecting pool on the National Mall. The Trump administration is now blaming the contractor for the peeling pool liner paint. This is ABC News. The Senate Judiciary Committee has set a vote for Tuesday on the nomination of Todd Blanche to head the DOJ. Republican Senators John Cornyn and Tom Tillis opposing Blanche over the proposed $1.8 billion weaponization compensation fund. ABC's Mary Bruce.
6: The president digging in, demanding the Senate confirm his embattled pick for attorney general immediately.
5: Todd Blanche is a very, very good man, and he shouldn't be in the middle of this.
6: I pressed the president. Why not just put that in writing?
5: Well, he's dead, but, you know, I wish it weren't, to be honest with you. I think people were horribly treated, horribly abused, and I'd like to see them compensated.
6: Tillis saying the president made it clear the fund is still alive, which is exactly why we are attempting to formally end it.
4: Online betting platform Kalshi is calling a lawsuit from New York's Attorney General Letitia James political theater. James calling for the company to be taxed and regulated like licensed gambling. Dave Packer, ABC News.
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8: From the WMAY newsroom, I'm Mike Windmacher. The Legislative Inspector General report into the conduct of now resigned State Representative Harry Benton has been released to the public. In it, the LIG says that after an extensive investigation, they concluded that in both 2025 and 2026, that Representative Benton engaged in inappropriate conduct that rose to the level of sexual harassment in violation of state law. The report also noted that Representative Benton took the sexual harassment training at least 3 times during his short term. The LIG, in the end, did not recommend disciplinary proceedings against Representative Benton due to the fact proceeding in the House would be lengthy and require a special session, but did recommend various other punishments. The Abraham Lincoln Presidential Library Museum back-to-school bash on Saturday is moving indoors due to the wet forecast. Activities in the library building from 9 to 1 Saturday include games and crafts for children and helpful services for parents and caregivers. Art and science activities, a puppet theater, free haircuts for kids, and information about safety and community programs are included in the free event. For more news, visit WMAY.com.
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10: Here is your updated News Channel 20 Storm Team forecast. Cloudy skies expected tonight, with storms likely. Lows dip down to about 68. Southerly winds 8 to 15 miles per hour. Cloudy skies expected again tomorrow. Chance of thunderstorms. High temperatures reach up to 75. A meteorologist, Laura Lockwood, on 97.7 and 970 WMAY, Springfield's News and Talk. Currently, it's 72 degrees.
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13: It is the Jesse Kelly Show on a wonderful, wonderful, amazing Friday, and Ask Dr. Jesse Friday, and it is the final hour of the Jesse Kelly Show. I hope you are prepped and ready for a weekend, but I am prepped and ready to chop away. I mean, there's still a huge stack of them, and this one's going to take a few, so let's get to this. This is about Iran. Jesse, Thursday's show was kind of scary. Again, he's referencing the 45-minute interview I did with Brandon Weikert about the state of affairs with Iran, with China's involvement, Russia's involvement. How are we doing munitions-wise? How are they doing? Are they about to crack? What was the decision-making behind it? It was extremely informative, no matter where you fall on the whole thing. If you listen to it, it's last night's show, very informative. Now, at the end of it, I asked Brandon Weikert where it was going. So I was curious, hey, how's this end? And he doesn't know, keep in mind. He made a prediction. He doesn't know. But Brandon Weikert said it ends with World War III. That's what he thinks. And look, I'm not saying that at all. I am not saying that. But if you look at the Russia-Ukraine stuff now potentially merging with the Iran stuff, if you go look at a map, these people are not that far apart.
0: When you look at which countries are supporting this and which countries are supporting that, you could see it. You could see it, which would be horrible. So anyway, back to the email. This guy says, Jesse, Thursday's show was kind of scary. I have a solution. The strategy is greatly reduce Iran's export income by flooding the world market with oil, gas, and fertilizer. Step one, eliminate all restrictions on Russia's economy and begin normalizing relations. Step two, stop all material and financial assistance to Ukraine. This war, when solved, will bring a massive reconstruction effort on both sides that we need to sell massive amounts of oil, gas, and fertilizer funds to rebuild. Step three, drill, baby, drill. If the government of Iran sees the writing on the wall, they'll have to fund jihad selling pistachios. If we withdraw all our military from the area, could Saudis and Israelis finish the job? Nice to hear Trump using the communist word now. He says it's because of me, so on and so forth. Okay, so let's address the first part of it. Why don't we just normalize relations with Russia? Hey, we need a lot more oil and gas. Russia has a lot of oil and gas. Why don't we just normalize relations with Russia? Well, Donald Trump is really, really good at peace deals, and he's really good at ending wars. He has proven that through 6 years of being president of the United States of America now. He's very good at it because he has grown up making deals. He's grown up as an international businessman. He knows how to walk in that room with this side versus this side and get them to sit down and, hey, let's figure out how to make some money. We don't need to be fighting. That's expensive. Why don't we join forces and make some money? Donald Trump got Israel and the UAE, a Muslim country and a Jewish country, to sign on to an agreement together. Donald Trump did that. So he's good at it. He's good at it. Donald Trump told us over and over and over again on the campaign trail that he was going to end this Russia-Ukraine stuff. And Lord knows he has tried. You cannot say the man hasn't tried. He has tried very hard to end this stuff. And he has not been successful. Why? Russia doesn't want to end the war. Ukraine, because of endless Western assistance, it's not like I'm rooting against the Ukrainians, but Western assistance has helped hold Ukraine up so they don't collapse. Because of endless Western assistance, Ukraine is now in a position where they are striking inside of Russia and hurting the Russians back. Ukraine doesn't want to stop. They don't want to stop. So in your scenario, let's just normalize relations with Russia. Okay, let's say I went with you on that, and I'm not necessarily going with you on that, but let's say I did. We are a million miles away from normalizing relations with Russia when we can't end the Russia-Ukrainian war. A million miles away. We're not even close to having that conversation. Now, back to the other part. Could the Saudis and Israelis just finish the job? Remember, I asked Brandon Weikert last night. I have explained this to you, but I wanted you to hear it from him. I asked him, hey, Brandon, for the people out there who say, just finish the job. Why don't we just finish the job? And I have no doubt you have listened to some idiot on TV or the radio or podcast who has said something along those lines. Let's just finish the job. That's a bumper sticker. That doesn't mean anything at all. I asked Brandon Weikert to lay that out last night. What does that even look like? Did you hear what he said? Exactly what I've been telling you. Finish the job sounds awesome on the radio. It's going to make for a great t-shirt. Finish the job. Great bumper sticker, too. A mountainous country. Tens of millions of people. Leadership spread out all over the country. They are not, as far as we can tell, they're not even close to giving up yet. Finishing the job. Did you hear what Weikert said last night?
13: Pickaxe Mountain, for example, that very, very deep underground bunker. I think Weichert said they've been building it for 5-6 years now. Did you hear what he said? We don't have a bunker buster that can get down there. The only way to get it would be to drop a nuclear weapon on it. Do you think Donald Trump wants to be the first one to drop a nuclear weapon since the end of World War II? Do you think you understand that that

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1: Can Israel launch targeted elite strikes? There's no question. No question. Their training is good. Their tech is good. They're tough as nails. I'm not debating that at all. Israel cannot invade and conquer Iran. They do. It's not possible. Quantity has a quality all its own. It's not possible. And the Saudis, those, I was about to be mean. I'm going to be nice, Chris. I'm being nice. Those people, in case everybody hasn't figured it out, all they care about is money. They don't sink gigantic amounts of money into their military. Yeah, they've got a bunch of oil money and a few fancy fighter jets and things like that. And sure, they have a secret police where they'll cut your fingernails off. But that's not some juggernaut military. And if the United States Navy, which is by a mile the best Navy on planet Earth, if the United States Navy is not able to clear out the Strait of Hormuz of mines and Iranian attack vessels and drones and keep it clear, and we are not, right, it's up right now, what are the friggin' Saudis going to do? What are the friggin' Israelis going to do if the American Navy cannot clear out the Strait of Hormuz? Israel can't clear out the Strait of Hormuz. I understand what you're saying. Let them finish the job. I explained what that meant before, and that's why I asked that question of him. I wanted technical answers that would kind of drive the point home. Anybody you listen to or watch who has used that term to you, finish the job, they are either stupid or they are lying. That is a ridiculous... Well, we just take Karg Island. What? You're going to launch an amphibious invasion into an island that is deep into the Strait of Hormuz? What? And by the way, let's say we did. It's not like we couldn't take Karg Island. We most definitely could. What do we do if we take it and they're still like, yeah, we're still not giving up? Okay. Quick and easy is over. Leaving is hard. Staying is hard. Sorry. It's the way it is. We'll be back.
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0: It is the Jesse Kelly Show on a wonderful, fantastic Friday, and Ask Dr. Jesse Friday. 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
12: People
0: show.
12: People be texting.
0: I'm kidding. No, you can't. That was a lie. I just made that up so I could play the sound bite. It didn't make any sense at all. Hey, Jesse, this week you asked why so many of these career politicians can't just walk away from the system. This is about McConnell and others. Have you considered that perhaps the evil outside interests that these politicians have sold their souls to won't let them retire? If you're China or Raytheon or whoever, and you have invested so much time and effort and money over the years in corrupting a politician, why would you just let them retire? His name is Brandon. Look, the frustrating part about what you just said is we know it's true of someone, most likely many someones. And we know this because we've had members of Congress, sitting members of Congress, come out and say it on camera. Tim Burchett, awesome congressman from Tennessee, he just kills me. Tim Burchett of Tennessee came out and flat out made it public. He said, there are guys here who, you know, if you're a congressman, you're always on the road, some fundraisers, some whatnot. There are guys here who've been in the hotel bar. Some dime comes strolling over. Hey, want to buy a drink for me? Let's hang out. congressman ends up doing something he shouldn't be doing, and it was all recorded. Room was all wired. Let's say you're an evil major country or corporate. We'll make it about China. How much money does that cost you? Wire a room for cameras? Doesn't cost a thing. Pay some woman? Doesn't cost you a thing. Now you're busted, and now they own you. Hey, I need you to vote this way. No. Well, that's weird, because I have this thumb drive with a very interesting video. I wonder what your wife would think about it. Okay, I'll vote the way you want. That's not something that's just in the movies or on some Netflix drama. That's how politics has worked for ages. For ages. Remember, there is no more, and there never has been and never will be. We like to think of intelligence operatives as James Bond, Jason Bourne types, right? Exploding grenade pens, they know kung fu, their cars shoot machine guns and turn into submarines. Like, that's what we like to imagine, right? You know, the most intelligent, the most, by a mile, the most effective intelligence agents throughout history, beautiful women. How do you think the Israelis get so much information on Iranian generals? Think that's all through eavesdropping and satellites? It's not. Beautiful women make men do stupid things. Every single guy listening to this show has done at least one thing dumb in his life because a woman was hot enough and he was convinced somehow to do it. Every single guy ever has. It's the way it is, right? So the reason I said this was frustrating is, how would we know? How would we know who it is? And remember, there are so many different powerful entities. It could be China. Chris, do you have that Ken Buck FBI one? There are times where we think it looks pretty obvious that that's the case, but maybe it's the FBI. And again, this is not just in Netflix. We know J. Edgar Hoover, the guy who started it all, he did this just as, that's just how he did business. If you were a powerful politician in D.C., he collected all the damaging information on you he could to blackmail you into doing what he wanted. We know that. When the FBI was at its height of evil in the Biden administration, doing indefensible things, the GOP congressman from Colorado, Ken Buck, said this.
2: I want to thank you for leading an agency, as you mentioned in your opening statement, that protects Americans from foreign terrorists, that an agency that protects Americans from spies from China and Russia, and cybercrime and public corruption and organized crime and drug cartels and human traffickers and white-collar criminals. And I want to thank you and the FBI for protecting law-abiding Americans from the evil that exists all around us. And frankly, I am not in favor of defunding the FBI, nor am I in favor of splitting up the FBI, nor am I in favor of using the Holman rule for the FBI director.
0: What'd that sound like to you? I don't know, right? How would I know? I'm guessing. You know what that sounded like to me? That sounded like to me a man who the FBI has a file on. What did he do? I have no idea. I don't know Ken Buck. Don't know him from Adam. No idea what may or may not be in that file. But at a time when the GOP was finally starting to come after the FBI, Ken Buck steps up, and I mean, it's not like he said one nice thing for 5 seconds. He practically made out with Christopher Wray on the House floor. Oh, and by the way, we don't need to defund this wonderful organization. I love them. Oh, and did I mention? Promptly retired right after that. All right, I'm going to go home. I'm going to go be with my wife. I told you at the time. That sounded like a compromised congressman to me. How many are like that? I don't know, and you don't know. We don't. Who knows? It happens. It's always happened, always will happen. It's like pain. It's just one of those things that's going to happen. 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I'll be back.

0: From the WMAY Newsroom, I'm Mike Winmacher. The Wyndham Springfield City Center in downtown Springfield is officially up for sale. The building has laid dormant since March of 2025. Bids are currently being taken on the property until September 15th as part of bankruptcy proceedings. According to bankruptcy documents, the property is valued at $7 million. It is unclear how soon ownership of the Wyndham might change hands as part of the bankruptcy proceedings. The Springfield Police Department will once again be participating in the National Night Out event on Tuesday, August 4th. The event aims to strengthen relationships between police and the community. Community members can talk to officers and participate in various activities in their neighborhoods. For more info, you can visit the Springfield Police Department's Facebook page. The Illinois Prisoner Review Board has denied Sean Grayson's petition for medical release from prison. During the hearing Friday morning, the board heard testimony and victim impact statements from the Massey family, among others. The three-person panel then deliberated and decided against granting Grayson's release under the Illinois Medical Release Act. The decision was unanimous. With the request denied, Grayson will remain in the custody of the Illinois Department of Corrections to continue serving his 20-year sentence for second-degree murder in the 2024 killing of Sonia Massey. The Abraham Lincoln Presidential Library Museum Back to School Bash on Saturday is moving indoors due to the wet forecast. Activities in the library building from 9 to 1 Saturday include games and crafts for children and helpful services for parents and caregivers. For more news, visit WMAY.com.
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5: Here is your updated News Channel 20 Storm Team forecast. Cloudy skies expected tonight, with storms likely. Lows dip down to about 68. Southerly winds 8 to 15 miles per hour. Cloudy skies expected again tomorrow. Chance of thunderstorms. High temperatures reach up to 75. A meteorologist, Laura Lockwood, a 97.7 and 970 WMAY. Springfield's News and Talk. Currently, it's 72 degrees.
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0: the Jesse Kelly Show on a wonderful Friday. It's an Ask Dr. Jesse Friday. Did I mention that? Did I mention you can download any part of it? iHeart, Spotify, iTunes. Jesse, I met a Persian today. Has there ever been a bigger downgrade for a country that used to be known as Persia and now is known as Iran? That is not good branding. Anyway, today I complimented a man on his beautiful accent. He said he's Persian. So I asked him if there are any people left in Iran to fight against the regime. He said that for 47 years, every time there's been an uprising, the people get executed. There aren't enough people left who will fight against the regime. He said the only thing that can and should be done is complete annihilation, even though that means death, the death of innocent citizens, including children. He also said the regime hates Israel for absolutely no reason, so there's no reasoning with the leaders of Iran. I now have a renewed empathy for the people of Israel. It's bad enough to be hated for no reason, but to have a neighboring country want you dead for no reason is unfathomable. Well, let's be clear about something. It's not for no reason. It's for a religious reason. We don't have to keep glossing over this. Islam and Judaism are not exactly fast friends now, and they never have been. And you have a Jewish state surrounded by Muslim states that, for religious reasons, there's never going to be peace and harmony there. That's just a fact. And the Iranians are complete jihadis, complete Islamists. You know, the whole world has to be Islam and Allah and all this other stuff. So they're most definitely not going to abide by Israel being Israel. That's one. Two, to your point, the guy says, well, you have to just completely annihilate them. And I've heard people on the right, and maybe you feel this way, say the same thing. Hey, I don't care what it means. Start bombing Tehran. Drop a nuclear weapon. Carpet bomb the cities. Do whatever you have to do to get them to capitulate, to finish the job. I just want to bring this up. Donald Trump, whatever problems you may have with Donald Trump does not like to kill people. He will use the military to kill people. He has done so several times before. But Donald Trump does not love war. Donald Trump loves peace. And Donald Trump, again, for whatever problems you may have with him or disagreements I may have with him from time to time, is not a bloodthirsty person. And I know his son is a good father. He's a good grandfather. He's more gentle than the television persona would have you believe. Donald Trump is not going to start dropping bombs on children on purpose. That's not going to happen. Donald, I don't think he would ever in a million years. It would take something like Iran cooking off a dirty bomb in an American city or something like that to get Donald Trump to even consider it. Why do you think Donald Trump's publicly been threatening them forever with, we're going to bomb all the power plants and bridges. Don't keep pushing. I'll bomb the power plants and bridges. Why do you think we haven't done much of that? Why? Because Donald Trump understands you start nuking power plants and incinerating bridges, it's not just the regime that will suffer. The Iranian people will die. Men, women, children. I'm not saying don't do it, right? Or do it. This is not what I'm saying. That's why Donald Trump has loudly threatened it multiple times and has not gone through with it. Whatever you feel about bombing cities, bombing civilian populations, let's take it all the way back to World War II. Whatever you feel about it, whether you're all about it, whether you hate it, whatever you feel about it, please remember that whenever it's been done, it's been highly controversial. In America, there was all kinds of opposition, including in the military, to dropping bombs on German cities or Japanese cities. All kinds of guys were like, what? That is wrong. You can't do that. It has always been controversial. And let's always remember this. It's really, really ugly on the ground for people who are completely innocent. We've talked about the firebombing of Tokyo. It's one of my favorite examples of this. I say favorite, but it's one of the worst things in the world. One of my favorite examples of this. we napalmed Tokyo, and people were melting into the pavement. Here's a story for you. Glass, you know, glass melts at a certain temperature. The firestorm was so intense, it not only burned up all the oxygen in the air, and people, children, were suffocating, standing out in the open. It melted the glass, and just the way the winds and everything worked, the glass went up into the sky, having been melted, turned into flaming hot droplets, and rained burning glass down on people. And again, this is not me saying that it was wrong to firebomb Tokyo. It's not. But if we're going to consider things like this, just bomb Tehran! If we're going to consider things like this, understand that that's an Iranian child who's never done anything wrong. That's some Iranian grandfather. That's some Iranian family sitting in their living room right now. They've never done anything to anybody. They don't like this regime. They wish they didn't live in this crappy, miserable Islamist country they do, and you're about to melt them in their living room chairs. That's not me telling you not to do it, but don't be cold about it, and don't be dismissive of that. And I'll tell you something, Donald Trump knows that. He has multiple times, people don't catch it because of Trump's, way. He has multiple times expressed a concern for people, innocent people in other countries. Multiple times. He is not some warmonger. That is not at all what he is. Dear O wise history professor, I know you're generally against foreign gallivanting, but if you lived in the European kingdom back in the day, would you have supported the Crusades? More history episodes, please. That's, the name is Aaron. All right, the Crusades. Yeah, probably, for a couple of different reasons. The first of them is this. Young men like to go off on adventures, including military adventures. Setting all the religious stuff aside, Christianity versus Islam and stuff like that back then, setting all that stuff aside, that's how young men are built. And at one point in time, a not 45-year-old, a 19-year-old Jesse walked right down to the recruiting office and said, "Sign me up. I want to be in the Marines." And when we found out, finally, that we were going to Iraq, we were not upset. We were dying to go. The day the towers came down, we were begging to go. "Hey, let me go kill somebody. I would love to kill somebody. Yep, you can send me anywhere. Tell me who's responsible for that, and I would like to go murder them. Would you please put me on a plane?" And that is not me being abnormal. That's how young men, full of testosterone, and probably with a not fully developed brain, that's how young men think about it. So when you look at these old things like the Crusades, and maybe you say to yourself, "Whew, that would take some guts. Grab a sword and a shield, and go ahead and march down from France all the way into the Holy Land and wage some war on the Muslims in the desert. What kind of a psycho are you?" That's how 18-year-old men think. That's how they operate. And God bless them, because we need young, testosterone-filled men to do those things. And they go marching off to war. Jesse, if you could have dinner at Red Lobster with three historical figures, who would they be and why? Julius Caesar, probably the smartest human being to ever walk the planet. Probably Napoleon. If you read anything Napoleon wrote, just seems like a fascinating person, unbelievably arrogant, which would have been entertaining. And then I think Apostle Paul, because it would be interesting to see how the other two men conducted themselves around him. What, Chris? Chris said, "Not Jesus." I'm not counting Jesus as the man part. I think that would be, plus, what if I want to have a drink or something? Feel bad. Anyway, we'll be back.
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5: 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If those that share their pain are okay with it, I think you should take all the COVID stories you have gotten and put them in a book. Add in facts to corroborate the stories shared. So lovers of history 100 years from now will get to hear about the horrors of the global response to COVID. I think Retribution would be a good title for your book. I know you will steal it and claim it was your idea. That's why we love your show, because you are special like that. What say you? I'd never really considered it. He goes on to tell a really heartbreaking story and asks me not to put it on the air, and I won't. But I'd never really considered making it a book. I don't think I could make money off of that. I don't think that would not feel right. What, Chris? Chris said any net proceeds would go to some charity. Yeah, I mean, I guess you could do that, but it would have to be, in my mind, if you're going to make money off of these stories of people's pain, the charity would have to, you know, kind of be for them. And I don't trust many charities, dude. I just don't. Remember, I worked in the nonprofit world for a year, just a year. After I lost my congressional races, I moved to D.C. and worked in this, quote, nonprofit world for a year. I don't trust charities. Very rarely do I trust them. There's a reason that I talk to you about Tunnel of the Towers. There's a reason I talk about that. I don't trust them. I don't trust most of them. Though even the ones that sound good, those are the ones who get you the worst. Yeah, the Save Wounded Puppies and Help Veterans Foundation.
6: And you think to yourself, well, that sounds good. I want to fix puppies and veterans. And then you actually look at their financials, which are public, by the way, and there are charity rating sites out there I would invite you to look to. You look at their financials. Yeah, you give them $50. 49 of it goes to salaries and events and fundraising, which is just a code for private jets and parties and stuff like that. Maybe a buck of it will ever go to a puppy if you're lucky. That the nonprofit industry is anything but nonprofit in general. Bunch of dirt balls. So I wouldn't know where to give the money. It's a good idea to write the book. It is. I would be very, very worried about doing something unethical like that. I worry about that stuff. As bad of a human being as I am, I'm not going to go into the details of it for legal reasons, but we had a sponsor at one point in time, and we try to be very, very careful with our sponsors here on the show. We vet them, and this was a long-time sponsor. Been vetted and treated people well. And I don't know what happened at the very end, but apparently things went to crap, and they started screwing over listeners of this show. I got wind of it. We cut them off immediately. I feel responsible for it to this day. Now, it's not my fault. I realize that. Every time I bring it up to Ob, she's like, it's not your fault. But I'm the one who told you about it. So I worry about that stuff a lot. I don't want to be a dirtball. Jesse, I'm a trucker out of Utah. When you go into California, all you see is Akbar driving big rigs. My question to you is, how long before we see one of these guys use a big rig as a weapon? You know, how long? Do you remember one of the worst terrorist attacks? One of the worst. I say it's the one that got to me the worst, I think, beyond 9/11. The terrorist attack that got to me the worst was the one in Nice, France, spelled Nice, in case you want to look it up. Most people forget about it because during that ISIS heyday, there were so many of those dirtball attacks. And so they all kind of lumped together, right? The Bataclan Theater in Paris, and they were going on all over the world. Orlando here, there were so many bad ones. But in Nice, France, jihadi dirtball got in a big rig. And there was a parade, I believe there was, a parade of some kind. And just the makeup of the road and everything else, the people couldn't get around it. And he just drove down that thing and just destroyed people, as you can imagine. Destroyed people. And I remember being up that. I actually think I got suspended from social media that night for something I said. There was so much video of just these mangled people in the road. And it's terrible, man. And did you know? Here's a little tidbit for you. Did you know this is one of those things that caused a rift between ISIS in Al-Qaeda in Iraq? Al-Qaeda, you don't exactly think about them being warm and cuddly, and of course they are not, but Al-Qaeda did not like this indiscriminate killing of Muslims. Al-Qaeda, you know, go kill all the Americans and Jews you want, things like that. Yeah, go get them. But they didn't want Muslims killed. ISIS, they had no such reservations. And ISIS got big on these, take a vehicle, drive it right down Baghdad and just find a crowd of people and mow them down. Screw it if they're all Muslims or whatnot. They didn't even care. So it was an ugly time. Oracle, does Ob ever tell you about her dreams in great detail and then try to figure out what deeper meaning they have? No. The only time I ever find out about Ob's dreams is when she has dreamt that I did something wrong, and then I'll get in trouble for that. The last one I think it was I left her, not for another woman. I believe I left her to go sail around the world. And it's not like I just left her for a couple months. Like I said, we can't be married anymore. I need to go cross the globe in a sailboat. I don't even know how to sail. And I wake up and she's like, you left me. I didn't leave you. Okay. That is something that you came up with in your mind. It's not my fault. If you're a victim of identity theft, it is your fault though. And that's because LifeLock is sitting right there. You have your shield sitting right there. 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All right. I don't think I can let you go without playing this real quick from Trump.
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14: ABC News, I'm Dave Packer. Dozens have died after nearly 60,000 migrants crossed into the Spanish territory of Ceuta from Morocco. Many swam. ABC News foreign correspondent Britt Clennett.
15: We know that tens of thousands have already gone back from Ceuta, some voluntarily, some under these bilateral agreements, but they are straining the makeshift centers that have been set up. You know, they have sent in the military to reinforce the border, requested emergency powers, and they are working with the Moroccan authorities too. But we are still seeing a stream of people cross that border.
14: Two U.S. officials say President Trump's weighing a round of intense strikes on energy targets in Iran that could begin as soon as this weekend. The Justice Department has filed a motion to dismiss the charges against the former U.S. Olympian who President Trump had accused of vandalizing the reflecting pool on the National Mall. The DOJ saying new documents show the peeling paint is the fault of the contractor. This is ABC News. Donald Trump's personal attorneys are challenging a ruling earlier this month that sought to discipline them over a deal for the now-dead $1.8 billion anti-weaponization fund.
16: A judge earlier this month criticized Trump's lawyers for attempting to use the court to legitimize a deal to create a compensation fund for purported victims of government weaponization, as well as immunize the president from IRS audits. Trump's lawyers dropped the president's $10 billion lawsuit against the IRS over the leak of his tax returns to broker the so-called settlement. The notice of appeal comes as the Trump administration has refused to amend the settlement paperwork, jeopardizing the confirmation of Acting Attorney General Todd Blanch. Peter Harlambous, ABC News.
14: Former Congressman George Santos will pay $35,000 and forfeit thousands in alleged winnings. This after the federal regulator overseeing prediction markets found he engaged in manipulative activity over whether he would or would not attend the State of the Union address earlier this year. Dave Packer, ABC News.
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18: From the WMAY newsroom, I'm Mike Windmacher. The Illinois Prisoner Review Board has denied Sean Grayson's petition for medical release from prison. During the hearing Friday morning, the board heard testimony and victim impact statements from the Massey family, among others. The three-person panel then deliberated and decided against granting Grayson's release under the Illinois Medical Release Act. With the request denied, Grayson will remain in the custody of the Illinois Department of Corrections to continue serving his 20-year sentence for second-degree murder in the 2024 killing of Sonia Massey. The Wyndham Springfield City Center in downtown Springfield is officially up for sale. The building has laid dormant since March of 2025. Bids are currently being taken on the property until September 15th as part of a bankruptcy proceeding. According to bankruptcy documents, the property is valued at $7 million. It's unclear how soon ownership of the Wyndham might change hands as part of the bankruptcy proceedings. For more news, visit WMAY.com.
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20: Here's your updated News Channel 20 Storm Team forecast. Cloudy skies expected tonight, with storms likely. Lows dip down to about 68. Southerly winds 8 to 15 miles per hour. Cloudy skies expected again tomorrow. Chance of thunderstorms. High temperatures reach up to 75. I'm meteorologist Laura Lockwood on 97.7 and 970 WMAY, Springfield's News and Talk. Currently, it's 72 degrees.
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0: From the heartland of America and the gateway to the West, good morning, good evening, wherever you may be, across the nation, around the world. I'm George Norrie, and this is Coast to Coast AM. Later tonight, those open lines. Here's what's happening. Kuwait's defense ministry has announced that Kuwait destroyed multiple Iranian drones over Kuwait airspace, adding that the Iranian attack damaged vital and military facilities there. The attacks caused material damage from the fall of shrapnel. No human casualties reported. The Post also added that the Army was taking all necessary measures to protect the sovereignty of the homeland, preserve its security and stability in coordination with the competent authorities, in a matter that preserves the safety of citizens and residents. It's still going on. Some scientists believe that it's the weights and exercise that are the most important thing for your aging muscles. But if you're merely eating more protein, it will likely be making your health worse. Listen to this. Research carried out by Professor Dudley Lamming, a world-leading expert on the subject from the University of Wisconsin-Madison, has found that a high-protein diet without any exercise leads to insulin resistance and accumulating more body fat in just over 4 months, even if you're consuming the same number of calories. So be careful there. The Hat Man sightings refer to global reports of a tall, shadowy figure wearing a wide-brimmed hat or fedora. Sightings are most commonly linked to sleep paralysis, intense stress, and internet-driven folklore. Heidi Hollis, our expert on the shadow people and Hat Man, is with us. Heidi, you coined the phrase Hat Man. How did you find them?
1: Sure did. Well, more like they found me, George. How are you doing this evening?
0: I'm good.
1: Yeah, unfortunately. You know, I originally thought that he was another type of shadow being, but I was absolutely wrong in thinking that because he could step out of the shadows and you could see a lot of detail. I don't know why a lot of people seem to think that he has no facial features, but he absolutely does. If he wants to let you see his smile, you will regret it. But you could absolutely see a lot of detail if he's clean shaven. He has a goatee. I mean, some people see his eyes completely black. Others will see them glowing red. I mean, he's a horrific sight to see, but I don't know why. Also, people seem to judge that he's mainly seen during sleep paralysis. I'd say it's a 50-50 that I get people who just so happen to have seen him walking by trying to focus on somebody else. I've had people who are very ill who wake up to seeing him. People that are arguing all of a sudden, you know, they don't know why they're so stressed and he shows up. Just before a car accident, he shows up. There's, you know, I'm in the medical field. I've had a lot of patients who claim to have seen him. And then sadly, George, tends to be that they're about to pass. And,
0: oh, geez.
1: And it's horrible. I'm like, you know, people are like, well, who is he?
0: Does he hurt people, Heidi?
1: Unfortunately, yes. He's been known to kick, bite, scratch. I had a gentleman who wrote me, I just will never get over this one. He's like, he threw me across the street into a bunch of garbage cans. The neighbors came out, thought I was having a regular fight, and then saw what he was doing to me, lifting me up in the air, and they ran back in the house. Nobody was helping him. He's like, I was fighting for my life. So yeah, absolutely. He'll trip you. He'll push you. He'll unfortunately do a lot of worse things. He loves to reach into people's chests and crush their heart and yank out their souls. And here we've got people trying to conjure him, George. I don't know what the problem is. It's nothing you'll ever, ever wish to see if you ever do see him. And he's hard to get rid of. I mean, once you've opened up that door, it's just a horrific thing. And you know how I got to the conclusion of exactly what he was I was getting hundreds, and I've now gotten thousands of emails from around the globe of people asking me, who is he? And then they'd answer their own question with, he's the devil, isn't he? And he started introducing himself as the devil. I mean, I don't know. If it walks like the devil, talks like the devil, claims to be the devil, George, I think it's the devil.
0: Might be. And do they all claim to see the same thing?
1: He does change it up a little bit. Sometimes he doesn't have a hat. Sometimes he has a top hat. Sometimes he's got pinstripes. Sometimes he's got a cape versus a trench coat. So it does change up a bit. But it's always the same feel, the same vibe. Like, people feel at risk. But I've had, you know, just a few percentages of people out there saying, well, he felt like a protector. He felt like my guardian. And I'm like, I don't want a guardian that looks anything like a glowing red-eyed man with horrible shark-like teeth, grinning far ear to ear. No, thank you. If that's what you call a protector, I'll bail on that. You know, George, I don't get it. But I'm extremely upset at the patterns going on out there and the people that just want to see and experience something, so they're willing to risk exposing themselves to this guy. It's not a guy. This is something really deep and ancient. I mean, Aaron Rodgers, the quarterback for Green Bay Packers, he mm-hmm. tried ayahuasca and then he started experiencing him. It wasn't fun. You know, this is something that a lot of people are experiencing. They try different things and then they've got a major problem and they're contacting me. And seek some Jesus is what I always say, George.
0: All right. Well, stay safe out there. Thanks, Heidi. More space debris is raining down on Earth than ever before. One effect of the frenetic race among governments and companies like SpaceX to reign over the skies. Last year, the U.S. Space Force issued alerts for nearly 820 objects entering the Earth's atmosphere. The government issued alerts for 110 objects a decade ago. How about that? And here's Kevin Randall with his weekly report on what else is going on in the skies. Hi, Kev. What's up?
2: Hi, George. You know, the latest Aero report has been released, and it has a cutoff date of May 30th, 2025, which means any sightings made after that date are not included in this report. The executive summary tells us that Aero received 319 reports and

0: It's an important point. In a statement that interests me, they wrote that Arrowhead, and I quote, two UAP reports described electronic or avionic interference as attributable to UAP in the proximity of an operational aircraft. Arrow has not yet rendered a determination on whether and to what extent the reported effects are attributable to UAP, unquote. The reports mentioned that none of the Arrow's cases originated from space-based sensors. 42 of the cases came from civilian pilots and two from ground-based U.S. Space Command sensors. And they indicated those two cases were caused by flaring, which is sunlight reflecting off satellites in orbit, causing an orb-like object to be seen from the ground. Arrow received information of a USO from naval ships operating off the coast of Florida. And I quote again, the report described approximately 100 airborne UAP and two likely uncrewed surface systems, end quote. And they are actively investigating those incidents. As you would expect, Arrow resolved many of the cases as misidentifications of mundane objects, including balloons, satellite flaring, reflective party balloons, and large research balloons. In a comment that caught my attention, Arrow reported, and I quote, to date, no evidence suggests a government, U.S. government, or a primary private entity has ever captured or exploited UAP derived materials, end quote. Now, this statement seems to cover the history of UFOs and later UAP research, and it ignores a body of testimony and limited documentation that suggests such things have happened in the past. And while it is certainly true that no reports of crashed retrieval materials have made it to Arrow, that doesn't mean there haven't been such cases and such incidents. They note to date, Arrow has not received a UAP report in which a reporter describes sustaining adverse health effects associated with their experiences. And while this might be true, it is also ignores reports from Rendlesham Forest simply because the sightings occurred in 1980. John Burroughs, as I'm sure you remember, is listed as 100% disabled due to his encounter with a UAP. And finally, I'll note there were two reports of EM interference with aircraft operations, but they are unsure if the observed UAP was responsible. Len Stringfield reported that the engines of an aircraft in which he was riding began to sputter and fail at the approach of three objects. When those objects moved away, the engines began to operate normally. And granted, this happened in 1945, but it establishes the precedence for such reports. And Mark Rodiker's massive 1985 study on vehicle interference during UFO sightings established that that aspect of the phenomenon is real and something that demands further research. But since his report was published before Arrow was created, much of that data has been ignored as well. And that's what I got for tonight, George.
1: All right, my friend, we'll talk to you next week. Kevin Randall with his weekly UFO report. Up next, Tales from the Rock and Roll Twilight Zone with Richard Serrett. Who's that name? Well, we'll remind you when we come right back on Coast to Coast AM.
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3: And welcome back to Coast, George Norrie with you. This is a fun evening for us. Richard Serrett with us has served as a regular guest host on our program, Coast to Coast, for the last 12 years. He's a veteran broadcaster, loves to explore the strange, mysterious, and the unexplained. That's why we picked him. His podcast is called Richard Serrett's Strange Planet, and he has appeared on television programs including Weird or What with William Shatner, National Park Mysteries, and Freak Encounters. And tonight we're going to talk with Richard about his latest book called Tales from the Rock and Roll Twilight Zone. Richard, this is an honor. Welcome back.
4: Oh, George, the honor is all mine. What a thrill to be on with you on this side of the microphone. This is a new muscle for me. I'm usually the one asking questions, so this is entirely new territory for me.
3: Can you believe you've been doing our program for 12 years already?
4: It has flown by, but I, as I tell everybody, I am so blessed to be part of the Coast family with the legacy, and it's such an amazing platform and such an amazing audience. I've loved every minute of it.
3: I've been reading your book, Tales from the Rock and Roll Twilight Zone, and I'm in one of the chapters, and I see the part where I introduced you at my live event in Toronto. You had a kick doing that.
4: Oh, I did. I was so thrilled when I was sitting in the audience and you called out to me and acknowledged me in the audience. What a thrill that was, and what an honor.
3: Well, it's great to be with you. Tell us a little bit about Tales from the Rock and Roll Twilight Zone. I didn't know you were that interested in music. You're a pro at this.
4: Oh, I grew up in the 70s, and I practically lived in my parents' basement listening to records, the Beatles, the Rolling Stones, Jimi Hendrix, the Doors, Elvis. But from the beginning, I realized the stories surrounding these artists fascinated me just as much or more maybe even than the music itself. You know, I kept wondering, why did so many of these artists die young, and why were so many of the deaths surrounded by contradictions, and why did these larger-than-life figures seem to attract conspiracy theories and ghost stories and curses and premonitions and strange coincidences? And I'd buy every magazine I could find. I'd clip newspaper articles. I'd read the unauthorized biographies, looking for details, you know, that didn't fit the official narrative. And I became fascinated by what I call the what-ifs. And it culminated in 2018 with a podcast called the podcast was called The Rock and Roll Twilight Zone. And here we are 8 years later, and I decided to turn 16 of the 40 episodes into 16 chapters in this book.
3: There was a rock and roll station in Detroit called WKNR at the time, since changed its call letters. And I do believe that may have been one of the first stations in the country to break the story that Paul McCartney was dead, that rumor. And you've looked at that. Tell me about that.
4: Well, this is a bit of a spoiler alert, and I don't mind giving it away. I don't believe that Paul McCartney died in a car crash in 1966 and was replaced by a double. Because for me, in order to believe that, you'd have to believe, first of all, that the executives at EMI Records or the surviving Beatles or George Martin or whoever was behind this had to have, first of all, found someone who looked almost exactly like Paul McCartney. Secondly, they would have had to find someone who also played left-handed bass, which is a bit of a rarity. Mm-hmm. And thirdly, and perhaps most importantly, George, they would have had to have found someone arguably even more talented than the real Paul McCartney, because if you look at the body of work, pre-1966, of course, Paul McCartney, the one who supposedly died, wrote one of the greatest pop songs of all time, Yesterday. It's been covered by, I think, more artists than any other song in music history. So that was the original Paul. But the one who replaced him arguably was more talented. He composed Hey Jude and Let It Be and The Long and Winding Road and then went on, you know, to perform in his own band called Wings, and then he had his solo career. So although I don't believe the legend is true, what fascinated me is how this legend took root. And all of the clues, that these breadcrumbs that are in the music, in on the album covers, those are real. The question is, you know, who put them there and why? But to me, again, what's fascinating is how in, you know, decades before the internet, decades before social media, we're talking almost 60 years ago, this myth, this legend took root and spread like wildfire. It started with a phone call to Russ Gibb, another Detroit DJ back in 1969. You remember Russ Gibb.
3: Mm-hmm.
4: And somebody, some kid, a student in Davenport, Iowa, writing for the school newspaper, was talking about all these clues that he'd rounded up and put together that McCartney had died on November the 9th in 1966 in a crash. And he started to relate all these clues when he called into the radio station. And Russ Gibb had never heard any of this. And it just kind of took off from there. Then we go to WABC New York, and Roby Young, the great DJ Roby Young, suspended his music format because the phone lines into the studio were being, there was just a deluge of calls. People were saying, well, what about this clue? What about that clue? You know, Paul McCartney died. You know, you can see, you know, on Abbey Road, he's walking barefoot across Abbey Road. Well, who's in bare feet? Someone you put in a casket. You never bury them in their shoes. John Lennon is dressed like a priest. Ringo Starr is the mourner. George Harrison is the undertaker. They're telling us that Paul is dead. Roby Young was so blown away by this, he suspended the music format for the night, and he ended up getting fired for doing that.
5: Wow.
4: And then here we are 60 years later, and there are still people who believe that Paul McCartney was replaced by a body double. It's fascinating. But as I say, the clues are there. They're real.
3: I always have believed that it was a great marketing technique by the Beatles to get more people interested in their music.
4: That is, I think, perhaps one of the most probable explanations. The Beatles were real cut-ups. They were comedians. They grew up watching The Goons, and they loved comedians like Peter Cook and Peter Sellers. And, you know, maybe they were just having a great laugh about this. And also, you had millions of young people buying records, listening for the clues, playing their, you know, playing Strawberry Fields backwards to see if they could hear John Lennon say, "I buried Paul, I buried Paul." But there is another possible explanation that I propose in the book, and that this was a part of a giant psyop, a psychological operation. Imagine, you know, sitting back and watching millions of people tripping over themselves, trying to find clues, listening to music backwards, taking a magnifying glass and poring over Sgt. Pepper's the album cover or Abbey Road or Magical Mystery Tour, looking for clues. And if that was a psyop, it was successful. I mean, if they can do that, maybe an intelligence organization, if they can get millions of people looking for clues, what else can they make us do? So it's either it was a clever marketing escapade or it was an elaborate psyop. And I'm open, you know, to either one. But I think the idea of a psyop, I think, has a lot of credibility as well.
3: Well, and as you said, this is way before social media, and people were talking about it like crazy. We'll talk more with our friend Richard Serrett in just a moment on Coast to Coast. Next hour, we'll take calls with him. And don't forget, on open line night, if you're lucky enough to get in twice, you're eligible to call the guest and open lines later in the show. But we're talking about his book, Tales from the Rock and Roll Twilight Zone. I'm George Norrie, and we'll be back in a moment on Coast to Coast AM.
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0: From the WMAY newsroom, I'm Mike Windmacher. A Lincoln woman has been found guilty of first-degree murder for the death of her boyfriend's 19-month-old daughter. A jury deliberated about 2 hours on Thursday before returning the verdict against 24-year-old Sierra Coker. An autopsy determined Sophia Davis died from a brain injury caused by blunt force in February of 2022. Coker's first trial last year resulted in a mistrial when the jury deadlocked. Coker's sentencing is scheduled for October 6th. The Abraham Lincoln Presidential Library Museum Back to School Bash on Saturday is moving indoors due to the wet forecast. Activities in the library building from 9 to 1 Saturday include games and crafts for children and helpful services for parents and caregivers. Art and science activities, a puppet theater, free haircuts for kids, and information about safety and community programs are included in the free event. The Legislative Inspector General report into the conduct of now-resigned State Representative Harry Benton has been released to the public. In it, the LIG says that after an extensive investigation, they concluded that in both 2025 and 2026, that Representative Benton engaged in inappropriate conduct that rose to the level of sexual harassment in violation of state law. The report also noted that Representative Benton took the sexual harassment training at least 3 times during his short term. The LIG, in the end, did not recommend disciplinary proceedings against Representative Benton due to the fact proceeding in the House would be lengthy and require a special session, but did recommend various other punishments. For more news, visit WMAY.com.
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6: Here's your updated News Channel 20 storm team forecast. Thunderstorms likely overnight, otherwise cloudy skies expected. Lows dip down to about 68. Winds out of the south, 8 to 15 miles per hour. Cloudy skies expected again. Saturday, chance of thunderstorms. Daytime highs approaching 75. I'm meteorologist Laura Lockwood on 97.7 and 970 WMAY, Springfield's news and talk. 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
1: We'll take your calls next hour with Richard Serrett. That's right, that Richard Serrett. 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
1: And welcome back, George Norrie, along with our friend Richard Serrett, talking about his book, Tales from the Rock and Roll Twilight Zone. The foreword to his book is written by our friend Jim Harold from Campfire Stories, by the way. Richard, there's a song that the real Paul McCartney, who's now 84 years old, refuses to sing, and it was John Lennon's Imagine because he wants to continue to pay homage to John. He won't sing it. Have you heard that story?
10: No, I wasn't aware of that. So he won't sing it because he just thinks that's there's only one person that can sing that, and that's John Lennon, I guess.
1: It's John Lennon's song, that's right.
10: Yeah, absolutely it is.
1: It's a pretty good honor for him. Our senior producer, Tom Danheiser, is a big Led Zeppelin fan. You've looked into Jimmy Page's fascination with Aleister Crowley.
10: Oh, indeed. Jimmy Page wasn't just casually interested in Aleister Crowley. I mean, he became one of the world's largest private collectors of Crowley artifacts, books, manuscripts, paintings, ritual objects. He even opened an occult bookstore in London called the Equinox, and which contained all of Crowley's books and et cetera. But then the prized possession for Jimmy Page is when he purchased Aleister Crowley's house on the shores of Loch Ness, Boleskin House. And this was not just any ordinary country estate. It was the place where Crowley had attempted the infamous Abramelin ritual or Abramelin operation. And according to occult tradition, that ritual involves summoning and eventually dismissing dangerous spiritual entities before establishing contact with one's holy guardian angel. Now, he wouldn't refer to them as demons, but I'm an Orthodox Christian. I would refer to these entities as demons. So the story goes that Crowley abandoned this ritual before properly closing it. In other words, he didn't properly bind these entities once they came through the portal. And he got called off to Paris and left the house. And as I say, he didn't bind these spirits. And so he sort of left this door open. Now, Jimmy Page spent little time at Boleskin House when he bought it. Mm-hmm. But strange stories started to happen. Visitors reported oppressive atmospheres, unexplained sounds, odd accidents. And, you know, whether you believe any of that is another matter, but now look at what happened around Led Zeppelin. Robert Plant and his wife nearly die in a horrific car crash in Greece. And then, tragically, their young son, Carrick, dies unexpectedly.
1: Oh my God.
10: John Bonham drinks himself to death. Jimmy Page becomes addicted to heroin. Kenneth Anger publicly claims to have cursed him. The band collapses. Now, am I saying that Crowley cursed Led Zeppelin? No. But you look at fame, drugs, alcohol, exhaustion. You know, those things explain a great deal. But here's what I find interesting. Jimmy Page wasn't simply fascinated by dark symbolism. He immersed himself in it. He surrounded himself with it. He collected it. He lived inside it. And I think if history teaches us something, it's if you spend enough time knocking on certain doors, eventually something might answer.
1: You're right about that. And one of the fascinating aspects of all of this was the death of Elvis Presley in 1977. Died at the age of 42. You think something sinister might have happened there, don't you?
10: I think it is quite likely. You know, it's interesting. His autopsy was sealed by his family in 1977. It is for 50 years. Well, the 50th anniversary is next year, 2027. So it'll be interesting to see what mysteries are still in that autopsy. But here's the interesting thing. When he died and he was found face down in the shag carpeting of his bathroom on the second floor of Graceland in Memphis, there was a rush to judgment. The medical examiner for Shelby County, where Memphis is located, ruled almost immediately that Elvis had died of a heart attack, and this was before receiving any of the toxicology reports there were three separate toxicology reports. Two of them reported that there were only therapeutic levels of prescribed medication in Elvis, in his body, in his blood, therapeutic levels. And he was on a number of prescribed medications. He had insomnia, he had constipation, he had glaucoma. So there's no question that Elvis took a lot of prescribed drugs, but nothing there that would explain his death. The third toxicology report was a real outlier. It was conducted by Biosciences Lab in California. And let me first say, I need to give a lot of credit here to someone who I interviewed, who's in the book, and I know he's a great friend of Coast to Coast, and that's Steve Ubaney.
1: Yeah.
10: He did a lot of amazing research, and his book, Who Murdered Elvis, I don't know how many hundreds of thousands of copies he sold, but he pointed out that this toxicology report from Biosciences Lab in California claimed that there was 11 times the lethal dose of codeine in Elvis's system.
1: 11? Wow.
10: Yes, but that doesn't make sense because Elvis was allergic to codeine. Everybody knew Elvis was allergic to codeine. He would never have gone anywhere near it. And they, during the autopsy, Dan Warlick, who Steve Ubaney got to know quite well before he passed, and he was an investigator with the coroner or the medical officer, medical examiner's offices as well. He held Elvis's larynx in his hands during the autopsy. Imagine that. You know, one of the greatest voices of the 20th century. He's got his larynx in his hands. There was no inflammation. There was no swelling. No sign whatsoever of anything that would cause anaphylaxis. If you're allergic to codeine, you go into an anaphylaxis event. And there was none of that. So this outlier toxicology report, who knows how that happened, whether someone got to them, someone influenced them, someone blackmailed them, bribed them, I don't know. But there was no codeine in Elvis's system. He didn't die from a drug overdose. And as for the heart attack that Dr. Jerry Rodriguez, or I've forgotten his last name. Anyway, he said a heart attack. That was a rush to judgment. Elvis's heart was dissected 300 times in that autopsy. There was no indication of a catastrophic cardiac event on the horizon. Elvis had also undergone a rigorous medical examination 3 weeks earlier, as was required because he was about to go on tour again. He was, in fact, going to go on tour on the day that he died. That medical exam said that Elvis was healthy. There was no heart attack. There was no drug overdose. But there's plenty of motive, I believe, for murder.
1: And the coroner was Dr. Francisco, wasn't it?
10: Thank you, Dr. Jerry Francisco. Thank you for that.
1: Well, if he didn't die the way they officially said he did, you think he was murdered?
10: Well, let's look at his manager, Colonel Tom Parker. Now, Colonel Tom Parker was neither a colonel, nor was he actually named Tom Parker. He was from Holland. He was essentially an undocumented or an illegal immigrant into the United States. He slipped into the country. He was allegedly involved in the death of an individual, possible manslaughter. He was escaping justice in Europe, came to the United States. He signed Elvis to an unbelievable contract where he took 50 cents of every dollar that Elvis made.
1: Oh, you made a fortune from Elvis, a fortune.
10: Yes, yes. And at a certain point, Colonel Tom Parker got indebted to the mob. He was a gambler in Las Vegas. He was into the mob apparently for about $30 million. That's why he had Elvis touring and performing in Las Vegas endlessly to pay off his gambling debts. At the same time, the FBI were very interested in the mob who were running Las Vegas at that time. Many of the casinos were run by the mob. The FBI infiltrated Elvis's entourage and even his massive backup band as cover, and they were there spying on the FBI, on the mob. So now the mob goes to Colonel Tom Parker, according to this theory, and says, wait a minute, your guy is spying on us. you owe us $30 million. I mean, you better do something about this situation. So there's a motive right there. There's also Operation Fountain Pen. This was a major FBI operation that was investigating white-collar crime, in particular certain corporations that were connected to the mob were involved in some financial shenanigans, let's say. And Vernon Presley, Elvis's father, got caught up in this trap. He was a victim. What happened was he was going to sell one of Elvis's private jets, the Hound Dog 2, and he sold it to one of these mob-connected companies that were doing illegal financial activity. And so it's quite likely that Elvis Presley would have been called as a witness against the mob. He wasn't the only victim of this scheme, but he was certainly the most high profile. Imagine Elvis Presley taking the stand in a court case against the mob, the spotlight, the media attention. So there's another reason why the mob was not too happy with Elvis Presley. Then Colonel Tom Parker also realized at a certain point, as Elvis was getting tired, Colonel Tom Parker would drive Elvis into the ground, exhaust him physically, emotionally.
1: Well, he pushed him constantly.
10: He did. He would drag him out of his sick bed and tell his handlers to stick his head in a bucket of ice to revive him so he could push him out onto the stage. Elvis was starting to break down a little bit. The colonel discovered that Elvis was worth more dead than alive. This new enterprise of plastering a celebrity's face on T-shirts and buttons was just in its early stages, and Colonel Tom Parker was one of the pioneers in this field, and he realized, hey, I can make more money selling T-shirts and buttons and records. I don't need Elvis anymore. So you add all those things up, and to me, I think the probability that Elvis was murdered is quite high.
1: There was a YouTube clip of Elvis attempting to sing Are You Lonesome Tonight? And he's into it, flubbing the words, just going, buh. It was sad. It was sad. His life was going downhill, wasn't it?
10: He was a very lonely man. In fact, you know, that bathroom I mentioned was kind of his personal sanctuary. He didn't just go in there to, you know, use the bathroom. He would sit in there and he would read and he would go in there to escape. He had so many hangers-on and extended family members that were basically he was supporting them. And Vernon Presley was his father again, was about to, by all accounts, sort of get the house in financial order, which meant maybe cutting a lot of those people off, which, who knows, maybe that played into the motive as well. But Elvis was very lonely. It's a very tragic story, what happened to him. And I think he knew that he was being not only used and manipulated by his own manager, but maybe even by members of his extended family.
1: Maybe so. February 3rd, 1959, the day the music died. That horrible plane crash that took the lives of Buddy Holly, Ritchie Valens, J.B., the Big Bopper, and the pilot Roger Peterson. You've looked at that too.
10: I got to know Peggy Sue Guerin a little bit, the real Peggy Sue, who was immortalized in the song Peggy Sue by Buddy Holly and the Crickets.
1: I love you, Peggy Sue, that one, yeah.
10: That's the one. And Peggy Sue Got Married, which was kind of the sequel, which was later the inspiration for a movie. But Peggy Sue described to me dreams and premonitions involving Buddy Holly's death. And these weren't simply vague feelings that something bad might happen. She never claimed to be a psychic, but she had a series of three dreams. And in the most striking account, she dreamed of an aircraft in trouble, spinning and descending. And she heard screaming. And she says she felt the nausea and the terror of the people aboard. And she awoke deeply shaken, and she attempted to warn Buddy every time, please don't charter an airplane. Of course, he just kind of laughed it off, brushed her off. But what makes the account especially haunting is the specificity of the emotional and mechanical imagery, not just death, but a small aircraft losing control in darkness. And as I say, there were other premonitions surrounding the flight. Ritchie Valens, who also died on that plane, he had a lifelong fear of flying after witnessing about a, or I shouldn't say witnessing, he learned about this mid-air collision, airplane collision that took place over his school in California. And the debris from this crash above his school rained down onto the school ground and killed students. He coincidentally was away at his grandfather's funeral. And in fact, there was one particular tree in the schoolyard where he used to sit with his guitar and entertain his classmates and sing. And some of the debris struck right where he normally would sit. And yet, despite that and that fear of flying, on the night of the crash, Ritchie Valens desperately wanted a seat on that plane because this was during the winter dance tour.
1: And he was driving. He had a cold or something, didn't he?
10: He did. He did. They were all sick. They were their drummer, Carl Bunch, was in hospital with frostbite because they were driving on this bus that didn't have a proper heater. It was February in Iowa, if you can imagine. Horrible conditions. So Buddy Holly wanted to charter a plane to get ahead to the next tour stop and maybe get some laundry done. Ritchie Valens was so desperate to get on that plane. And he thought he won a coin toss with someone else who was supposed to be on that plane.
1: It was Waylon Jennings, wasn't it?
10: Well, Waylon did give up his seat. He gave it up to the Big Bopper. And this is kind of a sad story because their final exchange, Waylon Jennings went to the airport to see them fly off. And of course, he gave up his place to the Big Bopper in exchange for a sleeping bag so he could be warm on the bus. But Buddy joked to Waylon. He said, Waylon, I hope you're going to freeze your butt on that bus. And Waylon, unfortunately, and regretted this for the rest of his life, he said to Buddy Holly, well, I hope your plane crashes.
1: Tragic. Just horribly tragic. We're going to come back in a moment with Richard Serrett to talk more and take some calls on Coast to Coast AM.
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10: ABC News, I'm Dave Packer. State and federal officials are working to determine who's behind a series of cyber attacks against water treatment facilities in Minnesota and other states. Some evidence points to Iran, but President Trump, he doesn't believe that.
11: I would blame it on Minnesota and the governor, the corrupt governor of Minnesota. They like to say, oh, it's Iran. Iran should be so lucky. Iran's got bigger problems than worrying about Minnesota.
10: Minnesota's Governor Tim Walz, he pushed back, blaming the Trump administration for taking an axe to federal agencies that fight cyber attacks. Two U.S. officials say President Trump's weighing a round of intense strikes on energy targets in Iran that could begin as soon as this weekend. The Justice Department has filed a motion to dismiss the charges against the former U.S. Olympian who the president had accused of vandalizing the reflecting pool on the National Mall. The Trump administration is now blaming the contractor for the peeling pool liner paint. This is ABC News. The Senate Judiciary Committee has set a vote for Tuesday on the nomination of Todd Blanche to head the DOJ. Republican Senators John Cornyn and Tom Tillis opposing Blanche over the proposed $1.8 billion weaponization compensation fund. ABC's Mary Bruce.
12: The president digging in, demanding the Senate confirm his embattled pick for attorney general immediately.
11: Todd Blanche is a very, very good man, and he shouldn't be in the middle of this.
12: I pressed the president. Why not just put that in writing?
11: Well, it is dead, but, you know, I wish it weren't, to be honest with you. I think people were horribly treated, horribly abused, and I'd like to see them compensated.
12: Tillis saying the president made it clear the fund is still alive, which is exactly why we are attempting to formally end it.
10: Online betting platform Kalshi is calling a lawsuit from New York's Attorney General Letitia James political theater. 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Dave Packer, ABC News.
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14: From the WMAY newsroom, I'm Mike Windmacher. The Illinois Prisoner Review Board has denied Sean Grayson's petition for medical release from prison. During the hearing Friday morning, the board heard testimony and victim impact statements from the Massey family, among others. The three-person panel then deliberated and decided against granting Grayson's release under the Illinois Medical Release Act. With the request denied, Grayson will remain in the custody of the Illinois Department of Corrections to continue serving his 20-year sentence for second-degree murder in the 2024 killing of Sonia Massey. The Wyndham Springfield City Center in downtown Springfield is officially up for sale. The building has laid dormant since March of 2025. Bids are currently being taken on the property until September 15th as part of a bankruptcy proceeding. According to bankruptcy documents, the property is valued at $7 million. It's unclear how soon ownership of the Wyndham might change hands as part of the bankruptcy proceedings. For more news, visit WMAY.com.
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16: Here's your updated News Channel 20 Storm Team forecast. Thunderstorms likely overnight, otherwise cloudy skies expected. Lows dip down to about 68. Winds out of the south, 8 to 15 miles per hour. Cloudy skies expected again. Saturday, chance of thunderstorms. Daytime highs approaching 75. I'm meteorologist Laura Lockwood on 97.7 and 970 WMAY, Springfield's News and Talk. Right now, 73.
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1: 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Everybody should pick one up and make it a bestseller. 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
1: And welcome back. Richard Serrett with us. Richard, where do we get the book, Tales from the Rock and Roll Twilight Zone? Amazon?
5: Amazon, Barnes & Noble, I think online, even at Walmart, Chapters, just about everywhere you find books online.
1: Who did your cover? It looks great.
5: You know, my son, North, and I have to also give some credit. It is AI assisted. I wish I could pay an artist, you know, to create these from scratch. But North created them with some assistance from AI, and he did the illustrations inside as well. I think he did a fabulous job.
1: Richard, what do you think of the very strange story of all these great artists dying at the age of 27?
5: You know, that actually begins with Robert Johnson back in the 1930s, the king of the Delta blues, but no one was really sort of keeping track of those sorts of things back then. Not until Brian Jones, the founder of the Rolling Stones, died in July of 1969, age 27. Followed in 1970, September, by Jimi Hendrix, 27, then Janis Joplin in October 1970, also 27, then the summer of 1971, Jim Morrison, also 27. Mm-hmm. It was those four that really got people thinking about, you know, the 27 Club, as they called it. And there's a long, long list, not just rock and rollers, jazz musicians, blues musicians. So what is it about the age of 27? Well, of course, then Kurt Cobain, 27, in 1994, Amy Winehouse in 2011, 27 years old. And I think there's a prosaic explanation, which is, you know, this is the peak of their creative talent in many cases. And you add to that the pressure of touring and recording and lack of privacy. Add to that mix, of course, in many cases, too many cases, drugs and alcohol. And people at that age, unfortunately, they can be a little bit reckless. And that's the more prosaic explanation, that it's just a deadly cocktail of all of these factors coming together. There is kind of an astrological approach we could take to this, and it has to do with the planet Saturn. And on your birthday, Saturn is in a particular location in your birth chart. And coincidentally or not, about 28 years later, Saturn returns to the exact same spot in your birth chart or in your astrological chart. So 27 becomes this sort of, astrologically speaking, a number representing completion or resolution. So for those who believe in astrology, that might be something to consider as to why so many musicians die at 27 when Saturn returns to their birth chart.
1: It is weird. And as you know, I don't believe in coincidences. Something strange going on, Richard.
5: Absolutely. I agree with you.
1: Did you have fun writing the book?

0: gift. I mean, he could take a rock and roll mystery that most people dismissed as folklore and examine it with the discipline of an historian. And we became not only friends, but collaborators. We were about to launch a terrestrial radio show about this very topic, unexplained, you know, mysteries in rock and roll. And Gary passed suddenly, unexpectedly, in May of 2017. It was May 26th, actually. And he called me. We talked on the phone three, four, five times a week as we were planning this radio project together. And so he called me on a Friday night. And I remember distinctly looking out my window. And this is spring, so it gets dark up here in Canada around 8:30, 9 o'clock. It was pitch black out. And we talked for an hour. And during the conversation, he said a couple of weird things. Not weird, but just, I don't know, they just struck me as odd. He said, "Richard, you're a really cool dad." And I thought, well, where did that come from? Why did he say that? And then a few minutes later, he said, "Richard, you and I are a big deal." And I thought, okay, this is Gary just kind of building us, you know, building up our spirit and so forth as we're getting ready to launch this project.
1: Right.
0: And towards the end of the phone call, I said to Gary, because we were heading into Memorial Day weekend, and when I think of Memorial Day weekend, I think of barbecues. I said, "Gary, are you planning a family barbecue?" And for the first time in many, many years, the first time ever in the years that I'd known him, Gary got kind of curt with me, and he seemed kind of put off. And he said flatly, "There will be no barbecue." And I thought, oh, dear, did I just step on a landmine? Is there something going on with his family? Anyway, I find out the next morning, it was actually a message from former Coast guest host Dave Schrader, who announced on Coast that very night that Gary had passed away. Mm-hmm. I missed the show. I slept through it. I never miss Coast to Coast. But I fell asleep immediately. And the next morning, Dave Schrader messaged me and said, "Gary's passed away." And I thought, what a joke. Come on. I called Gary and I left a message. I said, "Dave Schrader thinks you're dead. Come on, give me a call. What's going on?" Well, it was true. I flew down to the funeral, and I met his brother, Mike, in front of the casket. There's Gary in this stainless blue casket with his Stratocaster guitar on a stand in front of the casket, and shook hands with Michael. And I didn't want to tell him that I had received a call from Gary the night he died, but I said to him, "What time did Gary die?" And he said, "Oh, it was around 5 o'clock, we think." And I think, 5 o'clock? I called him. It was well after dark. And then I said to Michael, I said, "Your brother said something to me during our last phone conversation." I said, "He got kind of cross with me. I asked him if he was planning a barbecue for Memorial Day weekend. And he said, there will be no barbecue. And he was kind of upset with me." And Michael looked puzzled. He said, "He said that?" I said, "Yes." He said, "Well, that's strange. Gary spent that entire day until he died, that Friday, driving around looking for a barbecue. He spent $500 on a brand new barbecue and spent the rest of the day with his nephew putting that thing together. But there would be no barbecue." And that's what he told me in that last phone conversation. And I don't know how to explain it. Every day I am conflicted by it. I know I spoke to Gary Patterson late Friday night, but he died at 5 p.m. And when I checked my phone on recents, there was no incoming or outgoing calls on that Friday. Nobody called me.
1: And you met him in Toronto, didn't you?
0: I had known Gary over the phone. You know, you know this business, George, how you'll know people for years, but you only know them as a discarnate voice over the airwaves. It was like that with Gary. I knew him for maybe 10 years until you brought him up to Toronto for one of your stage shows.
1: Right.
0: And that was the first time I got to meet him face to face. And we went out to dinner after your stage show at the Greek Town here in Toronto. And that's when the idea for this terrestrial radio show was born. And we worked on it endlessly. And then after he died, I decided to continue on. I thought Gary would want me to continue on. Then it became a podcast called The Rock and Roll Twilight Zone, and then it became a book. So the book is dedicated to our Gary Patterson.
1: And how can people listen to your podcast now, Richard?
0: Strange Planet, Richard Serrett's Strange Planet. 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
1: Calls are rolling in. First-time caller Michael in Pendleton, Oregon's with us. Michael, go for it.
2: Hello, George. How are you?
1: Good, Michael.
2: Hey, I just had a comment to make. I remember growing up and they were saying Paul was dead and stuff, and your guest left out a couple things. I remember reading they had a Paul McCartney look-alike contest in London or maybe over the entire England, and they found a dead ringer. And, of course, on the Sgt. Pepper albums, they bring up Billy Shears, and they were always wondering if this was the new Paul through there. And I know later on, when they were investigating this, they were comparing pictures of Paul from pre-November 66 to after. And some of the stories I read were saying, well, no, there's a difference in the ear, there's a difference in the nose.
1: Mm-hmm.
2: And even M16, the investigative outfit in England, they didn't want the Beatles to be broke up. It was a big thing for England. So they got involved in this, was one of the stories that I read. And, you know, who knows for sure. To me, the music, I know the Beatles progressed after Revolver, but Paul's music, to me, I listened to him since I was 5 years old. It didn't sound like the same type of music that what I would expect to come out of Paul. And I think the only one that would know for sure if he was alive or dead would be Ringo. The story was he picked up some gal in a car, gave her a ride here, and she didn't know who it was. She turned, she seen it was Paul McCartney, flipped out and grabbed on the Paul. He got into a wreck there, which killed him through there. Them were the rumors that I heard. And whether they're true or not, I don't know. But I will get off the line, and I'll listen to you make your comments. And thank you for having me on your show.
1: Thank you, Michael. There was talk of a car accident. Was there not, Richard?
0: That's the legend. And thank you for the call, Michael. Everything that he talked there about the lookalikes, it's all covered in the book. Allegedly, yes, he stormed out of Abbey Road Studios while they were recording Sgt. Pepper because either George Martin or Brian Epstein were kind of pressuring Paul. Come on, Paul, we need another song. We need another song. And he rushed out into the rain, jumped into his Aston Martin, and tore off and picked up a hitchhiker, as Michael mentioned, whose name was allegedly Rita, who became the inspiration for a song on that album called Lovely Rita, Meter Maid. And as he described, Rita suddenly realized she was in the car with a Beatle, and she started flailing her arms, and he tried to calm her down and blew right through a red light. And some people look at the song lyrics from one of the great Beatles songs, A Day in the Life, as a clue, because one of the lines says, he blew his mind out in a car. He hadn't noticed that the lights had changed. So that's one of the lyrical clues that people point to, that they were saying, hey, the Beatles are trying to tell us with these coded messages that Paul is dead. But there are so many clues, not only in the lyrics, on the albums. He mentioned William Campbell. There's another potential faux Paul or fake Paul, and that was William Shepherd. There was a tribute band, and there were tons of tribute bands in London and all over England, mm-hmm, by this time, of the Beatles. One was called Billy Pepper and the Pepper Pots. Billy Pepper was looked a lot like Paul McCartney. His real name was William Shepherd. And that opening line about, I'd like to introduce to you the one and only Billy Shears and Sgt. Pepper's Lonely Hearts Club Band. The idea is that shears is a play on words. Who shears? You shear a sheep. Who shears sheep? A shepherd. William Shepherd. Again, perhaps another clue that Paul McCartney had been replaced by William Shepherd, the leader of a Beatle tribute band called Billy Pepper and the Pepper Pots.
1: Has anybody talked to the so-called real Paul McCartney now and asked him about this rumor?
0: You know, fairly recently, he actually commented on the Paul is dead legend, and he said, you know what, in a way, there's some truth to it. He said, because I think he was, well, I'm quite certain he was speaking metaphorically, that he, after the Beatles died, he did feel like he was dead, that he had, or after the Beatles split up, rather, he felt like he had died, a part of him had died. So that's kind of a metaphorical thing. But back in the, I believe it was around 1970, a short time after the Beatles broke up, and Paul McCartney and Linda McCartney had retreated to their farm in Scotland, a journalist managed to track him down and interviewed him about that. And you know, at that point he was saying, well, it's all a bunch of nonsense. You found me. Here I am. I'm very much alive. As I mentioned off the top of the show, I don't believe he was replaced, but the evidence or the clues are real. And yes, there were some interesting analysis, not only of photographs, Paul McCartney standing next to Jane Asher, his girlfriend at the time, around 1966. He's a few inches taller than she is. And then post 1966, after he supposedly was replaced, he seems to be towering over Jane Asher. So that's kind of interesting. They also analyzed his voice prints. His voice was by a researcher in Miami who concluded, based on his analysis, and your voice print is as distinct and unique as your fingerprint, obviously.
1: Yeah.
0: He selected three different songs, and he concluded all three songs were sung by three different people. So are there three different Pauls? It gets very, very interesting the deeper down the rabbit hole you go.
1: I still think it was a savvy marketing plan.
0: I think you're onto something there. That, or as I mentioned earlier, a clever psyop.
1: Yeah. Let's go to John from Wisconsin. Hi, John. Go ahead.
3: Hello, George. Hello, Richard. Foremost, hi. Richard, I look forward to getting your book. I
0: Thank
3: love
0: you.
3: Music and always have, and I have two brief comments relative to that. First, music is the ultimate healer. Whether you are stressed, depressed, full of anxiety, or angry, listen to music. Second, music brings people together. Irrespective of what side of the political aisle you're on, where you are socially or economically, music brings people together in a way that only music can. And for the record, my favorite artist of all time is the late, great David Bowie. Richard, congratulations on the book. Rock on. And George, thank you for taking my call.
1: Thanks, John. Well said.
0: Thank you, John.
1: Great callers, don't we have, Richard?
0: The best. Absolutely the best.
1: Remsen, New York we go. Greg's with us. Greg, take it away.
4: Oh, hi, everybody. Richard, I wanted to ask you whatever happened to all the guitar bands. You know, like in the 70s and through 90s, you know, they seem to have disappeared today. There's no new guitar bands. I mean, MTV has maybe one called The Warning, but what happened to them, that style of music? It seems to be gone. Lost.
1: It is gone, Richard. It's changed.
0: That's true. Sort of the template for a band was you had, of course, a drummer, you had a bass player, you had a lead guitarist, you had a rhythm guitarist, you had the lead vocalist maybe who didn't play an instrument, and then maybe you had a keyboardist. And you're right. Well, I think, you know, maybe beginning in the late 70s in through the 80s and 90s, I guess the music industry became increasingly corporate and record companies consolidated. MTV shifted the emphasis from musicianship to image, and producers gained more control. Session players replaced bands. And eventually, of course, computers replaced session players.
1: It keeps changing. And the big bands, they're all gone, too. We'll come back with Final Calls with Richard Serrett in just a moment on Coast to Coast AM.
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0: From the WMAY Newsroom, I'm Mike Windmacher. The Wyndham Springfield City Center in downtown Springfield is officially up for sale. The building has laid dormant since March of 2025. Bids are currently being taken on the property until September 15th as part of bankruptcy proceedings. According to bankruptcy documents, the property is valued at $7 million. It is unclear how soon ownership of the Wyndham might change hands as part of the bankruptcy proceedings. The Springfield Police Department will once again be participating in the National Night Out event on Tuesday, August 4th. The event aims to strengthen relationships between police and the community. Community members can talk to officers and participate in various activities in their neighborhoods. For more info, you can visit the Springfield Police Department's Facebook page. The Illinois Prisoner Review Board has denied Sean Grayson's petition for medical release from prison. During the hearing Friday morning, the board heard testimony and victim impact statements from the Massey family, among others. The three-person panel then deliberated and decided against granting Grayson's release under the Illinois Medical Release Act. The decision was unanimous. With the request denied, Grayson will remain in the custody of the Illinois Department of Corrections to continue serving his 20-year sentence for second-degree murder in the 2024 killing of Sonia Massey. The Abraham Lincoln Presidential Library Museum Back to School Bash on Saturday is moving indoors due to the wet forecast. Activities in the library building from 9 to 1 Saturday include games and crafts for children and helpful services for parents and caregivers. For more news, visit WMAY.com.
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3: Here's your updated News Channel 20 Storm Team forecast. Thunderstorms likely overnight, otherwise cloudy skies expected. Lows dip down to about 68. Winds out of the south, 8 to 15 miles per hour. Cloudy skies expected again. Saturday, chance of thunderstorms. Daytime highs approaching 75. I'm meteorologist Laura Lockwood on 97.7 and 970 WMAY, Springfield's News and Talk. 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
1: Open lines next hour on Coast to Coast. 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And we'll be back with more calls with Richard Serrett in a moment on Coast to Coast. 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
1: 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It says Insider at the top. 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
1: And welcome back, George Norrie, along with our friend Richard Serrett, who has written an incredible book called Tales from the Rock and Roll Twilight Zone. How'd you get that title, Richard?
12: Well, it's based on the podcast, which came out back in 2018, called The Rock and Roll Twilight Zone. I have to credit Chris Jericho, the former wrestling star and quite a podcaster in mm-hmm. his own right, and he's a terrific musician. And he's the one that I approached to do the podcast. It was part of his podcast network. And originally it was going to be called The Spirit of Rock, and he didn't like that title. He says, the title has to tell me what it's about. And I just, right on the spot, I just thought of the Twilight Zone rock and roll, the Rock and Roll Twilight Zone. He said, that's the one. I love it. So that became the name of the podcast, and I just kept it for the book.
1: Let's go to final calls. Thomas in La Jolla, California. Hi, Tom.
13: Hi, George. Thank you for taking my call.
1: Sure.
13: And Richard, I look forward to obtaining your book. And I
12: Thank
13: always
12: you.
13: Appreciate, Richard, when you're the guest host and the topics you bring to the table. My question, Richard, is that whenever you guest host, the last bumper music song that you played is always, it's called Crazy in the Night. And I'm curious, there has to be a story behind that. There has to be a story behind that. And I'm curious if also if you've ever interviewed the woman vocalist who sings Crazy in the Night. It's an appropriate coast-to-coast song, and it's an appropriate Twilight Zone song. And thank you, Richard.
12: Thank you, Thomas. Kim Carnes is the artist, and I've always loved her voice ever since she came out with Betty Davis Eyes back in the early 1980s.
1: Mm-hmm.
12: She has such character in that voice. But Crazy in the Night, also known as Barking at Airplanes, I guess, you know, one night maybe 12, 13 years ago, I was selecting some bumper music, and I happened on that song. I hadn't heard it before. And just the lyrics, I mean, it's about mood. It's about, you know, driving alone at 2 a.m, scanning the dial, wondering what's going on in the world. And that song has that mood. It's mysterious. It's slightly unsettling. It's dreamlike. It sits somewhere between reality and a dream. And I think it's exactly where so many of the stories we discuss seem to live. And there's another reason. I mean, the lyric is about someone who's questioning reality. Is the world changing, or am I? And, you know, that's the question I think that gets asked almost every night on Coast, whether we're talking about UFOs or hauntings or government secrets or the mysteries in Tales from the Rock and Roll Twilight Zone. We're constantly exploring that thin line between the explainable and the unexplained. And I've not interviewed Kim Carnes. She's on my list of, you know, people that I really want to interview. You know, she's 80. I think she just celebrated her 81st birthday.
1: Wow.
12: And she's still touring, and she still sounds great.
1: I ran into Paul Anka a couple days ago, Richard, and he's still full of energy.
12: Oh, yeah. Looks great, sounds great.
1: Let's go to Dee in Virginia. Dee, you're with us. Go ahead.
14: Well, hi. Actually, I changed my topic because of what Richard just said. I have got to address this. I was going to anyway. that crazy in the night. That is the crazy. That's the wildest disparity, because the words might sound a little creepy, but the melody makes it sound as if it's comedy. I mean, the very fact that G major was selected for the key, it sounds like it's a weird mismatch. Because I'm telling you, it sounds more like spoof than spook, if you know what I'm saying. That's just not a key you would use for something creepy. That's one of the lightest keys that could ever be selected for a piece of music.
1: That's above my pay grade, Rich. How about you?
12: Yeah, mine too. I mean, obviously, this is a very learned person in music to be able to identify the key and to make that observation. But for me, you know, the lyrics, I need a drink of water, but I swallow hard instead, because it's hard to move a muscle when you're frozen in your bed. You know, it could make, if I could make it to the phone before I die of fright, what can I do to keep from going crazy in the night? I mean, I'm thinking of someone, she wants to get to the phone because she wants to call Coast to Coast AM, but she's too afraid to get out of bed because there's a monster somewhere on the ceiling.
1: Let's go to Tim in Alberta, Canada. Hey, Tim, go ahead.
15: Hey, George. Hey, Richard.
12: Hey, Tim.
15: Richard's phone call, something just dawned on me. You know, obviously with the time frame and the fact your friend knew that there wasn't going to be a barbecue after you put the barbecue together and all that. There's, you know what, I think the missing Learjet, Art Bell, me, and Ed Dames 27 years ago, I think there's a connection with this program and the other side. I think that if Schrader listens to radio or whatever late at night, I think we've got a special buy. I think we were allowed something here, because this stuff just doesn't happen normally, I don't think. What do you think, Rich?
12: Well, I have to be honest, you know, since I started guest hosting Coast of nearly, well, 13 years ago, I guess, a lot of strange things have happened to me.
1: Oh, yeah.
12: And I don't know about you, George. Like, do you find now you're, since, you know, doing this show for 25 years, for crying out loud, do you find you're more attuned to, like, synchronicities? Maybe you didn't notice them before?
1: Strange events have happened in my life, car things and stuff like that, that I'm convinced they're angelic. Something has happened. It's almost like this program has opened up the portals of these fascinating things that are out there. How about you?
12: Oh, for sure. And I guess, you know, maybe it's the power of intention, because there are so many people listening, millions of people listening, and we're talking. And everyone is focused on these big questions, you know, what happens after we die? Are we alone in the universe? You know, who is in charge here on planet Earth? When you have that many people focused, that power of intention, I think, is very strong. And I think it can make, I don't know, maybe it can plug into something on the other side.
1: Adam in Mississippi, welcome to the program, Adam.
16: Hey, George. Hey, Rich.
12: My
16: question tonight is have you looked into Donna Presley's statements lately, who claimed the person that may have killed Elvis has passed? And secondly, have you looked into the three attack pills that Elvis was administered and taken that morning because he couldn't sleep? And third, my last question is, have you looked into Leonard Skinner's passing, you know, when he crashed in the plane?
1: Take that one first, Rich.
12: Yes, I dedicated an entire chapter in the a section that's called Cursed Chords, where I explore curses and omens and Leonard Skinner, that plane crash, and the foreshadowing is incredible. Ronnie Van Zant, his father believed that Ronnie Van Zant had second sight. In other words, he was psychic. And Ronnie Van Zant would tell anyone and everyone that he wasn't going to make it to 40. He was going to die before he was actually 30, I believe he said. I'm not going to make it to 30. And he didn't say it, you know, in a joking way. I mean, he was deadly serious about it. And, of course, that turned out to be true. A lot of members of the band did not want to get on that plane. Cassie Gaines, who was a backup singer in the band. She had a horrible dream the night before that plane crashed in Mississippi. And she pleaded, you know, that she be allowed to drive across country instead of getting on that plane. Unfortunately, Ronnie Van Zant, his word, it was, when he said something, you did it. You jumped. And Ronnie could be a little bit of a bully that way. So she cried and she got on that plane. And the most prophetic thing, I think, is the album that came out. It came out just after the crash, but it was recorded obviously before the plane crash, and it was called Street Survivors. And if you look at the cover of that album, it shows all of the members of the band engulfed in flames. And of course, it was a pretty fiery plane crash that went down. So there's just all sorts of foreshadowing surrounding not only Ronnie Van Zant, but the entire band in the years, the months, the days leading up to that plane crash.
1: East of the Rockies, Walter's with us in Syracuse, New York. Walter, go ahead.
17: Hey, George, thanks for having me on.
1: Sure
17: thing. Hey, Richard, well, that pretty much answered my question. I was going to tell you about the Street Survivor album. But, what I want to ask you now is, what is your thought about this rock band called Blood Rock when they came out with the song DOA?
12: I'm not familiar with the band. What was the band's name again?
17: Blood Rock. There's a band out of Texas,
12: oh,
17: and they
12: Blood
17: came
12: Rock.
17: Out with the song DOA. It was only aired on radios just when it came out, and they stopped playing it.
1: Dead on arrival, right?
12: Dead on arrival. You know, I'm a classic rock enthusiast, and I mean everything from Revolver, which I think is one of the greatest albums of all time in 1966, and then after Frampton Comes Alive, Peter Frampton's wonderful live album, that's kind of my sweet spot for music. So my knowledge of musical groups and so forth kind of slides dramatically after, like, say, 1977.
1: Let's go to Mayat in New York. I'll get you in real fast. Go ahead, Mayat.
18: Richard, on your book, two-part quick question. Tell us what turned out to be the most shocking and or surprising aspect of the rock and roll rhythm and blues world. The second part deals with both a legendary and towering figure. I had the fate, the kismet, to introduce you to publisher of Trine Day, author of Fleshing Out Skull and Bones, Chris Milligan. So I want to know, for the budding writers of controversy, getting that first book out, what was some of the adventure of working with Chris and working? He works directly with his authors. What was that like? And I'll listen over the air. Thank you, gentlemen.
12: Thank you, Mayat. The first question was maybe the most surprising thing that I found in researching the book. I would say Kurt Cobain's death. Which was ruled a suicide. Again, another rush to judgment. There's so many suspicious things around his death that do not point to suicide. The fact that he had so much heroin in his system, allegedly, that like three times the lethal dose, that he was able to put a shotgun in his mouth and pull the trigger. Horrible. But there's so many things that don't add up. The suicide note, supposedly, that doesn't read like a suicide note. It's in two different styles of handwriting. It goes on and on. We could do an entire show about Kurt Cobain and his supposed suicide, which I believe was murder. Working with Chris Milligan at Trine Day, it's such a joy because, as Mayat said, he's so hands-on. He holds your hand, and walks you through everything. And he's such a kind, soul. And, I can't imagine having, published with anybody else for my first book. He just made it such a joyful experience.
1: First time caller, Dave in Indiana. David, let's get you in here. Go ahead.
19: Yes. Thanks for taking my call, George. I was just interested in the 27 Club. And I was wondering why they always leave Alan Wilson from Canned Heat out. He died the same year as Hendrix and Janis, and he never gets mentioned. And he was all—he was such a great harmonica player. He had an encyclopedia in his head for Delta Blues, and he brought Son House back to the music, and he just, he was a phenomenal brain.
1: Was he 27 when he died, Dave?
19: 27 when he died.
1: I didn't even know about him. Did you, Rich?
12: I hadn't thought about, I mean, I'm familiar with Canned Heat. I didn't realize he was 27. I mean, there are so many.
1: It's bizarre.
12: Ron Pigpen McKinnon from The Grateful Dead was 27. Peter Hamm from Badfinger, I believe, was 27. So, you know, it's a very long list.
1: Richard, good luck with the book, Tales from the Rock and Roll Twilight Zone, and keep doing our shows for us, my friend. We think the world of you.
12: Oh, George, thank you so much. Right back at you.
1: Up next, open lines on Coast to Coast. 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
1: Governor of the state of Illinois, J.B. 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
7: ABC News, I'm Dave Packer. Dozens have died after nearly 60,000 migrants crossed into the Spanish territory of Ceuta from Morocco. Many swam. ABC News foreign correspondent Britt Clennett.
8: We know that tens of thousands have already gone back from Ceuta, some voluntarily, some under these bilateral agreements, but they are straining the makeshift centres that have been set up. You know, they have sent in the military to reinforce the border, requested emergency powers, and they are working with the Moroccan authorities too. But we are still seeing a stream of people cross that border.
7: Two U.S. officials say President Trump's weighing a round of intense strikes on energy targets in Iran that could begin as soon as this weekend. The Justice Department has filed a motion to dismiss the charges against the former U.S. Olympian who President Trump had accused of vandalizing the reflecting pool on the National Mall. The DOJ saying new documents show the peeling paint is the fault of the contractor. This is ABC News. Donald Trump's personal attorneys are challenging a ruling earlier this month that sought to discipline them over a deal for the now-dead $1.8 billion anti-weaponization fund.
9: A judge earlier this month criticized Trump's lawyers for attempting to use the court to legitimize a deal to create a compensation fund for purported victims of government weaponization, as well as immunize the president from IRS audits. Trump's lawyers dropped the president's $10 billion lawsuit against the IRS over the leak of his tax returns to broker the so-called settlement. The notice of appeal comes as the Trump administration has refused to amend the settlement paperwork, jeopardizing the confirmation of Acting Attorney General Todd Blanche. Peter Harlambous, ABC News.
7: Former Congressman George Santos will pay $35,000 and forfeit thousands in alleged winnings. This after the federal regulator overseeing prediction markets found he engaged in manipulative activity over whether he would or would not attend the State of the Union address earlier this year. Dave Packer, ABC News.
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12: From the WMAY newsroom, I'm Mike Windmacher. The Illinois Prisoner Review Board has denied Sean Grayson's petition for medical release from prison. During the hearing Friday morning, the board heard testimony and victim impact statements from the Massey family, among others. The three-person panel then deliberated and decided against granting Grayson's release under the Illinois Medical Release Act. With the request denied, Grayson will remain in the custody of the Illinois Department of Corrections to continue serving his 20-year sentence for second-degree murder in the 2024 killing of Sonia Massey. The Wyndham Springfield City Center in downtown Springfield is officially up for sale. The building has laid dormant since March of 2025. Bids are currently being taken on the property until September 15th as part of a bankruptcy proceeding. According to bankruptcy documents, the property is valued at $7 million. It's unclear how soon ownership of the Wyndham might change hands as part of the bankruptcy proceedings. For more news, visit WMAY.com.
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18: Here's your updated News Channel 20 storm team forecast. Thunderstorms likely overnight, otherwise cloudy skies expected. Lows dip down to about 68. Winds out of the south, 8 to 15 miles per hour. Cloudy skies expected again. Saturday, chance of thunderstorms. Daytime highs approaching 75. I'm meteorologist Laura Lockwood on 97.7 and 970 WMAY, Springfield's News and Talk. Right now, 73.
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1: And welcome back to the open line portion of Coast to Coast. Glad to have you with us. Lots to talk about these days, and we'll be back in a moment. I came back from Los Angeles last week, and my landline in my St. Louis place was dead. So I finally got AT&T out to take a look at it, and they said, we really don't support old copper lines anymore. You have to change it. And I just decided to cancel. No more landlines for me. You're going to go just with my cell phone, and that'll be it. What about you? But we'll be back in a moment. Open lines on Coast to Coast AM. Do you really want another summer like last summer, barely sleeping because you were too hot at night? 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
1: And welcome back to Coast as we roll into the first day of August. Unbelievable, isn't it? What a fast year. Let's go to the phones. Bill, truck driving in Indiana, welcome to the show. Hey, Bill.
5: Hey, George. Hey, actually, I'm in Oregon, but that's okay. I am truck driving. And I just wanted to bring, you know, just run something by you. Lately, like even in sci-fi, in the movie Begonia, on the aliens, on the Andromeda spaceship, there is a depiction of the Earth as flat, right? And a lot of people have been calling in about the flat Earth on open lines, right? And nothing, sure. You know, that's fine. You know, I get it, right? But also, you know, if you go from like the North Pole, if you could travel through the Earth and you went from the North Pole to the South Pole, it is shorter than if you went across the equator, right? So we're kind of a flat, it's called an oblate spheroid. But my point is, I want to bring up, there's a lot of spooky stuff about that. Like, for one theory, I mean, this is real science, that at the Chicxulub impact crater, mm-hmm. at the exact opposite part of the Earth, it's called an antipode, right? The exact opposite part of the Earth are the Deccan traps, the volcanic traps, ancient volcanic traps in India. And that probably, you know, there's a theory that probably the impact energy went through the earth and caused those Deccan traps to erupt, you know, and we had the extinction of the dinosaurs. But even like, for instance, if you did an antipode from the Great Pyramid of Giza, that is just out in the middle of the Pacific Ocean. You know, there's nothing in particular there that we know of. But there could be others, obviously, you know, an antipode from these sites that we talk about. And also the only person I know that ever really, you know, explored it was Richard C. Hoagland with his tetrahedron, you know, overlay of the globe. But I just wanted to throw that out there you know, because maybe somebody could call in and knows of certain weird antipodes, you know, opposite positions from, you know, a lot of the things we talk about, like the Bimini Road. I don't know what's it, the antipode of the Bimini Road. But, I mean, I'm sure there might be something.
1: How do you feel about people who think the planet's flat?
5: No, because, George, I'm a truck driver. I mean, the horizon is always out there.
1: Yeah, that's right.
5: The horizon never ends. And you know, and actually, you know, I don't know what you did in the Navy. I don't know if you ever did naval gunfire.
1: No.
5: But, you know, okay, but that's, like, really complicated because, you know, the ship is moving and the target might be moving. So you're trying to hit two moving things with a projectile, which is also a moving thing. Okay, so my point is, if the Earth was flat, it'd be a lot easier, right? That's a lot harder, you know, to do because the Earth is, you know, in my belief system, round.
1: All right. Thanks, Bill. Yeah, for the Navy, I was a public information officer responsible for disseminating news to the media. And I enjoyed it. I had stints in Fort Benjamin Harrison in Indiana, the Pentagon, Pensacola, and was called up for Desert Storm in 1991. And I had just put in my retirement papers. And I didn't go, but my whole unit went there and came back with ribbons. We worked with General Schwarzkopf based out of Saudi Arabia. Fascinating moments. Ruth in Maryland. Take it away, Ruthie. How are you?
6: George, I'm just calling to tell you about what happened earlier today. Had a wonderful day today. We had a special service at church. And first I have to thank God because he's the one that gave me the idea. And then I have to thank Jeremy and Cornelius because

0: It's like, I don't know, 300-400 years old. It's one of the oldest churches in the country, and it's a Jesuit church. Have you ever been in a Jesuit church before?
1: Well, I sure have.
0: Well, have you noticed that they don't put up a crucifix? Instead of a crucifix above the altar, they always have a very large, large picture of Jesus on the cross.
1: They do. It's a long time. But they are very strict.
0: Oh, no, but they're strict, but I'm telling you, they're a lot like the coast people. They really are. Some of the stuff that he was saying yesterday, it sounded like one of the guests from coast talking about the energy in your body, and it sounded like he's kind of talking about, I don't know. Anyway, this is what happened. On the last day of church in March, on Maryland Day, that's the Annunciation of Mary. Okay, that's where I decorate the cemetery, is there. And I haven't talked to you about my cemetery work in a while. I'm finally able to do some stuff a little bit more after my accident last year. But, okay, when we had church, first of all, half of it's a history lesson. And he was telling us about the history, and then he told us about, he's probably older than you, George. This man has been coming back down here for 51 years to do the service those 2 days a year. He's up in D.C. in Georgetown, and he actually preaches at St. Joseph on Capitol Hill once a week.
1: Okay.
0: So that's pretty cool. And anyway, he was telling us about how he wanted to be buried at the cemetery, right? And the whole time, I don't know if he was aware of it. Maybe he was subconsciously doing it because he knows I'm the main one. I call myself the crypt keeper now, an unofficial crypt keeper that decorates the cemetery. And actually now, since I've been doing it, I've inspired a few other people to decorate their ancestors' graves, and I've got more people interested in the cemetery. But anyway, he was looking at me the whole time that he was saying that he wanted to be buried there. And I almost started crying. And then I kept thinking, what can I do? You know, there must be something I can do. And then God gave me this wonderful idea that if I had a sign made about the history of the church and cemetery, and then made sure his name was on there for the dedication, you know, coming 51 years, that would probably help. And so that's when I called Miss Peggy, and I thought that she was a caller and she was a guest, and I'm telling her the story I'm telling you. And I told her about the sign. God gave me the idea to get the sign made, and she said that she thought it was a great idea and for me to go for it and go ahead and do it, because she said if I don't do it, that nobody else will. And anyway, I just thought it was really, really nice. We had a really nice time, and I got interviewed today. George, the paper was there, the Catholic Standard paper came. Yeah, so if you want to look at it, it'll be, well, it's on it's on the Washington one, the Archdiocese of Washington. It'll be in that, it'll be coming out in a couple of days, I guess, but it'll be in that newspaper, the Catholic Standard, but the Washington one. But anyway, that's pretty cool, don't you think?
1: Cool story, but as you know, there are no coincidences.
0: I know, and Miss Peggy said hello to you and Tommy, but he's not working tonight. But she said hello, and she would like to come back on the show again.
1: All right, I'll let Tommy know that. Thanks, Ruth. Next up, let's go to Aaron in Tempe, Arizona. Aaron, welcome to the program.
2: Hey, George, thanks for taking my call, buddy. I hope everyone is well tonight. Got something cool to share. There was a new local artist guild, you could say, that got put together here in town, and they had I kind of caught on the last minute of a little art show they were doing. So it's all amateur art, and everybody who follows this group on Facebook or social media, they were asking for everybody to turn in your pieces of art that are 24 by 24 inches, you know, the small, and they called it Lace Small, like a little miniature art showcase. And
1: paintings?
2: What's that?
1: Paintings?
2: Yeah, paintings, sculpture. Some people did some clay stuff. And what I do specifically is more on the historic side. So for a few years now, I've been doing wood-burning art. You know, which takes a careful, steady hand.
1: I do
2: Viking runestone art. So what that would be exactly in short is I take

0: existing photos online of Viking Age runestones from like Norway, Denmark, and Sweden, and I have a way to shrink them down onto my little wood pieces I have, and then use graphite paper to transfer the design from paper to wood, and then I would go over it slowly with my detail tips. So I turned in two of my pieces that I had, and I went down there earlier tonight because they had a free opening for everybody, and it was a big turnout. I was kind of impressed on how many different styles of people were there,
1: Do you
0: and how
1: sell
0: many
1: your
0: different.
1: artwork, Aaron?
0: I tried before, and they gave an option on the form they have to put a price on it. So my pieces are small, and I'm not expecting to sell it. I just like to have people look at it. So we went down there, and right when I walked in, I saw my two things on the wall with everybody else's stuff, and it was such a cool feeling to see that. Like, wow, I'm officially a published artist
1: I love that.
0: on the local scene, and I'd like to tell everyone else out there too, whatever your medium is with painting or clays or ceramics, anything that you think looks good, there's always going to be somebody out there who will like it too. Even if they don't understand it, they'll say, "Hey, that looks cool. I like that." So that was something cool that I saw today, and it made me feel real good. Like, hey, I don't expect to sell anything, but just seeing it and to share it with everybody and the style that I do it is such a really cool thing too, George.
1: Good for you, Aaron. That keeps you creative too, my friend, which you should keep doing. East of the Rockies, Joe's with us in Kansas. Hey, Joseph, go ahead.
2: Not only is it landline or cell phone only, I'm flip phone only. I noticed last night you mentioned something about early mid-60s Look magazine with Barney
1: Tony
2: and
1: and
2: Betty
1: Betty
2: Hill.
1: Hill, right, the
2: Yeah,
1: 1966 edition, I think.
2: I'm looking for that. Anyways, I have the 1968 Post with Sam Kenton.
1: Really?
2: It's yours if you want it.
1: Oh, God, I couldn't take that from you, Joe. That's
2: Oh, I
1: worth
2: want you
1: something.
2: to have
1: That's worth something.
2: Yeah, it's yours if you want it.
1: Did you get it originally in 68?
2: No. I picked it up lately. We used to have a whole collection of Looks. I don't know if I ever had the Barney and Betty Hill one, but I grew up looking at those old magazines that we
1: How
2: had
1: much did the
2: collected.
1: 68 version cost you?
2: Less than $1 is a whole pop flat at an auction.
1: That's it?
2: Yep. Whole collection. I got a Paul Arnold, Walter Cronkite from that era and a bunch of stuff.
1: I
2: Good
1: keep
2: shape
1: it.
2: too.
1: Thank you for the offer, but do keep it. I don't take gifts, but thank you very much. And yeah, keep it. It's going to be a relic for you, to be sure. Mark in Ohio, take it away. Is this my Navy buddy?
3: Hey, George, your Navy colleague back at you.
1: There he is.
3: Hey, George, I think you mentioned earlier that you were up for lieutenant commander right before he got out.
1: Yes.
3: Yeah, I thought so, George. Yeah, they offered me officer training in boot camp. I think I mentioned this before, but real quick, this guy standing next to me, we marched up in front of this building, and this guy comes out, and offered all those guys that had a little bit of college officer training. And the guy standing next to me says, "Are you talking to me?" He said to me, "I'm just hiding from the army." It was and our company commander laughed about it. Anyway, George, real quick, the number 27, Glennis McCann mentioned earlier, correct me if I'm wrong, that the number 27 was a spiritual number. Of course, it adds up to nine. Is that what she said?
1: Yep, she said that.
3: And it's interesting, George, how that correlates with what Richard said earlier about Saturn taking 27 years to go around the sun. We only take 1 year, and then you got Mars taking about 3 years, and that makes sense. You got Saturn, and Saturn causes trouble, about wherever it goes.
1: Yep.
3: But anyway, George, I mentioned this to Tom earlier a couple weeks ago. You know, I've been trying to reconcile what I would call a disparity between the apocalyptic scenario that's in Revelation and you go back to Genesis, the first chapter of Genesis, where the good Lord is telling us to subdue the earth. Now, to me, that's a paradox, because you've got one final scenario going on, and then you have the good Lord telling us to subdue. So who was he talking to? You know, you could make a joke about it and say the leprechauns, you know, over in Ireland, or was it the Atlanteans from 10,000 years ago, or was it us in the present day? Well, if it's us in the present day, we need AI to do the job. You know, yeah, that I'm speculating, of course. And then, real quick, George, there's a plant growing in the desert of Nevada and in Arizona, some kind of a cactus plant. And some guy, not an MD, but a PhD in biochemistry, Dr. Lippman is his name. One of your guests may know the guy. He was a professor out there somewhere, maybe Arizona State, someplace, Arizona. And they discovered this plant that grows out there that is immune to radiation. And in their research, they discovered this compound that's in that plant, and the acronym is NDGH. NDGA, George. Yeah, nordohydrogoretic acid. It's almost unpronounceable. But what's amazing, George, is that this compound that's in this plant makes the plant immune to radiation, of all things.
1: That's weird.
3: Yeah, yeah. And so they use this compound to extend the lifespan of rats. Lab rats, roughly 20%, whatever it was, I forget what the number exactly, but it extends the life, and similar to DMAE. A pharmacist, Ben, may have mentioned DMAE before, George. That's dimethyl amino ethanol, of all things, and that's a longevity compound.
1: What's the name of the plant? Do you know? Oh, he's gone. He flipped off. Interesting take. Jim in Delaware, welcome to the show. Go ahead, Jim.
4: 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When I heard that show about Atlantis, I didn't even know that it came from the writings of Plato.
1: Hey, sure did.
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1: Be careful about the mark of the beast. 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

0: From the WMAY newsroom, I'm Mike Windmacher. A Lincoln woman has been found guilty of first-degree murder for the death of her boyfriend's 19-month-old daughter. A jury deliberated about 2 hours on Thursday before returning the verdict against 24-year-old Sierra Coker. An autopsy determined Sophia Davis died from a brain injury caused by blunt force in February of 2022. Coker's first trial last year resulted in a mistrial when the jury deadlocked. Coker's sentencing is scheduled for October 6th. The Abraham Lincoln Presidential Library Museum back-to-school bash on Saturday is moving indoors due to the wet forecast. Activities in the library building from 9 to 1 Saturday include games and crafts for children and helpful services for parents and caregivers. Art and science activities, a puppet theater, free haircuts for kids, and information about safety and community programs are included in the free event. The Legislative Inspector General report into the conduct of now-resigned State Representative Harry Benton has been released to the public. In it, the LIG says that after an extensive investigation, they concluded that in both 2025 and 2026, that Representative Benton engaged in inappropriate conduct that rose to the level of sexual harassment in violation of state law. The report also noted that Representative Benton took the sexual harassment training at least 3 times during his short term. The LIG, in the end, did not recommend disciplinary proceedings against Representative Benton due to the fact proceeding in the House would be lengthy and require a special session, but did recommend various other punishments. For more news, visit WMAY.com.
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3: Here's your updated News Channel 20 Storm Team forecast. Thunderstorms likely overnight, otherwise cloudy skies expected. Lows dip down to about 68. Winds out of the south, 8 to 15 miles per hour. Cloudy skies expected again. Saturday, chance of thunderstorms. Daytime highs approaching 75. A meteorologist, Laura Lockwood, on 97.7 and 970 WMAY, Springfield's News and Talk. Right now, 73.
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2: And welcome back to Coast, George Norrie with you. Great to have you with us. Didn't Richard Serrett do a great job? Get his book. Pick up his book. Let's go to first-time caller Scott in Desert Hot Springs, California. Welcome to the program. Hi, Scott.
10: Hey, how you doing, George?
2: Great, my friend. How you doing?
10: I'm doing okay. It's very hot out here.
2: That's why they call it Hot Springs, right?
10: I guess so. But here's the deal. This has been, like, bugging me for the longest time. It's about this singer Meat Loaf.
2: That's right. He died 4 years ago, didn't he?
10: Yeah. My friend played bass with him a long time ago, and I got a story about him that I'm going to try to abbreviate it as fast as I can for you. He came from Texas. I don't know where he came up with this cock and bull story about a football coach naming him Meatloaf. That's a lot of malarkey, I'll tell you right now. He came here poor as a church mouse, barefooted in a stolen 65 Chevy from Dallas. And he ended up in one of those head shops back in the 60s. And we invited him to our house, and we were just in a garage band, and a bass player, guitar player, I played drums. And he sang, and we're sitting around the kitchen table, and he went by the name of ML. That was his initials.
2: His real name was Marvin Lee Adey, wasn't it?
10: Yeah, it was. And everybody just called him ML, you know, because he didn't like the name Marvin for some unknown reason. And so we're sitting around the kitchen table, and I go, "What does your initials ML stand for?" And everybody threw up a question mark. They didn't know what to say. And I said, "It stands for Meatloaf, because I named him after." I swear to God, a stack of Bibles, man. Yeah.
2: And he liked it. He kept it.
10: He kept it, and he went to shot up to above and beyond the stardom, you know.
2: And he took off like a rocket ship, didn't he?
10: He certainly did. He just blew everybody away, you know. He took my bass player. He took him to Saginaw, Michigan. They cut a record called Lee Michaels, the Hello, Popcorn Blizzard. It was on Magenta Records. I still got a copy of it somewhere. And he was supposed to start a band with my bass player, but he packed him in and, you know, went on and formed his own band. And my poor friend came back with his tail behind his between his legs and started a disco band, and the rest is history.
2: And he died of some heart condition, didn't he?
10: He had back trouble. Yeah, he had a bad back.
2: Yeah, but how could a bad back kill you?
10: I don't know, but he's had all kinds of health issues. He had a nervous breakdown and all this other stuff.
2: Did you like him?
10: I didn't care for if he stole my name. No, I didn't go for that. I mean, I didn't get no credit for that at all.
2: You didn't get any royalties on that.
10: I didn't get diddly squat for that, man. You know, I'm kind of like the soul singer who, when a guy cops a song and he takes it to number one, and the soul singer is like Big Mama Thornton or something like that, sitting on a bus stop and nothing, you know. That's how I feel sometimes.
2: Up until he died at the age of 74, how long did he perform?
10: He performed for the longest time. I mean, as I said, he had a nervous breakdown. And he stopped. He retired. And he went back and forth. But he was in communication with my friend, and I guess they made amends and the rest, so on and so forth. But he passed on, and he's got the legacy of Meatloaf.
2: That's a great story. Thanks, Scotty. Next up, John in Wisconsin. You made it through, John. Welcome back.
11: Hello, George. I want to share a brief story with my struggle with a landline. A little over 2 years ago, Tommy Danhiser called me to set up an interview with you as a guest on Coast to Coast. Relative to my blindness. And thank you for that, by the way. I was very nervous that my cell phone would fail or have static or not have a clear connection during the interview. The house I was living at the time in suburban Milwaukee previously had a landline. So I called AT&T, and it took at least 5 calls to get to somebody that knew what I was talking about. Finally, I got to somebody in technical support. The gentleman told me they were ripping all the copper lines up in suburban Milwaukee, and he was very adamant that I not get a landline. Well, I was very adamant that I wanted a landline. And to AT&T's credit, they had a landline set up in time for my interview, and it went well. Shortly after the interview, I canceled the landline. I share your struggles with your landline in St. Louis. George, landlines are a mode of communication now in our past. Thank you for taking my call, George. We love you.
2: Thank you, John. Appreciate it. Yeah, they recommended fiber optics for a plug-in phone, and I just passed on it and said, nah, I don't need it. I'll stick with my cell phone and stuff like that. We're doing a lot of interviews with people now, as you noticed. On Zoom, it's almost as if they're still in the studio with us. It's an amazing quality, as long as the internet holds up. Sometimes you've heard garble or the guest falls off. Something happened to their internet connection. But technology is something else. But AT&T said they are not going to service copper much more, and they're getting out of that. And most of the landlines are older houses with copper lines, and you're up a creek. Let's go to Dee in Virginia. Hey, Dee, welcome back.
12: Well, howdy. Thanks for taking this call, too.
2: Sure.
12: I missed a little something at the beginning from one of your reporters about people who kept, it sounded like they were summoning up a being and getting really freaked and scared.
2: Oh, yeah, the Hat Man.
12: Oh, the Hat Man, that's what he was called. Well, that's mighty scary, to say the least. And it sounds like Satan to me from what the conclusion was at the end of that report. But, you know, I do hope that people will refrain from doing that sort of thing. But, you know, Satan and his minions have the pull of the Pied Piper. That Pied Piper, I think it's a satanic symbol all on its own. And you remember the story of the Pied Piper, right?
2: Sure, absolutely. People followed him right over the edge.
12: Creepy, though, how he stole the kids because the people of the town wouldn't pay the Piper for getting rid of the rats. And, I mean, that was mighty creepy that the kids disappeared never to be seen again. That was one of the few kid stories that did give me the creeps. I'll tell you that. I didn't creep out, but that one scared me because it was directly about kids all disappearing. But anyway, that's something that I would like to see completely reversed is all these occult summonings and activities. I would so love to see people turn from that and seek out Jesus because there's such a little bit of time for that. We are so close to the end, and he's going to rapture his church, and I'm just busting from the bottom of my heart that new people will find him, fall in love with him, and that they'll be taken home to glory and peace and love. That's what I want to see so, so much.
2: Well said, Dee. Thank you. Appreciate you being on the program. Next up, Charles in Sacramento, California, west of the Rockies. Hi, Charles. Charles, you're with us?
13: Oh, I am with you.
2: Oh, there you are. I almost hung up on you. Gotcha.
13: I'm not calling from a landline either. Boy, that last call was tough to follow up on. Dee is spot on with that.
2: She
13: that's
2: is.
13: A great call. So, George, I have an ask about my music, if I may, please. I have a rehearsal studio in Sacramento, California, and I've been working real hard at composition, production, and I've topped out, and I'm ready to go to another level. And so I'd kind of like to ask if there's anybody out there with a production studio that has experience making commercially viable music, I would like to be present and to see and to hear and experience how that's done, because I'm ready for it. And I have so much music in me that each and every day that goes by, it's like another song that the world's not going to hear. So that's kind of like my ask.
2: What kind of music do you play, Charles?
13: Well, George, composition is my thing. And so I can play every instrument, but I'm careful about saying that because there's different levels. So, but I'm solid on theory and piano and keyboards and guitar. But really, it comes down to singing, to be honest with you. I love the singers, you know, and I sing, of course. But the thing that sets me apart is my dreams. I dream almost weekly top 10 commercially viable stuff that is radio ready. Like, it's like I'm listening to the radio or watching a movie or I'm at concert, and I just hear and see and experience all this wonderful music. And I want a platform to where I can get it out, and I'm ready. You know,
2: do you have a website you want to give out?
13: Well, how about this? The number one, so it'd be the number one, onecharlesparksmusic@gmail.com, and there's no E in Parks, so onecharlesparksmusic@gmail.com. And boy, I'll tell you, I wouldn't be wasting anybody's time. I'm financially independent, and, you know, I'm willing to move, you know, to where the music is. So,
2: what are some of your favorite songs, Charles, that you would sing?
13: Oh, geez. I was going to say Schubert's Quintet, but you don't sing that. Nat King Cole, Nature Boy is, I love that, you know, but that's kind
2: classic.
13: Of an older one. Isn't it? And I've never heard it on your show, but one day I will. So Nature Boy is good. I just love the singers. But the music that I hear in my dreams is commercially viable, top 10 all the way from Lennon, Petty, to Rachmaninoff, and everything in between. So, I'd really like to have that experience.
2: Give me a little a cappella song. Give me something for a minute or so.
13: I don't know about a minute, but there was a boy, a very strange, enchanted boy, who wandered very far over land and sea. And then one day, he passed my way. And this he said to me, the greatest thing you'll ever learn is to love and be loved.
2: Now, do you play the music with that?
13: I can, but like I said, I focus more on composition and song production. But of course I can. You have to be able to, you know, play and sing and respect the people that do.
2: Sure.
13: So, yeah, absolutely.
2: How old are you, Charles?
13: I'm mature. I'm 56. But I'm healthy, young, willing to move, and financially independent. And like I say, and that's why I say, each and every day that goes by is like another song that the world's not going to hear. It's not because I don't have time. It's because I don't have time left.
2: All right, give out your email again. Go ahead.
13: Yeah, George, you got it. onecharlesparksmusic@gmail.com. And I would like to ask you if you've ever been starstruck, because you meet so many people. If there's somebody that you're like, wow, I can see why this person is a star. Thank you, George.
2: Never starstruck. I enjoy running into people. We've run into Billy Gibbons from ZZ Top. He became a dear friend of ours. John Fogerty, of course. Met Paul Anka a couple times, John Travolta, Mel Gibson, Keith Sutherland. Anyway, I run into them at certain places in Los Angeles, and they're all classy, nice people. You know, I don't go crazy or go wild. I don't want to interrupt them, but they come up to me sometimes. And Kelsey Grammer, he's another great one, Russell Crowe. They're out there, but starstruck, no, I'm just myself. Eric in Indiana's with us now. Eric, welcome to the show.
14: Hello, George, how are you?
2: Okay, buddy, what's going on?
14: Well, I kind of changed my mind what I wanted to talk about tonight, but that bumper song that you played, What a Wonderful World.
2: Yeah, by Louis Armstrong.
14: Louis, that was a, you know, that's still a good song, but it sure don't fit today's world, does it?
2: It sure changed the world, hasn't it?
14: Well, I'm hoping it will. I mean, it did back then, but I don't know about nowadays, though. It's been... If we had more of them kind of songs, you know, more positive songs, I guess it might change a little bit. But, you know, we come out of a good era back in our days. I'm 66, so, you know, we come out of a good era, and we didn't see this much chaos. I don't think. I can't ever remember it. Can you?
2: Oh, we've had chaos. My God, you remember the 60s, the civil rights movements, the unfortunate situations that were happening then, Vietnam. Oh, my God, we went through a lot, Eric.
14: Yeah, I guess we did at that, and the death of a president.
2: It's never changed. It's never stopped.
14: Yeah, it seemed like the 70s was a little better, though. Of course, you still had Vietnam going on, but.
2: Bottom line is take care of the people you care about and you love and be happy.
14: You're right. That's right. You sure are right.
2: That's the bottom line, folks. Take care of your health. Thank you, Eric. You're one of the good guys. Met him in Indiana when I had a show out that way. He's just a super person. But take care of your health. That's, you know, one of the reasons why we do so many stories on vitamins and supplements and stuff like that. It's because I want you healthy. We've had so many of our listeners pass on over the last couple of years. The list is endless. It's just unbelievable. But we'll be back with more open lines in a moment on Coast to Coast AM.
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2: It's the Wike brothers. 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
9: ABC News, I'm Dave Packer. State and federal officials are working to determine who's behind a series of cyber attacks against water treatment facilities in Minnesota and other states. Some evidence points to Iran, but President Trump, he doesn't believe that.
10: I would blame it on Minnesota and the governor, the corrupt governor of Minnesota. They like to say, oh, it's Iran. Iran should be so lucky. Iran's got bigger problems than worrying about Minnesota.
9: Minnesota's Governor Tim Walz, he pushed back, blaming the Trump administration for taking an axe to federal agencies that fight cyber attacks. Two U.S. officials say President Trump's weighing a round of intense strikes on energy targets in Iran that could begin as soon as this weekend. The Justice Department has filed a motion to dismiss the charges against the former U.S. Olympian who the president had accused of vandalizing the reflecting pool on the National Mall. The Trump administration is now blaming the contractor for the peeling pool liner paint. This is ABC News. The Senate Judiciary Committee has set a vote for Tuesday on the nomination of Todd Blanche to head the DOJ. Republican Senators John Cornyn and Tom Tillis opposing Blanche over the proposed $1.8 billion weaponization compensation fund. ABC's Mary Bruce.
11: The president digging in, demanding the Senate confirm his embattled pick for attorney general immediately.
10: Todd Blanche is a very, very good man, and he shouldn't be in the middle of this.
11: I pressed the president. Why not just put that in writing?
10: He's dead, but, you know, I wish it weren't, to be honest with you. I think people were horribly treated, horribly abused, and I'd like to see them compensated.
11: Tillis saying the president made it clear the fund is still alive, which is exactly why we are attempting to formally end it.
9: Online betting platform Kalshi is calling a lawsuit from New York's Attorney General Letitia James political theater. 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Dave Packer, ABC News.
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5: From the WMAY newsroom, I'm Mike Windmacher. The Illinois Prisoner Review Board has denied Sean Grayson's petition for medical release from prison. During the hearing Friday morning, the board heard testimony and victim impact statements from the Massey family, among others. The three-person panel then deliberated and decided against granting Grayson's release under the Illinois Medical Release Act. With the request denied, Grayson will remain in the custody of the Illinois Department of Corrections to continue serving his 20-year sentence for second-degree murder in the 2024 killing of Sonia Massey. The Wyndham Springfield City Center in downtown Springfield is officially up for sale. The building has laid dormant since March of 2025. Bids are currently being taken on the property until September 15th as part of a bankruptcy proceeding. According to bankruptcy documents, the property is valued at $7 million. It's unclear how soon ownership of the Wyndham might change hands as part of the bankruptcy proceedings. For more news, visit WMAY.com.
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14: Here's your updated News Channel 20 Storm Team forecast. Thunderstorms likely overnight, otherwise cloudy skies expected. Lows dip down to about 68. Winds out of the south, 8 to 15 miles per hour. Cloudy skies expected again. Saturday, chance of thunderstorms. Daytime highs approaching 75. A meteorologist, Laura Lockwood, a 97.7 and 970 WMAY, Springfield's News and Talk. Right now, 73.
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1: And welcome back to Coast, George Norrie with you. Open line time on Coast to Coast. Let's go right back to the phones. Brian in Orlando, Florida, to get us started. Hello, Brian.
5: Hi, George. Thank you for taking my call.
1: Sure thing.
5: I have a big favor to ask. I heard you mention that sometimes you run into Mel Gibson in L.A. I wonder if you wouldn't tell him my theory about the Shroud of Turin, how the body wasn't fully wrapped in it. It was just laid over the top.
1: Tell us your theory.
5: Okay. At that time, in the afternoon, getting into the evening on day of preparation, they didn't have a lot of time to anoint the body. And Joseph knew that the women were going to come back in a couple of days to anoint the body and do the final wrapping of the shroud. So he just laid the shroud over the top of the body to keep it covered for, you know, until the women could get there Sunday morning, Easter, well, which would become Easter Sunday.
1: Mm-hmm.
5: And I'm hoping that if you can reach Mel and let him know so he can use that in his part two, that would be wonderful, because I think he could display it properly.
1: What do you think created that pristine image, a burst of energy?
5: Oh, yes, absolutely. See, that's how I put things together. I learned about a year ago that they discovered the zinc light. When life, when the sperm fertilizes the ovum, that there's a burst of light. Well, if you can imagine all the cells of a full-size human body bursting off like that at the moment of resurrection, that would be like a 40 billion watt of energy. And that's why they can't understand what made the image on the shroud. It's not a shadow or a burn of any sort, but it is like a shadow of radiation.
1: But you're convinced it's authentic, though, right?
5: Oh, yeah, absolutely.
1: Yeah.
5: Yeah, because what happened was after Joseph got the body down from the cross, it was late in the day. So they laid the body on the shroud, and then they pulled the top part over because it's 14 feet long. So they put it over the top of his head. That's how the blood stains got transferred to the cloth. But then when they put it into the tomb, he realized that with the blood drying on it like that, he didn't want the women to have to peel it like a fish. So he draped it over the top like a child's play fort, you know, couch cushions and pillows and sheets, you know, and make a little play. So he did that with the shroud. And in that flat configuration is why it's not a distorted image, like if it was wrapped around a three-dimensional object, because it never was. So the body was never really wrapped fully in the shroud. It was left for the women to take care of after they anointed the body. Anyway, if you could mention that to Mel, I don't care if I get any credit, but I'd love him to have the idea or kick it around in his head. And if he wanted to reach out to me, I'll give you information later if it's possible to get in touch with me. But what I'm also calling about is a couple weeks or months ago, Connie had a guest on that was one of the soldiers that walked up on that Rendlesham UFO crash.
1: Right.
5: Okay. Now, as soon as I heard him say that when he took that step forward, all of a sudden he felt like he had an out-of-body experience and he was looking at the vehicle from perspectives that were impossible for him to see from where he was standing. And I think I can explain that for him. What happened was when the crash happened and either the vehicle put out automatic SOS or the dying occupants inside put out an SOS, and it would be a frequency that would either go dimensionally wherever they came from or by distance, you know, if it was in our universe. But that frequency took and created a whirlpool with his mind and all the other creatures in the forest that had witnessed this event and came close enough to investigate. That's why he could see from a perspective, like on the other side of the vehicle, maybe there was a raccoon or a beaver or a bear or an owl up in the tree or a deer that had come to investigate what's going on. All their minds got into this whirlpool of frequency because the occupants inside, they're looking for help. They don't care who comes, and they don't know how to communicate with anybody yet, so they're just putting it out for anybody to pick up on their SOS to come and help. And all these animals, they don't understand each other, let alone the human, but they're all seeing things from each other's perspective through their eyes. They're looking at this thing and they're wondering, what is happening and why am I feeling or seeing this? So all the creatures around the vehicle that night, including that soldier, I believe that's what he experienced.
1: That's very astute of you. Thank you, Brian. And I'll pass that on to Connie as well. Next up, let's go to Cindy.

0: 3 or 4 weeks ago about the tape that you play with the driver and the little old ladies, and
1: right,
0: sure
1: the
0: enough,
1: little left tape, yeah.
0: And sure enough, within, you know, 3 or 4 days, you played that, and that's nice, and that's thoughtful of you. So I wanted to thank you. And then the other thing is one of the guests that you had on there quite often, and Art Bell had, was Adramid Danes, and yeah, he was one of my favorite, and it was really sad, you know, when he passed. But then I never did hear what he passed of. Did you know?
1: They never announced that he was on with me not too long before he died, and he sounded great.
0: Yeah, I remember that. But yeah, I was just, I've been infatuated with him since the first time I heard him on Art Bell. But anyhow, I just want to thank you for playing the truck drivers. I just really thought that was neat for you to remember that. And I'll go ahead and let the next caller take over.
1: You
0: thank
1: got
0: you.
1: It. Okay, Cindy, we played that for you that night, too. Will in New York, take it away, Will.
2: Hey, George. Great few weeks of shows. Thank you so much, as usual. And I want to highlight a couple of them about the near-death experiences and the remote viewing.
1: Sure.
2: Partly in honor of Major Ed Danes. And then something that connects to near-death experiences with a message for Cornelius, which I think he'll appreciate, or you'll appreciate too. But something that occurred to me, so give me a chance to do that before, if I take too long, tell me. But I tell you, hearing a couple of callers tonight talk about, when you meet famous people, if they, you know, how they strike you and whatnot, reminded me that a friend of mine was at a Halloween party, a costume party, just a few years ago in Los Angeles. And somebody there, they were all dressed as different celebrities. And my friend listens to the show, and he saw this guy with dark hair and a mustache. And people are saying, "Who are you? Who are you?" And my friend knew right away that guy was dressed as George Norrie at the costume party. So, and that's a true story. That's a true story. Now, so many great shows the past few weeks, especially with on July 15th, and with the two ladies talking about their, you know, their near-death experiences and you know, everything that they really, you know, truly had some very believable stories about. And I really appreciate that. And then also Major Ed Danes made me think of Joe McMonagle talking about remote viewing.
1: Mm-hmm.
2: And that was a terrific guest. So I really recommend anybody with a reason to be a Coast Insider, you can go back just in the past couple of weeks and listen to these guys. Also, on July 26th, Hakeem Isler was a guest for George Knapp, and he was a terrific guest talking about remote viewing. And the thing I especially wanted to just mention with near-death experiences, you know, a classic component of it that Raymond Moody always talks about is the life review.
1: Right.
2: And I know that Cornelius has questioned, that these people talking about, anything that's related to near-death experiences or other spiritual stuff, that they don't talk about hell. But I tell you that when they talk about the life review, they say that anything that you did that was good in your life, you experience it through the other person's eyes, you know, the person who received that good thing. And anything bad or, you know, evil that you did in the life review, you experience it through, all the people that were recipients of that evil, those evil things that a person might have done. So you think about all of the terrible people through history that have done

0: you know, like the Holocaust and perpetrators of all kinds of inhumanity. And if in the life review, if they're experiencing what each person that were, you know, were victims of theirs, that's a hell.
1: And oh, there's no question about it. Well, I got to take some other callers, but you're absolutely right about that. First time caller, Scott in New Jersey. Take it away, Scotty.
2: Hi, George. Thank you for taking my call. I'd like to return the favor from all the information I learned on your show over the past 20-some-odd years I've been listening.
1: Oh, thank you.
2: I have found a triple board certified doctor who specializes in cancer who's got a 90% success rate, over 40,000 patients. His
1: wow.
2: name is Dr. Gil Lederman. Yeah, wow.
1: Where's he my based out of?
2: He's based out of Manhattan, New York, 1384 Broadway, and his phone number is 212-CHOICES. He's got a radio show that I listen to right before yours on WOR Radio every night of the week at midnight. If anybody wants to hear him, he's very interesting, almost as interesting as your show. My daughter's a cancer survivor, but not through him. She had traditional chemotherapy and radiation, and this was 19 years ago, and now I'm a grandfather.
1: That's great. But
2: I have been trying to find a doctor like this Dr. Gil Lederman for years because my daughter suffered consequences both from the chemo and the radiation treatments, and I don't want anybody else to suffer through going through traditional therapies when this doctor exists. He's been in the field for like 30-plus years. His son is in the field, works with him, and his brother is in the same field and works with him in Manhattan. So I'm just trying to save lives of guests that have left this earth, like Nick Pope and other guests of yours who have had cancer, and anybody in the audience who knows anybody with cancer, they might want to relate their attention to this Dr. Gil Lederman and maybe listen to his show, maybe call him and get their help, much needed help, to survive cancer.
1: How's your daughter doing now?
2: She's doing great. I've got two grandchildren that I see all the time and love and have fun with. And if she ever has cancer again, she's going to see Dr. Gil Lederman.
1: But she beat it. That's the good part about it. That's fantastic. Thanks, Scotty. Tony in Maryland, take it away. Hi, Tony.
3: Hey, George. How you doing?
1: Great.
3: Sea Crane Radio, real quick, I heard a commercial during the break, and I remember, brought up a memory that years ago, I sent one of those radios to my dad in Puerto Rico, and during Hurricane Maria, he was out of power for 6 months, and that radio was a lifeline to him.
1: Well, that's great.
3: Yep. Real quick, I wanted to tell a story, and hopefully I can get your opinion as to what happened to me. This was 1994. I was a teenager. I grew up spoiled and rich, not financially, but with a lot of love and security.
1: Mm-hmm.
3: And out of nowhere, my parents separated and divorced. So I move in with my dad. We're living in an apartment, and one night, I get woken up around 3 a.m., and there's a radio broadcast. I always slept with the radio next to me, and the radio broadcast was saying something a little bit scary. It was saying teenagers from a certain age, 13 to 18, have the highest risk for suicide. The problem was that the radio wasn't on. The broadcast was coming through. Happened to be 3 a.m.
1: Weird.
3: Yeah, very weird. So I grew up in church, and I was laying in bed face down, and I prayed immediately. I said, Lord, send down your angels to protect me. So as soon as I said that, George, something sunk me into the bed. Just this overwhelming power just held me down. My ears popped like if you're going in an airplane or a mountain or something like that.
1: Mm-hmm.
3: I heard a rushing noise. I heard a whole bunch of static. I didn't see anything. I tried to yell out to my dad because he was in the room next door. And nothing came out. And my voice was like dry. Nothing would come out. This lasted for a couple minutes. And then it went away. different. It's never happened before, but I've always had that question. What happened? What was in that room that day, you know, that night?
1: And why? And it sounded like you had a little bit of sleep paralysis on you, but strange things happen at night, that's for sure. I'm glad you're okay. Let's go to Aaron in Fountain Valley, California. Aaron, go for it.
4: Hey, George, thank you. Hope you're having a great night.
1: I sure am.
4: I would never say that we never went to the moon. I wouldn't want to be punched in the face by Buzz Aldrin. I saw the SpaceX Trail launch tonight, earlier on Friday evening. A guest at our restaurant said that you could see the second stage separation firing. And I was thinking, do you think when we get there, you know, that when we got there 50 years ago on the moon, that we were warned off, as it has been stated, with Neil Armstrong reportedly stating that there were saucers parked on the edge of the crater observing them. And then radio transmissions went silent. You know, five microphones. Thanks, George, for everything that you do.
1: Okay, Aaron. I don't think we were warned off. I don't think so. They may have seen something strange on the moon, but I don't think we were told not to go back or anything like that, or warned. I think the ETs would have helped us, and they want to see our progression and how quickly we advance. Let's go to Adam in Mississippi real fast. Adam, go for it.
5: Hey, George, it's just you and me. So your guest, Scotty Hollis, mentions Aaron Rodgers, and I feel like the guy could really win a Super Bowl before he retires. You know, on regards to PlayStation, they're ending their physical game copies as far as AT&T ending their copper wiring in a different route. And, you know, in the YouTube ad apocalypse, you know, that event cut millions of Americans off from Google AdSense, and that's what I believe created TikTok. And on regards to Elvis Presley's death, I think it was 1 month and 4 days later that he died, after it was released on July 12th, 1977 to August 16th.
1: And sure, strange case to be sure. Up next, we're talking about angels on Coast to Coast.
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0: From the WMAY Newsroom, I'm Mike Winmacher. The Wyndham Springfield City Center in downtown Springfield is officially up for sale. The building has laid dormant since March of 2025. Bids are currently being taken on the property until September 15th as part of bankruptcy proceedings. According to bankruptcy documents, the property is valued at $7 million. It is unclear how soon ownership of the Wyndham might change hands as part of the bankruptcy proceedings. The Springfield Police Department will once again be participating in the National Night Out event on Tuesday, August 4th. The event aims to strengthen relationships between police and the community. Community members can talk to officers and participate in various activities in their neighborhoods. For more info, you can visit the Springfield Police Department's Facebook page. The Illinois Prisoner Review Board has denied Sean Grayson's petition for medical release from prison. During the hearing Friday morning, the board heard testimony and victim impact statements from the Massey family, among others. The three-person panel then deliberated and decided against granting Grayson's release under the Illinois Medical Release Act. The decision was unanimous. With the request denied, Grayson will remain in the custody of the Illinois Department of Corrections to continue serving his 20-year sentence for second-degree murder in the 2024 killing of Sonia Massey. The Abraham Lincoln Presidential Library Museum Back to School Bash on Saturday is moving indoors due to the wet forecast. Activities in the library building from 9 to 1 Saturday include games and crafts for children and helpful services for parents and caregivers. For more news, visit WMAY.com.
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2: Here is your updated News Channel 20 Storm Team forecast. Lows level off around 68 overnight under cloudy skies with storms likely. Winds out of the south 8 to 15 miles per hour. Chance of thunderstorms Saturday. Highs level off around 75. Cloudy skies expected. A meteorologist, Laura Lockwood, a 97.7 and 970 WMAY, Springfield's News and Talk. Currently, it's 72 degrees.
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8: Governor of the state of Illinois, J.B. 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
1: When discussing angels, guides, loved ones in the spiritual realm, you must include the direct voice medium, the late Hans Christian King, who passed away 7 years ago. We honor him tonight.
7: I want to hear that voice. Hi, Hans. There you are.
8: There you are. How have you been?
7: I've been absolutely wonderful. Thank you for asking.
8: It's always great to hear your voice. My gosh.
7: Thank you. It's been a while.
8: Oh, my God. It has. I remember we had lunch.
7: Yeah.
8: Then I think you were on the show back in February of 2012. And then you joined the other side for a while and then came back from the spirit world or something.
7: I just needed a vacation.
8: Well, that's good.
7: Good to hear your voice, my friend. Of course, I can hear you all the time. I can hear you every night.
8: That's right. Where are you living these days?
7: Well, believe it or not, I'm still in Asheville for half the year, and I'm in Mexico for the other half.
8: Oh, you are? Wow.
7: Yeah, I'll be leaving out of here. Well, I've had a home there now for 19 years. So
8: are you going to crawl over a wall when you come back, or what?
7: I don't think so.
8: Oh, my hands. I got to tell you, so much going on in this country over the years that we've last talked, but your new work, Guided, is fantastic. And I got it in two forms. I got it in the hardcover and the paperback.
7: Yeah, I think we sent you the galley, and then we sent you the paperback.
8: Yeah, we got both of them, so that's cool. And people
7: I'm very proud of it. It's probably one of the finest things that I've ever been able to bring forward from spirit to the public, and it's just, I think it's beautifully created, and I'm very, very proud of it. It took us 10 years.
8: Well, what was so amazing is I really didn't realize 60 years you've been doing this. Wow.
7: Yeah.
8: Michael,
7: yeah, I've been doing it since I was 12.
8: I was going to say, what were you, 10 years old when you started?
7: Just about 12. Yeah, and I'll be 74 on my next birthday.
8: How did this all happen for you?
7: You know, people always ask me that. It's a wonderful question, and my answer is I didn't know it wasn't. I always had it. I thought everybody had the same thing that I did. I didn't realize that I was not better then, but, you know, a little unique. And so I would talk to the spirit, and then, you know, they would say, tell so-and-so this or tell so-and-so that. I think when I really knew that spirit got their attention is when they told me one Christmas where my parents had hidden all the presents in the neighbor's garage. And I said, I know where those presents are. They're in so-and-so's garage. And he happened to be a policeman, is our next door. And they said, how could he know that? Well, I didn't, you see. I was told that. I myself can do nothing. I listen and I give the information out to the spirit, and that's what this book has enabled me to do. You know, this is 60 years accumulation of teachings and truths.
8: Are the same spirits that were with you then still with you now?
7: Absolutely. Now, it's a very good question. Because, George, what they do from time to time, based on who the client is, some are gifted a little better with working with this kind of a situation or that kind of a situation. Most often they join together in giving a statement to someone with all of their intentions to bring everything into it. One particular guidance, Sebastian, is my main guide. I've had him since I was 3 years of age. And they really have a contingency and a plan for everything in your life because they have the other half of your blueprint. You know, they have a copy in the spirit, and you have your copy, which was stapled to your behind when you were born.
8: Can we move and alter these events in our lives based on what spirits would tell us?
7: One of the great gifts that the universe gives us is free will. And while the lessons remain the same, George, how you go about getting there can be altered to suit any way that you want. And spirit will help you if you say, no, I really like doing it this way. Even though they may have had it planned this way, they will go over here and listen to you and do it your way. And, you know, in case you fall on your face, they have that contingency plan to come along and bail you out of that. But, yeah, you can, you know, if people always say, well, can you change your dharma? Well, one of the things you do with changing your dharma is be conscious of everything that comes out of your mouth. Be conscious of how you treat other people, because you're literally compounding your dharma. You're not careful.
8: Well, and we are at a time period right now, Hans. It's worse, I think, than what it was 5 years ago when we last talked, and even before that.
7: I absolutely agree with you. I'm utterly amazed. I'm not going to get into politics. I don't do that. But I am utterly amazed at what is happening to certain parts of the world.
8: I mean, you look at the big picture. Mm-hmm. So what is the big picture for us
7: Well,
8: over the next 5 or 10 years.
7: All right. I hope everybody can hear this. This sounds kind of corny, but it's true. You cannot shine the dark and the light. The light will always prevail, even though it may get pitch black. The light will pierce the dark always. It always has. It always will. But man's inhumanity to his fellow man is shocking. That's the only, you know, the only thing I can say. When you live outside of this country, you see how, when you look back and you watch the news and you look back, you see how divided the country is. You see how angry people are. And it will change. That's a guaranteed fact. It will change.
8: For the better.
7: Oh, absolutely.
8: That's
7: George,
8: good.
7: Absolutely. Because if I thought that this is what there was, I'd have been out of here years ago. I know better.
8: We're coming up to a season, the Christmas time, which one of my favorite times. And I always remember, Hans, the book, It's a Wonderful, the movie, It's a Wonderful Life,
7: by
8: Jimmy Stewart. And there were so many messages in that movie. If you really looked at the movie.
7: Right. Very subtle, some of them.
8: Yep. And it reminds me a lot about you and your teachings, because, you know, you have preached, and I don't mean in a ministerial role, but you have preached the goodness of humanity.
7: Yes.
8: I think as long as I've known you, and I got to believe way before that. Am I right?
7: Yes. I believe in the goodness of humanity because I know that each one of us is a representative of the Great Spirit. Each one of us are just, I like to say, we're just baby angels having a human experience. I'm sure you've heard put in different ways. But we're just baby angels having a human experience. So that we, our source, our resource, which is part of what this book is about, tells us how to go back and connect with that resource and learn that we're not alone. But the media, and George, I'm going to get myself in trouble here, but I think social media needs to be redirected towards a lot more good than it is doing to the
8: children. Oh, I think you're right. Absolutely.
7: Especially the children. Yeah. I'm very concerned for the children, to be very honest with you. I'm going to be doing a book for children down the road here. I have to say, give a shout-out to Simon & Schuster. They have absolutely been wonderful to me.
8: Good publishers.
7: They are just absolute angels for me, and I'm very grateful for all they have done.
8: And speaking of angels, are spirit guides angels, or is that something else?
7: Yes. No. Angels, you know, the good book says that God will send the angels to take charge over you. You know, so there's angels in England where I found out exactly who I was and what I did. They're called guides, okay? I have what's called in England controls. Controls are the guides that help me to help the others. One thing I'd like everybody to know is no matter how dark it looks, they have an avenue out of it. No matter what it looks like, I don't care what it looks like, there is a way that you can bring yourself back into your own light, reconnect with your own source. Because we've lost our connection, George. I'm sure you believe that. We've lost our connection to source. And what the book is about, what my life has been about, is reminding people who they really are. See, I learned a long time ago from Spirit that who someone was and their behavior are entirely two different things.
8: Well, I think we've also lost our way.
7: We have. We've absolutely lost our way. We've gotten so far away from truth, so far away from kindness, from generosity of heart, generosity of spirit. You know, when I travel and I go to other countries, I see what we would consider the poorest of the poor. They're always smiling, George.
8: Yeah.
7: They're always smiling. They're always happy. How are you, Mr. King, today? These people don't have 25 cents. But that's not where their happiness comes from.
8: They're happy inside.
7: They're happy inside, and that's what I'm talking about. Returning people to their source will make an enormous difference. As you know, I've seen over 60,000 people, George, in one-hour sessions, half-hour sessions, 60,000. And I have watched the consistency that the truth of Spiritism has in their life. Their fears disappear. Their anger disappears. When they understand that they're not here by accident, but by design, and what the heck is the design? Well, That's part of my work. We show you what the design is for you, and that's what the book is about, so we can reach more people and help explain it to them.
8: As a direct voice medium, do you also get a lot of spirits coming to you saying, I need to get this word out? I need people to understand this?
7: Absolutely.
8: How does that happen?
7: I have a certain channel that I go to, and I leave myself available for where they may be coming from. So I don't just work daily with individuals. I also work with world events. And so Spirit comes to me and tells me, I mean, I'm just one of many. I'm sure you're one of the same as I am. And they come to you and they say, you know, this is important to us. See if you can add a positive voice to this or add a positive voice. As I remember when they were tearing down the Berlin Wall, Spirit was very involved with that. Mm-hmm. I think I talked to you at lunch about that.
8: Right.
7: That's why I think your show does such an incredible job. It's because it shines many lights on one subject. So if somebody doesn't look at it this way, they might look at it that way. And so you bring these different people and authors and professionals on board to help people to see what can be. I am not a conspiracy theorist. I have friends that are, and I love them to pieces, but I'm personally not. I believe, from working with Spirit this long, that the master plan is so huge that the light governs the master plan. Therefore, we cannot fail. But our mind chatter, I'll be known when I pass over one of these days, now hopefully not too soon, but when I pass over, I will be known for discussing the mind chatter. I said on a show, Georgia, you know, 3 or 4 years ago, a TV show, they asked me what I thought the most destructive force in the universe is. So I said human mind chatter.
8: Oh, there's no doubt. Yeah.
7: And when we learn to control human mind chatter, we learn to control anger, hatred, greed, and open ourselves up to all the possibilities that are there for humanity.
8: What?
7: We are basically a good people.
8: Why do you think the hatred and everything that's going on right now has magnified itself so much since 5-10 years ago?
7: There is a huge dividing line between, and I've said this now for at least 5 years, if we don't get the inequality in income, in health care, in care period, if we don't get that adjusted to down from where the top 1 or 10%, whatever, is raking in all the money and the middle class is getting nothing and the poor people are getting even less, then at some point you're going to have anger. That anger will lead to some kind of a revolution, and I think that's exactly what you see happening now.
8: I call it this divide between the haves and the have-nots.
7: Absolutely, George, absolutely. And it has brought down other great empires. We need to be aware, and we need to be careful.
8: Say what you will about Saudi Arabia, and boy, there's lots of things
7: to
8: say.
7: There's a lot to say.
8: They at least know the secret to keep their little kingdom going and keep the sheiks of Saudi Arabia, the Al Sauds, in power, because they do distribute a lot of the wealth to the people of Saudi Arabia.
7: The same in Abu Dhabi and the United Arab Emirates. They take the wealth and they share it with their people.
8: Call it buying them off, whatever you want to call it.
7: I don't care what it is, but it raises the quality, George, of the human beings in the kingdoms. We don't do that here. We let...
8: I think in Alaska...
7: Yeah.
8: They,
7: well, Alaska shares its oil revenue.
8: That's right. Isn't that amazing?
7: Yeah. They cut a check for every legal resident of the state of
8: Alaska.
7: Alaska, thank you.
8: We should do that here as a nation.
7: We have the money to do it. It's not that we don't have the money. We have the money. And but I have been a big champion of social injustice. I think injustice, allowing poor people to exist in our nation at 40-some million, is unexplainable to the rest of the world. We can't explain ourselves.
8: And they're homeless.
7: Homeless, and I was taking a taxi ride the other day to the airport in Cancun. And a taxi driver, a fellow by the name of Jose, he said to me, can I ask you, sir, a question?
8: And he was Mexican?
7: He was Mexican. He was driving the taxi. And he says, why are the people in your country so afraid of everything? He said, for heaven's sakes, who's coming to get you? He said, I was visiting in your country, he said, with my wife and daughter. He said, we took her to Disneyland.

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We'll see you on our next edition. Until then, be safe, everyone.

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11: ABC News, I'm Dave Packer. Dozens have died after nearly 60,000 migrants crossed into the Spanish territory of Ceuta from Morocco. Many swam. ABC News foreign correspondent Britt Clennett.
12: We know that tens of thousands have already gone back from Ceuta, some voluntarily, some under these bilateral agreements, but they are straining the makeshift centres that have been set up. You know, they have sent in the military to reinforce the border, requested emergency powers, and they are working with the Moroccan authorities too. But we are still seeing a stream of people cross that border.
11: Two U.S. officials say President Trump's weighing a round of intense strikes on energy targets in Iran that could begin as soon as this weekend. The Justice Department has filed a motion to dismiss the charges against the former U.S. Olympian who President Trump had accused of vandalizing the reflecting pool on the National Mall. The DOJ saying new documents show the peeling paint is the fault of the contractor. This is ABC News. Donald Trump's personal attorneys are challenging a ruling earlier this month that sought to discipline them over a deal for the now-dead $1.8 billion anti-weaponization fund.
13: A judge earlier this month criticized Trump's lawyers for attempting to use

0: use the court to legitimize a deal to create a compensation fund for purported victims of government weaponization, as well as immunize the president from IRS audits. Trump's lawyers dropped the president's $10 billion lawsuit against the IRS over the leak of his tax returns to broker the so-called settlement. The notice of appeal comes as the Trump administration has refused to amend the settlement paperwork, jeopardizing the confirmation of Acting Attorney General Todd Blanche. Peter Harlambous, ABC News.
1: Former Congressman George Santos will pay $35,000 and forfeit thousands in alleged winnings. This after the federal regulator overseeing prediction markets found he engaged in manipulative activity over whether he would or would not attend the State of the Union address earlier this year. Dave Packer, ABC News.
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4: From the WMAY newsroom, I'm Mike Windmacher. The Illinois Prisoner Review Board has denied Sean Grayson's petition for medical release from prison. During the hearing Friday morning, the board heard testimony and victim impact statements from the Massey family, among others. The three-person panel then deliberated and decided against granting Grayson's release under the Illinois Medical Release Act. With the request denied, Grayson will remain in the custody of the Illinois Department of Corrections to continue serving his 20-year sentence for second-degree murder in the 2024 killing of Sonia Massey. The Wyndham Springfield City Center in downtown Springfield is officially up for sale. The building has laid dormant since March of 2025. Bids are currently being taken on the property until September 15th as part of a bankruptcy proceeding. According to bankruptcy documents, the property is valued at $7 million. It's unclear how soon ownership of the Wyndham might change hands as part of the bankruptcy proceedings. For more news, visit WMAY.com.
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10: Here is your updated News Channel 20 Storm Team forecast. Lows level off around 68 overnight under cloudy skies with storms likely. Winds out of the south 8 to 15 miles per hour. Chance of thunderstorms Saturday. Highs level off around 75. Cloudy skies expected. I'm meteorologist Laura Lockwood, a 97.7 and 970 WMAY, Springfield's News and Talk. Currently, it's 72 degrees.
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0: From the heartland of America and the gateway to the West, good morning, good evening, wherever you may be, across the nation, around the world. I'm George Norrie, and this is Coast to Coast AM. Later tonight, those open lines. Here's what's happening. Kuwait's defense ministry has announced that Kuwait destroyed multiple Iranian drones over Kuwait airspace, adding that the Iranian attack damaged vital and military facilities there. The attacks caused material damage from the fall of shrapnel. No human casualties reported. The Post also added that the Army was taking all necessary measures to protect the sovereignty of the homeland, preserve its security and stability in coordination with the competent authorities, in a matter that preserves the safety of citizens and residents. It's still going on. Some scientists believe that it's the weights and exercise that are the most important thing for your aging muscles. But if you're merely eating more protein, it will likely be making your health worse. Listen to this. Research carried out by Professor Dudley Lamming, a world-leading expert on the subject from the University of Wisconsin-Madison, has found that a high-protein diet without any exercise leads to insulin resistance and accumulating more body fat in just over 4 months, even if you're consuming the same number of calories. So be careful there. The Hat Man sightings refer to global reports of a tall, shadowy figure wearing a wide-brimmed hat or fedora. Sightings are most commonly linked to sleep paralysis, intense stress, and internet-driven folklore. Heidi Hollis, our expert on the shadow people and Hat Man, is with us. Heidi, you coined the phrase Hat Man. How did you find them?
1: Sure did. Well, more like they found me, George. How are you doing this evening?
0: I'm good.
1: Yeah, unfortunately. I originally thought that he was another type of shadow being, but I was absolutely wrong in thinking that because he could step out of the shadows and you could see a lot of detail. I don't know why a lot of people seem to think that he has no facial features, but he absolutely does. If he wants to let you see his smile, you will regret it. But you could absolutely see a lot of detail if he's clean shaven. He has a goatee. Some people see his eyes completely black. Others will see them glowing red. He's a horrific sight to see, but I don't know why. Also, people seem to judge that he's mainly seen during sleep paralysis. I'd say it's a 50-50 that I get people who just so happen to have seen him walking by trying to focus on somebody else. I've had people who are very ill who wake up to seeing him. People that are arguing all of a sudden, you know, they don't know why they're so stressed and he shows up. Just before a car accident, he shows up. I'm in the medical field. I've had a lot of patients who claim to have seen him. And then sadly, George, tends to be that they're about to pass. It's horrible. I'm like, you know, people are like, well, who is he?
0: Does he hurt people, Heidi?
1: Unfortunately, yes. He's been known to kick, bite, scratch. I had a gentleman who wrote me, I just never get over this one. He's like, he threw me across the street into a bunch of garbage cans. The neighbors came out, thought I was having a regular fight, and then saw what he was doing to me, lifting me up in the air, and they ran back in the house. Nobody was helping him. He's like, I was fighting for my life. So yeah, absolutely. He'll trip you. He'll push you. He'll unfortunately do a lot of worse things. He loves to reach into people's chests and crush their heart and yank out their souls. And here we've got people trying to conjure him, George. I don't know what the problem is. It's nothing you'll ever, ever wish to see if you ever do see him. And he's hard to get rid of. I mean, once you've opened up that door, it's just a horrific thing. And you know, how I got to the conclusion of exactly what he was I was getting hundreds, and I've now gotten thousands of emails from around the globe of people asking me, who is he? And then they'd answer their own question with, he's the devil, isn't he? And he started introducing himself as the devil. I don't know. If it walks like the devil, talks like the devil, claims to be the devil, George, I think it's the devil.
0: Might be. And do they all claim to see the same thing?
1: He does change it up a little bit. Sometimes he doesn't have a hat. Sometimes he has a top hat. Sometimes he's got pinstripes. Sometimes he's got a cape versus a trench coat. So it does change up a bit. But it's always the same feel, the same vibe. Like, people feel at risk. But I've had, you know, just a few percentages of people out there saying, well, he felt like a protector. He felt like my guardian. And I'm like, I don't want a guardian that looks anything like a glowing red-eyed man with horrible shark-like teeth, grinning far ear to ear. No, thank you. If that's what you call a protector, I'll bail on that. You know, George, I don't get it. But I'm extremely upset at the patterns going on out there and the people that just want to see and experience something, so they're willing to risk exposing themselves to this guy. It's not a guy. This is something really deep and ancient. I mean, Aaron Rodgers, the quarterback for Green Bay Packers, he mm-hmm. tried ayahuasca and then he started experiencing him. It wasn't fun. You know, this is something that a lot of people are experiencing. They try different things and then they've got a major problem and they're contacting me. And seek some Jesus is what I always say, George.
0: All right. Well, stay safe out there. Thanks, Heidi. More space debris is raining down on Earth than ever before. One effect of the frenetic race among governments and companies like SpaceX to reign over the skies. Last year, the U.S. Space Force issued alerts for nearly 820 objects entering the Earth's atmosphere. The government issued alerts for 110 objects a decade ago. How about that? And there's Kevin Randall with his weekly report on what else is going on in the skies. Hi, Kev. What's up?
2: Hi, George. You know, the latest Aero report has been released, and it has a cutoff date of May 30th, 2025, which means any sightings made after that date are not included in this report. The executive summary tells us that Aero received 319 reports, and of those, 284 were made in the reporting period, and there were 35 reports from outside the same period. Aero resolved 114 of those 319 sightings. They also claimed that Aero resolved 256 cases that had been reported in the previous period, and they noted that all the resolved cases were attributed to terrestrial sources. And overall, Aero has received 1,870 reports since the beginning of their investigations. In the latest report period, Aero did not find any claims of injury, and they did not receive any reports indicating flight safety issues. And I think that's an important point. In a statement that interests me, they wrote that Aero had, and I quote, two UAP reports described electronic or avionic interference as attributable to UAP in the proximity of an operational aircraft. Aero has not yet rendered a determination on whether and to what extent the reported effects are attributable to UAP, unquote. The reports mentioned that none of the Aero's cases originated from space-based sensors. 42 of the cases came from civilian pilots and two from ground-based U.S. Space Command sensors. And they indicated those two cases were caused by flaring, which is sunlight reflecting off satellites in orbit, causing an orb-like object to be seen from the ground. Aero received information of a USO from naval ships operating off the coast of Florida. And I quote again, the report described approximately 100 airborne UAP and two likely uncrewed surface systems, end quote. And they are actively investigating those incidents. As you would expect, Aero resolved many of the cases as misidentifications of mundane objects, including balloons, satellite flaring, reflective party balloons, and large research balloons. In a comment that caught my attention, Aero reported, and I quote, to date, no evidence suggests a government, U.S. government, or a primary private entity has ever captured or exploited UAP derived materials, end quote. Now, this statement seems to cover the history of UFOs and later UAP research, and it ignores a body of testimony and limited documentation that suggests such things have happened in the past. And while it is certainly true that no rep-

0: sure if the observed UAP was responsible. Len Stringfield reported that the engines of an aircraft in which he was riding began to sputter and fail at the approach of three objects. When those objects moved away, the engines began to operate normally. And granted, this happened in 1945, but it establishes the precedence for such reports. And Mark Rodiker's massive 1985 study on vehicle interference during UFO sightings established that that aspect of the phenomenon is real and something that demands further research. But since his report was published before Arrow was created, much of that data has been ignored as well. And that's what I got for tonight, George.
1: All right, my friend, we'll talk to you next week. Kevin Randall with his weekly UFO report. Up next, Tales from the Rock and Roll Twilight Zone with Richard Serrett. Who's that name? Well, we'll remind you when we come right back on Coast to Coast AM.
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1: And welcome back to Coast, George Norrie with you. This is a fun evening for us. Richard Serrett with us has served as a regular guest host on our program, Coast to Coast, for the last 12 years. He's a veteran broadcaster, loves to explore the strange, mysterious, and the unexplained. That's why we picked him. His podcast is called Richard Serrett's Strange Planet, and he has appeared on television programs including Weird or What with William Shatner, National Park Mysteries and Freak Encounters. And tonight we're going to talk with Richard about his latest book called Tales from the Rock and Roll Twilight Zone. Richard, this is an honor. Welcome back.
8: Oh, George, the honor is all mine. What a thrill to be on with you on this side of the microphone. This is a new muscle for me. I'm usually the one asking questions, so this is entirely new territory for me.
1: Can you believe you've been doing our program for 12 years already?
8: It has flown by, but I, as I tell everybody, I am so blessed to be part of the Coast family with the legacy and such an amazing platform and such an amazing audience. I've loved every minute of it.
1: I've been reading your book, Tales from the Rock and Roll Twilight Zone, and I'm in one of the chapters, and I see the part where I introduced you at my live event in Toronto. You had a kick doing that.
8: Oh, I did. I was so thrilled when I was sitting in the audience and you called out to me and acknowledged me in the audience. What a thrill that was, and what an honor.
1: Well, it's great to be with you. Tell us a little bit about Tales from the Rock and Roll Twilight Zone. I didn't know you were that interested in music. You're a pro at this.
8: Oh, I grew up in the 70s, and I practically lived in my parents' basement.

0: listening to records, the Beatles, the Rolling Stones, Jimi Hendrix, the Doors, Elvis, you know, but from the beginning, I realized the stories surrounding these artists fascinated me just as much or more maybe even than the music itself. You know, I kept wondering, why did so many of these artists die young? And why were so many of the deaths surrounded by contradictions? And why did these larger than life figures seem to attract conspiracy theories and ghost stories and curses and premonitions and strange coincidences? And I'd buy every magazine I could find. I'd clip newspaper articles. I'd read the unauthorized biographies, looking for details, you know, that didn't fit the official narrative. And I became fascinated by what I call the what ifs. And it culminated in 2018 with a podcast called the podcast was called The Rock and Roll Twilight Zone. And here we are 8 years later, and I decided to turn 16 of the 40 episodes into 16 chapters in this book.
1: There was a rock and roll station in Detroit called WKNR at the time, since changed its call letters. And I do believe that may have been one of the first stations in the country to break the story that Paul McCartney was dead, that rumor. And you've looked at that. Tell me about that.
0: Well, this is a bit of a spoiler alert, and I don't mind giving it away. I don't believe that Paul McCartney died in a car crash in 1966 and was replaced by a double, because for me, in order to believe that, you'd have to believe, first of all, that the executives at EMI Records or the surviving Beatles or George Martin or whoever was behind this had to have, first of all, found someone who looked almost exactly like Paul McCartney. Secondly, they would have had to find someone who also played left-handed bass, which is a bit of a rarity. Mm-hmm. And thirdly, and perhaps most importantly, George, they would have had to have found someone arguably even more talented than the real Paul McCartney, because if you look at the body of work, pre-1966, of course, Paul McCartney, the one who supposedly died, wrote one of the greatest pop songs of all time, Yesterday. It's been covered by, I think, more artists than any other song in music history. So that was the original Paul. But the one who replaced him arguably was more talented. He composed Hey Jude and Let It Be and The Long and Winding Road, and then went on, you know, to perform in his own band called Wings, and then he had his solo career. So although I don't believe the legend is true, what fascinated me is how this legend took root, and all of the clues, that these breadcrumbs that are in the music, on the album covers, those are real. The question is, you know, who put them there and why? But to me, again, what's fascinating is how in, you know, decades before the internet, decades before social media, we're talking almost 60 years ago, this myth, this legend took root and spread like wildfire. It started with a phone call to Russ Gibb, another Detroit DJ back in 1969. You remember Russ Gibb. Mm-hmm. And somebody, some kid, a student in Davenport, Iowa, writing for the school newspaper, was talking about all these clues that he'd rounded up and put together that McCartney had died on November the 9th in 1966 in a crash. And he started to relate all these clues when he called into the radio station. And Russ Gibb had never heard any of this. And it just kind of took off from there. Then we go to WABC New York, and Robbie Young, the great DJ Robbie Young, suspended his music format because the phone lines into the studio there was just a deluge of calls. People were saying, well, what about this clue? What about that clue? You know, Paul McCartney died. You can see, on Abbey Road, he's walking barefoot across Abbey Road. Well, who's in bare feet? Someone you put in a casket. You never bury them in their shoes. John Lennon is dressed like a priest. Ringo Starr is the mourner. George Harrison is the undertaker. They're telling us that Paul is dead. Robbie Young was so blown away by this, he suspended the music format for the night, and he ended up getting fired for doing that. Wow. And then here we are 60 years later, and there are still people who believe that Paul McCartney was replaced by a body double. And to me, it's fascinating. But as I say, the clues are there. They're real.
1: I always have believed that it was a great marketing technique by the Beatles to get more people interested in their music.
0: That is, I think, perhaps one of the most probable explanations. The Beatles were real cut-ups. They were comedians. They grew up watching The Goons, and they loved comedians like Peter Cook and Peter Sellers. And, maybe they were just having a great laugh about this. And also, you had millions of young people buying records, listening for the clues, playing their, playing Strawberry Fields backwards to see if they could hear John Lennon say, "I buried Paul, I buried Paul." But there is another possible explanation that I propose in the book, and that this was a part of a giant psyop, a psychological operation. Imagine, sitting back and watching millions of people tripping over themselves, trying to find clues, listening to music backwards, taking a magnifying glass and pouring over Sgt. Pepper's the album cover, or Abbey Road, or Magical Mystery Tour, looking for clues. And if that was a psyop, it was successful. I mean, if they can do that, maybe an intelligence organization, if they can get millions of people looking for clues, what else can they make us do? So it's either it was a clever marketing escapade, or it was an elaborate psyop. And I'm open, to either one. But I think the idea of a psyop, I think, has a lot of credibility as well.
1: Well, and as you said, this is way before social media, and people were talking about it like crazy. We'll talk more with our friend Richard Serrett in just a moment on Coast to Coast. Next hour, we'll take calls with him. And don't forget, on open line night, if you're lucky enough to get in twice, you're eligible to call the guest and open lines later in the show. But we're talking about his book, Tales from the Rock and Roll Twilight Zone. I'm George Norrie, and we'll be back in a moment on Coast to Coast AM.
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0: From the WMAY Newsroom, I'm Mike Winmacher. The Wyndham Springfield City Center in downtown Springfield is officially up for sale. The building has laid dormant since March of 2025. Bids are currently being taken on the property until September 15th as part of bankruptcy proceedings. According to bankruptcy documents, the property is valued at $7 million. It is unclear how soon ownership of the Wyndham might change hands as part of the bankruptcy proceedings. The Springfield Police Department will once again be participating in the National Night Out event on Tuesday, August 4th. The event aims to strengthen relationships between police and the community. Community members can talk to officers and participate in various activities in their neighborhoods. For more info, you can visit the Springfield Police Department's Facebook page. The Illinois Prisoner Review Board has denied Sean Grayson's petition for medical release from prison. During the hearing Friday morning, the board heard testimony and victim impact statements from the Massey family, among others. The three-person panel then deliberated and decided against granting Grayson's release under the Illinois Medical Release Act. The decision was unanimous. With the request denied, Grayson will remain in the custody of the Illinois Department of Corrections to continue serving his 20-year sentence for second-degree murder and the 2024 killing of Sonia Massey. The Abraham Lincoln Presidential Library and Museum back-to-school bash on Saturday is moving indoors due to the wet forecast. Activities in the library building from 9 to 1 Saturday include games and crafts for children and helpful services for parents and caregivers. For more news, visit WMAY.com.
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6: Here is your updated News Channel 20 Storm Team forecast. Lows level off around 68 overnight under cloudy skies with storms likely. Winds out of the south 8 to 15 miles per hour. Chance of thunderstorms Saturday. Highs level off around 75. Cloudy skies expected. I'm meteorologist Laura Lockwood on 97.7 and 970 WMAY, Springfield's News and Talk. 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
1: We'll take your calls next hour with Richard Serrett. That's right, that Richard Serrett. 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
1: And welcome back, George Norrie, along with our friend Richard Serrett, talking about his book, Tales from the Rock and Roll Twilight Zone. The foreword to his book is written by our friend Jim Harold from Campfire Stories, by the way. Richard, there's a song that the real Paul McCartney, who's now 84 years old, refuses to sing, and it was John Lennon's Imagine because he wants to continue to pay homage to John. He won't sing it. Have you heard that story?
8: No, I wasn't aware of that. So he won't sing it because he just thinks that's there's only one person that can sing that, and that's John Lennon, I guess.
1: It's John Lennon's song. That's right.
8: Yeah, absolutely it is.
1: It's a pretty good honor for him. Our senior producer, Tom Danheiser, is a big Led Zeppelin fan. You've looked into Jimmy Page's fascination with Aleister Crowley.
8: Oh, indeed. Jimmy Page wasn't just casually interested in Aleister Crowley. I mean, he became one of the world's largest private collectors of Crowley artifacts, books, manuscripts, paintings, ritual objects. He even opened an occult bookstore in London called the Equinox, and which contained all of Crowley's books and et cetera. But then the prized possession for Jimmy Page is when he purchased Aleister Crowley's house on the shores of Loch Ness, Boleskine House. And this was not just any ordinary country estate. It was the place where Crowley had attempted the infamous Abramelin ritual or Abramelin operation. And according to occult tradition, that ritual involves summoning and eventually dismissing dangerous spiritual entities before establishing contact with one's holy guardian angel. Now, he wouldn't refer to them as demons, but I'm an Orthodox Christian. I would refer to these entities as demons. So the story goes that Crowley abandoned this ritual before properly closing it. In other words, he didn't properly bind these entities once they came through the portal, and he got called off to Paris and left the house. And as I say, he didn't bind these spirits, and so he sort of left this door open. Now, Jimmy Page spent surprisingly little time at Boleskine House when he bought it, but strange stories started to happen. Visitors reported oppressive atmospheres, unexplained sounds, odd accidents. And, you know, whether you believe any of that is another matter. But now look at what happened around Led Zeppelin. Robert Plant and his wife nearly die in a horrific car crash in Greece. And then, tragically, their young son, Carrick, dies unexpectedly.
1: Oh my God.
8: John Bonham drinks himself to death. Jimmy Page becomes addicted to heroin. Kenneth Anger publicly claims to have cursed him. The band collapses. Now, am I saying that Crowley cursed Led Zeppelin? No. But you look at fame, drugs, alcohol, exhaustion. You know, those things explain a great deal. But here's what I find interesting. Jimmy Page wasn't simply fascinated by dark symbolism. He immersed himself in it. He surrounded himself with it. He collected it. He lived inside it. And I think if history teaches us something, it's if you spend enough time knocking on certain doors, eventually something might answer.
1: You're right about that. And one of the fascinating aspects of all of this was the death of Elvis Presley in 1977. Died at the age of 42. You think something sinister might have happened there, don't you?
8: I think it is quite likely. You know, it's interesting. His autopsy was sealed by his family. In 1977, and it's for 50 years. Well, the 50th anniversary is next year, 2027. So it'll be interesting to see what mysteries are still in that autopsy. But here's the interesting thing. When he died and he was found face down in the shag carpeting of his bathroom on the second floor of Graceland in Memphis, there was a rush to judgment. The medical examiner for Shelby County, where Memphis is located, ruled almost immediately that Elvis had died of a heart attack. And this was before receiving any of the toxicology reports there were three separate toxicology reports. Two of them reported that there were only therapeutic levels of prescribed medication in Elvis, in his body, in his blood, therapeutic levels. And he was on a number of prescribed medications. He had insomnia, he had constipation, he had glaucoma. So there's no question that Elvis took a lot of prescribed drugs, but nothing there that would explain his death. The third toxicology report was a real outlier. It was conducted by Biosciences Lab in California. And let me first say, I need to give a lot of credit here to someone who I interviewed, who's in the book, and I know he's a great friend of Coast to Coast, and that's Steve Ubaney.
1: Yeah.
8: He did a lot of amazing research, and his book, Who Murdered Elvis, I don't know how many hundreds of thousands of copies he sold, but he pointed out that this toxicology report from Biosciences Lab in California claimed that there was 11 times the lethal dose of codeine in Elvis's system.
1: 11? Wow.
8: Yes, but that doesn't make sense because Elvis was allergic to codeine. Everybody knew Elvis was allergic to codeine. He would never have gone anywhere near it. And they, during the autopsy, Dan Warlick, who Steve Ubaney got to know quite well before he passed, and he was an investigator with the coroner or the medical officer, medical examiner's offices as well. He held Elvis's larynx in his hands during the autopsy. Imagine that. You know, one of the greatest voices of the 20th century. He's got his larynx in his hands. There was no inflammation. There was no swelling, no sign whatsoever of anything that would cause anaphylaxis. If you're allergic to codeine, you go into an anaphylaxis event. And there was none of that. So this outlier toxicology report, who knows how that happened, whether someone got to them, someone influenced them, someone blackmailed them, bribed them, I don't know. But there was no codeine in Elvis's system. He didn't die from a drug overdose. And as for the heart attack that Dr. Jerry Rodriguez, I've forgotten his last name, anyway, he said a heart attack. That was a rush to judgment. Elvis's heart was dissected 300 times in that autopsy. There was no indication of a catastrophic cardiac event on the horizon. Elvis had also undergone a rigorous medical examination 3 weeks earlier, as was required because he was about to go on tour again. He was, in fact, going to go on tour on the day that he died. That medical exam said that Elvis was healthy. There was no heart attack. There was no drug overdose. But there's plenty of motive, I believe, for murder.
1: And the coroner was Dr. Francisco, wasn't it?
8: Thank you, Dr. Jerry Francisco. Thank you for that.
1: Well, if he didn't die the way they officially said he did, you think he was murdered?
8: Well, let's look at his manager, Colonel Tom Parker. Now, Colonel Tom Parker was neither a colonel, nor was he actually named Tom Parker. He was from Holland. He was essentially an undocumented or an illegal immigrant into the United States. He slipped into the country. He was allegedly involved in the death of an individual, possible manslaughter. He was escaping justice in Europe, came to the United States. He signed Elvis to an unbelievable contract where he took 50 cents of every dollar that Elvis
1: made.
8: Well,
1: you made a fortune from Elvis, a fortune.
8: Yes, yes. And at a certain point, Colonel Tom Parker got indebted to the mob. He was a gambler in Las Vegas. He was into the mob apparently for about $30 million. That's why he had Elvis touring and performing in Las Vegas endlessly to pay off his gambling debts. At the same time, the FBI were very interested in the mob who were running Las Vegas at that time. Many of the casinos were run by the mob. The FBI infiltrated Elvis's entourage and even his massive backup band as cover, and they were there spying on the FBI, on the mob. So now the mob goes to Colonel Tom Parker, according to this theory, and says, wait a minute, your guy is spying on us. you owe us $30 million. I mean, you better do something about this situation. So there's a motive right there. There's also Operation Fountain Pen. This was a major FBI operation that was investigating white-collar crime, in particular certain corporations that were connected to the mob were involved in some financial shenanigans, let's say. And Vernon Presley, Elvis's father, got caught up in this trap. He was a victim. What happened was he was going to sell one of Elvis's private jets, the Hound Dog 2, and he sold it to one of these mob-connected companies that were doing illegal financial activity. And so it's quite likely that Elvis Presley would have been called as a witness against the mob. He wasn't the only victim of this scheme, but he was certainly the most high profile. Imagine Elvis Presley taking the stand in a court case against the mob, the spotlight, the media attention. So there's another reason why the mob was not too happy with Elvis Presley. Then Colonel Tom Parker also realized at a certain point, as Elvis was getting tired, Colonel Tom Parker would drive Elvis into the ground, exhaust him physically, emotionally.
1: He pushed him, didn't he?
8: He did. He would drag him out of his sick bed and tell his handlers to stick his head in a bucket of ice to revive him so he could push him out onto the stage. Elvis was starting to break down a little bit. The colonel discovered that Elvis was worth more dead than alive. This new enterprise of plastering a celebrity's face on t-shirts and buttons was just in its early stages, and Colonel Tom Parker was one of the pioneers in this field, and he realized, hey, I can make more money selling t-shirts and buttons and records. I don't need Elvis anymore. So you add all those things up, and to me, I think the probability that Elvis was murdered is quite high.
1: There was a YouTube clip of Elvis attempting to sing Are You Lonesome Tonight? And he's into it, flubbing the words, just going, buh. It was sad. It was sad. His life was going downhill, wasn't it?
8: He was a very lonely man. In fact, you know, that bathroom I mentioned was kind of his personal sanctuary. He didn't just go in there to, you know, use the bathroom. He would sit in there and he would read and he would go in there to escape. He had so many hangers-on and extended family members that were basically he was supporting them. And Vernon Presley was his father again, was about to, by all accounts, sort of get the house in financial order, which meant maybe cutting a lot of those people off, which, who knows, maybe that played into the motive as well. But Elvis was very lonely. It's a very tragic story, what happened to him. And I think he knew that he was being not only used and manipulated by his own manager, but maybe even by members of his extended family.
1: Maybe so. February 3rd, 1959, the day the music died, that horrible plane crash that took the lives of Buddy Holly, Richie Valens, JB, the Big Bopper, and the pilot, Roger Peterson. You've looked at that, too.
8: I got to know Peggy Sue Guerin a little bit, the real Peggy Sue, who was immortalized in the song Peggy Sue by Buddy Holly and the Crickets.
1: I love you, Peggy Sue, that one, yeah.
8: That's the one. And Peggy Sue Got Married, which was kind of the sequel, which was later the inspiration for a movie. But Peggy Sue described to me dreams and premonitions involving Buddy Holly's death. And these weren't simply vague feelings that something bad might happen. She never claimed to be a psychic, but she had a series of three dreams. And in the most striking account, she dreamed of an aircraft in trouble, spinning and descending. And she heard screaming. And she says she felt the nausea and the terror of the people aboard. And she awoke deeply shaken, and she attempted to warn Buddy every time, please don't charter an airplane. Of course, he just kind of laughed it off, brushed her off. But what makes the account especially haunting is the specificity of the emotional and mechanical imagery, not just death, but a small aircraft losing control in darkness. And as I say, there were other premonitions surrounding the flight. Richie Valens, who also died on that plane, he had a lifelong fear of flying after witnessing about a, or I shouldn't say witnessing, he learned about this mid-air collision, airplane collision that took place over his school in California. And the debris from this crash above his school rained down onto the school ground and killed students. He coincidentally was away at his grandfather's funeral. And in fact, there was one particular tree in the schoolyard where he used to sit with his guitar and entertain his classmates and sing. And some of the debris struck right where he normally would sit. And yet, despite that and that fear of flying, on the night of the crash, Richie Valens desperately wanted a seat on that plane because this was during the winter dance tour.
1: And he was driving. Sick. He had a cold or something, didn't he?
8: He did. He did. They were all sick. They were their drummer, Carl Bunch, was in hospital with frostbite because they were driving on this bus that didn't have a proper heater. It was February in Iowa, if you can imagine. Horrible conditions. So Buddy Holly wanted to charter a plane to get ahead to the next tour stop and maybe get some laundry done. Richie Valens was so desperate to get on that plane. And he thought he won a coin toss with someone else who was supposed to be on that plane.
1: It was Waylon Jennings, wasn't it?
8: Well, Waylon did give up his seat. He gave it up to the Big Bopper. And this is kind of a sad story because their final exchange, Waylon Jennings went to the airport to see them fly off. And of course, he gave up his place to the Big Bopper in exchange for a sleeping bag so he could be warm on the bus. But Buddy joked to Waylon. He said, Waylon, I hope you're going to freeze your butt on that bus. And Waylon, unfortunately, and regretted this for the rest of his life, he said to Buddy Holly, well, I hope your plane crashes.
1: Tragic. Just horribly tragic. We're going to come back in a moment with Richard Serrett to talk more and take some calls on Coast to Coast AM.
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6: ABC News, I'm Dave Packer. State and federal officials are working to determine who's behind a series of cyber attacks against water treatment facilities in Minnesota and other states. Some evidence points to Iran, but President Trump, he doesn't believe that.
7: I would blame it on Minnesota and the governor, the corrupt governor of Minnesota. They like to say, oh, it's Iran. Iran should be so lucky. Iran's got bigger problems than worrying about Minnesota.
6: Minnesota's Governor Tim Walz, he pushed back, blaming the Trump administration for taking an axe to federal agencies that fight cyber attacks. Two U.S. officials say President Trump's weighing a round of intense strikes on energy targets in Iran that could begin as soon as this weekend. The Justice Department has filed a motion to dismiss the charges against the former U.S. Olympian who the president had accused of vandalizing the reflecting pool on the National Mall. The Trump administration is now blaming the contractor for the peeling pool liner paint. This is ABC News. The Senate Judiciary Committee has set a vote for Tuesday on the nomination of Todd Blanche to head the DOJ. Republican Senators John Cornyn and Tom Tillis opposing Blanche over the proposed $1.8 billion weaponization compensation fund. ABC's Mary Bruce.
8: The president digging in, demanding the Senate confirm his embattled pick for attorney general immediately.
7: Todd Blanche is a very, very good man, and he shouldn't be in the middle of this.
8: I pressed the president. Why not just put that in writing?
7: Well, it is dead, but, you know, I wish it weren't, to be honest with you. I think people were horribly treated, horribly abused, and I'd like to see them compensated.
8: Tillis saying the president made it clear the fund is still alive, which is exactly why we are attempting to formally end it.
6: Online betting platform Kalshi is calling a lawsuit from New York's Attorney General Letitia James political theater. James calling for the company to be taxed and regulated like licensed gambling. Dave Packer, ABC News.
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10: From the WMAY newsroom, I'm Mike Windmacher. The Illinois Prisoner Review Board has denied Sean Grayson's petition for medical release from prison. During the hearing Friday morning, the board heard testimony and victim impact statements from the Massey family, among others. The three-person panel then deliberated and decided against granting Grayson's release under the Illinois Medical Release Act. With the request denied, Grayson will remain in the custody of the Illinois Department of Corrections to continue serving his 20-year sentence for second-degree murder in the 2024 killing of Sonia Massey. The Wyndham Springfield City Center in downtown Springfield is officially up for sale. The building has laid dormant since March of 2025. Bids are currently being taken on the property until September 15th as part of a bankruptcy proceeding. According to bankruptcy documents, the property is valued at $7 million. It's unclear how soon ownership of the Wyndham might change hands as part of the bankruptcy proceedings. For more news, visit WMAY.com.
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13: Here's your updated News Channel 20 Storm Team forecast. Lows level off around 68 overnight under cloudy skies with storms likely. Winds out of the south 8 to 15 miles per hour. Chance of thunderstorms Saturday. Highs level off around 75. Cloudy skies expected. I'm meteorologist Laura Lockwood on 97.7 and 970 WMAY, Springfield's News and Talk. Right now, 70.
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0: From the heartland of America and the gateway to the West, good morning, good evening, wherever you may be, across the nation, around the world. I'm George Norrie, and this is Coast to Coast AM. Later tonight, those open lines. Here's what's happening. Kuwait's defense ministry has announced that Kuwait destroyed multiple Iranian drones over Kuwait airspace, adding that the Iranian attack damaged vital and military facilities there. The attacks caused material damage from the fall of shrapnel. No human casualties reported. The Post also added that the Army was taking all necessary measures to protect the sovereignty of the homeland, preserve its security and stability in coordination with the competent authorities, in a matter that preserves the safety of citizens and residents. It's still going on. Some scientists believe that it's the weights and exercise that are the most important thing for your aging muscles. But if you're merely eating more protein, it will likely be making your health worse. Listen to this. Research carried out by Professor Dudley Lammy, a world-leading expert on the subject from the University of Wisconsin-Madison, has found that a high-protein diet without any exercise leads to insulin resistance and accumulating more body fat in just over 4 months, even if you're consuming the same number of calories. So be careful there. The Hat Man sightings refer to global reports of a tall, shadowy figure wearing a wide-brimmed hat or fedora. Sightings are most commonly linked to sleep paralysis, intense stress, and internet-driven folklore. Heidi Hollis, our expert on the shadow people and Hat Man, is with us. Heidi, you coined the phrase Hat Man. How did you find them?
1: Sure did. Well, more like they found me, George. How are you doing this evening?
0: I'm good.
1: Yeah, unfortunately. I originally thought that he was another type of shadow being, but I was absolutely wrong in thinking that because he could step out of the shadows and you could see a lot of detail. I don't know why a lot of people seem to think that he has no facial features, but he absolutely does. If he wants to let you see his smile, you will regret it. But you could absolutely see a lot of detail if he's clean shaven. He has a goatee. Some people see his eyes completely black. Others will see them glowing red. He's a horrific sight to see, but I don't know why. Also, people seem to judge that he's mainly seen during sleep paralysis. I'd say it's a 50-50 that I get people who just so happen to have seen him walking by trying to focus on somebody else. I've had people who are very ill who wake up to seeing him. People that are arguing all of a sudden, they don't know why they're so stressed, and he shows up. Just before a car accident, he shows up. I'm in the medical field. I've had a lot of patients who claim to have seen him. And then sadly, George, tends to be that they're about to pass. And it's horrible. I'm like, people are like, well, who is he?
0: Does he hurt people, Heidi?
1: Unfortunately, yes. He's been known to kick, bite, scratch. I had a gentleman who wrote me, I just will never get over this one. He's like, he threw me across the street into a bunch of garbage cans. The neighbors came out, thought I was having a regular fight, and then saw what he was doing to me, lifting me up in the air, and they ran back in the house. Nobody was helping him. He's like, I was fighting for my life. So yeah, absolutely. He'll trip you. He'll push you. He'll unfortunately do a lot of worse things. He loves to reach into people's chests and crush their heart and yank out their souls. And here we've got people trying to conjure him, George. I don't know what the problem is. It's nothing you'll ever, ever wish to see if you ever do see him. And he's hard to get rid of. I mean, once you've opened up that door, it's just a horrific thing. And you know, how I got to the conclusion of exactly what he was I was getting hundreds, and I've now gotten thousands of emails from around the globe of people asking me, who is he? And then they'd answer their own question with, he's the devil, isn't he? And he started introducing himself as the devil. I don't know. If it walks like the devil, talks like the devil, claims to be the devil, George, I think it's the devil.
0: Might be. And do they all claim to see the same thing?
1: He does change it up a little bit. Sometimes he doesn't have a hat. Sometimes he has a top hat. Sometimes he's got pinstripes. Sometimes he's got a cape versus a trench coat. So it does change up a bit. But it's always the same feel, the same vibe. Like, people feel at risk. But I've had, you know, just a few percentages of people out there saying, well, he felt like a protector. He felt like my guardian. And I'm like, I don't want a guardian that looks anything like a glowing red-eyed man with horrible shark-like teeth, grinning far ear to ear. No, thank you. If that's what you call a protector, I'll bail on that. You know, George, I don't get it. But I'm extremely upset at the patterns going on out there and the people that just want to see and experience something, so they're willing to risk exposing themselves to this guy. It's not a guy. This is something really deep and ancient. I mean, Aaron Rodgers, the quarterback for Green Bay Packers, he mm-hmm. tried ayahuasca and then he started experiencing him. It wasn't fun. You know, this is something that a lot of people are experiencing. They try different things and then they've got a major problem and they're contacting me. And seek some Jesus is what I always say, George.
0: All right. Well, stay safe out there. Thanks, Heidi. More space debris is raining down on Earth than ever before. One effect of the frenetic race among governments and companies like SpaceX to reign over the skies. Last year, the U.S. Space Force issued alerts for nearly 820 objects entering the Earth's atmosphere. The government issued alerts for 110 objects a decade ago. How about that? And here's Kevin Randall with his weekly report on what else is going on in the skies. Hi, Kev. What's up?
2: Hi, George. You know, the latest Aero report has been released, and it has a cutoff date of May 30th, 2025, which means any sightings made after that date are not included in this report. The executive summary tells us that Aero received 319 reports, and of those, 284 were made in the reporting period, and there were 35 reports from outside the same period. Aero resolved 114 of those 319 sightings. They also claimed that Aero resolved 256 cases that had been reported in the previous period, and they noted that all the resolved cases were attributed to terrestrial sources. And overall, Aero has received 1,870 reports since the beginning of their investigations. In the latest report period, Aero did not find any claims of injury, and they did not receive any reports indicating flight safety issues. And I think that's an important point. In a statement that interests me, they wrote that Aero had, and I quote, two UAP reports described electronic or avionic interference as attributable to UAP in the proximity of an operational aircraft. Aero has not yet rendered a determination on whether and to what extent the reported effects are attributable to UAP, unquote. The reports mentioned that none of the Aero's cases originated from space-based sensors. 42 of the cases came from civilian pilots and two from ground-based U.S. Space Command sensors. And they indicated those two cases were caused by flaring, which is sunlight reflecting off satellites in orbit, causing an orb-like object to be seen from the ground. Aero received information of a USO from naval ships operating off the coast of Florida. And I quote again, the report described approximately 100 airborne UAP and two likely uncrewed surface systems, end quote. And they are actively investigating those incidents. As you would expect, Aero resolved many of the cases as misidentifications of mundane objects, including balloons, satellite flaring, reflective party balloons, and large research balloons. In a comment that caught my attention, Aero reported, and I quote, to date, no evidence suggests a government, U.S. government, or a primary private entity has ever captured or exploited UAP derived materials, end quote. Now, this statement seems to cover the history of UFOs and later UAP research, and it ignores the body of testimony and limited documentation that suggests such things have happened in the past. And while it is certainly true that no reports of crashed retrieval materials have made it to Aero, that doesn't mean there haven't been such cases and such incidents. They note to date, Aero has not received a UAP report in which a reporter describes sustaining adverse health effects associated with their experiences. And while this might be true, it is also ignores reports from Rendlesham Forest simply because the sightings occurred in 1980. John Burroughs, as I'm sure you remember, is listed as 100% disabled due to his encounter with a UAP. And finally, I'll note there were two reports of EM interference with aircraft operations, but they are unsure if the observed UAP

0: effort as well. And that's what I got for tonight, George.
1: All right, my friend. We'll talk to you next week. Kevin Randall with his weekly UFO report. Up next, Tales from the Rock and Roll Twilight Zone with Richard Serrett. Who's that name? Well, we'll remind you when we come right back on Coast to Coast AM.
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1: And welcome back to Coast, George Norrie with you. This is a fun evening for us. Richard Serrett with us has served as a regular guest host on our program, Coast to Coast, for the last 12 years. He's a veteran broadcaster, loves to explore the strange, mysterious, and the unexplained. That's why we picked him. His podcast is called Richard Serrett's Strange Planet, and he has appeared on television programs including Weird or What with William Shatner, National Park Mysteries and Freak Encounters. And tonight we're going to talk with Richard about his latest book called Tales from the Rock and Roll Twilight Zone. Richard, this is an honor. Welcome back.
7: Oh, George, the honor is all mine. What a thrill to be on with you on this side of the microphone. This is a new muscle for me. I'm usually the one asking questions, so this is entirely new territory for me.
1: Can you believe you've been doing our program for 12 years already?
7: It has flown by, but I, as I tell everybody, I am so blessed to be part of the Coast family with the legacy and such an amazing platform and such an amazing audience. I've loved every minute of it.
1: I've been reading your book, Tales from the Rock and Roll Twilight Zone, and I'm in one of the chapters, and I see the part where I introduced you at my live event in Toronto. You had a kick doing that.
7: Oh, I did. I was so thrilled when I was sitting in the audience and you called out to me and acknowledged me in the audience. What a thrill that was, and what an honor.
1: Well, it's great to be with you. Tell us a little bit about Tales from the Rock and Roll Twilight Zone. I didn't know you were that interested in music. You're a pro at this.
7: Oh, I grew up in the 70s, and I practically lived in my parents' basement listening to records, the Beatles, the Rolling Stones, Jimi Hendrix, the Doors, Elvis. But from the beginning, I realized the stories surrounding these artists fascinated me just as much or more maybe even than the music itself. You know, I kept wondering, why did so many of these artists die young, and why were so many of the deaths surrounded by contradictions, and why did these larger-than-life figures seem to attract conspiracy theories and ghost stories and curses and premonitions and strange coincidences?

0: I'd buy every magazine I could find. I'd clip newspaper articles. I'd read the unauthorized biographies, looking for details, you know, that didn't fit the official narrative. And I became fascinated by what I call the what ifs. And it culminated in 2018 with a podcast called Tales from the – or sorry, the podcast was called The Rock and Roll Twilight Zone. And here we are 8 years later, and I decided to turn 16 of the 40 episodes into 16 chapters in this book.
1: There was a rock and roll station in Detroit called WKNR at the time, since changed its call letters. And I do believe that may have been one of the first stations in the country to break the story that Paul McCartney was dead, that rumor. And you've looked at that. Tell me about that.
0: Well, for the this is a bit of a spoiler alert, and I don't mind giving it away. I don't believe that Paul McCartney died in a car crash in 1966 and was replaced by a double, because for me, in order to believe that, you'd have to believe, first of all, that the executives at EMI Records or the surviving Beatles or George Martin or whoever was behind this had to have, first of all, found someone who looked almost exactly like Paul McCartney. Secondly, they would have had to find someone who also played left-handed bass, which is a bit of a rarity. Mm-hmm. And thirdly, and perhaps most importantly, George, they would have had to have found someone arguably even more talented than the real Paul McCartney, because if you look at the body of work, pre-1966, of course, Paul McCartney, the one who supposedly died, wrote one of the greatest pop songs of all time, Yesterday. It's been covered by, I think, more artists than any other song in music history. So that was the original Paul. But the one who replaced him arguably was more talented. He composed Hey Jude and Let It Be and The Long and Winding Road, and then went on, you know, to perform in his own band called Wings, and then he had his solo career. So although I don't believe the legend is true, what fascinated me is how this legend took root, and all of the clues, that these breadcrumbs that are in the music, on the album covers, those are real. The question is, you know, who put them there and why? But to me, again, what's fascinating is how in, you know, decades before the internet, decades before social media, we're talking almost 60 years ago, this myth, this legend took root and spread like wildfire. It started with a phone call to Russ Gibb, another Detroit DJ back in 1969. You remember Russ Gibb. Mm-hmm. And somebody, some kid, a student in Davenport, Iowa, writing for the school newspaper, was talking about all these clues that he'd rounded up and put together that McCartney had died on November the 9th in 1966 in a crash. And he started to relate all these clues when he called into the radio station. And Russ Gibb had never heard any of this. And it just kind of took off from there. Then we go to WABC New York, and Roby Young, the great DJ Roby Young, suspended his music format because the phone lines into the studio were being – it was just a deluge of calls. People were saying, well, what about this clue? What about that clue? You know, Paul McCartney died. You know, you can see, you know, on Abbey Road, he's walking barefoot across Abbey Road. Well, who's in bare feet? Someone you put in a casket. You never bury them in their shoes. John Lennon is dressed like a priest. Ringo Starr is the mourner. George Harrison is the undertaker. They're telling us that Paul is dead. Roby Young was so blown away by this, he suspended the music format for the night, and he ended up getting fired for doing that. Wow. And then here we are 60 years later, and there are still people who believe that Paul McCartney was replaced by a body double. And to me, it's fascinating. But as I say, the clues are there. They're real.
1: I always have believed that it was a great marketing technique by the Beatles to get more people interested in their music.
0: That is, I think, perhaps one of the most probable explanations. You know, the Beatles were real cut-ups. They were comedians. They grew up watching The Goons, and they loved comedians like Peter Cook and Peter Sellers. And, you know, maybe they were just having a great laugh about this. And also, you had millions of young people buying records, listening for the clues, playing their, you know, playing Strawberry Fields backwards to see if they could hear John Lennon say, "I buried Paul, I buried Paul." But there is another possible explanation that I propose in the book, and that this was a part of a giant psyop, a psychological operation. Imagine, you know, sitting back and watching millions of people tripping over themselves, trying to find clues, listening to music backwards, looking for, taking a magnifying glass and poring over Sgt. Pepper's the album cover or Abbey Road or Magical Mystery Tour, looking for clues. And if that was a psyop, it was successful. I mean, if they can do that, maybe an intelligence organization, if they can get millions of people looking for clues, what else can they make us do? So it's either it was a clever marketing escapade or it was an elaborate psyop. And I'm open, you know, to either one. But I think the idea of a psyop, I think, has a lot of credibility as well.
1: Well, and as you said, this is way before social media, and people were talking about it like crazy. We'll talk more with our friend Richard Serrett in just a moment on Coast to Coast. Next hour, we'll take calls with him. And don't forget, on open line night, if you're lucky enough to get in twice, you're eligible to call the guest and open lines later in the show. But we're talking about his book, Tales from the Rock and Roll Twilight Zone. I'm George Norrie, and we'll be back in a moment on Coast to Coast AM.
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0: From the WMAY newsroom, I'm Mike Windmacher. A Lincoln woman has been found guilty of first-degree murder for the death of her boyfriend's 19-month-old daughter. A jury deliberated about 2 hours on Thursday before returning the verdict against 24-year-old Sierra Coker. An autopsy determined Sophia Davis died from a brain injury caused by blunt force in February of 2022. Coker's first trial last year resulted in a mistrial when the jury deadlocked. Coker's sentencing is scheduled for October 6th. The Abraham Lincoln Presidential Library Museum back-to-school bash on Saturday is moving indoors due to the wet forecast. Activities in the library building from 9 to 1 Saturday include games and crafts for children and helpful services for parents and caregivers. Art and science activities, a puppet theater, free haircuts for kids, and information about safety and community programs are included in the free event. The Legislative Inspector General report into the conduct of now-resigned State Representative Harry Benton has been released to the public. In it, the LIG says that after an extensive investigation, they concluded that in both 2025 and 2026 that Representative Benton engaged in inappropriate conduct that rose to the level of sexual harassment in violation of state law. The report also noted that Representative Benton took the sexual harassment training at least 3 times during his short term. The LIG, in the end, did not recommend disciplinary proceedings against Representative Benton due to the fact proceeding in the House would be lengthy and require a special session, but did recommend various other punishments. For more news, visit WMAY.com.
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2: Here's your updated News Channel 20 Storm Team forecast. Chance of thunderstorms today. Otherwise, cloudy skies expected. Daytime highs approaching 75. West winds 5 to 10 miles per hour. Cloudy skies expected again tonight. Chance of thunderstorms. Lows of aloft around 66. A meteorologist, Laura Lockwood, a 97.7 and 970 WMAY, Springfield's News and Talk. 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
1: We'll take your calls next hour with Richard Serrett. That's right, that Richard Serrett. As we talk about his work, Tales from the Rock and Roll Twilight Zone, his website is linked up at coasttocoastam.com as well. 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
1: And welcome back, George Norrie, along with our friend Richard Serrett, talking about his book, Tales from the Rock and Roll Twilight Zone. The foreword to his book is written by our friend Jim Harold from Campfire Stories, by the way. Richard, there's a song that the real Paul McCartney, who's now 84 years old, refuses to sing, and it was John Lennon's Imagine because he wants to continue to pay homage to John. He won't sing it. Have you heard that story?
10: No, I wasn't aware of that. So he won't sing it because he just thinks there's only one person that can sing that, and that's John Lennon, I guess.
1: It's John Lennon's song, that's right.
10: Yeah, absolutely it is.
1: It's a pretty good honor for him. Our senior producer, Tom Danheiser, is a big Led Zeppelin fan. You've looked into Jimmy Page's fascination with Aleister Crowley.
10: Oh, indeed. Jimmy Page wasn't just casually interested in Aleister Crowley. I mean, he became one of the world's largest private collectors of Crowley artifacts, books, manuscripts, paintings, ritual objects. He even opened an occult bookstore in London called the Equinox, and which contained all of Crowley's books and et cetera. But then the prize possession for Jimmy Page is when he purchased Aleister Crowley's house on the shores of Loch Ness, Boleskin House. And this was not just any ordinary country estate. It was the place where Crowley had attempted the infamous Abramelin ritual or Abramelin operation. And according to occult tradition, that ritual involves summoning and eventually dismissing dangerous spiritual entities before establishing contact with one's holy guardian angel. Now, he wouldn't refer to them as demons, but I'm an Orthodox Christian. I would refer to these entities as demons. So the story goes that Crowley abandoned this ritual before properly closing it. In other words, he didn't properly bind these entities once they came through the portal, and he got called off to Paris and left the house. And as I say, he didn't bind these spirits. And so he sort of left this door open. Now, Jimmy Page spent little time at Boleskin House when he bought it. Mm-hmm. But strange stories started to happen. Visitors reported oppressive atmospheres, unexplained sounds, odd accidents. And, you know, whether you believe any of that is another matter. But now look at what happened around Led Zeppelin. Robert Plant and his wife nearly die in a horrific car crash in Greece. And then, tragically, their young son, Carrick, dies unexpectedly.
1: Oh my
10: John
1: God.
10: Bonham drinks himself to death. Jimmy Page becomes addicted to heroin. Kenneth Anger publicly claims to have cursed him. The band collapses. Now, am I saying that Crowley cursed Led Zeppelin? No. But you look at fame, drugs, alcohol, exhaustion, you know, those things explain a great deal. But here's what I find interesting. Jimmy Page wasn't simply fascinated by dark symbolism. He immersed himself in it. He surrounded himself with it. He collected it. He lived inside it. And I think if history teaches us something, it's if you spend enough time knocking on certain doors, eventually something might answer.
1: You're right about that. And one of the fascinating aspects of all of this was the death of Elvis Presley in 1977. Died at the age of 42. You think something sinister might have happened there, don't you?
10: I think it is quite likely. You know, it's interesting. His autopsy was sealed by his family in 1977. And it's for 50 years. Well, the 50th anniversary is next year, 2027. So it'll be interesting to see what mysteries are still in that autopsy. But here's the interesting thing. When he died and he was found face down in the shag carpeting of his bathroom on the second floor of Graceland in Memphis, there was a rush to judgment. The medical examiner for Shelby County, where Memphis is located, ruled almost immediately that Elvis had died of a heart attack, and this was before receiving any of the toxicology reports there were three separate toxicology reports. Two of them reported that there were only therapeutic levels of prescribed medication in Elvis, in his body, in his blood, therapeutic levels. And he was on a number of prescribed medications. He had insomnia, he had constipation, he had glaucoma. So there's no question that Elvis took a lot of prescribed drugs, but nothing there that would explain his death. The third toxicology report was a real outlier. It was conducted by Biosciences Lab in California. And let me first say, I need to give a lot of credit here to someone who I interviewed, who's in the book, and I know he's a great friend of Coast to Coast, and that's Steve Ubaney.
1: Yeah.
10: He did a lot of amazing research, and his book, Who Murdered Elvis, I don't know how many hundreds of thousands of copies he sold, but he pointed out that this toxicology report from Biosciences Lab in California claimed that there was 11 times the lethal dose of codeine in Elvis's system.
1: 11? Wow.
10: Yes, but that doesn't make sense because Elvis was allergic to codeine. Everybody knew Elvis was allergic to codeine. He would never have gone anywhere near it. And they, during the autopsy, Dan Warlick, who Steve Ubaney got to know quite well before he passed, and he was an investigator with the coroner or the medical officer, medical examiner's offices as well. He held Elvis's larynx in his hands during the autopsy. Imagine that. You know, one of the greatest voices of the 20th century. He's got his larynx in his hands. There was no inflammation. There was no swelling. No sign whatsoever of anything that would cause anaphylaxis. If you're allergic to codeine, you go into an anaphylaxis event. And there was none of that. So this outlier toxicology report, who knows how that happened, whether someone got to them, someone influenced them, someone blackmailed them, bribed them, I don't know. But there was no codeine in Elvis's system. He didn't die from a drug overdose. And as for the heart attack that Dr. Jerry Rodriguez, or I've forgotten his last name. Anyway, he said a heart attack. That was a rush to judgment. Elvis's heart was dissected 300 times in that autopsy. There was no indication of a catastrophic cardiac event on the horizon. Elvis had also undergone a rigorous medical examination 3 weeks earlier, as was required because he was about to go on tour again. He was, in fact, going to go on tour on the day that he died. That medical exam said that Elvis was healthy. There was no heart attack. There was no drug overdose. But there's plenty of motive, I believe, for murder.
1: And the coroner was Dr. Francisco, wasn't it?
10: Thank you, Dr. Jerry Francisco. Thank you for that.
1: Well, if he didn't die the way they officially said he did, you think he was murdered?
10: Well, let's look at his manager, Colonel Tom Parker. Now, Colonel Tom Parker was neither a colonel, nor was he actually named Tom Parker. He was from Holland. He was essentially an undocumented or an illegal immigrant into the United States. He slipped into the country. He was allegedly involved in the death of an individual, possible manslaughter. He was escaping justice in Europe, came to the United States. He signed Elvis to an unbelievable contract where he took 50 cents of every dollar that Elvis made.
1: Oh, you made a fortune from Elvis, a fortune.
10: Yes, yes. And at a certain point, Colonel Tom Parker got indebted to the mob. He was a gambler. In Las Vegas, he was into the mob, apparently for about $30 million. That's why he had Elvis touring and performing in Las Vegas endlessly to pay off his gambling debts. At the same time, the FBI were very interested in the mob, who were running Las Vegas at that time. Many of the casinos were run by the mob. The FBI infiltrated Elvis's entourage and even his massive backup band, as cover, and they were there spying on the FBI, on the mob. So now the mob goes to Colonel Tom Parker, according to this theory, and says, wait a minute, your guy is spying on us. you owe us $30 million. I mean, you better do something about this situation. So there's a motive right there. There's also Operation Fountain Pen. This was a major FBI operation that was investigating white-collar crime, in particular certain corporations that were connected to the mob were involved in some financial shenanigans, let's say. And Vernon Presley, Elvis's father, got caught up in this trap. He was a victim. What happened was he was going to sell one of Elvis's private jets, the Hound Dog 2, and he sold it to one of these mob-connected companies that were doing illegal financial activity. And so it's quite likely that Elvis Presley would have been called as a witness against the mob. He wasn't the only victim of this scheme, but he was certainly the most high profile. Imagine Elvis Presley taking the stand in a court case against the mob, the spotlight, the media attention. So there's another reason why the mob was not too happy with Elvis Presley. Then Colonel Tom Parker also realized at a certain point, as Elvis was getting tired, Colonel Tom Parker would drive Elvis into the ground, exhaust him physically, emotionally.
1: Well, he pushed him constantly.
10: He did. He would drag him out of his sick bed and tell his handlers to stick his head in a bucket of ice to revive him so he could push him out onto the stage. Elvis was starting to break down a little bit. The colonel discovered that Elvis was worth more dead than alive. This new enterprise of plastering a celebrity's face on T-shirts and buttons was just in its early stages, and Colonel Tom Parker was one of the pioneers in this field, and he realized, hey, I can make more money selling T-shirts and buttons and records. Elvis anymore. So you add all those things up, and to me, I think the probability that Elvis was murdered is quite high.
1: There was a YouTube clip of Elvis attempting to sing Are You Lonesome Tonight? And he's into it, flubbing the words, just going, buh. It was sad. It was sad. His life was going downhill, wasn't it?
10: He was a very lonely man. In fact, you know, that bathroom I mentioned was kind of his personal sanctuary. He didn't just go in there to, you know, use the bathroom. He would sit in there and he would read and he would go in there to escape. He had so many hangers-on and extended family members that were basically he was supporting them. And Vernon Presley was his father again, was about to, by all accounts, sort of get the house in financial order, which meant maybe cutting a lot of those people off, which, who knows, maybe that played into the motive as well. But Elvis was very lonely. It's a very tragic story, what happened to him. And I think he knew that he was being not only used and manipulated by his own manager, but maybe even by members of his extended family.
1: Maybe so. February 3rd, 1959, the day the music died. That horrible plane crash that took the lives of Buddy Holly, Ritchie Valens, J.B., the Big Bopper, and the pilot Roger Peterson. You've looked at that, too.
10: I got to know Peggy Sue Guerin a little bit, the real Peggy Sue, who was immortalized in the song Peggy Sue by Buddy Holly and the Crickets.
1: I love you, Peggy Sue, that one, yeah.
10: That's the one. And Peggy Sue Got Married, which was kind of the sequel, which was later the inspiration for a movie. But Peggy Sue described to me dreams and premonitions involving Buddy Holly's death. And these weren't simply vague feelings that something bad might happen. She never claimed to be a psychic, but she had a series of three dreams. And in the most striking account, she dreamed of an aircraft in trouble, spinning and descending. And she heard screaming. And she says she felt the nausea and the terror of the people aboard. And she awoke deeply shaken, and she attempted to warn Buddy every time, please don't charter an airplane. Of course, he just kind of laughed it off, brushed her off. But what makes the account especially haunting is the specificity of the emotional and mechanical imagery, not just death, but a small aircraft losing control in darkness. And as I say, there were other premonitions surrounding the flight. Ritchie Valens, who also died on that plane, he had a lifelong fear of flying after witnessing about a, or I shouldn't say witnessing, he learned about this mid-air collision, airplane collision that took place over his school in California. And the debris from this crash above his school rained down onto the school ground and killed students. He coincidentally was away at his grandfather's funeral. And in fact, there was one particular tree in the schoolyard where he used to sit with his guitar and entertain his classmates and sing. And some of the debris struck right where he normally would sit. And yet, despite that and that fear of flying, on the night of the crash, Ritchie Valens desperately wanted a seat on that plane because this was during the winter dance tour.
1: And he was driving. He had a cold or something, didn't he?
10: He did. He did. They were all sick. They were their drummer, Carl Bunch, was in hospital with frostbite because they were driving on this bus that didn't have a proper heater. It was February in Iowa, if you can imagine. Horrible conditions. So Buddy Holly wanted to charter a plane to get ahead to the next tour stop and maybe get some laundry done. Ritchie Valens was so desperate to get on that plane. And he thought he won a coin toss with someone else who was supposed to be on that plane.
1: It was Waylon Jennings, wasn't it?
10: Well, Waylon did give up his seat. He gave it up to the Big Bopper. And this is kind of a sad story because their final exchange, Waylon Jennings went to the airport to see them fly off. And of course, he gave up his place to the Big Bopper in exchange for a sleeping bag so he could be warm on the bus. But Buddy joked to Waylon. He said, Waylon, I hope you're going to freeze your butt on that bus. And Waylon, unfortunately, and regretted this for the rest of his life, he said to Buddy Holly, well, I hope your plane crashes.
1: Tragic, just horribly tragic. We're going to come back in a moment with Richard Serrett, talk more and take some calls on Coast to Coast AM.
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9: ABC News, I'm Brian Clark. An about-face from the U.S. attorney in Washington, D.C. related to charges that a man vandalized the reflecting pool, says ABC's Catherine Falders.
10: They are specifically filing a motion to dismiss the charges they brought against former Olympian David Hearn. He was indicted by a grand jury in the D.C. Superior Court, charged with vandalism to the reflecting pool. They are filing this motion to dismiss, admitting that the damage to the reflecting pool was, quote, the result of flawed installation by the contractor.
9: Two U.S. officials familiar with the matter tell ABC that President Trump's weighing a round of intense strikes on energy targets in Iran that could begin this weekend. There's more pressure on one of President Trump's close allies, the president of FIFA, Gianni Infantino. He withdrew his proposal to sell stakes of soccer's World Cup to private equity investors. Now the governing body of soccer in Europe says it's lost confidence in Infantino. This is ABC News. It's been 6 months since Nancy Guthrie was abducted from her home near Tucson, Arizona, and the Pima County Sheriff's Department now shared the details of two ransom notes, says ABC's Aaron Katursky.
11: Both notes contain the same Bitcoin address, and the author also claimed to know details from Nancy Guthrie's house, saying her white smartwatch was left at the foot of the bed and a backyard floodlight was destroyed. Investigators tell us those details are accurate. And the sheriff says labs across the country are working to untangle a mixed sample of DNA from as many as four people, and they're not giving up trying to trace those notes.
9: The Substance Abuse and Mental Health Services Administration released new data that shows a decline in tobacco, alcohol, and drug use among Americans ages 12 to 17 and 18 to 25. 18 to 25-year-olds saw declines in the use of nicotine patches, products, tobacco, cigarettes, alcohol, and binge drinking. Brian Clark, ABC News.
12: This report is sponsored by IBM. A new study from the IBM Institute for Business Value reveals a growing disconnect between executive perceptions of AI progress and employee experience. Executives report AI-driven role change at twice the rate employees experience it. 81% say AI skills are rewarded, yet 43% of employees lack employer AI training, and 50% say AI obscures contributions. Aparna Nair, IBM's Chief Talent, Leadership, and Culture Officer.
13: The organizations that will lead in this era won't just be the ones with the best AI. They'll be the ones that invest equally in their workforce, making it clear when to trust or challenge the system, strengthening how managers coach decisions, and rewarding employees for using AI responsibly. not just using it quickly.
12: The study finds that organizations most likely to stand out redesign workflows, enable managers to coach effectively, clarify decision-making, and align incentives alongside AI adoption. These organizations could see up to 73% higher revenue growth and an 11% operating margin advantage over their peers. To learn more, visit ibm.com/IBV.
1: On Friday morning, a three-person panel of the Illinois Prisoner Review Board denied a request for early medical release for convicted killer Sean Grayson. Grayson is serving a 20-year prison sentence for second-degree murder in the killing of Springfield resident Sonia Massey in 2024. At the time of the killing, he had been diagnosed with colon cancer, which has since progressed. A Department of Corrections medical evaluation has determined he likely has no more than 18 months to live. However, Sangamon County State's Attorney John Millhiser had noted in a letter to the Prisoner Review Board that the cancer diagnosis was already taken into consideration at Grayson's sentencing. In other news in Springfield, notice has been sent out that beginning on Tuesday, August 4th, a section of 5th Street between Monroe and Edwards will be closed for sewer repairs. Weather permitting, the closure is expected to last a full week. Motorists are advised to seek alternate routes and to drive with caution while traveling near the work zone. Detour routes will be posted throughout the area to guide traffic. Visit WMAY.com for more news. I'm Stan Anders, and up next is your News Channel 20 Storm Team Forecast.
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18: Here's your updated News Channel 20 Storm Team forecast. Chance of thunderstorms today, otherwise cloudy skies expected. Daytime highs approaching 75. West winds 5 to 10 miles per hour. Cloudy skies expected again tonight. Chance of thunderstorms, lows of aloft around 66. I'm meteorologist Laura Lockwood on 97.7 and 970 WMAY, Springfield's News and Talk. Right now, 69.
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21: Welcome to the best of RFD. I'm Rita Frazier, along with Jim Taylor and Delos Shonkey, bringing you the best conversations, news stories, and conversations we've had this past week. My best of with the president of the Illinois Farm Bureau, Philip Nelson.
22: You're on the heels of two busy days with county presidents from around the state.
23: We are. It's always good to get the county presidents together, chance to talk about a number of the issues we're working on. Also, it gives us a chance to dialogue with the managers. They were there today as well. So I think they had the ability. We had a real good discussion last night where basically they just bring up anything they want to question what we're doing. We explained we have a lot on our platter right now. You know, the issues at the state level, trying to get the estate tax across the finish line. We spoke at Sangamon County's annual meeting last week. Doris Turner, who's the lead sponsor on that estate bill, was there, had a chance to talk to her. She's confident we're going to work hard to get this through in the veto session. So we're going to double back and work with the governor's office, the Speaker of the House, and the Senate president. That's on the estate bill. That's at the state level. National level, we've just got a lot going on. As you know, Rita, we got the ag bill, the farm bill out of the House, got E-15 out of the House, and now everything is really backlogged in the Senate. A lot of concerns about Senator McConnell. We need that vote to get it out of the Ag Committee and move it to the floor. A lot of concerns there whether we get this done in proper time and get this farm bill to a conference committee and then hopefully get a farm bill passed.
22: Yeah, and all a part of that, also wrapped up in that, is the Iran package, which has the supplemental farm aid, the additional aid package in it as well.
23: That's important to farmers, believe me. In talking with our county presidents, we're in a tough spot in agriculture right now with commodity prices where they're at and the rising input costs that we're facing. I brought that up with the county presidents. We're not sitting idly by. We had the National Corn Growers in here last week for board giving us the update on that committee's report on what some of the companies that we do business with in this state charge to our counterparts in South America. It's a concern, and I've known it for 20 years. In my previous life with the soybeans, we went toe-to-toe with our manufacturers saying, why are you selling it 30% less in South America? In this study, fungicides, as an example, are 50% cheaper in South America than they are here. As I told the Deputy Secretary Vaden a few weeks ago, this is a competition problem when we have really a number of our industries in agriculture in so few hands, we don't have the competition that we should have. So I think we've got to start looking at this more closely as some of these mergers and acquisitions take place.
22: And you've talked about so many of the issues. You mentioned President's Conference, and then you had Farm Talks, which you're in the midst of heading around the state and talking to membership about what's important to them.
23: Absolutely. This is something I started when I was president the first time. I enjoy it. I think it's a chance to get out to the countryside, talk to people one-on-one, but more importantly than anything, listen to what they have to say. And you hear it. Farmers are opinionated, whether it's Mother Nature not blessing certain areas of the state. We happen to be in one of those right now. But you hear about the concerns of farmers that have been in the business for a multitude of years. They see it, they feel it, and hopefully we can get through this rough spot. Two things have to happen. Either we get a reset on the input prices, Rita, that we're working on, or we see commodity prices advance higher to make up for that. So it's really on everybody's radar screen, especially Illinois Farm Bureau right now.
22: And time-wise, you were in Champaign County and you're headed up to DeKalb is your next Farm Talk.
23: That's August 11th, I believe, the day after the candidates forum at the Berkeley Bain Farm. He's county president for DeKalb. And then we finish the last week of August on Leah McLaren's farm down in Franklin County. So looking forward to it. We're going to kind of cover the state. We've got one in the north, one in the middle, one in the south.
22: And encouraging all members to attend.
23: Absolutely. We had a big turnout in Champaign. Just a whole host of issues were covered. Plan on doing the same at the other two and hearing what they've got to say. Membership is important to this organization. We're a grassroots organization. I hope we never lose sight of that. So these meetings out on their turf, I think, is very valuable to have their insight in what they think of what we're doing in addressing the issues.
22: You mentioned Candidates Forum. We, Jonna Fulcher and I, were in a podcast recording this morning and had someone ask us about membership benefits. And Candidates Forum is a typical, that would be a great example of, you know, what does Farm Bureau do? You know, you bring the issues, you put the elected officials on stage and ask them the tough questions.
23: Absolutely.
22: Yeah.
23: This has been going on a whole host of years, and I remember it well when I was here before. And it really, you put a spotlight on what the candidates feel and believe about our industry. And that's so important today with the regulatory climates, the taxing climate that we have in this state. The two candidates from governor, they're at different ends of the spectrum. You can see that in the comments that they make. We hope we'll find that out on the Senate side as well, because these are people we got to work with. And I said that to the county presidents last night. We are nonpartisan. We've got to reach across the aisle and work with either party. But we are Illinoisans, And really, we've got to reach out and make sure they understand what we do, how we do it. And I think we're at a pivotal crossroads in agriculture of trying to get that message across to them so that they better understand and comprehend. We are one of the largest industries in this state. We're one of the largest industries in the domestic product that we produce. And when we start looking at some of these issues, data centers is a good example. The impact those data centers could have on agriculture, positively and negatively. We look at the energy sources that are needed in this state to accommodate them. And we may not be the biggest user of electricity, but we're right up towards the top. So I think those needs and necessities, when they cite these, I think are crucial to our industry.
22: And as we talk about your calendar and events, you referenced the board being in last week. Any takeaways, topics that membership should know about?
23: Well, we focused on that NCGA study that I think is critical. We had the incoming president, Bill Lee, from Marshall Putnam County. He'll be taking the reins over shortly. Interesting, he and I started out in Young Farmers together. So we know each other well. I thought it was good that he got in front of the board. And Rodney Winesrill, their executive vice president, gave us a whole host of issues that Illinois Corn is working on. E15 is top that list. But they're also focusing on maritime fuels. It's a big item for discussion because, you know, ethanol will use 5.5 billion bushels of corn. The maritime fleets, if they got most of that, that's another 3 billion bushel of corn. So those things add up. It behooves us to work with the commodity groups as we go forward. We're all farmers, and if we can increase that demand curve, it's better for every one of us.
22: As you have your entire life, load up livestock to go to the Illinois State Fair. That's going to be happening before you know it.
23: 2 weeks away, and our two sons are working on the cattle as we speak. You know, Kyle's excited. He's a teenager, and, you know, teenagers love the state fair. If I can keep him away from the pork patio, which he visits quite frequently. But, you know, it's a good experience. And to see the young people that have pride in their livestock and their exhibits come to Springfield and showcase them. And I think, really, it's the showcase of agriculture is how I describe it. And we should be proud. This state is rooted in agriculture. You're going to be a part of it. We're going to have a Farm Bureau tent. So we urge everybody to stop by and see you and us at the Farm Bureau tent right across from the Sangamon County 4-H building.
22: Illinois Farm Bureau President Philip Nelson. Stay tuned for more of the best of RFD.
2: 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Welcome to the program, Dr. Bell. Tell us a little bit about what led to this food waste survey.
3: Yes, thank you so much for having me. So, about a third of the U.S. food supply is wasted, and that definitely contributes to significant environmental degradation. It contributes to economic losses as well as social inequities. And so households, they are the largest contributors to food waste, and it accounts for about 35% of total waste nationwide. And so when you ask, you know, what led us to develop this survey and launch it statewide, well, the U.S., they have established a national goal to reduce food loss and waste by 50% by 2030. And so in order to achieve this target, it will require

0: take from that person? If, because a lot of people out there listening are probably saying, oh yeah, do you, they want us to do a survey. It's going to take me an hour and 30 minutes to complete it. So, you know, what is the time element for those people that should participate in the survey?
1: So it's a short survey. It will take about 10 minutes to complete the survey. And when you're looking at the type of questions, it is an online survey where we're looking at management practices, behaviors, as well as food waste literacy among Illinois households. So the type of questions you will see, we're examining the types and amounts of food waste that's generated in the home, the reasons for waste. We'll have some questions about your knowledge, attitudes, and if you have any barriers that are related to food waste, and what's your interest in composting as well as food waste education. Those are kind of give you a brief overview of what the survey, the type of questions you will encounter on the survey. Again, it's very brief, about a 10-minute online survey, telling us what works for you and what you find challenging when it comes to managing your food at home.
0: And when you look at, you know, the participation, you know, of people across the state, so you want as big a sample size as possible, I'm assuming, right? So what is the deadline or timeline to participate and complete this survey for our listeners across the state?
1: Yes, so we are looking for to try to get as diverse of a sample as possible across the state. We want to get responses from rural areas, from suburban areas, as well as urban. We want to get a wide range of different ages. As long as you're 18 plus and you live in Illinois, you would qualify to take the survey if you participate in your household food management practices. And when you asked about the deadline, we launched this survey initially on about 2 weeks ago. So our deadline is August 13th to complete the survey.
0: And then once the survey is completed, tell us about, you know, compiling the data, and then, you know, what is the purpose or what are you looking for once the data is compiled?
1: Yes. So as I mentioned, this survey is for statewide for Illinois, but we are actually participating in a multi-state food waste initiative that's being organized by Ohio State University. So there are several states as well as different environmental agencies that have released, that have launched surveys statewide, and we will be comparing that data from Illinois to other different states across the country to inform food waste prevention, education, and outreach efforts. But this particular data in Illinois, we're also going to use it to actually inform education and outreach efforts that are particular, that are specific to what Illinois residents have identified as what they find are their challenges and what type of information they need in order to prevent food waste. So we're using voices from Illinois to help us inform the type of education and outreach they would like to see to help manage their food better at home.
0: Now, how long do you think it's going to take to compile all that data and have a report? So you're talking about working with multi-states. So a lot of information is going to be gathered there.
1: Yes, we have a lot of data points that we are gathering. So we're hoping to have at the beginning of next year a report available about the results.
0: And this, as you mentioned, isn't just a problem that's specific to Illinois. You mentioned, you know, other states participating. So do you want to elaborate on maybe, you know, some of the other partners you mentioned, Ohio State, I think. Who else is involved in this food waste survey?
1: So from Illinois, we have researchers from the University of Illinois. As you know, food waste is a addressing food waste is takes an interdisciplinary approach. So on our team, we have people from that are zero waste experts. We have people that are from the nutrition and wellness team, community and economic development, as well as from the natural resources area. So we are all working together to try to help move this needle on addressing the food waste problem.
0: You know, so far we're a couple of weeks

0: into the process with the survey. I mean, what else have you been hearing so far from the state as you kind of launch this project or launch this effort?
1: Well, some people have stated they didn't realize the different impacts that food waste could play on a household. And how I mentioned before, talking about, you know, some of the financial impacts that comes from food waste. If you think about it, some of the latest data is showing that annually about $728 is wasted per person on food. And when you break that down, that's equivalent to about $14 being thrown away each week. And so when you look at, say, a family of four, that's nearly $3,000 worth of food that's wasted each year. And that's like represents about 11% of the household food spending that's wasted. And then, too, if you want to look at food waste from an environmental lens, as that food decomposes in the landfill, it releases methane gas, which is a greenhouse gas that can significantly contribute to climate change. And so, you know, wasted food, that also means that our natural resources are not being utilized sustainably. So when you think about, you know, the cropland that gets wasted, as well as the amount of fresh water that gets wasted when we have food waste.
0: And I think about the mission of Extension, right, and the outreach. This really falls under that mission when you do a survey like this, where you're talking about what type of impact does this have on the entire state, whether it be rural or whether it be urban, right? I mean, you want to elaborate on why this is in the wheelhouse, as we like to say, of U of I Extension?
1: Yes. So with U of I Extension, we're taking, this is an applied research project. So by that, I mean that we are focusing on a practical real-world problem of food waste, and we are using the research to help inform being able to increase knowledge about food waste prevention, and also helping for this research to be able to provide knowledge to have positive behavior changes as well.
0: U of I Extension's Dr. Ashley Bell talking about the Illinois Household Food Waste Survey. You can participate at go.illinois.edu/foodwastesurvey. That's my best of this week on the RFD Radio Network. I'm Jim Taylor.
2: All right, Jim, I'm DeLoss Yonke. My best of is with Kurt Kimmel at agmarket.net. I used to talk to him on a daily basis when I was a Peoria farm broadcaster, and back then they had not joined agmarket.net. Kurt was at a group called Bates Commodities. Same location in North Normal, just north of Illinois State, just east of Heartland Community College. We talked some about Thursday's price action and trends in general, but we also talked about Kurt's retirement here at the end of July.
3: And basically kind of looking at the retracements, you got some trend lines, channels, and so forth. Kind of need to draw the line near Thursday's lows here at this 468 level. That's kind of a steep uptrend. You know, if we're kind of unable to hold that, then you start figuring back, giving up half of what we gained here. But when you look at the big picture, geez, we've seen almost 70 cents off the lows in corn from the 1st of July. Soybeans have rallied, you know, over $1.30 off their lows. So we're in a position here where it's healthy for the market to come back and correct. And probably the main retracement areas watch is 50% back down to those June lows there, DeLoss.
2: Well, that's an interesting way to look at it, because you think we lost 60 cents this week in November beans. We gained a dollar in 3 weeks, where you're like, wow, that's a lot to gain in 3 weeks. So yeah, a little perspective does make a big difference.
3: Yeah, we're in an atmosphere here where, you know, particularly overnight, you've got these AI computer programs are trading news around the world. And so we got to get used to some wide swings. Eventually, the raw fundamental news will kick in. But whenever student body leans left, it's going to flip back to the right, left, back and forth. So, that's going to create opportunity for both bull and the bear. So when you look back, I wish I could, I should, I would. You got to have some sell orders above the marketplace as a producer to take advantage of the ups. End users, you know, we'll probably make some lows here and need to take advantage of overextending to the downside to get that job done.
2: I just remember people asking if corn was going to go to six. Boy, you really have to have expectations in check throughout the course of the year.
3: Well, we've got to get back up to five first, then 550. But, yes, there was some optimism there last week due to the fact that the market was in a strong up. We saw world events maybe given reason to keep feed grains in general. What I mean by that is France has been under the gun on heat and dryness, Spain, heat and dryness, Russia and Ukraine continue to take out grain vessels and grain ports. So therefore, you know, if some of these other world events would start to click, we could possibly see that. If you go back when Russia and Ukraine first started, that wheat just went nuts to the upside, and that could be the catalyst to pull some of these other grains with it. So just a lot of uncertainty in the world. And as you mentioned many, many times before the loss, we follow the Pete Banhart model on grain marketing, and that is to put a price floor in and leave your upside open.
2: I can't remember where I heard, but I quickly realized I have to get one more interview with Kurt Kimmel because this very well could be our last, sir. When's retirement?
3: Wow. Yeah, this week here, end of July, July 31st, about 1:20, as soon as the market closes, the grain market closes.
2: It's tomorrow.
3: We're down to counting the hours, but it's been quite an adventure to loss. I started out in the business working for Paul Bates. We were Heino Commodities at that time. Then eventually, through some changing and clearing firms, we were known as Bates Commodities. Stuck with him until about 88, and Dan Zwicker, he formed Zwicker Consulting, and we had Grainfield Futures. So I had the opportunity to learn from Dan and work with Dan there for several years. Then as we move a little bit more fast forward here, I had a chance to move back here to Bates Commodities. Pete Manhart took over the business in 2000, and Paul was retiring, and they kind of talked me in. We were both clearing through the same firm, so I came back to Bates and worked for Pete Manhart until about four and a half years ago. Uh-huh. And that's when we made the decision to merge in with Matt Bennett here at agmarket.net. So I've been able to experience working with some big names in the industry here, through Illinois, that is. And it went by real fast. I got to see the extremes when it first started. We had we had all-time high interest rates. If you remember the late 70s, early 80s. Interest rates were through the roof, and then just a few years ago, interest rates were zero, so one extreme to the other. But I've seen quite a few booms and busts in the agriculture sector, too, the farm economy. We've had a lot of ups and downs over the last 44 years. I've been watching the markets to loss.
2: 44 years. Wow. You were hired by Paul Bates. That's. I'll ask you about Zwicker. I didn't realize you worked for Zwicker. Do you remember, like I mentioned, Pete Manhart would always say, protect the downside. Like, was there one thing, or was there a phrase, or was there a key thing that you learned or gleaned from being with Zwicker?
3: Yeah, the main thing was giddy up. He was always optimistic. But the thing with Dan is he was – into cycles, and until we got these commodity funds and these AI programs going, the beans had like an 8-week cycle from low to low. The corn had a 10-week cycle. Then you can double that on out. So he was real good for cycles. Two, the marketing advice, we were in successful farming Merrill Lynch track records. So we had a lot of experience in marketing and putting some marketing plans out there. But the biggest thing, if Dan, is contrarian. Watch the contrarian census. If everybody's bullish, watch out. If everybody's bearish, watch out. So, yeah, Dan was all around a good source to learn from there.
2: All right, so a couple of minutes here. Last chance, piece of advice or just something for the farmers to keep in mind as they're trying to market their own crop.
3: Well, the biggest one I just mentioned, a little while ago, just be flexible in your marketing plan. Have the opportunity to take advantage of some ups and downs. And I know that's easier said than done. But, too, you got to put the blinders on. You just can't believe the social media or the tweets or the information coming out. You've got to be patient, wait for confirmation, because here over the last 3-4 years, I've seen traders jump in there on a news headline and not more than 5 or 10, an hour later, all of a sudden that news article was not very accurate. So volatility is going to pick up and through here. And the bottom line is be patient. There's going to be a lot of opportunity to take a little out of the middle.
2: All right. How many grandkids?
3: 3. One more on the way here in October. So, yeah. And they're all fairly young. I waited and got married late. Now our kids are providing bundles of joy, particularly my wife, Tammy. She really enjoys moving on to help with the grandkids.
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2: 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Absolutely. 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I'm Delos Yonke. 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
4: 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Here we are, 97.7 and 970 WMAY. Let's hear about the most recent report on field conditions. Rain Friday, rain throughout your Saturday. Things are shaping up quite well still for area yields as harvest looms weeks away.
5: Got the Brandt Spotlight. Brian Dentelman is with us, technical agronomist with Brandt, and dodging your own raindrops right now out in fields. Is it already time to start pulling ears and try to figure out what yield's going to be in cornfields, Brian?
6: Yeah, finally getting back to dodging raindrops. That was something that I know we talked a lot about back in June. So I know it's raining to the west of Springfield now. I'm over east. So yeah, trying to avoid the rain this morning and do some yield checks. So absolutely, this is the time of the year to be evaluating what we got.
5: Time to go see what you got. Interesting. We saw each other a week ago and a day at the Midwest Agronomy Day out at the Evelyn Brandt Thomas Innovation and Research Center, and Dr. Dan Quinn from Purdue was talking about how the corn plant kind of like. From today till the end is still adding on a lot of dry matter. So as you're doing yield checks, there's still a lot of corn that can kind of be added to that ear, isn't there?
6: Dan was a great, keynote speaker for us to have out there at that agronomy day. Just brought some really valuable, insights and just things that it's really good to hear. But yeah, a lot of what he talked about there was kind of he talked about, the two different management seasons of corn. You got your early season, and obviously now we're in that late season, the grain fill. So in terms of a lot of this corn that's planted early in our Springfield area is starting to dent, so that's R5. Typically from R5 to R6, which is maturity, we've got roughly 3 to 4 weeks that the corn can sit in that growth stage depending on weather and whatnot. But yeah, our corn can still add potentially 40% of the total kernel weight in that month period. So while, the whole season thus far has been getting those kernels established, the rest of the season now is making those kernels as heavy as we possibly can.
5: Any practical tips for that? Anything anybody can do if they haven't been prepared to do this, to step in and add some of that weight right now? What do you think?
6: Yeah. So like one of the things that, again, that Dan talked about, and is just, when you're trying to add weight, the mother nature, right? The weather is a huge contributing factor. So ideally, if mother nature is on our side and is going to help us fill that weight and fill those kernels, ideally we'd like to see a little bit of a cool down. And we're kind of getting that, it's actually kind of pleasant to be out there outside today. There's a nice little breeze. It's kind of overcast. It feels very, unseasonable out here today, which is nice. That's good weather for the corn to slow down. And the longer period of time it has to fill those kernels, the better off, the more weight it can pack into those ears. So whether we need some cooler weather, if we get some additional moisture, that just keeps that plant functioning and pushing, weight into those kernels is good. But another thing when we talk about prolonged grain fill is things like fungicide application. This is where these fungicide applications that we might have made a month ago allow us to also do. There's again, some data that Dan Quinn talked about last week was fungicides are, they can slow down that crop's grain fill period. We might buy ourselves a couple, 3, 4, 5 days of grain fill. That can go a long way. That's just like getting some good seasonable weather that cools off and slows that plant down. So slowing down that plant, the use of fungicides is going to slow down that plant, keep it healthy, keep it green. So really, we're getting benefit beyond just disease control. Obviously, the disease control is slowing that plant down, slowing down respiration, and allowing it to fill kernels as long as we can. And I guess while we're talking about fungicides and disease control, really, thus far, the fields I've walked haven't seen any tar spot. Really, it's just been mostly gray leaf spot in a lot of these fields. Starting to get some reports of some southern rust in the area. I know it's been confirmed in southern Illinois. It's been confirmed, you know, as far north as Iowa this year. So I do think there's some rust kind of lurking in the background right now. I've seen some fields that I think in a week from now you'll be able to tell for sure. That's what we're starting to see. So any of these fields that are planted later in May that are kind of just now hitting, you know, pollination or, you know, milk stage, these are the fields that we need to keep a very close eye on. When we talk about southern rust or potentially tar spot coming in later, we really got to keep a close eye and protect the yield in those later planted fields.
5: We're going to talk disease in soybeans in just a moment, but let's finish up the conversation about what yield is or how these corn plants and ears of corn are looking. Tip back. I feel like every year you can probably find a field somewhere that got some sort of tip back. We want all these beautifully filled out ears of corn here, Brian, but just kind of hard to do in some of these hybrids, right? I mean, it's almost like probably impossible to fill out a whole field's worth of ears of corn.
6: A lot of it is hybrid dependent. It's management dependent, you know, things even just how many seeds per acre you plant and tip back or kernel abortion can kind of all contribute here, you know, obviously weather. So yeah, you are seeing it. You know, we have had some heat, some stressful days over the last week that the corn has went through. And you can tell on the tips of some of those ears, it pollinated those kernels, but now they're already dented and they're shriveling up. You know, that's your kernel abortion. So that plant's giving up the tips of those ears after pollination to try to, hey, we can't support this many mouths. We're gonna cut back here and add weight and focus on, you know, the yield potential or the yield that corn plant thinks it can fulfill. So absolutely, you see it every year. Certain hybrids are gonna do it more under certain management conditions. You'll see more or less of it. The bottom line, it's not this alarm bell that just because you have tip back or kernel abortion, that means our yields are gonna go backwards 50 bushel. It's really dependent on a lot of factors. You know, that plant, a lot of these hybrids, they might pollinate, they're going to pollinate way more kernels than they could really ever support even in a normal year. When you add some stress, yeah, you're going to take some bushels off, but there's just certain environment constraints that we have if we're not under irrigation or we're not 83 degrees all summer.
5: And that hasn't happened yet, although I'll take a summer with no tip back, because I think that would mean the conditions around here would be pretty great to be living in. A lot of talk about corn.
6: Yeah.
5: What are you seeing in the soybean fields that you've been in? This rain here will greatly impact those soybeans, won't it?
6: Oh man, this is a rain. This is about the last rain I feel like we had last year. It was right at the end of July, and then we didn't get any rain hardly at all in August. So if we can get a nice rain going into August, and man, if we could catch one in the middle of August, I think we all know what our yield potential could have been last year in beans if we would have caught that middle of August rain. But I think this rain we're going to get now will set us up. Hey, we've got some good pods. A lot of these bean fields I've walked, they're podded very well, you know, top to bottom. Potted on the, you know, on any sort of branches those plants may or may not have. So the pod potential, the pod counts on these beans are good. Again, a lot of the year on beans, most of your yield is really determined very late in the season on beans. So we still got a long way to go, you know, a month and a half, 2 months to go to really finish these beans off. But man, yeah, catching a rain or two here would really keep these pods that we got, keep them going and fill them out. And the other thing I've noticed too, just again, the fields that I've walked, just a lot of plants with, you know, there's three bean pod potential. You know, you walk some years and there's a lot of two bean pods. I just feel like I've seen a lot of pods this year with a lot more plants with three bean pods than a lot more two bean pods. So I think we're sitting well there. The plants have had a great growing season, and catch a couple more rains, I'm excited for the beans. I'm more excited every year about the beans. Just it's harder to guess and know what we're going to get out of them, but I think they look exciting to me.
5: Yeah, if it rains even an inch and a half more than it did all of last August, this August, right, that kind of typical state fair rain. So if you talk of that time frame 2 weeks from now, if we find another inch and a half in the region and the heat hasn't been ridiculous, oh my.
6: See, exciting. I think there's reason to be excited about the beans from what I've walked. So I'm very, very optimistic here, especially in the areas that didn't get too much rain. You know, that's the caveat, is there are areas of the region that got too much rain and the damage has been done, but in these areas that was able to get the water shed off, these beans look really great.
5: But you've walked into fields with red crown rot, haven't you?
6: Unfortunately, yeah, I got calls a couple weeks ago about some plants dying in fields, and was able to kind of circle back and visit them over the last 2 weeks. And yeah, we're starting to see, we're starting to see very obvious signs of red crown rot with those, you know, those red fruiting bodies, those parathecia showing up, you know, down at the soil line, you know, severe root rot. So we do have patches of beans in certain areas that are starting to develop some of these diseases that we get late in the season. So red crown rot is kind of a big deal, a big one that we're seeing pop up throughout the area right now.
5: And is that a management situation more for the future than for right now if you find it in your field?
6: Yeah, unfortunately, there's just not much we can do with that disease. Or really, when we talk about any non-foliar disease, so things like Phytophthora, sudden death syndrome, red crown rot, are all kind of diseases that it's too late to do anything, unfortunately, really for any of those diseases. So it's good to know what we are dealing with. Get out there and scout those fields, because they might look fine from the road. But in a lot of these fields that we have walked and found red crown rot in, they look great from the road. You get out there and you see these patches that are dying. You know, they might be the size of a pickup truck, or it might be the size of a house, or they could be the size of a 5-gallon bucket, right? They're going to vary in size, but it's good to know and start to track, hey, we've got this disease. We need to try to manage it in the future with, you know, seed treatments, variety selection. One of the fields we were in earlier this week, we had a seed treatment trial, and it was very eye-opening to see, the effect that seed treatment can have on suppressing a disease like red crown rot. Very, very impressive.
5: He's Brian Dentelman, technical agronomist with Brandt. He's been our guest here today on the Agribusiness Hour. Brian, as always, thank you for your time.
6: Yeah, thanks, Steve.
4: We'll go to the break, come back with more of the best of Agribusiness Today next.
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4: 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Chad Hart, Iowa State ag economist, right now looking for some bright spots in this farm economy, says there are reasons to still be thinking good things right now.
15: Because yeah. I'm going to argue it's not that we necessarily need new ones. In some cases, it's more leveraging ones we already have. For example, when we're looking at the growth we're seeing right now within each market, with corn, exports are providing that right now. It's been mentioned by a few folks that have walked up there. We're looking at records, and we're basically, we've got 2 years of records in a row. Yeah,
16: think about where we'd be if we didn't have
15: that. And we're shooting for a third. And when we're looking at soybeans, yeah, it's on the biofuel side that we're looking at. I mean, the reason we talk about corn and soybeans, though, so much is because they're incredibly flexible crops that can be utilized in a bunch of different ways. They are food crops, they are feed crops, they are fuel crops, they are fiber crops. We have found numerous ways to use them, some of which make financial sense and others don't. But the idea is they have been, you know, sort of, they have grown to become those most important crops because they have more flexibility than anything else that we can grow.
4: Hart says the current financial situation resembles the period from 2015-2019 when many growers struggled to break even. Even a federal bailout money will show from D.C. this year. He knows that will help, but it just papers over the real issues right now surrounding the farm economy.
15: So I'd like to describe it as it's sort of medicine that, you know, helps take care of some of the symptoms, but it's not providing any sort of cure. It's helping us pay the bills for this year. But it's not fixing the markets to make sure we can pay the bills for future years. And the $11 billion that we're talking about today is like the $12 billion we talked about 6 months ago with the Farmer Bridge. It is like some of the ECAP and CCAP FAT payments that we've seen from both Republican and Democratic administrations over the past decade, where we have seen a lot of ad hoc assistance being provided to ag, in essence, to help us get through liquidity issues that we've had over time. This is just another program in that long line of programs.
4: It's always a market rally at some point. Chad says there's a couple things pointing towards those prices moving higher. A lot of it comes from his thinking. Demand's just going to continue to grow.
15: All right, so this is where I'll hint on some of my optimism that I talked about in there. When I'm looking at the crop markets right now, I am seeing a situation developing for this year where we could see usage be enough to meet and exceed production. That's going to pull prices higher. I think what we can't rely upon is what we saw back 2010 to 12 or what we saw during COVID, where we went from low to high. And I'll play off of something Ambassador Lighthouser talked about. He was saying we can't compare to that 2010 to 12 period. No, we shouldn't. That was a record level. But this is more about getting back to what's called a more proper balance. And I think the market is starting to work its way there, but it's going to take it a year or two to get there. The wild card here will be on the cost side in that, you know, we continue to see additional shots, especially as we look at fertilizer and fuel. That continues to be the, the inflationary pressure that is most acute for agriculture right now, that is unconnected to a lot of our...
4: New partnership for 4-H, connected to Tractor Supply and Starlink, helping expand access to reliable internet rural communities. Joel Bramble, President and CEO of the National 4-H Council, says more than $500,000 from Tractor Supply will help bring new digital resources to 4-H members nationwide.
17: We are so excited to launch this partnership. It really is a wonderful union of three incredible partners for rural America. If you think about 4-H, we are the largest youth development organization in the country. 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And Tractor Supply is the largest rural lifestyle retailer in the country. All of us coming together to solve challenges around the digital divide is incredibly powerful for rural America. And we know that young people in rural America turn those connections into learning and leadership and career opportunities that really help them prepare for work and life.
4: 100 Starlink kits are going to be distributed to local 4-H clubs in underserved areas. The need for internet to be connected to it is simply just as important as electricity anymore. That ability to be connected will keep youth into the communities that they grew up in, hopefully can stay in, work in.
17: We are so excited to launch this partnership. It really is a wonderful union of three incredible partners for rural America. If you think about 4-H, we are the largest youth development organization in the country. Starlink is the largest satellite constellation service in the country. And Tractor Supply is the largest rural lifestyle retailer in the country. All of us coming together to solve challenges around the digital divide is incredibly powerful for rural America. And we know that young people in rural America turn those connections into learning and leadership and career opportunities that really help them prepare for work and life.
4: Bramble says we're still at a point where some might just see ag as less than high tech, not on the cutting edge. So having a new partnership can introduce kids to thinking about ag as a career. Hopes it's going to get more people thinking about 4-H and ag, both to explore those things. 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I'm Steve Bridge.
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18: ABC News, I'm Brian Clark. Tens of millions of people in the western U.S. experiencing a major heat dome, and ABC's Jacqueline Lee says there's a wide range of dangerous consequences.
19: Areas across the west hitting triple-digit temperatures. In Phoenix, Arizona, the city's rescue helicopter out of service during one of the hottest stretches of the year. Firefighters say mountain rescues that used to take as little as 30 minutes could now take 3 hours. Temperatures could reach highs near 116 degrees.
18: Spain says it's installing a 1,600-foot barrier on the sea border between its territory, Ceuta, and Morocco. That's where as many as 60,000 migrants breached the area this week. At least 67 people were killed. Spanish authorities say most of those who entered the territory have returned to Morocco. The Justice Department's dismissing the charges against a former Olympian who they accused of vandalizing the reflecting pool in Washington, citing new evidence that the contractor did not properly perform the work. This is ABC News. Some California workers are going to get a raise at the start of next year. Alyssa Navarro from affiliate KSFN has more.
20: On Friday morning, Governor Gavin Newsom announced changes to the statewide minimum wage.
21: We need everybody to have a chance at having a good life.
20: Nanette Palma says an increase has been long overdue.
21: And a good income is what you need.
20: It's currently $16.90, but beginning January 1st of 2027, minimum wage will be $17.40.
18: CBS Sports says that Tony Romo has been placed on leave by the network. He is CBS's top NFL analyst. He'll be replaced for now by former Houston Texans star J.J. Watt. This follows Romo's arrest last week in Milwaukee, Wisconsin, on suspicion of operating while under the influence. He is due in court on September 21st. I'm Brian Clark, ABC News.
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5: On Friday morning, a three-person panel of the Illinois Prisoner Review Board denied a request for early medical release for convicted killer Sean Grayson. Grayson is serving a 20-year prison sentence for second-degree murder in the killing of Springfield resident Sonia Massey in 2024. At the time of the killing, he had been diagnosed with colon cancer, which has since progressed. The Department of Corrections medical evaluation has determined he likely has no more than 18 months to live. However, Sangamon County State's Attorney John Millhiser had noted in a letter to the Prisoner Review Board that the cancer diagnosis was already taken into consideration at Grayson's sentencing. In other news in Springfield, notice has been sent out that beginning on Tuesday, August 4th, a section of 5th Street between Monroe and Edwards will be closed for sewer repairs. Weather permitting, the closure is expected to last a full week. Motorists are advised to seek alternate routes and to drive with caution while traveling near the work zone. Detour routes will be posted throughout the area to guide traffic. Visit WMAY.com for more news. I'm Stan Anders, and up next is your News Channel 20 Storm Team Forecast.
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33: Here's your updated News Channel 20 Storm Team forecast. Chance of thunderstorms today, otherwise cloudy skies expected. Daytime high is approaching 75. Winds out of the west, 5 to 10 miles per hour. Cloudy skies expected again tonight. Chance of thunderstorms, lows level off around 66. I'm meteorologist Jennifer Wojcicki on 97.7 and 970 WMAY, Springfield's news and talk. Right now, it's 68 degrees.
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36: Good Saturday morning. It's the best of PM Springfield interviews, highlights from this past week of shows, starting today off with a portion of Patrick's conversation with Chairman of the Legislative Ethics Commission, State Representative Jeff Kiker.
37: The Legislative Inspector General's report into former Representative Harry Benton was released. Lots of takeaways from it. I talked about it extensively in the first hour. If you missed that, podcast will be up at WMAY.com. But wanted to get some reaction, wanted to get some answers on some things, clarity on some things. No better person to do that with than the chairman of the Legislative Ethics Commission. He is State Representative Jeff Kiker, a Republican from Sycamore, right outside of DeKalb, who has been navigating these treacherous waters for he and other members that are trying to do this right, but also I'm sure are pretty PO'd about the entire situation all at the same time. Representative Kiker joins us this afternoon. How you doing, sir?
38: I'm getting better as the day goes by.
37: I just tossed my coffee cup. I'm like, I'm going to need another before the day's over.
38: Amen.
37: Let me start here. I'm going to go way back to February. We find out sort of out of the blue that that Harry Benton had been kicked out of the House Democratic Caucus. I reported at the time, I'm sure we talked about it at the time, that there were allegations of sexual harassment involved in it. Little did we know how much this would spiral out of control. But as someone who has this role of leading the Legislative Ethics Commission as part of, you know, your job as a, you know, state representative, someone who has to run for re-election, someone who's got you know, his own business to run as well. Do you look at something like that and what's your reaction? Is it, oh boy, I wonder if this is going to wind up on the Ethics Commission desk, or is it frustration that we didn't hear more? Kind of walk me through how it came to your attention.
38: Yeah, so I think I would say I heard along with everybody else, and I think the challenge as a member of the House that we saw initially was, you know, unfortunately, the removal of other members before Harry, Fred Crespo and Mary Flowers, were not of the gravity of this situation. And, you know, arguably the suspension should have occurred back in 2023. When the full measure of his actions were kind of undertaken. So I would say personally, I wasn't aware of the nature of what the February issues were as a member of the House. But yeah, it was striking to everybody, and it was a wild week with everybody trying to figure out what the heck is going on.
37: What did you, I mean, so and you can probably explain this better than I can, but the LIG, the Legislative Inspector General, Judge McCuskey, and the Legislative Ethics Commission, the bipartisan, bicameral group of legislators that sort of oversees this, they kind of work together, but they're not the same, right? Can you kind Correct. Of explain that for folks Correct. That don't know?
38: Yeah, so the Inspector General, Legislative Inspector General, is charged with exactly that, inspecting, and it deals with violations of the Government Employees Ethics Act, among other things. That's his primary enabling statute, and he's got a process in place that he follows for that action. And there's I would tell anybody who's feeling as if they've been harassed and wants to bring up a complaint, always know that there is a form on the Legislative Inspector General website, and that form is the complaint form that allows you to fill out what the allegations are that are in violation of what that statute is. But it's not a criminal complaint, right? It's not. I mean, in this case, it potentially was, and there were a couple misdemeanors that he potentially was violating. But it is not rising to the same level, say, a state's attorney would look into or something of that sort. It's more ethical breaches that need to be looked at and undertaken. So he does that, and he reports to us on a regular basis of the general outline and scope of the reports that he gets and the nature of what it is. He assigns, when complaints come in, an assignment number. I know people were asking when this report first came out. I think the report number was 2026-005, and people are like, well, where are the other four? Who are the other four? Well, a lot of the things that come in wind up being without merit.
37: Unfounded,
38: you know, they're unfounded. They don't have background. People aren't willing to talk. And so you can't really investigate if nobody's willing to give you a statement.
37: The hypothetical is like campaign time. Ton of them get filed around campaign time. Like,
38: correct.
37: Like, so-and-so stole my yard sign. Right. And that gets filed and put in the list, but isn't anything that rises to this level.
38: Correct. Correct. And then the LEC, and it's very clear in the LEC statute that we are empowered with some parts of directing what we wish for him to do. But he is not an employee of the LEC. In this case, he brings this to us, and our obligation under the statute is to consider it, to, if we decide to move forward, to take the actions that are out there, like offering the opportunity for suggested redactions. We do not have to honor any suggestions of redactions, or very plainly, it says we can offer complainants the opportunity to have a response that's published with what we put out there. And that, of course, did happen with two of the complainants that were mentioned. So, you know, our job as an LEC is kind of take that information from the LIG, distill it down, and take appropriate action as outlined in the statute.
37: There are going to be a lot of people who read through this and have read the Trib stories, have read my reporting, have read or have listened to all the talk that we've done about this in recent weeks with the roles that the speakers played in this, the actions or inaction of the speaker relating to some of these things, specifically like the first employee, the 23-year-old employee of Benton's district office who started this in 2023. She filed her initial report with the speaker's office, according to the report, April 14th of 2023. The chief of staff, the attorney, didn't speak with Benton until July. There of course was the speaker's own social media dalliances in terms of what he wrote to this girl in the form of emojis, in messages on Signal, inviting her to a bar. The fact that he continued to support Benton with $1.5 million in campaign cash, even though he knew this stuff was out there. And as I reported earlier this week, he waited 2 weeks, even after the most recent incident, the incident with the lobbyist at a bar at a fundraiser in Chicago in February, waited 2 weeks before assigning that to or filing that complaint with the LIG. The report doesn't address the speaker essentially at all in these instances. Is it a fair question for us to ask why?
38: Yeah, I think it's a fair question to ask anything along there, because there's a very good explanation. Nobody has filed. Remember, the allegations as submitted, and you can see it in Catherine Bray's letter of February 20th, very plainly, that there are violations.
37: She's the speaker's lawyer, by the way.
38: The speaker's general counsel. That the complaint was centered around Benson. The reported, and again, I'm going to limit my comments on this in case there is something that comes through the LEC, but the reported actions that the speaker took are seem to be questionable in nature. And, you know, if somebody does provide a complaint on that for the LIG to begin an investigation and to look into it, I wouldn't want to be in conflict on that issue. So I'm going to avoid saying anything else in case there is a complaint issued through those activities. But let's go back to the idea of a 23-year-old in 2023. And as I mentioned this morning in my press conference or press availability, that I'm a father of a 25-year-old. I am beside myself with anger that there wouldn't be some sort of aggressive disciplinary action. And the fact that it took 3 years before any aggressive action was taken, I mean, Mary Flowers was back in that time, so he was already removing people from his caucus, right? That having knowledge of this and not doing anything, but when it arose from a lobbyist, then we take action. And again, the lobbyist, as is laid out in the report, was not the reporting entity. It was two representatives who came forward with knowledge of what the lobbyist had endured. So you can't tell me that, you know, the person wanted confidentiality because he didn't conduct contact the person, the lobbyist in this more recent case, and be sure they wanted to go forward. So you can't have it both ways. You either take a report and you move forward with it or you don't. Now, I also understand there's a sensitivity, especially with survivors of sexual violence and sexual harassment, where there is some issues. I understand the future career and concern angles that are there. And that's why I think it's incumbent on those of us in the LEC and the work of the LIG to make it as confidential of a process to correct this. And I certainly hope that my peers take appropriate action to make sure that we are enabled to create that environment so that we don't have another 23-year-old or anybody that is enduring what this young lady endured.
37: Well, then maybe take your ethics commission cap off and put your state representative cap on. I mean, Chris Welch is the leader of the House of Representatives. Whether he starts as the head of the Democrats, he's still the Speaker of the House. Do you demand some more answers from him than we're getting?
38: So answers in regards to this Benson issue, yes. Again, I'm not going to go into what the speaker may or may not have done. And let's change hats. Let's put myself at the center of this. What if it was Jeff Kiker who was harassing someone? He didn't, folks. I didn't. Don't worry about that. But what if it was me? And those allegations in 2023 were, instead of against a Democrat rep, against a Republican rep. Well, we see very clearly, especially in the precedent that Jim Durkin set out in his leadership term and that Tony has agreed to abide by and has a firm conviction on abiding, immediate action and consequence to the member who committed the offense was taken.

0: immediately in 2023. And I mean, it feels like that shouldn't be that hard of a bridge to cross, should it? That I mean, that's why we have a legislative inspector general, is that if there's a question about something, if you think that somebody did something, if Tiffany Moy or James Hartman or the speaker himself in 2023, if somebody said this is a problem, they've got to send it to the LIG, right?
1: It would be my hope that would occur. But again, I understand if this young lady didn't want to push it that far. Well, you could have also taken aggressive disciplinary action. You could have decided that this is a member unbecoming the reputation of what we want to create in the House and denied assistance for the reelection campaign on the campaign side. And the fact that you spent $1.4 million knowing what you had on your hands, I'm incredulous with that, mm-hmm. right? You've got 78 members. And again, this isn't political. I don't mean this to sound like, hey, we got to win that race. That's not it. It is your actions seem dismissive of the 23-year-old in seeking a larger majority. And that's the calculus that's laid out very plainly for everybody to see. That is where the wrong occurred. Because even without outing that young lady, the speaker had it within his control to take very specific actions to curtail the support that Benton was receiving, even if they didn't want to make it public. Multiple opportunities, and no action was taken. And the action was only taken when it rose to a lobbyist level. And then they felt like, well, we got to jump in. And that's a disappointment to anybody who's looking at the story. And that's just a blushing look at the surface.
0: Representative Jeff Kiker joins us. He's the chair of the Legislative Ethics Commission that released the report into former Representative Harry Benton today. He's also a state representative from the DeKalb area. Jeff, we saw as part of the release today that I had not heard of the third issue, which was a sexual harassment of a district office staffer, a different district office, not Benton's, at a Latino Day event in Springfield. It's undated in the report, but I was told it was in 2025, that he was essentially, I think the word creepy came up in the description of it, that he had his hand on the back of this young lady and was very close to her, and another office staffer kind of stepped in between them. Thank God for that person. But clearly, if you want to comment on that incident specifically, you're welcome to. But I think the question that I'll ask is, for some reason, that district office staffer who felt harassed, exposed, creepy, weird, whatever word you want to use, for some reason did not feel like that should have been reported at the time. How do we make, and listen, I've never been an attractive 23-year-old girl in my life, but I mean, and nobody's harassing me, but how do we make sure that young women of any age who work, because we don't know how old this district office staffer was, but right. how do we make sure that women who work in state government, which can kind of be a frat house at times, which, no offense to you, politicians and people who work in government are kind of the weird kid from high school that was a little nerdy and a little socially awkward that are now in positions of power that, you know, haven't been around girls a lot in their lives. And it's just, it constantly feels like a place where women are walking on eggshells. On those marble floors. And I know that you believe from an LEC perspective, from a legislative perspective, that we have to do more to protect women who work in state government. How do we do it?
1: Yeah, I think that's perhaps the human nature angle that we have to address, right? And I approach this twofold. First, Latino Day Unity Festival incident was reported in, right? There was a complaint issue, just not to the LIG. So someone was aware of it in 2025. again, that was an awareness that was, you know,

0: a year or more ago from when the 2026 allegations were arose. So again, we have potentially someone within that structure that has constructive knowledge of what's actually going on. How do we create an environment where it doesn't happen? That's an age-old question, Patrick, that I think we have to understand the human element to it. And that's why we have to have consequences in organizations like the LEC, right? If there is a group of people like the LEC that is bipartisan, bicameral, equal weighted, House, Senate, Republican, Democrat, that can take a look at these wrongs and issue reports similar to what we did today, holding the wrongdoers accountable, that creates an environment where folks, I would hope, are less willing to engage in that behavior. I don't think, and I'm not naive enough to think, that we can stomp it out. I've spent a lot of my career, I think some of you probably are aware, that my cousin, my dear cousin, was sexually abused by her stepfather from age 8 to 12. So not that this was a sexual abuse, what's known so far, but I take very seriously the abuse that occurs in our society. And I've spent time working on issues and had the opportunity to speak to survivors who have gone through horrific, horrific things. And the frequency that happens is it seems to be very frequent that it is a repeat offender, not the survivor, but the one committing it. And that is so evident here. And my bigger concern that I look at is this could have been a lot worse. This could have easily been a lot worse because someone chose not to say something. And so we can't be naive to the fact that this won't happen, which is why the body's here, which puts it more important. It's more incumbent upon those that know to follow through with the reporting of the incident through the proper channels. And if the ultimate jurisdictional authority is not the proper channel that doesn't take aggressive action to stomp it out, it's going to happen again. And again, the repeated nature of folks that have this pattern in practice, narcissists who think they're going to get away with it time and again because they have, we have to remove the ability for that to happen. And when they do arise, because we're not going to be zero, I don't care how much we hope that it's going to be zero. Human nature teaches us otherwise. We have to have a mechanism that works, that responds, and that protects anybody in the political space, in the government space, from ever having to endure this and not thinking that there's a safe way to get this rectified or addressed so that the next person is left without injury.
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14: Our friend Bill Scher of Washington Monthly Magazine joins us. How you doing, man?
15: I'm good. How are you?
14: Doing well. We called you, what, a week or two ago to come on, and you were off gallivanting in Quebec. How was your trip north of the border? Do they still like us up there?
15: Oh, I don't know if they like us, but they fed me a lot of poutine, so that was good enough for me.
14: So you like them. All right, so lots to chat about. I talked earlier in the show today about how we, i.e. the Trump administration, gets out of this Iran quagmire without it getting any worse, right? Because if you just up and pull out now, Iran's nuclear facilities are still operational, at least partly operational. There's no regime change. The people who've been standing up to the previous Ayatollah, and I would assume someday stand up to the new Ayatollah, get shot in the streets. The Straits closed. It's a complete disaster. And certainly, you know, we both know this isn't a Trump-friendly program around here, but how does he get out of this saving any face?
15: Well, I don't think he does. I don't think there's a clean exit. I think all he could, the most optimistic scenario I can envision is that he will announce some kind of handshake deal in October. It's a reverse October surprise where you can claim the Strait is now open and maybe that nudges gas prices down somewhat before Election Day. But as far as like a long-term resolution that actually serves American interests, I don't see how you get there. Iran has shown it can control the Strait, and it's going to continue to control the Strait unless American ground forces, you know, pry it out of their hands, which would obviously involve casualties that Trump is not willing to shoulder, and for a good reason. And if he manages to get an actual nuclear deal, I would imagine it would look very similar to the Obama deal. And I was a fan of the Obama deal. And that's where you end up. There are worse things, but you certainly didn't have to have a protracted war and hand over control of the Strait to get there. Trump could have kept the deal in the first place, or he could have done something similar to the deal back in February when Iran was at the negotiating table and Trump pretended that they weren't. So I don't see how this ends in a way that doesn't add leverage in Iran's hands, which is the exact opposite of what someone who knows the art of the deal would want to do.
14: It's interesting to see Democrats message this. And I did an interview with Tammy Duckworth 2 weeks ago. And you know, she kind of used the, you know, Trump's illegal war and that sort of messaging that, which again, I agree that it's illegal, right? Congress should be the ones declaring war. Congress should be the ones, you know, spending money on a war, but it kind of, and maybe again, maybe this is just my neocon showing, but like, it reminded me of like the crazy lefties in 2003 that ran around saying George Bush is a war criminal, right? That nobody took seriously. And I'm trying to put together, and again, maybe it's just my head, right? But do they run the risk of just running around saying illegal war that doesn't really move the needle?
15: I don't think they run that risk as long as gas prices are high. So I mean, it may not be the kind, the way that a normie would talk. It sounds a little more Berkeley than Peoria, but the normie is most mad at the gas prices, and everyone can clearly connect the fact that they were not as high before the war and they're higher after the war. It's not a hard argument to make. I don't think you need to throw the illegal in there to make that point, but that's where the average person's disgust lies right now.
14: It's interesting, though, because I think tariffs do the same thing, right? I mean, it's Trump's tariffs that have made everything go up, but trying to explain tariffs to the normies, especially when the right is running around talking about how foreign countries are paying these tariffs, which you and I both know is bullshit. Can't say that. You know, and like Governor Pritzker here tried to say, well, it's Donald Trump's tax on you, which I don't think really connected. I wonder how they make this other than just Donald Trump's making stuff more expensive, right? Which,
15: yeah, this is not,
14: it doesn't
15: hard.
14: Have to be rocket science, right?
15: This is not, you don't have to explain how tariffs work. You don't have to discuss how the supply chain works. Donald Trump won re-election on a promise to lower prices, and they are not lower. End of discussion. Whatever reason that is, even if you want to argue, oh, well, it's not his fault because this external thing happened. He promised they would be lower. He claimed he had a plan, and he did it. Period, exclamation point.
14: What's your take on the Mitch McConnell situation?
15: I think that I want to be fair. You know, there have been, I don't think every time a politician has had an extended hospital stay, that everyone clamors to have that person quit. There have been other cases where people have had strokes or other serious requirements that require hospitalization, and people understood it didn't mean that the congressional office didn't function. You can still get constituent service. Yeah, it sucks. This person can't cast a vote, but most of the time, most votes don't come down to a single vote. And so you gave that person some grace to recover. But if you are going to be out for a long time, you do, we may all want to keep our medical situations private, but when you have a public position and you're not showing up for work, you do have an obligation to explain why that is. And, you know, in the case of, you know, Mitch McConnell, it's a, I can, I, you know, he's not my favorite guy, but he is already going to be leaving. Mm-hmm. He's not running for re-election. His seat is up right now, and there will be a new person in that seat sworn in January. So it's not the biggest deal that he's not showing up for work between now and January, because that seat will be filled soon enough. And if anyone's going to be mad, it should be Republicans, because you're down a Republican to make it a bill through the Senate. But what bills are even on the cusp of getting through the Senate right now? I mean, they can barely keep the government open. That's really the next order of business, you know, come in September. There's no other big agenda item that's happening. You know, see, Trump wants the Save America Act, that's already dead on arrival, and that's not Mitch McConnell's fault. So I don't really think there's anything really weakening with democracy that he's not at his desk, because he's not going to be at his desk come January anyway.
14: Is there a hypocrisy problem here? And it's both sides, right? When it was Feinstein and when it was Biden, you know, Democrats were like, hey, everything's fine. And Republicans sounded like crazy people at times. And now when it's McConnell and Trump, right, Trump's clearly not doing well, and certainly physically, at least. And Democrats, you've got whole Democrat Twitter and Instagram and TikTok accounts dedicated to like documenting when Donald Trump's going to die. And they, you know, they sound like kind of hateful, crazy people. And Republicans in the meantime are like, whatever, we don't see what you're talking about. It's such a silly thing to be so tribalistic over, isn't it?
15: Well, Feinstein, I think, was one that a lot of Democrats that want her out the door were upset that she was hanging around when she had clear signs of cognitive decline, because people
14: on the left. It was still quieter than it should have been. I think we could agree on that.
15: I think a lot of people look at this through a political lens. If having that person out serves their interests, they want them out. And if it doesn't serve their interests, they want to keep them in. That is true for health reasons. That's true for scandal reasons. You know, we see this game played over and over and over again. The only reason why we got Eric Swalwell and Tony Gonzalez out was that a handshake deal was made to get both out at the same time. And so it wouldn't upset the balance of power in the House.
14: Politicians behaving badly. Story of my life now, these days.
15: I think we have a far more serious situation right now with Congressman Max Miller.
14: Oh, my God.
15: A Republican running for re-election in Ohio in the House. And we have evidence that he was involved in some horrific domestic abuse, including against his 2-year-old child. And it's not proven in a court of law yet. It's an allegation in
14: nothing legally here. Okay, these sort of accusations, right, if they have credibility, and it certainly does, he's got to go and he's got to get investigated and charged if so. Right. I mean, that's got to be the Republican position when there's crap like this. When I say we, it's not my party anymore. It used to be my party. But when Republicans talk about being the party of pro-life and you see a guy who has credible allegations that he hurt his child. I mean, as a dad to a 4-year-old and an 18-month-old, I want to beat the hell out of the guy for this.
15: Now, we just had the Graham Platter situation, and look,
14: that would beat the hell out of him too.
15: I think, and I was a Graham Platter skeptic from the beginning. I had urged Janet Mills to get back in the race even before the sexting allegations came out, let alone the rape allegation. And I think there were Democrats who didn't want to accept the red flags until it became impossible to ignore. But at least when there was an unequivocally credible rape allegation, almost every Democrat said, okay, this guy's got to go. And he finally did. And a lot of Republicans were guffawing through that whole process. And where are they now when Max Miller when these allegations are staring them right in the face? I mean, that to me is a clear sign of hypocrisy that really deserves attention, pressure, and grassroots demand to take action.
1: That was part one of a conversation with Bill Scheer, columnist for Washington Monthly Magazine. 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
14: 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I think, and obviously is our friendly Democratic correspondent here, it seems to me as if the Democrat electorate, primary electorate, is having a bit of an identity problem, right? You've seen the DSA rise, which I think is going to be a problem for them moving forward. I think you see, I mean, it's a DSA candidate against a normie who's not totally normal, but kind of normal in Michigan terms and in the Senate primary up there. What kind of internal divide are Democrats facing right now? And is Michigan kind of ground zero for that?
15: Well, I think it's a little early to say. You know, for the most part, most Democrats are going to be on the ballot for the House and the Senate and for governor are not going to be charter members of the Democratic Socialists of America. We have a few cases right now in deep blue House districts where people with a DSA, outright membership affiliation or tacit endorsement, won primaries against Democratic incumbents and are pretty much locks for the general election. Although in the case in Denver, Milak Kyros, who beat the incumbent there to get, did draw a late independent entrant. And I don't know if that person can have legs or not, but I have a little bit in the corner of my eye to see what might happen there. But probably have that Kyros win, just like the ones in New York City are going to win. But if that's all it is, I don't think it's fair to say these folks define the entirety of the party. It's a much bigger party than these handful of people in deep blue districts. Now, if you have Abdul El-Sayed becoming the nominee in Michigan, Michigan's a, you know, quintessential purple state, big state, ideologically diverse state, demographically diverse state.
0: And Mike Rogers is not a wacky candidate either. Like, he's pretty, he's pretty normie.
15: Yeah, he's a pretty, he's a mainstream Republican. I think he's got his weaknesses. I think he's all over the map on Trump. He arguably doesn't even live in Michigan. There's the rap on it from Democrats that he lives in Florida. But he ran close with Alyssa Slotkin 2 years ago. And if El-Sayed is seen as too left, and I should say he doesn't, he says he's not a socialist, but we know he has tacit backing from Democratic Socialists of America. And we just had a poll that came out today saying he would lose to Rogers by 10 while Stevens would win by one. Now, just one poll, and there's other polls that say different things. So I'm not saying that's the end of the story, he's a sure loser. But it would definitely be a test of can someone with that ideological profile, Medicare for all, used to traffic and defund the police rhetoric, doesn't accept Israel's right to exist, can a person of that profile win in a political knife's edge state like Michigan? I mean, maybe he can. I'm not here to say that he can't, but that if he is a standard bearer in Michigan, and if he does, so even the primary point, then it becomes, does this person represent the party more broadly? Now, again, other Senate nominees aren't like Saeed, you know, Tallarico, Petola, Sherrod Brown, Roy Cooper, Josh Turek, and he's not the entirety of the party, but he would be in a pretty pivotal race in a pivotal state. And you also have next door in Wisconsin, Will Francesca Hong, who is DSA, polling suggests she would be the nominee for the Democrats for governor. And
0: normies are trying their best to make sure that doesn't happen.
15: Well, I don't know if they're trying their best.
0: Well, I mean, Evers just pulled, I forget the Milwaukee County, whatever it was, Milwaukee County executive back into the race, right? With trying to keep her from winning.
15: There's definitely desperation. There's definitely effort, whether it is quality effort, it remains to be seen. Because you have this weird switcheroo where the lieutenant governor to drop out because her campaign finance filings were a mess, and they thought it was going to become a distraction. Crowley, who was the Milwaukee County executive, who had dropped out to endorse the lieutenant governor, got sucked back in. But that was literally only like a week ago. It's highly fluid, you know. Some people are like, look at this poll. Crowley's in third place. This was a stupid idea. Well, keep it. You know, this is a month away, less than a month away. Weird things happen in the last few weeks of a campaign. So I don't count anybody out just yet. But as the polls are at this moment, it looks like Hong would be the nominee. And if that is the case, she would be perhaps the first socialist person to be a major party nominee for governor last 100 years. I really have to go back to think what else would most qualify for that. And if she won, it would be even a huger deal. If that happened, you will see, as El-Sayed even said on this leaked phone call the other day, they were gonna want to throw their weight around in the presidential primary, and that's the real acid test. What does this party stand for? Who really is the standard bearer? Because a lot of folks in 2019 were telling you that this is, you know, Bernie's party, and Joe Biden became the nominee anyway. So it's premature to say one win here or there defines the entire party, but Michigan and Wisconsin are not, you know, tiny states. These are big states, swing states, and if Democrats are going to be defined by socialists in those states, that's going to be something people are going to obviously take notice of.
0: All right, Bill Scherer, before we let you go,
14: the 2028 talk, kind of the handicapping we have to do every time we talk at this point. I had Governor Pritzker on the show last week. Should have sent it to you in advance. I apologize. But he basically said the same thing about running for president is, oh, I've always been involved and this isn't anything new. And I asked him, do you aspire to be president? And he really didn't have a great answer for it. It was, I think we got to win and I'm going to support who's going to win, you know, kind of thing. And mm-hmm. he clearly wants to, but you wonder, like, you see his floor is low, but you wonder what his ceiling is. You see some of these guys in the national, you know, horse race today, right? The Ossoffs, the Pete Buttigieg's, and et cetera, that are kind of the darlings of today when we're a year and a half away from primaries. And then, you know, there's obviously the questions around AOC and will Harris run again because she's got the name ID. What does the field look like to you right now?
15: I think it looks very, very fluid. I mean, you know, Kamala Harris is the close thing to a front runner, but she's not a strong front runner. And
14: feels like a really weak front runner to me.
15: Yeah, I mean, it's a fair assessment, but with a second tier that's also kind of weak too. Like no one is an obvious marathon runner here. You make an argument for lots of people on paper, but no one has who I think is like a real true obvious. You know, no one who I'd put in the Barack Obama category, even like a John Edwards category. You're like, well, this guy's got something special, you know. And
14: at this point in 2006. Right, would it have been 2006? Because he announced in early 2007. Yeah. So this point in 2006, nobody had heard of Barack Obama outside of the DNC. Heard of. Okay, the buzz was building, but he wasn't. It was still looked at as Hillary's party.
15: Yes, I mean Hillary was still the frontrunner at this point. Right, Obama has the star turn of the 2004 convention. He has the Audacity of Hope book. Like, there are going to be people excited that he was like a future leader and a potential president. You know, no one really is in that class right now. And so what happens in the primaries in the general election is so important because there's this existential debate. What is electable? Who is electable? Should we assume a socialist is inherently unelectable, or is it just the opposite, that they're galvanizing on these centrists who are too close to AIPAC or unelectable? We can't answer that question with certainty yet. It's going to depend who wins the Michigan primary and the Wisconsin primary are real acid tests. You know, Troy Jackson, who's not as controversial as El Sayed, but still is coming out of a Bernie-crat mold and in a bluish state, you know, can he beat Susan Collins? You know, that is a part of the equation here. If Tallarico wins and then El Sayed loses, that's something. You know, John Ossoff is proving a lot of doubters wrong in Georgia. The fact that he can run as a kind of pretty mainstream Democrat, it seems to be, it has to become a lean Democrat race, according to most handicappers in Georgia, a place that has been Republican for a long time. There's so many potential acid tests that we don't have answers to yet. And so if you have a socialist or socialist adjacent candidate who wins in a swing state in November, that gives AOC, if she runs, a huge boost. If El Sayed is the nominee and he gets crushed by Mike Rogers, that doesn't help AOC's cause. If Haley Stevens wins the nomination and wins the general, then that changes people's opinion about how much is Israel a drag on candidates in the general election. You know, so there's so many variables here that we can't answer today, but come, you know, November 4th, we're going to have a lot more answers and people are going to be making their announcements for the presidential race not so long after that. And maybe some people make the decision to run or not run based on some of these primary and general election outcomes, because it's going to be a very, very crowded field. Not everybody's going to have the money. I mean, money is so important to this. Just when you have 10, 15, 20 possible candidates, like if you can't raise like the basic amount of money to pay your staff bills, then you can't do it. That's why Pritzker can do it no matter what. AOC can run. She has a fundraising network and she can like build a staff no matter what. Someone like
14: Newsom can raise money.
15: Newsom can raise money. Probably Ossoff. He's got a national donor base, but yeah, all these national donor bases overlap. Mm-hmm. You know, I'm sure, like Newsom's email list and Ossoff's email list and Tallarico's email list are all probably pretty similar. These are the type of small donors that give to candidates. So there's at some point that pie is finite, and not everyone's going to be able to. You can make an announcement, but maybe a few months later you realize you can't pay your bills. You're going to have to drop out quick.
0: You mentioned Israel. We're going to have to do it next time because I want to know if you think a Jewish person can win the Democratic primary in 2026. Because you got Shapiro, you got Emanuel, you got Ossoff, you got Pritzker. I mean, I think it's. Can't really get in depth on it here, but yes, no, can they?
15: Short answer, yes.
0: Okay. I hope so. I mean, I think that's. I mean, I certainly hope that you don't see such a rise in the anti-Israel stuff that it would I'm a big Shapiro fan as it is, but I mean
15: the entire issue is clearly very fraught. Mm-hmm. And whether it's a Jewish nominee or not, it's gonna potentially cause a lot of difficult division in the primary process. But I still think a majority of Democrats would have no hesitation nominating a Jewish person to be the nominee.
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0: Seen you peek your head up on Twitter a little.
15: A little more X's of late, I got to admit. I'm getting sucked back in, unfortunately.
0: We're glad to have you back in the cesspool. 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Appreciate you, my friend.
15: My pleasure.
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5: ABC News, I'm Brian Clark. Senators Tom Tillis and John Cornyn have blocked President Trump's pick for Attorney General Todd Blanche. They say they're demanding written assurances that the so-called anti-weaponization fund is dead. On Friday, the president said,
23: "It is dead, but, I wish it weren't, to be honest with you. I think people were horribly treated, horribly abused. This has nothing to do with Todd. This was me. Horribly abused, and I'd like to see them compensated."
5: And this morning, the president wrote on social media that if Tillis and Cornyn do not drop their opposition, he'll push to bring the fund back and says he'll succeed. Spain says it's installing a 1,600-foot containment barrier between its territory of Ceuta in North Africa and Morocco. It's after as many as 60,000 migrants breached the area this week. Spanish officials say most have returned to Morocco. Record high temperatures expected for parts of the western U.S. today as a heat dome bakes tens of millions of people. This is ABC News. Disgraced former Congressman George Santos has agreed to pay $35,000 to settle a federal investigation into his suspicious trades on the prediction marketplace Kalshi. It's after he bet against his own plans to attend President Trump's State of the Union earlier this year. The former Republican lawmaker said he settled with authorities to put this matter behind him and said that he did not admit to doing anything wrong. FIFA President Gianni Infantino's under pressure after he dropped his controversial plan to sell equity interests in the World Cup to private equity organizations. Bob Dorfman's a sports marketing expert.
24: This is the biggest sport in the world and the biggest organization in the world, and trying to turn it into a private equity angle and get private companies involved in this, it just felt wrong.
5: I'm Brian Clark, ABC News.
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7: On Friday morning, a three-person panel of the Illinois Prisoner Review Board denied a request for early medical release for convicted killer Sean Grayson. Grayson is serving a 20-year prison sentence for second-degree murder in the killing of Springfield resident Sonia Massey in 2024. At the time of the killing, he had been diagnosed with colon cancer, which has since progressed. A Department of Corrections medical evaluation has determined he likely has no more than 18 months to live. However, Sangamon County State's Attorney John Millhiser had noted in a letter to the Prisoner Review Board that the cancer diagnosis was already taken into consideration at Grayson's sentencing. In other news in Springfield, notice has been sent out that beginning on Tuesday, August 4th, a section of 5th Street between Monroe and Edwards will be closed for sewer repairs. Weather permitting, the closure is expected to last a full week. Motorists are advised to seek alternate routes and to drive with caution while traveling near the work zone. Detour routes will be posted throughout the area to guide traffic. Visit WMAY.com for more news. I'm Stan Anders, and up next is your News Channel 20 Storm Team Forecast.
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11: Here's your updated News Channel 20 Storm Team forecast. Chance of thunderstorms today, otherwise cloudy skies expected. Daytime highs approaching 75. Winds out of the west, 5 to 10 miles per hour. Cloudy skies expected again tonight. Chance of thunderstorms. Lows level off around 66. I'm meteorologist Jennifer Wojcicki on 97.7 and 970 WMAY, Springfield's news and talk. Right now, it's 68 degrees.
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1: All right, guys. Hey, good morning. I'm Dr. Sean McCaffrey. I'm live here. I'm in studio this morning. Long night last night. My gosh. So you guys all know my weens, right? We've got the three weens, and I've got one of them, my elder ween. She is the old one of the group. She started breathing heavy last night. Lungs got a little bit of fluid in them, stuff like that. So I got to spend 4 hours at the veterinarian office last night. That was a good time. She stayed the night over there. I talked to the vet this morning, and so we'll get to see how that goes. But, you know, it's one of these things you look at. When I was with Cesar Millan, you know who Cesar Millan is, Shag? The dog whisperer guy? Yeah. So I met him years ago. I had the opportunity to go out to his ranch in California and hang out with him for a day. Really, really cool guy. Had a great time with him. He's a really neat man. He said something very interesting, and I really liked his opinion on this. He said, there's a reason that dog is God spelled backward. And I thought, that's pretty interesting. And he shared it. He said, look, he goes, they take on all your stuff, right? They're always happy to see you. They're the ultimate thing in that way, that they love you. But there's a downside to that. And he pointed this out.
0: He said the downside is you've got this thing that constantly is loving. But he goes, there's a price to pay. And the price is that they don't hang around as long. And that's hard, you know, because when you love your animals and your pets and things like that, they're part of your family, right? And you want to do the best you can. They are. I mean, they become your family. And, you know, they're so loving and they're so attentive and they're so adoring. You want to do the absolute best you can for them. And so, you know, hence why you're sitting in a vet's office last night for 4 hours.
3: I've said for years, dogs are children, cats are roommates.
0: Yeah. I like that. I think that's very appropriate. Cats are their own breed, man.
3: Yes, they are.
0: They are their own breed. You know, but, you know, dogs are great, and we have our three, of course, you know. And when you look at this, it's just so – it's a hard space to be in because as they age out, you do with pets way better than with humans. Right. With pets, we're like, look, this is not going to go well. This is where you're at. What do you want to do? Humans are like, keep it alive till it just can't move. No matter what, who cares about quality of life? It means nothing. Keep them around. And it's a fascinating, weird little paradox to find yourself in. So that's where I was last night. So the eyes are a little heavy this morning as I got to bed about midnight when I got home. And, you know, up at 5, it goes quick. That being said and done, for those of you that are joining me for the very first time, I do two shows here on 97.7 WMAY. The first show we do on Wednesday mornings. It's the last half hour of AM Springfield where I do mailbags and you guys get to ask me questions. So if you're new to me, you drop your questions in the comments down below on Facebook. If you're following us, you can leave emails. You can do all kinds of stuff, call, whatever you'd like to do. You're welcome to do that. And I'll try to answer those questions for you. I tend to do it on the Wednesday show. On the Saturday show, I cover headlines, things that are really out there, things that I think affect a big chunk of us that we may or may not see. And since I'm in the healthcare space, that's what I do all the time, right? This is my life. So I spend the last, 26 years here on radio doing this for everybody. And I hope you guys enjoy it and appreciate it. And I try to have a little fun with it. My buddy Richard sometimes will swing through the door here. I hope he does today. We'll see. Oh, I know we're going to be talking to Tom and Mike both today. We're August 1st, which is crazy that the summer just went gone. But here we are. So that being said and done, let's kick a little Jackie Wilson. Guys, here we go. Things you are looking for this week. This is all the stuff that made me stop and think and go, first thing, Alzheimer's screening is back in the spotlight, but the science is still catching up with this thing. So now they're screening for this, right? They want to be looking now. Federal officials are talking more about, we got to identify it. We got to do blood tests. We got to do this. We got to do that. Try to find all these things to look. The problem is, it's great to look, but if we don't try to figure out what the heck is wrong and why it's increasing and why it's going up, instead of just saying, well, we're going to detect it 10 years earlier. Okay, but what about all the false positives and all the crap that's going to come out of that? And you're not really preventing anything. You're just like, yeah, we'll detect it better. Okay, great, thanks, I think. But wouldn't you want to know how to actually prevent it? But for some reason, we don't seem to look at that a whole lot. I don't know. Peptides are moving closer to mainstream. The FDA advisory panel is now looking at certain peptides. Peptides, guys, for your purposes, are collagen formula. It's peptides, right? It's collagen peptides. There's certain peptides that have really, really strong signal sending to your cells, to your tissues. That's what the peptide's doing, right? It's sending a signal into the system. And so when you're looking at peptides, it's like, okay, so it's sending a signal. That's really important. Really, really, really important. It means that I can send a signal and my cells, my DNA, my body will respond to it. All right, then why do you need a peptide? Food for thought. Why couldn't you send a signal another way? You can, just FYI, right? You can send it many, many other ways. Now, I'm not against peptides. All right, I like what's going on here with the work and what they're looking at. And now they're trying to say, well, can we put them in there? The only thing is, they're not going to be this panacea of health, and they're not going to allow you to get around a crappy lifestyle, right? It's no different than GLP-1s and all that stuff, right? They don't allow you to get around a crappy lifestyle. They will temporarily drain some of the water off the bucket, I guess, but they don't actually stop you from filling it all the time. right? You still have to go back and figure out, all right, well, how did I get myself in trouble? So just a little food for thought there. I'm not against peptides. I'm looking forward to seeing what the future holds for them, but it's going to be interesting. The future of childhood vaccination policy is being debated again. Now, this is going to be huge, right? And you see why. You literally are watching on television why, and I'm going to wait and hope Richard shows up for this. If not, I'll hammer it myself. But you're watching the unfolding of what, in my opinion, is greed, it's power, it's corruption, it's deception, it's everything you could ever imagine. You're literally watching unfold in front of you on television. And it's a fascinating thing to see. So I've got a whole bunch of stuff here that we're going to go through when we go through the headlines, because I think it's going to be very important to you. But that's, you know, so when you see the vaccination policy being brought up again, people are questioning it. Why wouldn't they? Right? You just watched the biggest fiasco ever on the planet's history happen, you know, 3, 4, 5 years ago. The fallout from it's been catastrophic ever since. And who knows what's going to come further down the road, because my theory on it is probably far more, what's the word I'm looking for? Diabolical. I like that word. I don't get to use it very often, but my theory on it's far, far more down that road than what most would believe. I don't think it was just innocent, harmless. Oh, we just accidentally. But that's my theory on it. On we go.
2: Oopsie.
0: Yeah, right. Cyclospora, you know, it's put food safety at least back on the front page. I did a video on this. You can catch it on my Facebook page if you guys would like, on the cyclospora and what it is and how it gets there. But it really has brought a lot more attention back to, it's not always just what we eat. It's also, hey, where's it from? Mm-hmm. Is it safe? What's in it? And you see it more and more and more, because the more we look at it, we see, gosh, we're watching all these upticks in autoimmune disorders, diseases, asthmas, allergies. Everything's going up, up, up, up, up, up, up, up, up. All right, you got to look at your environment. What's in it? And we're like, oh, it's global. No, it's not. It's the crap we're feeding ourselves. Last one in this group this week, prevention is quietly becoming the biggest healthcare conversation. We talked about this with the Alls. I know, I need this. Seriously, where's my cat? Bring my kitten! Thank you! So we talked about this, you know, and we talk about this idea of prevention, right? Prevention. What does preventive mean? Right? So they'll say, well, we're going to give you this, what the hell? I don't even know anymore. Cholesterol drug to prevent your cholesterol. It's not really prevention. Right? That's not really prevention. That's a different animal. Okay? Prevention is trying to avoid why the cholesterol is high to begin with. Not here's your new drug you can take the rest of your life to prevent it. That's not really how it works.
14: How does it work, Sean?
0: Well, we're going to talk about that when we come back in a moment. 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

0: That's what I'm saying. That is what I'm saying. All right, guys. Hey, welcome back here once again. I'm Dr. Sean McCaffrey. Listen to us live here on 977-970-WMAY. We are in studio at 629-7970 doing our thing. I know.
1: Throwing those numbers
0: like
1: a machine.
0: I'm like, big and bang. Big and bang.
1: Somebody got a little rest.
0: Shake and bake, baby. Shake and bake.
1: Shake and bake.
0: That's how we're rolling. So we're doing our thing here this morning. Let's talk to Mike over at the Apple Barn. Mike, good morning, sir. How are you?
2: I am awesome. Good morning.
0: What are you up to this week?
2: Well, you know, right now we're in, like, fresh produce season. So we got, again, Michigan blueberries, which I'm a blueberry guy. So anything with blueberries, it's, like, and they're great. We also have sweet corn, fresh peaches. So a lot of produce going on. You know, and the usual, we have, some definitely a lot of different type baked goods. And we're getting, you know, geared up for that thing called fall, which is a lot of cider and apples. A little early, we're getting phone calls for apples. It's a little bit early in the season. Late August, we should be ready to go.
0: That's outstanding. That's outstanding. I love blueberries myself. It's one of my favorite of all the fruits. Blueberries, cherries, probably my top two. Raspberry sneaks in there third. But I love those things. Love those things. So you got a lot of fresh blueberries, the fresh produce. Of course, the sweet corn is ridiculous. Absolutely fantastic. I did stop by and grab a bunch.
1: Oh, good.
0: Last week or the week before, I was nibbling on that. So I love that. It was outstanding. Guys, if you get a chance to get out to the Apple Barn, they have a lot of great stuff. Of course, plants and all those things in the greenhouses and all the stuff they can help you with.
1: Just fall. Need to rinse them off, right?
0: Well, no. Not here you don't. That's the nice thing. Right? There's no cyclosporine bacterial blah in the Apple Barn's food. That's the one thing we can say. My God, that's awesome. Mike, young man, you, sir, tell them how to get a hold of you.
2: Well, that is true. And I heard the nice baker also grows a lot of the produce, and I know he doesn't spray anything on them, too. So, you know, and the rest comes from Amish country. But, hey, they can look at website, email me, call 217-483-6236. I always suggest follow us on Facebook. Anything new, that's where it's going to be at.
0: Perfect, brother. I appreciate it very much. You have a wonderful weekend, young man.
2: All right, have a great day.
0: Care. Guys, you know, it's amazing that August is upon us. I'm shocked how fast summer went this year. I mean, it just really, you know, when you were a kid, summer was like the greatest thing ever.
3: It is.
0: Ever. Oh, my God. It was like a year. You know, 3 months.
1: Just be out there baked.
0: Unbelievable.
1: Just put me in the sun.
0: As an adult, you're like, summer, what? It's like, so much for that bubble.
1: Boom. It's gone.
0: You ready for headlines? You
1: ready
0: for headlines?
1: I'm ready for that. I'm glad that they have good fruits and vegetables.
0: We're going to have a good time.
1: Tell me I can't have it.
0: Well,
1: I want more.
0: You know, I'll tell you, brother. All right, so here's the headlines this week. Let's just go through these the best way I possibly can.
1: Okay.
0: There's really only one that's dominated all the headlines this week. It's old Fauci.
1: I thought you were going to talk about the golden shower of your love and voice on the air.
0: Literally, this is what I get for not paying the help. That's it, right there. That's it. This is why you have minimum wage, right there. So that being said and done, Fauci's in the news.
1: He
0: have
1: is.
0: You seen this at all?
1: Sorry, but I'm going to have to take the fifth
0: there
1: on that.
0: You go.
1: My lawyer has advised me to take the fifth on that.
0: Oh my gosh. I have.
1: Is the sky blue? Sorry.
0: Unbelievable. Dr. Fauci, are you currently wearing a tie? I'm sorry, but my attorney has told me it's in my best interest to plead the fifth. Now, here's an interesting conundrum. And I'm not – well, that's what I'm about to ask you because I'm not an attorney, right? Yeah. But if you have a presidential pardon, which basically gets you out of everything, can you actually plead the fifth? Do you have that right to plead the fifth if the pardon relinquishes you of all obligations and things like that? Can you still plead the fifth? I don't know.
1: I mean, he can, obviously, he is. But he doesn't want to answer any questions.
0: Yeah, but he's not in a court of law.
1: Well, but
0: right, a Senate hearing, I don't even know what the purpose of them is. Is that they're kind of just
1: Well, you can be brought up on Senate charges though. If you lie, they slap you on the wrist.
0: Then what do they do?
1: You can actually be in prison for lying to
0: the
1: Senate.
0: Okay, so that's what he's doing.
1: Or to the House.
0: He's like,
1: yeah.
0: Look,

0: Look, I know I might have. I don't want to assume he did. I might have misstated the truth.
1: Ever?
0: That's a good word. He might have misstated the truth.
1: Because I asked him about mass.
0: Here's the real kick in the tail on this thing, right? So this guy, here's the deal, guys. If you're doing something that you think may not be right, don't keep a personal diary where you write down everything that you thought may not be right. What you got there for me, Shag? Okay, it says, yes, an accepted presidential pardon generally removes the right to plead the Fifth Amendment. Okay, regarding a pardon crimes, no longer, okay, So there's no legal jeopardy. So, yeah, he literally cannot take the Fifth.
2: He just doesn't want to say anything. Is that the court law or is that at the Senate hearing?
0: That's the actual, I think that's the actual defining thing. If you get a presidential pardon, I don't know. Is it Senate hearing versus court law? Any of you out there that are scholars, please let us know. Shaggy, however, in the extensive house called Listening Library.
2: I know what Google tells me.
0: There you go. See, Google knows. So anyway, we're going to go back to this guy and what I'm trying to tell you here. Don't write it down. Okay, as nice as I can say.
1: Are you saying they got his diary?
0: Oh, my gosh, dude.
1: Where'd they get it?
0: I don't know.
1: Was it online? That's all,
0: how is he not in the backyard like...
3: Nefarious 101.
0: I'm like,
3: don't write it down.
0: How is he not? How is he not out there with hot dogs over his burning diary? I'd be like, anybody got s'mores? I mean, I'm not saying I would get rid of evidence. That would be wrong. However, it's not evidence till they ask for it.
1: They already have evidence where one day he says mass, next day he says no mass.
0: There's no freaking way. I'd be like, let me go through my 1,000 pages of diary. It's so damning. He literally, and the best part is somebody went through and pulled it all apart, right? Because, you know, you've got all these senators that are jumping all over this thing, right? And he's literally telling you that, look, the fatality rate is 2% of all the people, blah, blah. And his diary goes, well, it's really only actually 0.02, but we don't want to tell anybody
2: that's not scary enough.
0: That's what he says. He's writing this, right?
3: So 0.02 isn't scary enough.
0: Clearly there's a narcissism behind it, right? There's clearly this, that. He's literally talking about, I can't believe the fame that I've gotten out of this. This is fantastic. This is so wonderful. You know, all these things.
1: I'm a rock star.
0: These 6 feet of distance. I just made it up. You know, let's see what they'll do. Everyone clap.
1: It's scientific evidence.
0: I mean, holy shit.
1: So many people believe that, too.
0: Unbelievable. Unbelievable. So I put out – you'll get a video from me later on today. I shot it yesterday. I'm going to release it after the show today on this thing because it's so absurd. It's so unbelievable. And this guy – I mean, on my video, I make fun of Count Von Count. I don't make fun of him. I love him. But Fauci's number is – one, until he gets to five. I like five, on everything. I mean, it's amazing. There's 112 times someone said 112. And when every news network, CNN, MSNBC, Fox, whoever else is out there, they're all like, this ain't looking good. When they're all saying it ain't looking good, it's not looking good. Now, again, my belief on the whole thing. Do I believe he's this mastermind planner of the world? No. Do I believe he's the cannon fodder they stuck out front? Yeah. I don't know. But it's a fascinating thing to me. It's a fascinating thing. So I want to share a few things with you that I think are important that you guys should, I hopefully, enjoy. Some of the things that came up in this, and I'll get out my fountain answer so I
1: What's a good
0: see
1: thing
0: more
1: that we,
0: clearly.
1: We stop, you know, using Wuhan.
0: You know what,
1: right
0: brother?
1: Away, right?
0: Right. And that's the best. And this is the whole thing of this thing, right? So you and I, I butted up against this from day one. Yep. I mean, I butted up against this from day one. One of my friends, another physician that you guys may know of, one of my friends got hit with a federal lawsuit going after his license for $500 million. They went after him for $500 million and it made his life very difficult. And I look at this and I think to myself, all on the guise of what this guy was saying, mm-hmm. right? And it's like, and the guy's flat out maybe misleading. I don't know. I want to call it lying, but we'll call it misleading, stretching truth in a different direction. So basically, you know, they question him on the Wuhan market narrative because his diary says, oh, yeah, it probably came out of our lab.
1: Right. Right.
0: But we can't tell the public that. So we got to tell them it did something else. It must be zoonotic, which means it's some animal.
1: Yep.
0: But here we are now. How many years? We're almost, what, 6-7 years removed from this, from the beginning of its origin, right? So we're 18, six out for 18, sure.
1: 2018?
0: Yeah. Was it 18 or 19? It was 20, wasn't it? 20 when it started, kind of ish. Yeah. So we're roughly 2020. Yeah. We're 6 years-ish removed from this thing when it first began. And we look at it and say, well, we never did find an animal. Not one. Mm-hmm. Combed the planet, looked at 80,000 different species of animals and found nothing. Well, scientists initially considered the laboratory origin very plausible, according to his diary. These guys are telling me, look, it probably started in our lab that we're funding, studying this. Maybe it started there. I don't know. But he goes, we can't tell anybody that. Of course, he talked about it as I'm the most famous person, talked about person in the country. This is amazing, yada, yada, yada. Well, we all do that. You and I are.
1: Yeah.
0: So I'm okay with that one. Let's see. Expressed frustration over the administration at the time, Trump and that group and the CDC. He was unhappy with them because he didn't like the way they were going with things. The diary discussed deleted Wuhan genetic sequences. Oh, why would you delete the genetics? Well, we can't have them see those because if they do, it's going to point to us. What else did he do here? Dude, it's so bad. It's so bad. He ended up having a pulmonary infarction, apparently. He had one of those in June of 2021, shortly after he received his shot. Jesus. Where's my cat? Oh, my friend.
1: So here we had are. A heart attack.
0: Here
1: heart,
0: we are.
1: A heart issue right after he had got a
0: now,
1: shot.
0: They said, in fairness, we do not know if it was related
1: right?
0: to this.
1: Of course not.
0: Because he's not a young man. Right. You know, there's a possibility he could have had it for that. I'm just saying.
1: Just because. Those athletes.
0: But then when he did have that, he made sure no one knew of it because if they did, everyone would be like, oh, my gosh, it could be something wrong. Let's see, what else That's do we know hilarious. Here? We'll keep going. On we go. This guy jumped all the Holly kid from, is he from Missouri? Is that where he's out of? He goes, your diary is full of you improperly using your government position, your staff, and your resources to pursue awards and financial cash prizes for you. He's quoted in his diary, someone quoted in an email, Fauci wants the money, he wants it now, get it to him, yes. God, I feel like Muttley on Laugh Olympics.
1: Right.
0: Wow. Oh my gosh, this is so good. Let's see what else we get here. Oh, okay, this is good.
1: He
0: apparently,
1: had to tell somebody
0: I know,
1: this,
0: right?
1: So he wrote
0: apparently
1: it down.
0: Behind closed doors, newly released documents reveal private debate over the mRNA vaccine
1: what?
0: Safety during pregnancy.
1: What?
0: The Nobel Prize winning Dr. Drew Weissman pointed out to Dr. Fauci very early on in 2021 that, look, this is not looking good for pregnant women. Fauci's like, shut your mouth, son.
1: Give it
0: last
1: to him while
0: thing,
1: the child develops.
0: Last thing while we break here, and I want to make this is important, right? And this is the most important. I know I'm having fun with this, but this is the most important part of all of it, okay? Here are the actual, now that we're 6 years removed,
1: right.
0: The actual survival rates for COVID-19. These are the actual published rates that are out there that we know, okay, this is what it was. If you lived in the United States,
1: okay,
0: your chance of surviving COVID, all right, was 99.983%.
1: Ooh, that's not very good.
0: We were the best place in the world to get it.
1: Uh-huh.
0: 99.983% was your survival.
1: But there was a...
0: We were the best. Yes, you're not wrong. There was one 1,000th of 1,300th of a percent that you might die from it.
2: Mortality?
0: So, 0.017.
2: Yeah.
1: Sorry.
0: Okay. So, 99.983. If you do the rounding, you have a 100% chance of surviving this thing. So then how do the United States have the highest death rate for it in the world?
1: Crickets?
0: Incubation. We'll come back. 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

0: guys. Hey, welcome back here once again. I'm Dr. Sean McCaffrey. I'm live here. I'm in studio. We're hanging out over here at 97.7 and 970 WMAY, doing our thing, trying to survive the uniqueness of life, my friend.
1: Yes.
0: So, for those of you that are wearing your masks and all those little fun things,
2: there's still people wearing their masks in the car.
0: Again, I'm not going to hate on them because they don't know. Look. You want to know how powerful a message is. Right there. There's a great example. I'm going to wear my mask in my car as I'm driving by myself with my windows up.
3: Yep.
0: Because I might be protecting myself from something.
2: Maybe with the nose free, though.
0: I remember my kid. My kid was playing basketball at Pleasant Plains when all this crap was going on. And I remember them making them wear their masks
2: mine too.
0: While they're on the court. But they could pull them down.
2: Right. I was like, son, you don't have to put a mask on.
0: I'm like, this is
4: so
0: the
4: while that was going
0: thing.
4: On, looking at some old pictures from the Spanish flu outbreak.
0: Yeah.
4: And people wearing masks and some guys cut huge holes in it so they could still smoke their cigar.
0: Yeah.
4: I actually saw people in Springfield wearing masks with holes cut in them so they could hit their vape or whatever it was.
0: You know, here's my thing. And I'm not trying to pick on people that want to wear a mask. You're welcome to. I sat next to some recently somewhere. I don't know where it was at. I saw family that the whole family was all. And I get it. I get it. Yes, if it makes you feel better, to me, it's no different than wearing your hat. That's fine. But don't tell everybody else to do it.
2: Right.
0: Right. And that's the issue I had with it the whole time because I, unlike a lot of people, have actually studied it. A lot. You know, I'm very familiar with it. I'm very familiar with all the studies that have been done on it that show that they've never, ever, ever, ever worked against a respiratory illness of any kind. They've looked at it for 100 years. So then when you got your leading health authority coming out and saying, oh, you got to do it. And then in his diary, he's like, I know this doesn't do diddly squat, but let's see what we can make them do tomorrow. Let's see if they'll start rubbing their nose and patting their tummy and see what happens. Look, this cures it, I'm sure. Amazing to me. That being said and done, that was a squirrel moment, wasn't it? I'm feeling my squirrel. Where's my squirrel? Cue the squirrel, Shaggy!
2: He's behind your
0: Come on, buddy.
2: Line.
0: I know you're here. Come on.
2: There you go.
0: Dad!

0: way better now. There we go. Got that out of my system. On we go. You ready?
1: I'm ready.
0: Headlines.
1: Let's go.
0: More
1: what
0: headlines.
1: Let's hear those headlines.
0: Break these things.
1: Get those fountain enhancers out.
0: Pfizer's original trial, apparently.
1: They have trials?
0: Yeah, they did. They did the benefits way out risk trial. During their original trial, they apparently never found that their shots that they gave all of us actually really did anything.
1: Oh. It's all right. They were emergency shots.
0: So in their clinical trials, they found that, you know what? These don't do anything.
1: Huh.
0: But the main guy's going to tell you to take them. On we go. Here's a good example. You want a perfect example of spin. And I brought this one up on purpose. CBS News reports this, and I've lost all respect for CBS News right now. I'll get it back maybe later. Probably not. But still, the idea is here. We're not a CBS station, are we? ABC? Good. See?
1: Yeah.
0: Way different. Check that one quickly. Okay, so this is a perfect example of spin for all of you guys, right? Yeah. So there's a vaccine court, right? And so CBS News reported, look, if you've never heard of the vaccine court, when Americans who suffer rare injury, rare. Now, they made sure that was a highlight, right? After vaccine, they can take their claims here.
1: Okay.
0: And
1: so
0: they
1: that's
0: said
1: somewhere
0: this,
1: to go.
0: It's a building. It's a few hundred yards from the White House. It stands as a model of effective public policy.
1: Oh, so we have somewhere to go.
0: We have somewhere to go.
1: Huh?
0: And they said literally it was founded in the 1980s, has little fanfare. There's no real support. Nobody even knows it's there.
1: Huh.
0: It's just there to protect you, me, and us in case something would ever go wrong.
1: Yeah.
0: And it says it's paid out billions of dollars
1: billions
0: to Americans who have claimed injury after vaccine things. So I look at that and I think to myself, you know, that sounds great, doesn't it?
1: Billions.
0: It's such a good spin on this. It makes it seem like, wow, the
1: billions of dollars.
0: Wait a minute. This is appropriate now.
1: Right, with the K.
0: Billions of dollars. So, you know, it's interesting. And the reason I put this is how you can spend things. Yes, there's a vaccine court. Yes, it was put into effect in 1986 during the Reagan administration when they had to basically cowtail or just tuck their tail to the industry because the industry said, look, if you don't protect us, we're stopping. We're not going to vaccinate anybody because it's not worth the risk. And so they did. And the minute they gave them a get-out-of-jail-free card, then they all of a sudden decided, well, you don't longer need 9 shots. Now you need 26 more.
1: Right.
0: And they went like that. I mean, 89, 90, we bumped up 26 extra shots on our schedule. So you look at this and you think to yourselves, well, that's the most absurd, stupid thing I've ever seen. It looks like a cash grab. I don't know. Maybe I'm wrong. So we move forward into CBS. You know, they've got this wonderful court for you and it's paid out billions of dollars. What they don't tell you is they took all of these little claims and they started saying, well, you know, we got so many of them coming in that we're not going to handle them individually, that you really don't have a court. It's an arbitrator.
1: Mm.
0: There's no legal model behind it at all. You lose, you're done. You can't sue the companies that actually caused the harm at all. The government has to decide, do we want to pay it or not? And they decided that we were having too many payments going out, so they tightened the rules a little bit. They went from each individual case to now we had to put them in groups. They started out with groups of 1,000. Now they're up to groups of 5,000. Because there's just too many claims. So they take groups of 5,000, of which you get to send 3 cases, your 3 best cases, to the forefront. If any of the 3 cases doesn't hold the water test, then all of it's thrown out, even if the other cases do. Well, too bad for you. So then what is the payout percentage? Less than 1%.
1: And if it does,
0: so 99% that get in front of it don't even get a chance. And so it's a good thing we got it, isn't it? So good. So nice. I'm so happy. I almost want to rock myself. All right. Here we go. Hey, kids born during the COVID lockdowns may be paying a huge developmental price, according to a new English study. Big shock there. We already talked about it. On we go. Oh, this is interesting. Should your previous inoculations,
1: right,
0: if you get them at some point in your life, should that bar you from being able to claim religious exemption later on? And so, here we go. You knew that one was coming. So this is interesting. So there's a big lawsuit that happened on this where someone had received a tetanus shot when they were 12 for a knee problem and running on a cinder track. And a court said, look, You got that shot when you're 12. You can't claim religion later
1: on. That's not you because your parents made you or whatever.
0: So the court said you can't do this. Well, then the circuit court, the Ninth Circuit Court, came along and said, oh, no, mon frère, that does not hold up.
1: Yeah.
0: Right? So they disagreed with this vehemently and said the Civil Rights Act by itself says you have to have the right to basically change your mind.
1: Absolutely.
0: That's what you have to have the right to do. So yay for the Ninth Circuit Court.
1: Yeah, for now, Yeah, quack, quack, quack.
0: So they get to have some rights
1: and
0: back.
1: And by the way, there's still jobs out there. I was looking the other day that say you have to, for our jobs, you got to get COVID vaccine.
0: Well, you're going to.
1: I just saw it the other day. It was a $250,000 job. It was like, I don't know, if you want to work here, we need
0: you
1: to get
0: vaccine. Get your COVID shot.
1: I was like, what?
0: You know, hey,
1: it
0: works.
1: Just put that to the.
0: All you got to do is read the dude's diary.
1: Why?
0: That and Anne Frank, best diaries ever sold right there. On we go. Johnson & Johnson reaches sweeping talc deal that could end decades of litigation. This is good. You and I have been around for this entire story, right?
1: Yeah.
0: NBC News reported this week that Johnson & Johnson has agreed to pay $5.5 billion to resolve roughly 76,000 lawsuits that are against them right now. And here's the interesting. To be accepted, 95% of the people, 95% of the people have to agree to it.
1: How many?
0: 95%. Can you imagine?
1: I'm doing the
0: Congress
1: math on that, though.
0: Congress can't get 50% to agree, let alone 95%.
1: That's $100. Is that $1,000?
0: Well, I don't even know. Well, it's $5.5 billion, 76,000. And some of these are grouped together. They said that there's many of these that are like clusters, like the vaccine court, right? Where you got maybe 250 claimants in one. So everyone who's got a problem is going to end up getting the short end of the stick on this in the end.
1: Like
0: the real key
1: bucks.
0: To this thing is, and I'm going to break right here, Johnson & Johnson's vice president says, look, it's litigation. It's meritless. There's no proof to any of it. We're just going to pay it so it goes away. Back in a moment.

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0: over at Hillier Storage and Moving, and then I'll share a few more crazy, stupid things that are in the news that you would never believe. Tom, good morning, sir. How are you today?
1: Doing great today. You know, it's a little overcast. I just looked at the humidity's 95%, dew point 66 degrees.
0: Isn't that nice? 95% humidity, feels like you're breathing through a sheet. That's always good stuff. Like that.
1: It's
0: like,
1: cool. It's a cool humidity.
0: That's right.
2: It's a
0: That's like a dry desert. It's a dry heat. It's 112.
2: Yeah. It's a cool corn sweat.
0: That's right. Yeah, unbelievable. Exactly. So,
1: boy,
0: young man. Go ahead.
1: I got a cornfield behind me.
0: Yeah.
1: And that corn is just outrageously tall.
0: Isn't it crazy?
1: Must be 10 to 12 feet tall.
0: Yep. Outrageous. And that is with the goodness of genetics, my friend.
1: Yep.
2: There's, there's children. There's children in that corn.
0: No. So, young man, what are you doing, sir? Yeah, I hear your ears. They only have two on the corn. Did you know that? It's just like us. Nature likes two. So, that being said and done, how's everything going for you guys? You guys are busy. I mean, families are probably well into moving and all this stuff, getting ready for the new school year that'll be rolling around here very shortly. What are you guys up to?
1: Yeah, so, yeah, we're steady moving. And families right about now, you know, they're trying to get settled in for the school year that's going to be starting. You know, they Hillier's been in business since 1906. And as a, you know, a small business, locally owned, charter agent of Allied Van Lines on a global basis. That was back in 1928. So, I mean, they've been around a long time. They've been moving families for a long time. You know, the families, you need to entrust local businesses because they're there to support your needs.
0: Yep, absolutely. And it's such a great statement that, you know, Apple Barn, Belterra, you know, all the people we've had on here over the years.
2: Yeah.
0: You know, I was at Cafe Moxo a while back and I saw Mark Fornish. He's helped me over the years. You guys all do such great, great things for the local community. And it's a big deal because you do want to support your local community. And, you know, everything you do from you store records, you move things, you move small things, you move entire families and homes. It's life changing. And it's something that is definitely desperately needed. So, Tom, how do they get a hold of you, bud?
1: Sure. 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And we are located at 2728 South 11th Street, just south of Stanford Avenue.
0: Absolutely fantastic. Young man, have a wonderful, wonderful weekend and enjoy the tip-off of August.
1: I will.
0: All right. Thanks, catch you later, bud. Bye-bye. Love our sponsors.
2: Yep.
0: Great people. Again, he really hit it well. Local is a good thing to do, guys. If you support your local businesses, you keep – I can't stress this enough. You know, you're watching this across the globe, really, that you're seeing this – the small family businesses and stuff kind of really getting beat up.
2: Yeah.
0: Right? And they can't compete on certain levels. But with things like – this, the Apple Barn, there's so much good that comes out of supporting your local community. Because when you quit doing that, eventually you're no longer a local community.
2: They're not a local community.
0: And now
2: right.
0: It's gone.
2: And the money doesn't stay local.
3: And
0: nope.
3: Right. When you spend local, the money stays
0: local.
3: That's
0: right. That's the idea. And it's such a big, big deal. Such a big, big deal. All right, on we go here. So here we go. Let's see. Sammy, how you doing, buddy? So we're going here now. In a toxic terrain, journalism. This is interesting. So Iowa is the one state in the country that has the highest cancer rate.
2: Mm.
0: Okay, Illinois is not far behind. It's really the farming communities that have higher cancer rates than anywhere else in the nation, which
2: why?
0: Is fast. Well, that's the question, right? So investigative journalism now is digging into water supplies and things like this, and they're looking at these things saying, look, this is what it is. You've got an entire agricultural industry that's dumping stuff into the water supplies, and the water supplies are problematic. Now, you got to have agriculture. You can't get around that. Mm. But the point I put on this, people ask me, Doc, why did you make Elixir Vitae?
2: Mm.
0: What was the purpose of this whole thing?
2: Ah.
0: Shameless plug.
2: Oh,
0: dun,
2: here
0: dun,
2: we're going.
0: Dun.
2: Okay.
0: You can hold my
2: there
0: shameless plug. Why did you do it, right? What was the purpose behind it? This is the purpose behind it. You know, you have a massive thing here looking at all kinds of numerous studies showing that, look, you can't escape your environment. And sometimes some of the stuff we're doing is a necessary thing.
2: Right.
0: So agriculture you got to have or you don't eat. So then you got to figure out, all right, but what's the price that we pay for it sometimes? Where does this thing get off-centered at? Where does it get out of balance? That's what you're looking for. Guys, that's why I made it. That was the purpose, saying, look, if I can't control my environment, can I at least help the body to get rid of the stuff that's inside that I'm not even aware of? Can I do that? I'm hearing somebody's phone.
4: Sorry.
0: Oh, rookie. Rookie. Holy cow. So all those things, right, they matter, guys. They matter, and that's the idea behind it. Now, this is interesting, and I think you'll appreciate this one. The U.S. environmental groups are urging the EPA to reject new PFA coolants at data centers. So the data centers, Google's one of them, touted out its two-phase cooling system
2: right.
0: that's using a chemical gas to cool it instead of water. So they're like, look, it's so great. It doesn't cause all this water usage that everyone's worried about. The problem is the gas they're using are these forever chemicals that never go away, and they're using huge amounts of it that then get dumped into the environment. So it's like, all right, yes, the water on one end we're not using, but on the other end we're going to use these forever chemicals that now everyone's nervous about, and we're going to dump it out at rates that we've never seen before.
2: Yeah, if they all get built.
0: On we go. What else is left? I don't even know what to say. I talked about this a minute ago off air here. Thyroid medication, if you're on levothyroxine, it's a nationwide recall. The FDA is putting out a nationwide recall for levothyroxine, which is the thyroid medication. It's pretty much all of it. They're voluntarily recalling it, the pharmaceutical companies that make it are voluntary. The reason they're doing it, apparently it is subpotent.
2: Subpotent.
0: That's right. It's a little bit impotent.
4: Isn't that a fancy way of saying it don't work?
0: That's right. Well, it doesn't have enough in it, apparently. So it just can't stand up like it's supposed to. That's all I'm saying. So on we go here. Health and
3: they
0: Human,
3: got a pill for that.
0: They do, ironically. Health and Human Services Secretary Kennedy secures pledge from insurers, medical societies, and providers to advance national behavioral health quality. This is good. This is really, really good. So the U.S. Department of Health and Human Services reported that they're putting some things out here they want to really push. And I think you'll like these. Okay,
2: I want to hear them.
0: Timely access to high-quality mental health and addiction treatment. Mm-hmm. That's not a bad thing.
2: It's not a bad thing. I just want to see these access. Things actually happen.
0: Well, it never will, but at least we can say that they're trying to.
2: I'm just happy
0: they're even trying, right?
2: Yeah, I mean, we have one here in Springfield.
0: Gone,
2: we have a mental health board we just got going here in Sangamon County.
0: The minute he's gone, all of this is like, who was that? Under the rug again.
2: Right.
0: All right. Evidence-based assessment. You should actually try to figure out what's causing
2: Absolutely.
0: The problem. I don't know. It seems logical.
2: Yep.
0: Measurement of quality, outcomes, and accountability. If
2: Absolutely.
0: You want to continue to treat that person, you got to be able
2: Absolutely.
0: To prove you're doing something.
2: Those are
0: I don't
2: things
0: know.
2: That we're supposed to have.
0: It should be patient-centered care focused on recovery.
2: Yes.
0: That's a cool idea. Can you imagine these don't already exist?
2: It's how it's supposed to be.
0: They're literally telling
2: now.
0: You we have to make it patient centered and we should focus on whether or not you get better.
2: Yeah, not just. And that's how grants are supposed to be as well.
0: Clinical expertise and individualized treatment decisions should be based on the patient's needs and the best available evidence when
2: Jesus,
0: possible.
2: The fact that it's not.
0: That's what I'm saying. That's the best part right here. And you should focus on what they call whole person care. We should look at them as an entire individual and treat
2: what
0: them as a whole.
2: What is it now?
0: I know. Dude, that's the whole point of reading it. If the Health and Human Services Secretary is literally having to sit here and say, look, this is what I think we need to start doing.
2: If it's
0: what
2: not
0: the
2: in
0: hell
2: the...
0: have we been doing for the last 50 years? I mean, these are so common sense, obvious things. And you're thinking, you're not doing this? Scary stuff. Guys, once again, thank you for joining us. Who are they?
2: Belterra Farm and Helios Storage and Moving.
0: Remember, guys, if you don't expect a miracle, they tend not to happen. If you'd like to have yours, give me a call. 217-726-0151. Again, I'm Dr. Sean McCaffrey. I'm the Robin Hood of Healthcare. Bye-bye.
2: Like it, share it.

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1: ABC News, I'm Brian Clark. Tens of millions of people in the western United States could be affected by a heat dome today, says ABC's Jacqueline Lee.
2: Areas across the west hitting triple-digit temperatures. In Phoenix, Arizona, the city's rescue helicopter out of service during one of the hottest stretches of the year. Firefighters say mountain rescues that used to take as little as 30 minutes could now take 3 hours. Temperatures could reach highs near 116 degrees.
1: In Pima County, Arizona, authorities released two ransom notes related to Nancy Guthrie's abduction, one of which said she is dead. The 84-year-old mother of TV host Savannah Guthrie has now been missing for 6 months. At least 10 U.S. embassies in the Middle East have issued alerts advising Americans to consider departing, citing escalating tensions in the region. Multiple sources tell ABC that President Trump's considering strikes on Iranian energy centers. And the Justice Department is dismissing charges against a former Olympian accused of vandalizing the reflecting pool. This is ABC News. Los Angeles Mayor Karen Bass says she's taking action against the owner of a warehouse that burned for days and polluted the air. She says she's freezing all rebuilding plans at the warehouse until the owner begins to meet its cleanup obligations.
3: The violation, the fines, formal complaints continue to pile up against Lineage from all sides. The commitments they've made, or commitments they've failed to meet, I should say, are too many to count.
1: Her opponent in the mayoral race has criticized her for not doing more to ensure the warehouse owner meets a 45-day cleanup deadline imposed by the city. The attorney for a Johns Hopkins University researcher says she has now been released after she was detained by ICE agents at Baltimore-Washington International Airport earlier this week. ICE agents arrested Fatima Amieka, a Cameroonian national, saying she overstayed a visa. Documents obtained by ABC News say she had a work authorization. I'm Brian Clark, ABC News.
4: 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A new study from the IBM Institute for Business Value reveals a growing disconnect between executive perceptions of AI progress and employee experience. Executives report AI-driven role change at twice the rate employees experience it. 81% say AI skills are rewarded, yet 43% of employees lack employer AI training, and 50% say AI obscures contributions. Aparna Nair, IBM's Chief Talent, Leadership, and Culture Officer.
5: The organizations that will lead in this era won't just be the ones with the best AI. 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
4: The study finds that organizations most likely to stand out redesign workflows, enable managers to coach effectively, clarify decision-making, and align incentives alongside AI adoption. 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
6: On Friday morning, a three-person panel of the Illinois Prisoner Review Board denied a request for early medical release for convicted killer Sean Grayson. Grayson is serving a 20-year prison sentence for second-degree murder in the killing of Springfield resident Sonia Massey in 2024. At the time of the killing, he had been diagnosed with colon cancer, which has since progressed. A Department of Corrections medical evaluation has determined he likely has no more than 18 months to live. However, Sangamon County State's Attorney John Millhiser had noted in a letter to the Prisoner Review Board that the cancer diagnosis was already taken into consideration at Grayson's sentencing. In other news in Springfield, notice has been sent out that beginning on Tuesday, August 4th, a section of 5th Street between Monroe and Edwards will be closed for sewer repairs. Weather permitting, the closure is expected to last a full week. Motorists are advised to seek alternate routes and to drive with caution while traveling near the work zone. Detour routes will be posted throughout the area to guide traffic. Visit WMAY.com for more news. I'm Stan Anders, and up next is your News Channel 20 Storm Team Forecast.
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10: Here's your updated News Channel 20 Storm Team forecast. Chance of thunderstorms today, otherwise cloudy skies expected. Daytime highs approaching 75. Winds out of the west, 5 to 10 miles per hour. Cloudy skies expected again tonight. Chance of thunderstorms. Lows level off around 66. I'm meteorologist Jennifer Wojcicki on 97.7 and 970 WMAY, Springfield's News and Talk. Currently, it's 69 degrees.
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13: Well, good morning, everybody. How are you? Nice to have you with us. It's Sam on Saturday. Kind of a new approach today. 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They're also going to stop by and visit with yours truly this morning between 9 and 10. It is not AM Springfield. It is. Hi, ladies. How are we doing?
14: Good.
13: Everything okay?
14: Yes.
13: A lot of pressure on you now. Don't mess this up, because we only have 8 listeners. I don't want to lose any today, all right? Very good. Have a seat. We'll share those 2 mics. Some people stand, some people sit, and we'll just move it around the table and say good morning to everybody. So that's what it's about, folks. It really is. It's Channel 1450. You know what that is. That's a great video program we have here under Woodward Media. Shag is at the control board today. He'll do his best to keep us on. We have, first of all, the ladies from Rochester Volleyball. Let's go around the table. You can move the microphone. We'll start at the far end. I ask basic questions to high school students. I've done
15: Sounds
13: it for 50-some years. It's the way it starts.
15: Trust you.
13: Very good. Your name is?
15: Peyton Zeidler.
13: And your parents are?
15: Matthew Zeidler and Stephanie Zeidler.
13: Now, they can all remember the same questions coming to you to start off. And what do your parents do for a living?
15: My mom works in the school district, and then my dad.
13: What did you mean working? Is she a teacher? Or
15: she helps. Actually, she works with Kami Tender's mom over here and my aunt, and she's in tech.
13: She's a tech. All right. And your father works on Apologize?
15: He is self-employed, and he helps with life insurance.
13: And has his own agency then?
15: He works with Plan Global Marketing.
13: Very good.
15: Yeah.
13: And what year are you in school?
15: I'm going to be a senior.
13: Okay, let's talk about siblings. Any siblings?
15: Right. I have an older brother who is at University of Arkansas Air Force ROTC.
13: Good.
15: That's Holt. And then I have 2 younger siblings who are twins going in 6th grade, Maddie and Steven.
13: Tell me about your involvement at Rochester, including volleyball. What are you involved in?
15: I help a lot in sports boosters. You can
13: in
15: also
13: what?
15: Sports boosters.
13: Very good.
15: So
13: thank you.
15: I'll be in the concession stand sometimes. You can see me a part of. We have an AI group here at Rochester that goes and presents. You'll also see me on some track record boards. And yeah, that's.
13: So, do you have a class rank at Rochester?
15: Academically.
13: I mean,
15: academically.
13: So,
15: yeah,
13: do you know where you're? I'm not. Do you know where you rank?
15: I'm top 10%.
13: Very
15: have a
13: good.
15: Number, but yeah.
13: What is the courses or subjects you just can't wait to get to every day in class?
15: Hmm.
13: you have to have a favorite or two.
14: PE,
13: of course.
15: We have a really good math teacher. So
13: who is that?
15: Miss Murray.
13: Okay, we name names. That's exactly right. Give them credit.
15: She's great. Maggie Murray, yes.
13: Are you a natural math student?
15: I am.
13: Okay.
15: Over English. My grammar's
13: wasn't.
15: Not great.
13: I was terrible at math and science. Oh, just terrible. Embarrassing. Embarrassing. I embarrassed
15: it
13: my
15: happens.
13: Mom,
15: That's
13: dad.
15: How I am. You put me to write something, you're going to have to go through it.
13: Really?
15: Check.
13: So if English or composite, whatever, take a pass on that.
15: Yeah.
13: All right. Next year, next school. First, let's talk about the past season and what are you looking for this year?
15: Our past season, we went in as the underdogs and we kicked butt, honestly. We ended up winning our sectional, made it to a super, fell a little bit short. So this year, I think the goal is to make it to the Redbird Arena. And there's just so much drive from this team. So I'm really excited to see what happens.
13: How do you balance the academic part of school with the athletic or sports part?
15: We are very fortunate. Our coach is a teacher in the high school. So I think she's very aware. And we have a really good connection with her. So she's able to be like, all right, people have tons of tests. We're going to take this a little bit easier. Or let's watch film tonight because I know people need to go study for this. And I think that's really important because the last thing you want are people to be burned out by the end of the season. I think that and also, I mean, we have just such a great group of girls. Everybody's there to support. Everybody's there to help each other study. So I think just the support around me really helps.
13: You mentioned a phrase I was going to touch on anyway today, and you brought it up. The term burnout.
15: Burnout.
13: Obviously, in the day, and that day was many, many, many years ago, in the day, I'm not so sure anybody ever got burned out in sports. Things have changed dramatically. I know young lady across the street from where our grandkids live started going to 5-, 6-, 7-year-old soccer camp in St. Louis.
15: And club volleyball, yeah.
13: And then said, enough is enough. Told her dad at 7 years old, I'm burnt out.
15: It's crazy.
13: I'm burnt out.
15: Yeah.
13: What makes that possible? And how many of your friends along the way have said, we're done. We're not going to go anymore. Whether it's burnout, we're hanging it up, age 9, 10, 11. What do you think's behind that?
15: I think the amount of pressure we put on these kids in club sports to be recruited, and you need to be here for this coach, and you need to be at practice this many times a week, and you need to be doing this, this, and this. And I think people lose the sight so quickly if this is a fun sport. Like, we are so lucky to have, like, we can do this. We can come and be in an interview. We are able to go play volleyball and have fun and laugh and play with my friends. And we're able to have massive student sections and say the friggin', like, it's awesome. We are so fortunate. And I think we are so quick to forget that when it's, I have to go to this practice and I have to go to this practice and I have to do this and I have to do this. So I think I would say parents being able to support and being like, not forcing their child into it.
13: Like, so there's a fine line between encouraging and pushing.
15: I agree, yeah.
13: And every parent, I say this, probably needs to find that.
15: Yeah.
13: And make sure they don't cross that line where the student athlete doesn't want to do it anymore. Absolutely.
15: Yeah.
13: What are plans after Rochester High School?
15: I would love to go run track somewhere.
13: Really?
15: Yeah.
13: So there's another sport you're involved in, obviously.
15: Yes.
13: All right. Majoring in what? When you go to, you can't major in track. Well, maybe you can. I guess you probably can. What do you do?
15: I would love to major in speech and then look to be a speech pathologist.
13: Very good.
15: Yeah.
13: And your name one more time?
15: Peyton Zeidler.
13: Peyton, nice visiting with
15: you. Nice to meet you.
13: Well, we'll keep it. Now, the rest of you have an advantage because you know the questions now. And while I was asking Peyton the questions, you were all saying, gosh, if he asked me that, what am I going to say? So I better be prepared. Good morning. How are you?
16: I'm good. How are you?
13: Your name is?
16: My name is Cami Berberette.
13: And there are a lot of Berberettes around Springfield.
16: There are
13: they all related, I think, probably?
16: Yeah.
13: Of course. Your parents, what do they do for a living?
16: My mom is Jamie Berberette, and she works at Jefferson Middle School. And then my dad is Craig Berberette, and he works for the state.
13: And any brothers or any siblings?
16: I have one brother. His name's Carson Berberette. He just graduated this year, and he will be attending Mizzou.
13: And he's going to go, what's he going to major in?
16: Engineer.
13: All right. What year are you?
16: I'm a senior.
13: Thinking about next year already for college? Have you applied, and where are we going?
16: I actually haven't applied. Today was the first day that you could apply, so I'm going to go home and do that after this.
13: How many schools are you going to apply to today?
16: Maybe like 3 or 4, actually.
13: Really? Have you visited any of them?
16: Yeah, I went to Carbondale, ISU, and then Mizzou.
13: Okay, of those three?
16: Maybe for sure ISU and Mizzou, but I don't know about Carbondale.
13: So they're not Mizzou and ISU in your top two.
16: For the moment.
13: Yeah. What would you like to major in?
16: Sonography, maybe.
13: What is it?
16: Sonography.
13: Where did you come up with that major? No offense.
16: It's like radiology, kind of.
13: Okay,
16: like
13: so medical related.
16: Yeah.
13: All right. When you talk about subjects in school, we've already heard. What is your favorite, and what is the one class that, if you never went to it again, you'd be pretty happy?
16: I would say my favorite class would be some sort of science.
13: Okay.
16: Or if lunch counts, I mean, lunch right. is
13: my Yeah, that's true. Yeah.
16: Yeah. And then my least favorite is definitely math. I hate math.
13: Really? Have you hated it all since whenever?
16: Yeah, I think it really depends on the teacher for me. Kind of just like, I like to be like, I'm like more of a visual learner.
13: Visual,
16: learner.
13: Yes. Yeah. Visual, that's for sure. All right, so we say that. I've got three granddaughters. We're okay. So we say that. And visual learner. All right. So math is not. Are you taking math your senior year?
16: Yes. I'm doing stats and pre-calc.
13: Oh,
16: it's going to suck, but it's fine.
13: Yeah, that's right. Well, you know, I was able, girls. I'll be honest. Last math class I took at Griffin High School at the time, I was a junior. And I was able to go through college. And there were colleges I wouldn't go to. Because I had to take a math class. And I said, no way. No way am I going to get through a math class in college. So I ended up at ISU, and at the time they didn't.
16: And I feel like if you're good at math, you're good. If you're bad, you're honestly just bad. And I'm a part of that little bit of a bad.
13: All right. Do you feel a lot of pressure in everything, in life, in academics? Tell me about the pressure a typical, may or may not participate in sports, the typical high school student feels today. Do you think there's more pressure? I don't know how old. Shaggy, how many old are your brother? Hmm? How old are you?
14: 51.
13: 51. Okay, so he's ancient. I'm ultra ancient at 83. Okay, so having said that, I can't remember the pressure. Maybe there was. I didn't remember. Why is there more pressure today, you think, on high school students than there was?
16: I think it's just like comparing yourself to others. So a typical day for like a high school athlete, you have to go to school, get good grades, and then right after school you go straight to practice, and you have to be like 100% throughout the whole day. And I think that's really hard for some kids. Just like Peyton said, like if you're 100% every single day of the week, even on Saturdays for practice, and then towards the end of the season you just get so burnt out, like you can't give your full anymore. And I think that's really hard for kids.
13: Your brother was a year older?
16: Yeah.
13: Was he the boss of the family? Now, be honest with me. How much control did he have over you? Did he watch you closely because you were younger sister?
16: I think he tried to, but my sass kind of was just like, no. Like, I'm the ruler of this house. Like, I'm in charge of you.
13: What have you guys done this summer, volleyball-wise, that's going to get you better prepared to get through a super sectional next year?
16: I mean, we've done a lot of games and, like, leagues this past summer. I think just, like, a week ago we had, I think it was 15 games in the span of 5 days, and we actually went 15-0. 17? I don't know how many games it was.
13: You won a lot.
16: We won all of them, and I think that really just goes to show that, like, we can do something bigger this year than we did last year, and we aren't the underdogs anymore, and people know who, like, Rochester Volleyball is.
13: I don't have to advise you, but watch your answer here. Who's the one team you want to beat?
16: Honestly,
13: the political answer is all of them.
16: All of them, but
13: there
16: think,
13: has to be one rival.
17: Can I give you like a top three?
13: Yeah, please give me the top three.
17: I would honestly say
13: this is you now. The rest of the team may have a different opinion.
17: Okay, right. I would say Williamsville, just because Williamsville's always been like kind of, I would say, our most like one of our more competitive like, games, just because like we know girls on that team.
13: Sure, you do. Yeah,
17: and then I would say, honestly, Plains, because last sectional game last year, it was 38-36 in the second set?
13: Oh, my gosh.
17: And I think we just kind of want to prove ourselves and be like, we can be better.
13: So you want to just stop at two?
17: Yeah. I could definitely say more, but I think that's our goal.
13: I think politically, you'll see some of these
17: maybe
13: girls.
17: Maybe a little bit of Chatham, yeah. Obviously Chatham,
13: Thanks for stopping by. Ladies, if you'll give those two seats up, I appreciate it. And we're going to take a

0: 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And I think the people of Illinois deserve that, and they expect that.
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16: I want to say good morning to a good friend of mine, Gary Perdue. Was a former student of mine, class of 1968, Lincoln High School. He lives in Cincinnati, very successful in the insurance business, has retired.

0: tired, came over last night, a friend of his. He's going to a funeral today, a friend of his in Taylorville, and invited Alice and I to go out and dinner last night. First time I had been in Chesapeake in probably 10 years. And, of course, the first person I see is waitress Missy, and I'll hold my comments until later. No, she's a nice young lady. Really is with fun and good food last night at Chesapeake. Really was. Sam on Saturday. Good morning. How are you? Your name?
1: Sam Curley.
0: Excuse me?
1: Sam Curley.
0: Sam.
1: Yeah.
0: Not Samantha.
1: Okay, Samantha Curley, but no one calls me Samantha.
0: No one calls you.
1: If anything, my family calls me Sammy, but that's
0: really?
1: For special people.
0: How, are you like okay me. With that? I mean, the fact that my name is Sam, I hope you're okay with it.
1: I mean, Samantha is when I'm in really big trouble, so I don't really tell people that my name's Samantha because I don't want to be on edge.
0: Who are your parents?
1: My mom is Sarah Curley.
0: Uh-huh.
1: She works for the state.
0: Yes.
1: And my dad is John Curley, and he works for UPS.
0: Very good. And any siblings in the family?
1: Yes. I have a little brother who's going to be a freshman in high school. His name is Jack. And he's in Rochester football. It's his first year in the high school.
0: Are there any young boys, any of your siblings, who have never involved in Rochester football? I think that's almost a requirement.
1: I know. It's all of them. Yeah. After football practice, they all come and jump in my pool. There's like 10 of them. And I get home from volleyball. I'm like, what are you guys doing?
0: How long have you been playing volleyball? How many years?
1: Since like second grade. I've been playing for at least 10 years since... Maybe more.
0: Same question I asked the others. You've had friends who've dropped out along the way. They don't play anymore. Some may be very good friends. What causes young people? Is it the fact that they may not play a lot and they look around and say, boy, there's some very talented girls here. I'm not going to see much action. Mm-hmm. Or what is it, do you think, that causes young people to hit the burnout, if you will?
1: I think that one of the big things is different sports, and every sport now is all year round. So even if you're just in school, you also play club. For me, I played volleyball and softball at school and competitive, and I had to quit softball to focus on volleyball because there just wasn't enough time to go to school, go to all the practices. And so I think that's a big part is other sports and just choosing the sport you like the most. And also, I think at least for the senior class, throughout the way, there's eight of us now, but to start, there was 13,
0: okay.
1: 15, and I know some girls chose cheer, because you can't cheer and play
0: sure,
1: volleyball
0: absolutely.
1: Football season, and others just thought that maybe wasn't the fit, and we're getting older, so people are getting jobs, or maybe they're getting heavier classes that they decide this is going to be hard, and I won't have enough time to play volleyball and put my full effort in.
0: Do you have a job?
1: No, I don't. I took college classes at Lincoln Land this summer,
0: okay.
1: So I didn't really have enough time to have a job, but I'm planning to get a job after volleyball season.
0: Okay, I've got to ask, how do you support yourself? Mom and Dad?
1: Yes, but I also work at Taft Rabbi Stand during the fair, and I get some good money from that, and birthdays, Christmases, but parents
0: So you're
1: going
0: to work at Taft Rabbi?
1: Yes.
0: The one by the grandstand or by the Coliseum?
1: The one by the grandstand.
0: So Mr. Taft, Steve Taft.
1: Yes.
0: Good guy to work for. Better say yes.
1: Yes, he's a really good guy
0: very,
1: to work
0: really
1: for.
0: Good guy.
1: Yes.
0: How many hours will you work there?
1: Since volleyball, we work 6:30 to close. And close is when the concert's over. So normally 12:30. So
0: really?
1: Yeah.
0: All right. What do you do? Do you cook the steaks?
1: No, we do not cook the steaks.
0: You said that rather emphatically.
1: I'm the money person. When there's the line, I tell them, sir, stand behind the person in the red hat. I'll call your order next. Sir, go behind the lady with the dog. And just hope they listen, because people don't listen sometimes. So then I have to find them. But
0: you know what? Are you amazed at the number of people who go to that ribeye stand? It's amazing.
1: The line gets so long.
0: It really
1: I had
0: does.
1: No clue. And I go to the fair all the time. And I don't know. I guess I just didn't realize how many people are in the...
0: Do you ever have a chance to enjoy the fair?
1: Yeah. We don't work... We work most days just because the fair is so short and with volleyball. But sometimes you can go earlier and get some rides in. I normally have a mega pass because I used to be like a fair kid.
0: Sure.
1: So I put that to use when I can. So I'll go earlier sometimes.
0: All right. If some hot guy comes up... Does he get special treatment and special service? You make sure the steak is a little bigger than everybody else's and so on. Things
2: free
0: like
2: drink.
0: That.
2: A free drink?
0: Huh?
1: No, I'm not biased.
0: Okay. So everybody's going to be treated the same.
1: Everyone will be treated the same.
0: What are your plans after high school? Going to school where?
1: I have a top three. So
0: what are they?
1: ISU, Carbondale, and I've been looking to Arkansas recently.
0: Okay. Razorback. Have you ever visited those three yet?
1: I visited ISU and Carbondale and also SIUE.
0: Okay.
1: I haven't visited Arkansas, but I just found out that they have really good scholarships for students from Illinois.
0: Very good.
1: So it evens out to in-state. So I feel like that's a good opportunity.
0: Major in? What are you going to major in?
1: I want to major in nursing, and then I want to go back and get my master's so I can be a nurse anesthetist.
0: Oh, boy.
1: So a CRNA.
0: Very good. Congratulations. Yeah. Good morning. How are you?
2: Good, how are you?
0: Your name is?
2: Cammie Tender.
0: And who are your parents?
2: Julie Tender and Jeff Tender.
0: What do they do for a living?
2: My mom does the tech teacher, like she's at every school in Rochester. I mean, she's like a STEM person.
0: Okay.
2: And then my dad works at IDOT for the state.
0: All right. Do you have you a chance to have your mom as a teacher?
2: No, I never got her as a teacher, but she was a fifth grade teacher for a while. So, like, my friends had her.
0: So you didn't ever experience
2: my sister did, though.
0: Tell me about your siblings. I'm sorry.
2: I have two older sisters. My closest one is 5 years older than me, and her name's Hannah Tender. She just started her job. She's a sonographer, what Cammie B wants to do. Mm-hmm. And my oldest sister is 8 years older than me and probably, like, around seven. But, she's a nurse, and she's moving to Nashville this year. Kelsey Tender, sorry.
0: Tell me about coaches always worry about chemistry. Talk about chemistry. I see six girls here today. You appear all to get along pretty well. What's the chemistry like, and how important is chemistry to a team, especially the volleyball team at Rochester?
2: I think chemistry is, like, the main thing in a sport. Like, you cannot have fun and, like, do good in volleyball or any sport without liking the other people. Like, this is a team sport. It's not a one-person sport. So
3: it's
2: you can't just be by yourself. You have to talk to the other people, so you have to like each other.
0: How important is the mental approach to volleyball? I talk to golfers a lot. They say it's 98%. These are people on the pro tour I've talked to, 98% mental. How much of volleyball is mental?
2: I think a lot of it is mental. It's really just like your head, like whatever you think.
0: So if you're behind and somebody calls a timeout,
2: yeah,
0: what do you want to hear? And do you want the coach to lead the discussion, or are the girls going to lead the discussion and motivate each other?
2: I want the coaches say stuff. Like, I like when my Coach K and, like, other coaches say stuff to me and other people. But I like whenever us as, like, a team, like, we all come together and, like, talk and know what we're doing wrong, and we need to figure out all the, like, I like coaching ourselves, too, like, if that makes any sense.
0: Do you guys hang out besides volleyball?
2: Yeah.
0: You're all pretty close?
2: Yeah, we do.
0: Okay, does it extend past volleyball? You guys hang out when the season's over and things like that?
2: Yes, we do, really. We hang out probably most of the time.
0: What makes Rochester High School special? Not only academically, but everything else. What makes Rochester High School special? There's got to be a reason you like it.
2: The environment, that the people, I feel like everyone just loves each other. We all treat each other equally, and we all, like, I don't know. That's
0: very good.
2: Yeah.
0: Excited about the season?
2: Yes. We're going to go far,
0: okay.
2: Hopefully.
0: Going to get past the Super Sectional this year?
2: Yes.
0: You're going to guarantee me?
2: Yes.
0: So if you do it, girls, I'm going to have you back in here some morning before the state tournament.
2: Yes.
0: All right? There's the standing order. All right, you can be on our morning show, and we will have you in the day after. You remember, you have a commitment here. The day after you win the Super Sectional, you're here the next morning.
4: Okay.
0: Right?
2: Got it.
0: Deal?
2: Yes.
0: Thanks. We'll move the last two in because they're glaring at me. I'm taking too much time, but I never get tired of talking to high school students. It's the best job in the world. I had for 30 years as a teacher, and I wouldn't trade it for anything. Absolutely. Good morning. How are you?
5: Good, how are you?
0: Your name is?
5: Katie Riedel.
0: Katie Riedel, and who is Katie Riedel's parents? And I don't mean to embarrass when I say parents. Could be guardians. I understand sometimes there are situations in family, whatever the case might be. So all yours. Go for it.
5: My dad is Dave Riedel, and he's retired. He used to work for the state. And then my mom is Tess Riedel, and she substitute teaches at my sister's school.
0: And any siblings for you?
5: Yeah, I have three older sisters. One's a teacher at Jane Addams Elementary.
0: Oh, here in town, okay.
5: Yep. One helps with homeless care, and then the other one is a cosmetologist.
0: Very good. What are your plans after high school? Going to college somewhere?
5: Yes, but I still have a whole nother year of school because I'm a junior.
0: Oh, so. You're the junior part of the team. I apologize.
5: No, it's okay.
0: No. Okay. So are you, do you even think about college at this point? You probably a little bit, don't you?
5: Yeah. I've been looking at schools, especially if I were to go play volleyball somewhere. But I've looked into cardiovascular sonography, and I think that would be very interesting.
0: All right. Walk me through. When did you start playing volleyball?
5: Seventh grade.
0: What? Now, that's a little young to be quite, or older, I should say. A little older. Come start 4, 5, 6 years old. You didn't even think about it till seventh grade.
5: Mm-mm.
0: What prompted the decision to play volleyball then?
5: So I didn't end up trying out sixth grade because I just felt like it would have, like, I don't know, I just didn't feel like doing it. And then seventh grade, my friends were talking about how fun it was. So then I just thought I'd give it a try. But I was also in two other sports whenever I was not playing volleyball. So
0: how do you balance that, the other sports things?
5: It's a lot.
0: Because as you know, coaches want the commitment.
5: Yeah.
0: They want the, we talked about that earlier today. They want the commitment. They want that sport and so on. How do you balance that?
5: So for school sports, I'll go from volleyball to basketball to soccer.
0: Uh-huh.
5: So I won't have any time off. But I usually try to, what's the word?
0: Balance.
5: Yeah, balance it with
0: I just guessed. I had no idea.
5: Club sports, volleyball, I play club. So that's during basketball and soccer. So I'm in those three sports all year round.
0: How many hours will you study, or is it minutes, will you study a night?
5: Well, usually practices get done around 5:30.
0: Okay.
5: I'll usually have till 7 till 10. Whatever.
0: You'll study 3 hours?
5: If I study.
0: If you study.
5: Usually.
0: Means if there's a test coming the next day, you're studying. Sometimes.
5: Yeah, maybe in rocket time before. Not anymore now. But.
0: No, explain to me, what does studying mean to you? What do you do? Do you have
5: look the, over the study guide?
0: Do you have a TV on, music on, anything like that?
5: Usually my mom takes away my phone because I get very distracted. So.
0: Okay. I'll talk to one more, I promise. One more. You're giving me the signal. You girls, you can stay all week if you want. Hold on. Let me talk to this young lady right here because I don't want to cheat her time.
3: Go ahead.
0: Good morning. How are you?
3: Good. How are you?
0: Tell your name is?
3: Olivia Crotteville.
0: And Olivia, who are your parents, please?
3: My mom is Wendy Crotteville. She works at St. John's. She's a nurse.
0: Very good.
3: My dad passed away, but he was a superintendent at Pawnee High
0: School. Really?
3: And he was principal there, too.
0: Very good. Any siblings in the family?
3: Yes, I have two older brothers, Jack Crotteville. He's also a nurse at St. John's. And then Luke Crotteville. He is a carpenter.
0: I presume you're a senior?
3: Yes.
0: And started thinking about college yet?
3: Yeah, I definitely want to go to either Illinois State or Carbondale. Illinois State has a really good education program.
0: They're the best.
3: And then Carbondale, my parents went there.
0: Okay.
3: My dad played baseball down there.
0: He's really?
3: Hall of Fame down there. So.
0: Very good. Congratulations to him. Absolutely.
3: So I definitely want to go there to just maybe follow a legacy. So.
0: All right. Favorite subject in school?
3: Favorite subject is history.
0: Really?
3: Yes, I want to be a history teacher.
0: That's what you want? At the what level?
3: High school, absolutely.
0: You don't want any part of middle school?
3: Or no, no. I just like the older kids. They're easier.
0: How much travel do you do in the off season for volleyball? Are you on a club and
3: yes,
0: things?
3: Yes, we would travel a pretty good amount, I'd say. Probably a few weekends, and it was a lot, honestly.
0: And
3: I
0: it's,
3: don't like
0: it's
3: to travel.
0: It's a year-round commitment.
3: Yeah.
0: Pretty much.
3: Yeah.
0: Do you have a chance to have a job somewhere?
3: I actually am starting in a few days at BJ Grand Hair Salon.
0: Where is that at?
3: It's in Springfield. It's
0: BJ on the west side.
3: Yeah, the west side.
0: Oh, I know exactly where it is.
3: On the west side.
0: What are you going to be doing there?
3: A receptionist.
0: Oh, you'll be busy.
3: Oh,
0: every
3: yeah.
0: time I drive by that place, they are stacked up, lined up, and so on.
3: Uh-huh. I'd rather be busy, though, than do nothing.
0: Very good. Girls, thank you for coming in. I appreciate it. We could have continued this for 3 hours, but they're waving me like it's done. So remember, our deal is, if you win the Super Sectional, you're here the next morning, right?
4: Yes. Yes.
0: Counting on it.
4: Yes.
0: I hope I'm here to greet you. If not, somebody will take care of it. Thanks, ladies. Have a good day. Nice talking with you. It is Sam on Saturday. My name's Sam Madonia. Nice to have you with us. We'll take a break. Be back.
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0: 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We'll see those folks a lot at the Illinois State Fair 2 weeks from today, broadcasting live Saturday of the fair. 3 weeks from today, we'll be talking, I'm sure, all morning long about the Ella Langley concert that will be the night before at the Illinois State Fair on a Friday night that's already sold out. Football players from SHG had the privilege and honor to broadcast these guys when they were freshmen and sophomores. We'll say good morning to Jimmy Giacomini. Morning, how are you?
1: I'm pretty good.
0: Who are your parents, please?
1: Ellen Giacomini and Matt Giacomini.
0: And what do they do for a living?
1: Construction, and then my mom owns a bar in downtown Springfield.
0: And the name of the bar is?
1: J.P. Kelly's.
0: I've heard of that a little bit. How long has the family owned that? How long has she owned that?
1: Since 2008.
0: Wow. Very, very popular place. 18 years.
1: Mm-hmm.
0: You ever? Are you allowed to work there?
1: I can bar back.
0: You can bar back. And you can wipe the floors and clean the counter.
1: Yeah.
0: That's the end of it, though?
1: Yeah.
0: Sadly. All right. Any siblings in the family?
1: Yeah, I have an older brother and older sister.
0: And what are they doing?
1: My older brother's at Mizzou, and then my sister is in Colorado.
0: Okay, Jimmy Giacomini, how many years have you been playing football? Count even JFL and anything else you want to talk?
1: I've been playing since fifth grade, so... I don't know.
0: Did you know all along you were going to want to play at SHG?
1: Yeah, I mean, it was kind of a lot of my family's gone there, so it just kind of made sense for me to go there.
0: How much pressure is there to be a football player at SHG?
1: I'd say a lot. There's a lot of tradition dating back to the old teams and stuff, and to kind of carry on the legacy and winning and stuff.
0: What type of summer you guys had?
1: We've done a lot of practices and team camps, so I think that we're definitely getting ready for the season.
0: Do you guys ever take the season off? I mean, weight room is a year-round thing, right?
1: Yeah, we have usually like a week after the season ends for a break, and then we're right back in the weight room. And we just go and then start in the summer practices. And then
0: any other sports besides football for you?
1: No, I stopped playing all my other ones to focus just on football.
0: All right. You work anywhere?
1: Yeah, I do construction for Kepler Construction.
0: The guy next to you?
1: Yeah, his family owns a business.
0: Is he your boss, Joe?
1: No.
0: Does he think he is?
1: Yes. Yeah,
0: thank you. Mm-hmm. I knew that was coming. Absolutely. Huh?
1: Yeah.
0: He thinks you're boss. Do you ever pay attention to him?
1: No, he's just in the back of my head.
0: Really? Way back.
1: Yeah.
0: So what do you do in this construction job, Mr. Giacomini?
1: We usually just like build houses and...
0: You actually build houses?
1: Yeah.
0: You actually get up there with a hammer and nail and... I don't know, maybe you don't do that anymore. I don't know.
1: Yeah, I mean, I used to have to do that, but then Job came along and he does all the hard work.
0: Oh, Joe does.
1: Job does, yeah.
0: Oh, Job does. Oh, yeah, the brother that's playing football at the academy.
1: Yeah.
0: Absolutely. Favorite subject in school?
1: I would probably say math.
0: Math?
1: Yeah.
0: What's the one class you find maybe a little challenging?
1: Usually English is pretty hard every year. Last year it was hard. It was just a lot of homework and stuff.
0: When you're playing football, how many hours a night will you study? And I'll be honest with me, Jimmy. Don't tell me what you think mom and dad want to hear, or the teachers want to hear, or Dr. Mordock wants to hear.
2: Classes or study
0: plans? Yeah, I just want to know studying. How many how many hours a night? A minute. How many minutes a night?
1: Not a whole lot of minutes.
0: Not a whole lot.
1: Usually during the season, I focus a lot of my time on film and stuff.
0: Oh, film.
1: Yeah.
0: Football film.
1: Mm-hmm.
0: And academics just show up later.
1: Not necessarily.
0: Well, no, you got to explain, because if you're not, you got to stay eligible.
1: Well, yeah. I mean, I still do all my work and get everything done, but I try to do it more in school.
0: All right. What are plans next year?
1: I'm not really too for sure yet. I haven't thought a whole lot on it, but it's definitely something I've started thinking about.
0: So fast forward your life 20 years, 10 years. What do you want to be doing? Working for Kepler?
1: Yeah, I mean, hopefully I'm...
0: Really? You would do follow? You kind of like that?
1: Hopefully I'm still not there in that place listening to Joe.
0: Wait a minute. They're paying you.
1: Yeah, that's true, I guess.
0: Absolutely. All right. Joe Kepler, morning. How are you?
3: Good.
0: Let's talk about your brother, first of all. How's he doing? I always enjoyed him. Boy, hard-hitting kid. Good player.
3: Yeah, he's doing pretty good. He's going to get some playing time this season.
0: He's at the academy?
3: Yep.
0: Absolutely. And how often does he get home, or does he get home at all?
3: He doesn't really get home that much. Probably see him a whole month out of the year.
0: So everybody knew how good your brother was, right? You would agree to that?
3: Yeah.
0: All right. How much pressure was that on you?
3: Oh, it was a lot of pressure coming in, having my brother's legacy before me. And
0: yes.
3: I wanted to outperform him.
0: And how's that working out?
3: Pretty good.
0: Tell me who the parents are. I'm sorry.
3: My dad's Dave Kepler, and my mom's Christy Kepler.
0: What do they do for a living?
3: My mom's a teacher, and my dad owns a construction business and sells insurance.
0: How many people on the construction business?
3: Like 10.
0: Now, did you go to Giacomini and ask him to come to work, or did he come begging for a job? Be honest with me.
3: He came begging.
0: He did?
3: Yeah.
0: And your dad, and you felt sorry for him?
3: Yeah.
0: Pretty much, yeah, right?
3: Uh-huh.
0: I mean, that was it. You know the guy's basically unemployable. Is that what you're telling me?
3: Uh-huh.
0: Okay, good. So you wanted to make sure that he got on. All right, what do you got? What type of off seasons had been for you guys?
3: Pretty good. We've been getting after it in the weight room.
0: And as you look... The upcoming season. You guys really, am I right, only 3 home games?
3: Yep.
0: That's what my granddaughters told me. 3 home games. I said, wow, unbelievable. And the first 2 are going to be pretty good.
3: Yeah.
0: You guys are ready.
3: We're ready for it.
0: You've been waiting for this for a long time. This group has been highly touted. Let's be honest, guys. People are looking back 7th and 8th grade and saying, if they all come to SHE and stay at SHE, this is a good class athletically and probably academically also. So I asked the question, you studying more than Jimmy?
3: Not really. I probably spend my time watching a lot of film during the week and not focusing on my schoolwork.
0: You guys are watching a lot of, what, you watching movies?
3: No, I'm watching a lot of game film.
0: Game film. I knew that. I just want to make sure. Yeah. I know what the film is. I understand.
4: Priorities.
0: Hey, speaking of that, if I could give you a ticket to any concert right now, any concert, front row ticket, who would it be to?
3: Probably Taylor Swift.
0: Taylor Swift. You're a Swiftie?
3: Yeah.
0: All the way.
3: Uh-huh.
0: You're not an Ella's fella yet? You're not into country?
3: No, I'm not an Ella fella.
0: You're not an Ella fella?
3: No.
0: All right, man. Nice talking to you. We could go on forever, but I'm running out of time. They're telling me, and I'd be out of here at 10 o'clock. Cam Brinkman, good morning. How are you?
5: Good morning. How are you?
0: Tell me your parents, please.
5: Tim Brinkman and Ashley Brinkman.
0: Are you always this quiet, Cam?
5: Most of the time, yeah.
0: Really?
5: Pretty quiet.
0: Now, in the huddle, come on, guys. Is he mouthy in the huddle, or am I getting the same thing in the huddle?
6: If he's mad at us.
0: If he's mad, you'll hear about it.
3: We don't do good.
0: Right. Because I have, obviously, granddaughters who go there, and they know all you guys. And I said to one of them, what type of guy is Brinkman? And they said, real quiet, Pop. Real quiet. Now, of course, I got 2 mouthy granddaughters, so anybody appears to be quiet to them. Who are your parents, my friend?
5: My dad is Tim Brinkman. He's a CEO at B&B Electric.
0: Right.
5: And then my mom, Ashley, she just stays at home. So,
0: just stays at home.
5: I mean, yeah.
0: Wait a minute. Just stays at home.
5: For the last, 5 years, I think.
0: All right. So. You've had incredible success in 2 sports at SHG. After a game. Your parents talk to you a lot about it, or will you go somewhere else with friends, or will you sit down and talk about it?
5: I'll hear stuff from, my dad, and he'll talk to me a little about it and stuff. But I think where I get my most feedback from the games is either from my coaches or on the film, if I go back and watch it the next day. I think it's right after a game, it's kind of hard to tell, really what – either went wrong or went right. So it's just all comes down to the film room.
0: We talked with other guys about the pressure of putting the gold helmet on. Mm-hmm. Did you feel that same way coming to SHG? You knew the reputation and you knew there were people were hoping you would choose another school to go to.
5: Yeah. I mean, I grew up from Chatham. So I was a Chatham guy and it was kind of weird, adjusting to come to SHG. Cause I always felt like, when I was, I would root for Chatham and stuff, they would just always, kick our butts, every year. So I felt it was definitely kind of you had to fill some shoes coming in and just looking at all those, numbers out on the scoreboard out there. And, it's a large shoes to fill.
0: You guys have given Glenwood all they've wanted. They're a very good football team the last couple of years. Mm-hmm. What does this year mean to you?
5: It means a lot. I mean, I know they've lost a lot of talent. Obviously, they had a large senior class last year, but we want to beat them, and we're going to do everything in our power to, hopefully not just beat them, but
0: Guys, thanks for coming in. I apologize. That means the music. Have your great day here, okay? Have a fun time and a great season, all right? It is Sam on Saturday. My name's Sam Adonia. Thanks for listening. Love you, Mom and Dad. Love you, Tom.
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11: ABC News, I'm Brian Clark. What's ahead in the Middle East? As multiple sources tell ABC News that President Trump's considering a series of strikes against Iran's energy infrastructure. He told reporters on Friday,
12: I'm losing faith in them because they do lie and they do misrepresent. Well, the other day, the five missiles we shot, we knocked them down, but we were in the midst of a negotiation.
11: At least 10 U.S. embassies in the region have issued alerts advising Americans to consider departing, citing escalating tensions. Defense attorneys for Gannon Van Dyke say criminal charges should be dismissed against the special operations soldier who allegedly bet on Nicolas Maduro's seizure in January. His lawyer said it does not qualify as insider trading. Yesterday, former Congressman George Santos was fined $35,000 for betting against his attendance at President Trump's State of the Union address earlier this year. Severe heat impacting tens of millions today in the West. This is ABC News. It's been 6 months since Nancy Guthrie was abducted from her home in Arizona, and the Pima County Sheriff's Office, saying this is still an active case, released the text of two ransom notes, one of which says the 84-year-old is dead. ABC's Aaron Katursky has more.
13: Both notes contain the same Bitcoin address, and the author also claimed to know details from Nancy Guthrie's house, saying her white smartwatch was left at the foot of the bed and a backyard floodlight was destroyed. Investigators tell us those details are accurate. And the sheriff says labs across the country are working to untangle a mixed sample of DNA from as many as four people, and they're not giving up trying to trace those notes.
11: The Department of Homeland Security announced Friday that it has blocked 43 Chinese companies from having their products enter the United States because those companies are accused of using slave labor in China. This was spotted by the Forced Labor Enforcement Task Force. I'm Brian Clark, ABC News.
15: 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A new study from the IBM Institute for Business Value reveals a growing disconnect between executive perceptions of AI progress and employee experience. Executives report AI-driven role change at twice the rate employees experience it. 81% say AI skills are rewarded, yet 43% of employees lack employer AI training, and 50% say AI obscures contributions. Aparna Nair, IBM's Chief Talent, Leadership, and Culture Officer.
22: The organizations that will lead in this era won't just be the ones with the best AI. They'll be the ones that invest equally in their workforce, making it clear when to trust or challenge the system, strengthening how managers coach decisions, and rewarding employees for using AI responsibly, not just using it quickly.
15: The study finds that organizations most likely to stand out redesign workflows, enable managers to coach effectively, clarify decision-making, and align incentives alongside AI adoption. These organizations could see up to 73% higher revenue growth and an 11% operating margin advantage over their peers. To learn more, visit ibm.com/IBV.
16: On Friday morning, a three-person panel of the Illinois Prisoner Review Board denied a request for early medical release for convicted killer Sean Grayson. Grayson is serving a 20-year prison sentence for second-degree murder in the killing of Springfield resident Sonia Massey in 2024. At the time of the killing, he had been diagnosed with colon cancer, which has since progressed. The Department of Corrections medical evaluation has determined he likely has no more than 18 months to live. However, Sangamon County State's Attorney John Millhiser had noted in a letter to the Prisoner Review Board that the cancer diagnosis was already taken into consideration at Grayson's sentencing. In other news in Springfield, notice has been sent out that beginning on Tuesday, August 4th, a section of 5th Street between Monroe and Edwards will be closed for sewer repairs. Weather permitting, the closure is expected to last a full week. Motorists are advised to seek alternate routes and to drive with caution while traveling near the work zone. Detour routes will be posted throughout the area to guide traffic. Visit WMAY.com for more news. I'm Stan Anders, and up next is your News Channel 20 Storm Team Forecast.
17: Here's your updated News Channel 20 Storm Team Forecast. Highs level off around 75 today under cloudy skies with a chance of thunderstorms. Winds out of the west 5 to 10 miles per hour. Cloudy skies again tonight. Chance of thunderstorms 66. I'm meteorologist Jennifer Wojcicki on 97.7 and 970 WMAY, Springfield's news and talk. 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

and good morning to you. And yes, home is kind of busy this morning. We have hundreds and hundreds of local athletes for Media Day. It's a wonderful sight seeing all these wonderful young people who dedicate themselves to their sport and their schools. And that means that it's not too long till school starts and Friday Night Lights will be here. And away we go, 2026, 2027. How about that? Well, good morning. I appreciate you sharing your time with me today. Hope you are doing well. This is Let's Talk Real Estate, program number 1596. My name's Fritz Pfister with RE/MAX Professionals of Springfield. Today I'm going to have the preliminary July home sale report and news on interest rates. 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And don't forget, the program is podcast at WMAY.com. 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Good morning to my sister Mindy out in Cumberland, Maryland, my son Sam, his wife Julia, my grandson Tank down in Tennessee, my son Josh, his wife Ashley, and my grandkids Kenzie and Weston out in North Carolina. Sponsors this half hour of the program, Mark's Fireplace and Lighting, the store that will brighten up your lifestyle. Writing's Plumbing, when you have a plumbing problem, it's Writing's to the rescue. Slab Jackers Construction, when your concrete has that sinking feeling, get all jacked up with Slab Jackers. 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Well, it is time for our weekly observations being brought to you by our friends at Mark's Fireplace and Lighting. You know, they've got those wood-fired pizza ovens now. I didn't know that. I was cruising through there the other day. I had to get some hardwood charcoal for my big green egg. They have all these new spices in there as well. Didn't know they had that either. They have every kind of tool and gadget that you need to put on a great cookout for your friends. They've got the big green eggs, the pellet smokers. They've got the any type of gas grill, the Napoleon's top of the line. They're just ready to go. So wrap up your summer with some fine new cookware from Mark's Fireplace and Lighting, the store of distinction on the South 6th Street Frontage Road, south of the Route 66 Hotel and Conference Center. Well, here's your weekly observations for this August the 1st, 2026, and it's titled Preliminary July Home Sale Report and Interest Rates. Due to member brokers, with sales yet to be reported from the end of business yesterday, these numbers will change. The good news is that the numbers will go up, at least until the system makes corrections in the coming weeks, as they always do, it seems like. Here's the preliminary numbers for Sangamon County, July 2026 compared to July of 2025. Closed home sales of 235, down 10% from 261. Pending sales of 261, up 15% from 227. New listings of 299, up 11.6% from 268. I should have went out and got one more listing. We could have had 300 for the first time since June of 21. Median sale price of $229,900, up 6.9% from $215,000. Well, the closed sales certainly will increase, however, probably not enough to get into the black. Pending sales have a tendency to be adjusted down, as well as new listings. The median sale price may be impacted with the final closed sales being reported, but I don't think that's going to move it much in either direction.
The question we still are looking for the answer to is how much demand is there out there for homes locally? It has been difficult to judge with the inventory of homes running so low. There are 220 homes listed for sale in Sangamon County as of this morning, and that's the most since 2021 on this date. But let's put that into perspective, shall we? 10 years ago, in 2016, the number of homes for sale in July were 1,172. In fact, Sangamon County had over 1,000 homes for sale right up to June of 2020, when the inventory began to plummet following the government's overreaction to COVID. The frozen inventory of homeowners with interest rates 2.5% to 4%, refusing to sell due to higher rates of today and, you know, the lack of choices at higher prices makes sense. It is still my opinion that this frozen inventory won't thaw until the 30-year mortgage hits 5%. That leads us to this week when there was good news and bad news about interest rates. From the FOMC, also known as the Fed, while they held rates steady, which is good news, the bad news are the few Fed governors publicly stating they are lobbying to raise interest rates. This has spooked the mortgage markets, as the media always emphasizes the negative. You know, if it bleeds, it reads, you know. From Realtor.com on the 28th, Fed interest rate meeting begins with a hike on the table and another family fight over policy. In part from that article, Federal Reserve policymakers began their two-day meeting to set interest rate policy on Tuesday, and for the first time in years, the outcome of the vote is a true mystery to investors. Mysterious just the way Fed Chairman Kevin Warsh wants it. Warsh, who started the job in May, has criticized the Fed for telegraphing its future moves too loudly, potentially giving policymakers less flexibility to respond to changing circumstances. Makes sense. Adding to the uncertainty are growing divisions on the 12-member rate-setting Federal Open Market Committee. Although last month's vote to hold rates steady in their current range of 3.5% to 3.75% was unanimous, minutes from the meeting show stark divisions over whether rates should go higher or lower later this year. After last month's vote, Warsh told reporters that policymakers had a good family fight about interest rate policy, a scene that is expected to replay at this week's meeting, with dissenting votes likely and the final outcome uncertain. Cleveland Fed President Beth Hammack and Dallas Fed President Lori Logan are widely seen as the panel's most hawkish members concerning inflation, and they are expected to press their case for an interest rate hike during the closed-door meeting. Warsh, who advocated for lower rates when he was on President Donald Trump's shortlist for the Fed chair, now faces an alarming resurgence of inflation, which has driven mortgage rates back up to their highest level in nearly a year. My colleagues and I recognize that high inflation has been an undue burden on American households and businesses, Warsh said in congressional testimony earlier this month. The members of our committee have no tolerance for persistently elevated inflation, and we share a resolute commitment to ensure price stability. The latest round of inflation, driven by surging oil prices due to the war with Iran, has taken any notion of Fed rate cuts off the table for now. That's kind of important, isn't it? Instead, the members of the rate-setting FOMC will debating whether and when to raise the Fed's benchmark interest rate. Close quote from that article. You know, they're talking about an alarming resurgence of inflation. Well, I don't know that we've seen that, but okay. You know, one day later from Realtor.com, FOMC holds rates steady, but opposition to rate hold grows. In part, the Federal Reserve's Open Committee, the rate-setting body that meets roughly eight times per year, left the Fed funds rate unchanged at its July meeting today. This will leave the target in a range of 3.5% to 3.75%. The decision was not unanimous, coming in instead with three dissenting votes who preferred to raise rates by a quarter of a point.
why the dissent is relevant. The three votes to hike shows that the committee is not in lockstep and has a range of views about the acceptability of the current levels of inflation. This is important. Though the June CPI print was lower than expected and an improvement on previous months, both headline and core inflation were higher than the Fed's target of 2%. In addition, this price data came from a period before the re-escalation of the war in Iran, which adds inflationary pressure across the spectrum of consumer goods through increases to oil prices. What this means for housing and home buyers and sellers. Prospective buyers and sellers have been eyeing mortgage rates closely in 2026. While this month's rate pause from the Fed will not give them much to react to, the implications of rate hikes in coming months signal that mortgage rates are soon to move against them. This year has seen a steady spring for sales in the housing market, and that has devolved into a softer summer. Due in part to mortgage rates rising from below 6% in late February to over 6.5% in mid-July. First-time buyers who have struggled in historically noteworthy way in recent years are most likely to take out larger mortgages and are thus more exposed to high mortgage rates. Would-be sellers with ultra-low rates on their outstanding mortgages are unlikely to list their homes just to swap for today's higher rates. And this lock-in effect prevents the inventory of homes for sale from growing to its natural level. Close quote. This is what gets me. Nobody knows whether the Fed will raise rates or not. However, we do know that they held the cost of funds rate steady, right? What if inflation comes in below expectations again in July? It did in June. What happens if inflation comes in hot? You know, I think that will probably be the deciding factor at the Fed's next meeting. In the meantime, we may see a little rush to the market by home buyers wanting to beat further rate increases. Seen it in the past. The mortgage industry will be setting rates based upon expectations, not data. The lack of certainty will probably lead to higher rates, which will weigh upon our local market activity. The only certainty is that you can tune back into Let's Talk Real Estate every Saturday to hear the latest interest rates and market trends. So therefore, you're invited back next week. And that's this week's weekly observations. My wife, Christy, and I, and Eric Hansen and Amy Mason of the Pfister team at RE/MAX Professionals. Hope you just have a wonderful week. And if you're thinking about buying or selling a home, call me, Fritz Pfister. 217-652-SOLD. It would be an honor to serve you and your family. See, if you would have called me last week, we might have been able to get to 300 listings. Huh? Yeah. Think about that. Maybe you can help us make it next.

to be. Remember, Yogi Berra said making predictions about the future is hard. Excuse me. Making predictions is hard about the future. You know, it just drives me mad in this business. I've seen it for now in my 40th year. Up like a rocket, down like a feather. But the rates have gone up again this week, not by much. Stay tuned for the interest rate report brought to you by Hillier Storage and Moving in the next half hour. But they did go back up again on this talk by three Fed chairmen. Well, there's three Fed chairmen who say they would like to raise interest rates because they're afraid of inflation. Where the heck were they at when Biden had gas up to $5 a gallon and was spending $2 trillion a year more and flooding the economy with dollars, making the dollars that were in circulation less valuable? And during the COVID supply chain interruptions, you're throwing trillions of dollars for people to go buy goods that didn't exist. Where were these three governors then? Because they sat on their thumbs from January of 2020 until March of 2022 as inflation truly got out of control. It was 4.6% by May of 2020. But the good news is there's nine who don't want to raise rates, or there may be some who want to lower rates, but you're not going to hear that published anywhere. That's good news. And as I said earlier, the way the media operates, if it bleeds, it reads. You can't sell media if you're sharing good news, for goodness sake. So we just have to wait and see, and we're just going to have to go through the frustration of the mortgage industry. And I don't blame them for raising the interest rates. We don't know what the July's going to be. I anticipate it's going to be higher than it was in June because of the renewed activities in the Iran war. So just be prepared for that. But I don't think it's going to get out of hand. You know, our gas is still almost a dollar a gallon below the high of what it was during the Biden administration. And they had no reason to raise it. They raised it out of climate change is an existential threat, which we all know now is not true. And UN verified that at the beginning of the year with their climate committee coming out and saying we overestimated the impact of CO2 on our calculations. And we're not going to see the climate as an existential threat any longer. But that's why they did it 4 years ago. We got a good reason to do it today. So we'll just have to work our way and muddle our way through all this. And hopefully everything will come out just fine, which I am positive that it will. 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

0: tell your wife, say, hey, I got this for you for Mother's Day. I'm just a little bit late. Now, if you know of a veteran who served during the World War II Korean or Vietnam era, and they have not gone on an honor flight yet, we would really appreciate if you would share with them to go to landoflincolnhonorflight.org and fill out an application. The final flight is coming up. It's on September the 1st. When is today? August the 1st. So 4 weeks from Tuesday, we'll be wheels up out of Capital Airport, and we'll be flying 96 of our local veterans, of which four are Korean and 92 are Vietnam-era veterans. And we would appreciate it if you could come out and give them the welcome home that they never received when they served. Capital Airport, I recommend you get out there around 7:30 in the evening. Bring a lawn chair so you have something to put your rear end into, because if not, you're going to be standing for a long time. There's not too many chairs out there, and they get taken pretty quickly. We recommend you come out around 7:30 or 8 o'clock at the latest. Plane comes in around 9:30, and takes us a little while to offload the veterans and get them lined up for the welcome home procession. But it'd be great if you could, if you're a teacher, you could bring your class out. Be great. If you're a grandparent, bring your grandkids out. Like Will Rogers said, not all of us can be heroes. Most of us have to stand on the curb and watch them march by. And that public service announcement was brought to you by our friends at Slabjackers Construction. Big old Chuck, he's a great guy. 787-8252. Chuck can come out and level that concrete that's sinking, eliminate those trip hazards, and keep the concrete slanted away from the home so that when it rains, the water doesn't run towards the foundation, which is really bad, bad, bad. You don't want that. Chuck can help you with that for a fraction of the cost of full replacement. Chuck can fix that concrete for you. 787-8252. Tell him hello from Fritz on Let's Talk Real Estate. The next half hour of the program, we're going to have our market update, which is, I think, rather interesting. But I'm a stats nerd. You may not feel the same. But you might be surprised at some of the local numbers. The interest rate update and our subdivision of the week is actually Census Tract 4. Census Tract 4 are all the homes to the south of the state fairgrounds. So basically from 9th Street all the way over to 3rd Street, all the way south down to about North Grand Avenue. But those homes and neighborhoods that you drive by when you go down Sangamon, you just look to your right, you'll see 5th Street, 6th Street, Marlin, 7th, and so on, right on down the list in great little North End neighborhoods, not far from Lincoln Park right there. And then there's a great group of older homes south of Lincoln Park itself that are absolutely gorgeous. So it's a wonderful neighborhood. And I thought, in honor of the State Fair, was it a week from Thursday is the State Fair Parade? My goodness gracious. It's upon us already. But we're going to do Census Tract 4 up near the fairgrounds and share with you how those homes are selling. And we'll have that in the next half hour of the program. We invite you to stay tuned, and we'll be right back.
1: Illinois Governor J.B. Pritzker has given his signature to the Children's Social Media Safety Act. The act, which is set to go into effect in 2028, follows a broad framework used by similar legislation in other states, imposing sweeping restrictions on how social media platforms engage Illinois users younger than 18, and forces companies to confirm a user's age at device level. Social media companies have come under fire in recent years for how platforms utilize algorithms to attract users' attention and keep them engaged. Advocates have increasingly described the engagement model as addictive. Next, this past week, Governor Pritzker announced the Families Receiving Emergency Support for Hunger program, or FRESH. The $70 million program will automatically disperse one-time payments this weekend of $400 to approximately 100,000 Illinoisans for support in purchasing groceries. The FRESH program was enabled under the current fiscal year's state budget as a response to last year's federal budget bill, which cut benefits for many SNAP recipients with new, tighter eligibility guidelines and work requirements. And finally, the Wyndham City Center Hotel in the middle of downtown Springfield is now set to be sold at bankruptcy auction. Originally opened as the Forum 30 Plaza Hotel in 1974, the iconic Wyndham and its adjoining businesses have sat boarded up and abandoned since widespread flooding in March 2025. The prolonged lack of occupancy has led to concerns about the condition of the building and the potential for a cripplingly expensive restoration. Bids on the property are due on September 15th. Visit WMAY.com for more news. I'm Stan Anders, and up next is your News Channel 20 Storm Team Forecast.
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3: Highs level off around 75 today under cloudy skies with a chance of thunderstorms. Winds out of the west 5 to 10 miles per hour. Cloudy skies again tonight.
2: Chance of thunderstorms
3: 66.
2: 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Currently,
3: it's 69 degrees.
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0: Welcome back to the second half hour of Let's Talk Real Estate, program number 1596. 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And on the opposite end of the spectrum, because Ray's been around for decades and decades, our friend Jack has been around. Oh, the company's been around a lot longer than Jack. Jack's about 21 years old, I believe. And talk about a fine young man and go-getter. You'll enjoy having him out to give you a bid on getting your house ready to sell, that's for sure. But let's go to the market update. Well, there were 85 new listings this week. Not as many as last week. I think last week we had over 100. Let me look back here. 105. Well, we slipped about 20. But it was the end of the month, so people were busy getting their sales closed out. A lot of people like to close at the end of the month, you know. There were 32 that went status to active, so they went from their coming soon to their active status, so you could actually go see them. And here's one that just blew my mind. If the inventory is up to 220, and that's the most we have, and I'm going to tell you that it is in it's 224 in Sangamon County, 224 homes as we speak right now, available in Sangamon County. And in August of 2019, there were 958 homes for sale. And that was actually low because all the years before that, it was over 1,000. But here's the number that knocked me out. If we normally have 1,000 homes for sale, and we got 224 available, why in the world would 57 home sellers adjust their price this past week? Well, there's probably several reasons. Not enough demand for what they're selling. They were rambunctious on their price and overvalued it in their mind and started too high. I always tell folks, you start too high, it's not good for you because you always end up adjusting it 10% below what you could have gotten initially had you priced it fairly to begin with. Just the way the market functions. Don't shoot me, I'm just the messenger. But that's just really odd to me at 57, because I thought, oh, we're going back to normal, because last week we only had 33. The week before we had 41. The week before that we had 54. So we're back up to, what, over 90 every 2 weeks, home sellers adjusting their price to attract buyers. So home sellers, don't get too cocky and overconfident, because it can come back and bite you. And when you're selling your home, it's not a game. It's serious business. We have 404 homes for sale in the MLS. 224 of those are in Sangamon County. 1969, the year I graduated from high school. That's how many homes have sold and closed, as reported by the end of business yesterday anyway, in the MLS. Don't forget, that's Fritz's MLS. That's from Carlinville to Elkhart, Taylorville to Jacksonville. Draw a big old circle around that. That's up by 50 in the MLS, or by 2.6% over last year. And they're doing really well, because that's 90 more than we had in 2011, the bottom of the market after the big financial collapse of 2008. But Sangamon County, 1,306. That's down 12 sales from last year on this date, and running 14 sales behind what it was in 2011, the bottom of the market, the worst market we've had since 1998. Just doesn't add up to just a whole lot of demand. Now, there's demand out there. There's no question about it. There's people out there shopping for homes. They don't want you to get despondent or anything, but there's people out there looking. There's always somebody in the market. There's always people transferring in, people that outgrow their homes, people that undergrew their homes. And so there's always people out there, people that are moving on up in life and getting promotions, and they want a nicer home in a certain area. Maybe they want to live out on the lake. Maybe they want to go to one of the golf course communities like Panther Creek or Piper Glen and Illini. Maybe that might be their goal. But there's always going to be buyers out there. But the homes that are in the best condition and are priced fairly are going to sell the fastest. There's just no question about it. And you have to have a pricing plan going in. That's what I specialize in. Now, in my 40th year, I can pull all the data and the stats, and I can walk in and I can share with you what I think the home will sell for without even looking at the data and stats, usually, because there's hard. I just don't think there's many places you can go in the area that you're not within a half of a mile of three or four homes I've sold in my career. So give me a call if you're thinking about selling, because I will help you develop that plan. If you have a good pricing plan in place before you go to the market, you know where you're going. It's always nice to know where you're going. And then execute the plan. And once you execute the plan, 99 times out of 100, you're going to have great success and be very happy with that. We had 77 homes that were reported sold and closed this week. And I'm sure that there's going to be more added on Monday when we get the end of the day closings from Friday turned in. But of those 77 that were reported sold and closed this week, you know, they were probably went under contract, you know, 3 to 6 weeks ago, somewhere in that range. 18 of the 77 sold at asking price. 23 sold above asking price. So that was 41 out of the 77, or, well, what is that, 56.5%. 3%, sold at or above asking price. So that means 43.7% didn't sell at or above asking price, but they got sold. And let me share this with you. For years I stood on this program and I said, there's value in being sold. Well, we're not getting what we want. Well, the market doesn't care what you want as a home seller, I'm sorry to say. I've never had anybody I'm showing a home to walk in to the home and say, boy, this is lovely, Fritz. How much does the seller want? No, that's not what they say. What you want and what the market will pay bear no relationship to each other. It does quite often, but not always. And so you need to be prepared for that if you're selling your home. But you've got to get the condition proper. And the way you do that is you call our friend Jack at 494-7028. He can help you get that home show ready. Painting is their specialty. If you need any rooms painted, you need any exterior painting, Jack's the man for the job. Little odd jobs around, a little electrical work, maybe a little woodwork, maybe some railings need installed, whatever it may be. Jack says no job is too small, and quite honestly, no job is too big. They have over 70 employees on staff. Call Jack. He's a fine young man. 217-494-7028. Clean-cut painting and handyman. Well, we discussed interest rates a little bit during the first half hour now, didn't we? Well, let's see what they did. It just drives me crazy when they say, oh, inflation. What? Let me see if I can find that again. The way they worded that in Realtor.com kind of put a burr under my saddle, bee in the bonnet, whatever you call it. It says, I got to see if I can find this. The way they said it. It was about inflation. Nope. Well, maybe I can't find it. I'm sorry to be boring to you while I'm searching for this. But I think it's important. They said something about runaway inflation. What runaway inflation? Inflation came down in June. 2.6%, I believe it was on the core. And that's very, it's only 6 tenths of a point above. And it's like the lowest, closest it's been in 3 years. But they say, oh, this war in Iran, these gas prices are going to go way up again. Well, they're up, and I don't like paying $4 a gallon for gas any more than you do. Nobody does. But I hated paying over $5 a gallon under the last administration for no purpose. This one is a little bit better of a bitter pill to swallow, but don't like paying that. And I don't like seeing these first-time home buyers starting to have these interest rates go up on them either. And you've got 3 out of the 12 Fed chairs talking about raising interest rates. Well, there's 9 who aren't. So that doesn't mean that interest rates are automatically going to go up at their next meeting. It shouldn't. But the press will emphasize the negative. And the mortgage companies will say, oh, look, the press is saying rates are going to go up, so we better raise our rates. Based upon what data? None. We've got the data. Fed held the cost of funds rate steady. Inflation was down in June. We're going to get the July inflation reports in the next 1 to 2 weeks. I'm not sure when they release it, around the 10th, something like that. And we'll find out. It might be up some because of the higher cost of gas in July. Wouldn't be surprised if it is. But it's not out of control like it was before. So don't talk about runaway inflation when it's not runaway inflation. That's fear-mongering at its finest. It's there. I got it off my chest. Thank you very much for listening to my little rant. Here's what's going on with your interest rates. Your 15-year titched up a little bit to from 6.2% last week to 6.275. That's a 15-year conventional loan. Your 30-year conventional loan, it went up just a bit too, from 6.75% to 6.775%. I think it may be heading towards 7%, folks. I just hate to say it, but I think the mortgage companies are going to inch it on up there before we even get an inflation report. The FHA, first-time home buyers, it stayed steady at 6.25%. Do not look this gift horse in the mouth. 6.25%, you go out and you find that home that you like. You don't be buying a home just to be buying a home, but if you find one that you like, that you're comfortable spending on, and you can get it with a 30-year fixed rate at 6.25%, do it! And then when rates do come down, and they will, I still stick to my prediction last week when Mayor Mike Houston was in. I said a year from now, so I guess that'd be the last week of July next year, I said rates will be down to 5.5%. I'm sticking to that. Feel very confident about that, in fact. But first-time homebuyers, your opportunity is at hand. FHA, 6.25%, only 3.5% down. Your VA, my veteran friends, it held steady at 6.375%. That is still manna from heaven. Plenty of veterans that came home from long in the tooth like me, we ended up getting double-digit interest rates. So 6.375 is a great rate with nothing down for you who are eligible. So there you go. The interest rates titched up all on based upon what? I don't know if it's based upon anything, do you? Yeah, it's based upon expectations. It's not based upon current data. And that's just the way life is. But you know what? Our friends at Hillier Storage and Moving, Springfield's oldest and best Allied Van Lines agent, moving the things you love. 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They've been around since 1906, family-owned business. They can move you across the street, across the town, across the county, across the state, across the country. Moving the things you love because they know that your property may not have a lot of financial value, some of it, but it may have a lot of sentimental value, so they take care of everything. Here are your storage and moving. 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They go in room by room and you tell them what they're going to be moving and they'll give you a bid to move it. 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What you've got to do according to your contract, and then you got to have time to clean it up. So plan ahead. 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Ask for my friend Tom Swift. He's a great guy. And Tom didn't raise those interest rates, but he can sure move you. But he brings you the interest rate report every week, so tell him thanks for doing that. Keeps us up to speed on everything. Okay, it's time for us for our subdivision of the week. We're going to be heading out to the north end of Springfield, just south of the fairgrounds. You've seen that neighborhood and never even noticed it, probably, if you don't live out that way. I remember back in the day, oh gosh, 30, 40 years ago, I really would have died for a house on. There's one that we saw on 3rd Street south of Lincoln Park, and then there was one on Marland. But Marland was way out of our price range. 3rd Street was too, unfortunately. That was back in the day I was pre-approved for $35,000 and no more on a VA loan. just beautiful neighborhoods, and they still are beautiful. I'm doing Census Tract 4, which runs from 9th Street down Sangamon Avenue all the way to 5th Street, including Lincoln Park, and then south to about North Grand Avenue. And 5th Street there across from the park, you've noticed those lovely homes before, but if you haven't noticed the ones on 6th, 7th, and Marland, man, you're missing it. Some great older bungalows and so forth. But at any rate, I thought we would do the track 4 as our subdivision week in honor of the State Fair. Well, a week from Thursday is the State Fair Parade. Are you going to go to the State Fair Parade? It's upon us already. And yeah, State Fair, school, Friday Night Lights, all coming at us like a freight train through the tunnel. That's what that light is. And your subdivision of the week is being brought to you by our friends at Prairie Land Title, 3301 Constitution Drive, happy 250th America. That's out on the west side behind the mall there that has Target and Walmart. You know, what is it? It's got the hot dog restaurant up on the corner. I can never, is it Prairie something? I don't shop. You can tell that. But I know how to find Prairie Land Title. I'll tell you, I go there as frequently as I can, and I've been there numerous times this year. And I'm so glad because the staff at Prairie Land Title is so much fun, and they get the job done. I don't have to worry about anything. We order the title work. If there's an issue, they get a hold of us. This is what we have. This is how we're going to handle it. Let's go do it. And we do it, and we go to a closing because, let me tell you, folks, you can write all the contracts in the world you want, but if it doesn't get to the closing table, you got nothing. You're back on the market. Back being inconvenienced by people coming in and out of your home morning, noon, and night, and boom, boom, boom. You don't want to do that again. You call our friends at Prairie Land Title. And if you're working with a realtor and it's his name's not Fritz, tell your realtor you want Prairie Land Title to order your title insurance and do your closing. 3301 Constitution Drive. Well, let's go out to Census Tract 4. There's actually four houses for sale in that area south of the State Fairgrounds on Sangamon. The median list price is $124,900, and they've been on the market an average of 61 days, and that really surprises me. So somebody either started too high, or they didn't get the home in the right condition, or they got the wrong marketing plan. Four of them, 61 days on the market. But now you look at the sold pendings, and there's also four homes that are sold pending. And the median list price on those pendings, $154,950. But they only averaged 4 days on the market. I'm going to bet you a dime to a donut that those four that averaged 4 days on the market priced it right in the beginning and had it in the proper condition. I'll bet you a dime to a donut. Now, in the last 6 months, that would be from January 31st through July 31st, there have been 24 homes sold in Census Tract 4. The high sale was $206,000. The low was $55,000. But the median sale price was only $108,500. So it's an affordable area. They averaged 21 days on the market. Only 21, 3 weeks from date of listing to contract. Sounds to me like those sellers priced it right, got it in the proper condition, and had the right marketing plan. We go back 1 year to 2025, January 31st to July 31st, and there were also 24. So we're comparing apples to apples straight up. 24 sales then, 24 sales these past 6 months. The median sale price was $116,500 and 35 days on the market. Well, they were on the market 2 weeks longer, but they sold for $8,000 more on the median sale price. That's down 6.9% in 2026 compared to 2025. I find that rather amazing. The high sale price in 2024 was $217,000, or it was $206,000 this year. But I thought that we'd just do that. And speaking of the State Fair, I want to invite everybody to park their car when you come out across from the main gate. There's the American Legion Post 32. And you can help your fellow veterans if you park there. I'm not sure what the parking ticket is. I know it's $10 or less. I know that. It was $7 for years, and I was counting change and dropping bills all over the place. But inflation, I guess. Plus, it's easier to make change, and all the money goes to the veterans. So we'd kindly ask that you park at American Legion Post 32, catty corner from the main gate. It's just a short little walk. I mean, three doors down and across the street, and you're in the fair. And we would really appreciate that. Now, I'll be out there, but I've only got two shifts this year. Mr. Walton was very generous to me. I've got the two early morning shifts on both Sundays. So if you want to come out on a Sunday morning, I would love to meet you. Everybody wants to help their fellow veterans, please park at American Legion Post 32. Well, my name's Fritz Pfister. If there's any questions you have about today's program, please call me, 217-652-7653 or 652-SOLD. 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Appreciate you sharing your time with me today. God bless you all. God bless our first responders. God bless our police officers. God bless our troops serving around the world, especially those in harm's way today. And above all, God bless America, the most exceptional nation in the history of mankind, founded under God.

0: ABC News, I'm Brian Clark. President Trump's announcement Thursday that there was a plan for peace in Gaza between Israel and Hamas prompted questions about how an agreement would work. Daryl Blockers, an ABC News contributor and former CIA senior operations officer.
1: In order for Israel and the IDF to pull out of its current positions of power, it's going to take Hamas and the Islamic Republic of Iran recognizing that they do not have any other option other than to disarm or be destroyed. I don't think Hamas quite understands that.
0: At least 10 U.S. embassies in the Middle East have issued alerts advising Americans to consider departing, citing escalating tensions in the region. Federal prosecutors have moved to dismiss charges against a former Olympian accused of vandalizing the reflecting pool, blaming the damage on faulty installation. And over 50 million people affected by a heat dome in the western part of the country. There could be record high temperatures today. This is ABC News. An alarming AI security breach has Anthropic admitted that its chatbot Claude deviated from its program and hacked other entities. ABC's Trevor Ault explains.
2: The company says it frequently tests its AI models in simulations sealed off from the internet. But a review found three incidents where a partner testing company accidentally allowed Claude internet access and the models used it to gain unauthorized access to the real systems of three different organizations by using basic techniques such as exploiting weak passwords. This comes a week after the company behind ChatGPT, OpenAI, revealed two of its models went rogue in a similar incident.
0: FIFA's president Gianni Infantino said that the international soccer governing body is dropping its controversial plan to sell stakes in future competitions to private investors. But the pressure on Infantino is not lifted as UEFA, the governing body of soccer in Europe, says it's lost its confidence in him. I'm Brian Clark, ABC News.
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5: On Friday morning, a three-person panel of the Illinois Prisoner Review Board denied a request for early medical release for convicted killer Sean Grayson. Grayson is serving a 20-year prison sentence for second-degree murder in the killing of Springfield resident Sonia Massey in 2024. At the time of the killing, he had been diagnosed with colon cancer, which has since progressed. A Department of Corrections medical evaluation has determined he likely has no more than 18 months to live. However, Sangamon County State's Attorney John Millhiser had noted in a letter to the Prisoner Review Board that the cancer diagnosis was already taken into consideration at Grayson's sentencing. In other news in Springfield, notice has been sent out that beginning on Tuesday, August 4th, a section of 5th Street between Monroe and Edwards will be closed for sewer repairs. Weather permitting, the closure is expected to last a full week. Motorists are advised to seek alternate routes and to drive with caution while traveling near the work zone. Detour routes will be posted throughout the area to guide traffic. Visit WMAY.com for more news. I'm Stan Anders, and up next is your News Channel 20 Storm Team Forecast.
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8: Here's your updated News Channel 20 Storm Team forecast. Highs level off around 75 today under cloudy skies with a chance of thunderstorms. Winds out of the west, 5 to 10 miles per hour. Cloudy skies again tonight. Chance of thunderstorms, 66. I'm meteorologist Jennifer Wojcicki on 97.7 and 970 WMAY, Springfield's News and Talk. Currently, it's 69 degrees.
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10: 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So happy you could join us this morning. Do appreciate it. What we have in store for you, as always, we have a conversation in two parts with Eric Davis of Rotten Tomatoes and Fandango.com. We discuss what transpired last weekend at San Diego Comic-Con, the revelations from Marvel while we're there. We talk about some of the trailers that came out this week, including the trailer for the new Jumanji movie. And, of course, we also get Eric's opinion on Spider-Man Brand New Day, the new Spider-Man movie out in theaters this weekend. And spoiler alert, he really enjoyed it. By the way, the review is spoiler-free. We're not going to break down and be like, oh, here's who Sadie Sink is playing. No, you can find that out for yourself. We just give you an honest review of the movie. Also today, I had a conversation with earlier this week with paranormal investigator and author. You may know her from Ghost Hunters and Kindred Spirits, Amy Bruni. Got a new cookbook out, Cuisine to Kill For, so we'll have that conversation. And we'll wrap things up by taking a look around the local arts and theater community. But we get into things with part one of our conversation with Eric Davis of Rotten Tomatoes and Fandango.com.
11: 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It is the Mike Wimmacher Show. Favorite part of the week, talking to this gentleman from Rotten Tomatoes and Fandango.com. It is Eric Davis. Good morning, sir.
12: Good morning to you.
11: Well, let's start off with San Diego Comic-Con last weekend. We had speculated last week when we talked before the Marvel panel what they may reveal. I don't know if either one of us had Ryan Gosling as Ghost Rider on our radar, but yet here we are.
12: Yeah, you know, I was really curious about this because when Marvel goes to Comic-Con, everybody's like, oh, they're going to announce, you know, a bunch of new titles. And, you know, there have been years where they've shown like, here's our phase, and there's like six titles on there. But I had a feeling that they wouldn't necessarily announce too much because they don't want to show their cards necessarily for what their plan is post Secret Wars. So you're going to get things that have already sort of been teased. Ghost Rider is a fun one because it's been rumored for a while. There was been a fun back and forth with Ryan Gosling because he's been publicly, you know, supportive of like wanting to do a Ghost Rider movie. And, you know, sometimes you see things like that where the fans and the fandom around sort of will he, won't he kind of drives the decision to ultimately make the movie. And Shawn Levy is going to direct. Shawn Levy and Ryan Gosling are currently working on the Star Wars Starfighter. So, you know, to see them now working on Ghost Rider, honestly, it also makes me feel really good about Starfighter because it means that these guys really connected on that film. and want to continue working together. And, you know, I think it'll be interesting to see sort of a new Ghost Rider in the MCU, which we haven't seen yet. Of course, Nicolas Cage played that character famously previously, but prior to the MCU having the character. So it'll be cool to see. They said 2028, but they didn't give a release date for that. They did give a release date for another 2028 movie, Black Panther 3.
11: Yes.
12: Again, a film that's been sort of teased, like we knew it was coming. So I guess they felt confident that we can say there's a Black Panther 3 coming without spoiling Secret Wars and Doomsday. And the big news there is that, you know, Ryan Coogler's back to direct. He's shooting it on film, which I think not enough people were talking about that coming out of Comic-Con. How many Marvel Studios, their first few movies, like way back when, were shot on film. But then, you know, everything's gone digital. So Coogler, you know, I think is sort of becoming a director in the Christopher Nolan sort of universe. Nolan's mentored him. So he's like, I'm shooting this on film. We're going large format. So that's really exciting for Black Panther 3. December 2028 is when that film's coming. But really the big news was David Johnson, who was in The Long Walk, who was in Alien Romulus. Really, really great up and coming actor. I loved him. I first discovered him in this romantic comedy that he was fantastic in. I was like, who is this kid? And he is cast as T'Challa's son, who they've ultimately said will take over the Black Panther mantle. Really great kid. They've shown comparison pictures between him and Chadwick Boseman. A lot of people focusing on the eyes. The kid has very kind eyes, as did Chadwick. So you know, a new Black Panther on the way with a new Black Panther. Very excited. That was probably the biggest news, I would say, out of that panel.
11: The thing that struck me, and you mentioned Sean Levy, for those who don't realize, he directed Deadpool Wolverine. So he's already kind of dipped his toe a little bit within the MCU, which gives me, you know, and then the comedy in that, and it struck all the right chords of being R-rated and finding the humor. That gives me a lot of confidence, to your point, going forward, not only Ghost Rider, but the Star Wars movie as well.
12: Yeah, Sean Levy's just really sort of become this director who knows how to make a film for, you know, for mass audiences. That's an accessible movie, but still has sort of a unique quality to it that still has a lot of fun. I think he has a real sense of kind of the stuff that came out in like the 80s and the 90s that were big blockbusters and classics. And he has a sense of the recipe for those films and what made them successful and what makes characters sort of, you know, beloved and, you know, and have a long shelf life. So he just really has a knack for that. I think he learned a lot producing Stranger Things and making that show as well. And so anytime his name is attached to direct something, I'm on board. I feel like he really has a sensibility to sort of make something that's going to be really entertaining and that everybody's going to enjoy.
11: I just mentioned Deadpool. He shows up. I love Ryan Reynolds. I love the fact that he walked the convention floor, didn't say anything, all the pictures. And then everyone's like, holy crap, I got a picture with Ryan Reynolds. Obviously, nothing's been said aloud, but it that's giving us a peek into he's going to show up in some respect over these next two team up movies, right?
12: Yeah, you know, it's funny. We did interviews after that presentation. There was a press line for it, and a bunch of outlets, including Fandango, Rotten Tomatoes, did interviews with some of the stars and Kevin Feige and the Russo brothers. And nobody asked about Deadpool. And I was saying to the team yesterday, I was like, I'm kicking myself for not saying, why don't we ask Kevin Feige? You had Deadpool at the presentation. Is Deadpool in the movie? Nobody asked that. He was in an X-Force costume, so he wasn't in his typical red costume. So that was a big indicator as to, okay, X-Force Deadpool is showing up at Comic-Con. There are rumors that he's in Doomsday. Of course, there's also rumors of him in Secret Wars. So, yeah, I think it's safe to say we're going to see Ryan Reynolds' Deadpool in one or both of these Avengers movies. How he shows up, we don't know. But I do think that the next person – who speaks to Kevin Feige or the Russo brothers, I at least hope they pointedly say, hey, is Deadpool in these movies or is Deadpool not in these movies?
11: I always thought a great way for Deadpool to appear would be after whatever big baddie is vanquished and be like, I'm here, guys. And then everybody's just kind of walking away. And he's like, oh, not again. That just seems right in the alley of what Deadpool would be.
12: You know, and it's interesting because Deadpool is such an R-rated forward character. And we're getting sort of a taste in Spider-Man Brand New Day, which we'll talk about, on how do you take an R-rated character like the Punisher, played by Jon Bernthal, and put him in a PG-13 movie, but still maintain sort of the essence of what fans love about that character. And so the way they do it in Brand New Day is really smart and interesting. And it kind of gives you a taste of like, okay, if they would take Deadpool and put him in this PG-13 world, can you maintain sort of the essence of what people love about that character? So I think that's what I'll be watching for. And maybe the answer to your point is use him very sparingly. You know, he can't have, you know, a ton of screen time because then you're going to kind of take away from some of the crude jokes that he likes to make. So if you use him sparingly, you could probably get away with putting him in a PG-13 movie and having some fun with it.
11: Done with Eric Davis of Rotten Tomatoes and Fandango.com. Let's get to the DC part of Comic-Con. We got more of an extended trailer of Lanterns. Normally we always talk about don't watch so many trailers because you lose some excitement. The more I see of Lanterns, the more excited I get.
12: Yeah, I honestly like I'm the most excited about this with the casting. I think Kyle Chandler and Aaron Pierre are perfect casting for the series. And I think to combined with what Nathan Fillion is doing with that Green Lantern that was introduced in Superman, Guy Gardner, I think what we're seeing is they're setting up three completely different Green Lanterns. And what I like about that is it gives an audience different access points into the lore of Green Lantern, into the mythology of it all, different characters that they can invest in different ways. And that, I think, is really smart to do. And so I like Guy Gardner is so just kind of absurd and fantastical and kind of egotistical. And I like this more grounded kind of smaller contained story that feels like a bit of a Western in some sense as well. And I think these two guys are perfect. And I think they're going to have a really great kind of buddy duo sort of thing where you have like an existing Green Lantern and you have a kid that's trying to be the new Green Lantern. And how does that play? You know, how does that work? Where one guy maybe doesn't want to let go of the mantle, but the other guy kind of wants the mantle. So I think there's going to be a really fun tug and pull from these two guys as they're sort of thrown into whatever the story is, the larger story is around the film, the series.
11: The trailer too in that series. When I heard the name, when I just heard the term Manhunter, I immediately perked up and said, oh, okay, we're going to maybe introduce that character into the lore as well.
12: Yeah, exactly. In terms of like the villain in the movie. I, you know, definitely do some, I'm trying to be careful in the way I talk about this because I've already watched some episodes of Lanterns.
11: Oh, wow. Okay. With
12: you. So I'm trying to just be careful about it. It's always difficult, but yes, it'll be interesting to see Manhunters. If you Google Manhunters, you'll see sort of some of the lore, the DC lore about the Manhunters and the powers and what they bring to it. And, you know, you can kind of see where they're going to maybe go with the series.
11: Yeah. Done with Eric Davis of Rotten Tomatoes and Fandango.com. Last thing from Comic-Con. It was so amazing to see the response people had for Rick Moranis.
12: Yeah.
11: Here's a guy that kind of had, you know, gone away for very personal reasons for a long time. And to see him be welcomed back with such a raucous applause and standing ovation, I just cannot wait for this next Spaceballs movie and maybe the Spaceballs universe they teased.
12: Yeah, you know, and it's great too. And it's great to see maybe even younger generations that have an appreciation for Rick Moranis because really he kind of, you know, left films, you know, late 80s, early 90s maybe. And we haven't seen him since then. And so there are multiple generations of kids who grew up, you know, really not having Rick Moranis in new movies. So to see that kind of love and respect for him just goes to show you how some of the films that he worked on, how long lasting they've been, and how the new generations are growing up watching those films. So it's really lovely. I was a huge Rick Moranis fan as a kid growing up. Like, I saw everything that he was in, Little Shop of Horrors. I love the Honey, I Shrunk the Kids. I love

0: You're spoofing the way Marvel is showing up at Comic-Con, unveiling a whole Spaceballs cinematic universe on screen with a bunch of, with like 20 titles of made up Spaceballs sequels and spinoffs, you know? And so they're really leaning into the satire of what we've done with superhero movies since I think the launching of the MCU in 2008. So it's a lot of fun.
1: 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Take a quick break. 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
1: 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Going to be huge this weekend. We get Eric's take on it. And I pay attention if you're like me and a big fan of The Punisher and like, how's he going to be in a PG-13 movie? Eric lets you know they handle it okay here in this section of the interview. It's part two of our conversation with Eric Davis of Rotten Tomatoes and Fandango.com. We're talking with Eric Davis of Rotten Tomatoes and Fandango.com. So let's get to a couple of the trailers that came out this week. Let's start with the Thomas Crown Affair. Michael B. Jordan directing this one. And, I mean, you just look up cool in the dictionary and you see a picture of Michael B. Jordan.
0: Yeah. I it's funny that the trailer says from the director of Creed 3, which, yes, he was the director of Creed 3. It was his directorial debut. But another thing to mention here that the trailer does not mention, he is our best actor, our reigning best actor Oscar winner as well, Mr. Michael B. Jordan. And this is his first project after winning an Oscar for Sinners. And he is direct. This is his second film that he's directing. And he's come out and said that he wanted this to be more of a reimagining of the Thomas Crown Affair versus it being a straight remake. Of course, we've had a few versions of this story. A lot of people remember the

0: Pierce Brosnan version. And, you know, the, I guess the genesis of Thomas Crown Affair is like a rich playboy who likes to steal art. And then he meets his match in sort of this seductive insurance investigator. We definitely see some seduction happening in this film. We definitely see Michael B. Jordan, you know, looking like a playboy and looking cool. We see some really fun action, you know, and Michael B. Jordan also being a budding filmmaker is very close to Ryan Coogler and kind of, I think, learning a lot from Ryan Coogler. And I imagine, and this is going to be an IMAX movie, and, you know, you can see sort of how Nolan mentors Coogler. Coogler mentors Jordan, and we are getting this sort of next kind of iteration of filmmakers who are just, you know, large format forward, shooting on film, about the theatrical experience and wanting to kind of make event movies that, you know, you want to go out and see with a crowd. And I love to see it, and it's really great, and I'm happy for Michael B., and I can't wait to see what Coogler does with Black Panther 3.
1: Yeah, that's going to be exciting. Speaking of big, like, tentpole movies that everyone goes to see, we also got a Jumanji open world trailer. And just when you think they've mined all they can out of these characters, they add a little more flavor here, it seems, in this one.
0: Yeah, you know, I mean, the Jumanji's got to come into this world, too. They haven't really kind of gone there yet. And so that's sort of where we're coming here with this one. And yeah, it looks, you know, I agree with you. It's like, how do you continue to mine more here? But I'm glad they are. These are really fun movies. Both of those Jumanji movies are really fun. I think they cast this very well. Dwayne Johnson and Kevin Hart and Jack Black, you know, they all play off each other really amusingly. And I'm curious to see, they keep finding new ways to kind of twist and turn it. The trailer crushed on social media. It did really, really well. And it looks fun. It looks like a silly, fun comedy adventure. And that's going to drop kind of in the, you know, in a stacked December. So you've got plenty of stuff to go see around the holidays.
1: That's what I was going to follow up with, of it's coming out on Christmas Day. And it's just like the end of the year. We've had such a good run. We talked about the box office thus far. It's been so good thus far, but really going to end with just some heavy hitters. You're looking at Dune 3 and Doomsday, and now a week after you get this.
0: Yeah, you get Jumanji, and you're also going to have that werewolf movie as well. That, you know, the horror movie, it's sort of from Robert Eggers, who had Nosferatu last year. So, you know, for those who aren't into the big blockbusters, you're going to have a nice little crazy horror movie there from Mr. Eggers as well. But yeah, it's a stacked holiday season, which you want to see. You want to see, right? A lot of people take time off between Christmas and New Year's, and you want some really big event-driven movies in theaters for you to have something to do with the family, with the kids, with your friends. So I think it's going to be one of the more impactful and memorable Decembers that we've had. And Marvel also planting a flag for the next 3 years in December. We have Doomsday this year. We have Secret Wars next December. We have Black Panther 3 the December after that. So Marvel Studios is sort of saying, hey, we're going to plant our flag here for the next 3 years. And then maybe there's an Avatar movie after that in 29. We'll see. But so, you know, if you're a Marvel fan, you have something to look forward to the next three holiday movie going seasons.
1: Done with Eric Davis, Rotten Tomatoes and Fandango.com. Speaking of Marvel fans looking forward to, we've all been looking forward to this weekend. Where does Peter Parker go after No Way Home? Spider-Man Brand New Day. Does it deliver what we want it to deliver?
0: Yeah, without a doubt, it delivers that. And I, you know, I think No Way Home is a hard film to top. Primarily because of the Tobey Maguire and Andrew Garfield of it all. It's hard to top the Spider-Man movie that puts all your favorite Spider-Men in that film. And I think you'll have a lot of people who say this film doesn't quite top No Way Home, but it gets very, very close. It is certified fresh and verified hot at 98% verified hot. On Rotten Tomatoes. So the first audiences that are seeing this film are absolutely loving it. Critics absolutely love it. I think it's a more mature Spider-Man movie. Yeah, it's Peter Parker sort of getting older. He's now out of high school. He's a few years out of high school in this film. And I think he's wrestling with sort of the world that doesn't know who he is anymore. And he doesn't want to kind of get close to anybody because of his the responsibility he feels as Spider-Man, and him wrestling with that responsibility and, you know, what he owes to himself, what he owes to his city. And amidst all of that, there's a new villain that, you know, he's working very closely with the police and a specific detective in New York. And, you know, he's trying to figure out, he's trying to help them solve this mystery while also contending with, you know, the Punisher in some fun ways. Jon Bernthal and of course, Mark Ruffalo is back as Bruce Banner, a.k.a. the Hulk, in some unique ways. So I think it's a really exciting and exhilarating Spider-Man movie, but it's all there's a sadness to it. There's a hopefulness to it. There's a more maturity to it. And I think Tom Holland is at the perfect moment in his career where he is evolving as an actor. Yeah. He is going to that next level as an actor for himself. At the same time, Peter Parker, the character, is evolving and going to a new level. So it's that it's a really great example of an actor meeting a character at just the right moment in his career in order to deliver what I believe is maybe the best performance that we've seen as Peter Parker, Spider-Man. And so and the action is great, too. You can tell that they've taken a cue from the recent Spider-Man video games. And if you've played those PlayStation Spider-Man video games, when you watch this movie, you're going to be like, OK, there's definitely some they took a page out of the way the action is displayed in those games. And they injected it into the films, which I think is a lot of fun as well.
1: Well, let me ask you this, as someone who. And we kind of touched upon it with the Deadpool conversation earlier, but as someone who is a big Bernthal fan as the Punisher, and you just saw One Last Kill where he kills 100 people, how does that fit into this narrative without it almost being like a record scratch or feel like a train wreck?
0: Yeah, he's got all of that Punisher bravado, and he brings a lot of that grit and grudge. There is a fun little, every time he tries to throw a curse word out, you know, his mouth gets webbed. So there is sort of like that humorous, part of it. But they have a really great rapport in it, you know, Punisher and Spider-Man, and the relationship that they have as two sort of New York City vigilantes evolves throughout the film in a really fun way. The two of them are really good friends off screen as well. So you can tell that they've just have this, you know, chemistry already built in to that relationship that makes it even better. And in terms of Punisher action, I don't want to spoil anything.
1: But if you
0: really want to see Punisher just like gunning at it, you're going to get that in this movie. Don't worry. And I don't want to tell you the moments that happens, but they are really great and some of my favorite Marvel stuff to date. So they do right by the Punisher in the movie. And because Jon Bernthal brings such a thick New York accent to the character, this is a New York-based movie. We even see Tom Holland's New York Queens accent come out of Peter Parker a little bit. And I tweeted the other day, I'm like, look, I'm a born and raised New Yorker. The criticism I always have is that Peter Parker doesn't really sound like a kid who grew up in Queens. Tom Holland gives you the kid who grew up in Queens in this movie. So as a New Yorker, hearing, you know, a little bit of, hey, what are you doing over here? Hearing a little bit of that come out of Tom Holland, I felt good. I felt like they were taking care of New Yorkers with this film.
1: Fantastic to hear. Last question on Brand New Day. I know sometimes the screeners you guys get don't get the full experience, but I would imagine there's probably at least one post credit we should probably wait around for.
0: Yeah, definitely. There's definitely a post credit thing. Definitely wait around for it. It definitely teases the next place that we will see Spider-Man.
1: Excellent. Sounds good. Eric Davis, Rotten Tomatoes and Fandango.com. Before we let you go and get on a well-deserved vacation, we won't be able to speak to you next week. I hope you have fun on that. But Fandango streaming Supergirl hits, and it joins a bunch of big movies that are available now for Fandango to stream.
0: Yeah, Supergirl is now available, and there's a bunch of big summer movies that you can now experience at home and stream at home on Fandango. Supergirl is there. Disclosure Day is there. The Mandalorian and Grogu, also new to the channel. So yeah, whatever, you know, definitely go over there. The Michael Jackson biopic has been doing very well at home as well. So, you know, if you've missed any of these movies or you want to watch them again, you want to own them digitally, definitely head over to Fandango Stream. It's a different app. If you have the Fandango ticketing app, there's a Fandango Stream app. You have both apps and you're taken care of. And on that Fandango Stream, we also have a bunch of free movies and TV that you can watch as well. It just has some commercials in them. So I was talking to my dad all last night, showing him all the free stuff. He was all excited about that neck of the woods. And then we're also, if you're a fan of the Bundesliga soccer league, one of the biggest soccer leagues in the world out of Germany, we're going to start streaming games from that season, the next season of that, on Fandango as well. So some live sports also coming to the Fandango streaming ecosystem. So a lot of fun stuff happening over there. And so I would say definitely download the app and check it out.
1: And live sports entertainment, I forgot to mention, as a big wrestling fan, SummerSlam, two nights. You can see it in theaters through Fandango as well. So check out the website for that.
0: Yeah, that's this weekend, SummerSlam. You want to go watch it in theaters, selling a lot of tickets for that. So people are going to be watching Spider-Man. They're also going to be watching SummerSlam in theaters. So head over to Fandango, see if we have any special offers. We always have some offers and some codes and that you can kind of get some money off your ticket. So if you're going to go see SummerSlam or Spider-Man, you know, definitely visit Fandango, you know, first to see if there are any deals that you can take advantage of.
1: Eric Davis of Rotten Tomatoes and Fandango.com. Thank you so much for the time. Safe travels. Enjoy your vacation. We'll talk to you in a couple of weeks.
0: Thanks, man. Have a good one.
1: That was Eric Davis of Rotten Tomatoes and Fandango.com. Appreciate him taking the time. Wish him a lot of fun. He's going to be on vacation next week, so we'll not hear from him next week, but appreciate him finding the time to chat with us. We'll take a break. We come back. We'll have my interview with paranormal investigator and author Amy Bruni. That's next on the Mike Wimacher Show on 97.7 and 970 WMAY.
2: Illinois Governor J.B. Pritzker has given his signature to the Children's Social Media Safety Act. The act, which is set to go into effect in 2028, follows a broad framework used by similar legislation in other states, imposing sweeping restrictions on how social media platforms engage Illinois users younger than 18, and forces companies to confirm a user's age at device level. Social media companies have come under fire in recent years for how platforms utilize algorithms to attract users' attention and keep them engaged. Advocates have increasingly described the engagement model as addictive. Next, this past week, Governor Pritzker announced the Families Receiving Emergency Support for Hunger program, or FRESH. The $70 million program will automatically disperse one-time payments this weekend of $400 to approximately 100,000 Illinoisans for support in purchasing groceries. The FRESH program was enabled under the current fiscal year's state budget as a response to last year's federal budget bill, which cut benefits for many SNAP recipients with new, tighter eligibility guidelines and work requirements. And finally, the Wyndham City Center Hotel in the middle of downtown Springfield is now set to be sold at bankruptcy auction. Originally opened as the Forum 30 Plaza Hotel in 1974, the iconic Wyndham and its adjoining businesses have sat boarded up and abandoned since widespread flooding in March 2025. The prolonged lack of occupancy has led to concerns about the condition of the building and the potential for a cripplingly expensive restoration. Bids on the property are due on September 15th. Visit WMAY.com for more news. I'm Stan Anders, and up next is your News Channel 20 Storm Team Forecast.
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5: Here's your updated News Channel 20 Storm Team forecast. Chance of rain today, otherwise cloudy skies expected. Daytime highs approaching 72. Northwesterly winds 5 to 10 miles per hour. Slight chance of rain tonight, lows level off around 65. Overcast skies. I'm meteorologist Jennifer Fujitsky on 97.7 and 970 WMAY, Springfield's news and talk. Right now, 72.
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7: 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Earlier this week, got an opportunity to talk with paranormal investigator and author Amy Bruni. You know her from Ghost Hunters. She's got a new cookbook out, Cuisine to Kill For. Here's that conversation with Amy Bruni.
8: 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It is the Mike Wimmacher Show. You know our next guest from her time on Ghost Hunters and Kindred Spirits. She's a paranormal investigator, podcaster, and author. Has a new cookbook out entitled Cuisine to Kill For. Please welcome to the show, Amy Bruni. Good morning, Amy.
9: Good morning. Thanks for having me.
8: Of course. Thanks for taking the time. First question, take us through the process of putting together this cookbook. Was it tougher to pick the stories and locations or the recipes?
9: You know, it's good. They go hand in hand. It's one of those things where sometimes I'd find the recipe first, or sometimes I'd find the history and the ghost stories first, and then I have to seek out some sort of correlation to go with it. But yeah, it's a lot of work. These are heavily researched recipes and stories, and it's been a process, but it's a labor of love. I'm so happy with how it came out.
8: Is there a particular one that you found that had the best kind of like synchronicity between the recipe and the story and location?
9: You know, it sounds funny, but there's a restaurant that's very, I live in Portsmouth, Rhode Island, and there's a restaurant up the street from my house. And so this is my second cookbook. The first cookbook was Food to Die For that came out in 2024. And I went to this location because it's the only place in American history where someone was executed based on the testimony of a ghost. And so I tried to get a recipe for the first book. Yeah. And the owner was like, absolutely not. I'm not doing that. But then he saw how successful it was. And he finally gave me a recipe for this book for their penne a la vodka. It's called the Valley Inn Restaurant. And so it took me 5 years to get that that recipe. And it's delicious. And now the owner is so into it. We're hosting a book club there and everything. But it was just kind of this, you know, I was just relentless. I was like, I'm going to feature you in my book. The story is too important.
8: That's amazing. With this book, and your previous book, do you envision when you're writing and putting it together, people like throwing dinner party themes like after your book of just like, hey, we're going to sit down and watch something, you know, on YouTube with you about this particular place and like make it kind of a themed event?
9: Absolutely. There's actually in the back of the book, there's something called Meals to Kill For. And it's where we've put together menus where you can actually like theme your evening based on like, you know, there's a holiday menu, there's a haunted pub related menu, there's the institutional table, which is all like asylum recipes. And so, yeah, I definitely did. And people use that. They love it.
8: That is awesome. As we're talking with Amy Bruni, her new cookbook out entitled Cuisine to Kill For. Everyone's so fascinated. What do you think draws us to this true crime, the supernatural? What is it inside of us that makes us want to know more?
9: You know, I think that there's always been this fascination with ghosts and whatnot, just because it is a little bit about our own mortality and we like scaring ourselves. But I think there's been this switch recently where people are really humanizing ghost stories more. They're starting to think like, what if I was a ghost one day, right? And then I just think with true crime, I picked for this all historic true crime stories because I didn't want to do any freshies, as we call them.
8: I love that.
9: But I think that there's this little part of us that wants to solve a mystery. You know, we want to, there's this empathy part of it, the empathetic part of us that wants to solve a crime and make it right. And so it's just interesting to dig into these situations.
8: And it's interesting as well of it's become a burgeoning tourism type industry as well. Can you have imagined that when you guys started Ghost Hunters back in the day that now would be like people are taking destination trips to these places?
9: Oh, yeah. So I actually own a company called Strange Escapes that I started in 2014 that's all haunted vacations. Like we go to locations that are haunted and spend, you know, a weekend to a week, right? And so I knew then, and now it's just grown bigger. Like haunted tourism is a thing. And I don't know if it's an escape from our day to day or what, but like I like it because I think it's kind of bringing some of these people back to life, for lack of a better term.
8: Yeah.
9: You know, we're remembering them, we're remembering what they went through, we're eating what they ate, it turns out. And so I really do like that aspect of it.
8: As we talk with Amy Bruni, new cookbook out, Cuisine to Kill For, in your time with Ghost Hunters, was there ever a location or a place you guys investigated that made you feel uneasy?
9: You know, not from ghosts, because I tell people the living are so much scarier than ghosts. There have been locations I've gone to where maybe the client or people that were present, I was like, are they, you know, firing on all cylinders? Are we safe here? Are we good? And then there's been locations like I don't know if you're familiar with Mackinac Island in Michigan, but we investigated there in January, which I do not recommend. Negative 30 outside. So places like that. But ghosts, like the more activity a place has, odds are I'm going to want to stay there longer, not leave it.
8: Well, what would you say then the biggest misconception is? Is it Hollywood feeling the narrative that every encounter has got to be scary and is always evil, when a lot of it is just people, maybe residual haunts?
9: Yeah, I mean, I do think there is this misconception that a lot of what we encounter is, you know, quote unquote demonic. But I mean, we do encounter ghosts who seem unfriendly, but you know, if our theories are correct and that people can, you know, die and become a ghost, bad people die too and become ghosts, and they don't get any nicer just because they're dead. And so I think we have to remember that sometimes. But Hollywood definitely, you know, obviously does their thing with some of these stories, but it makes it fun to watch. So I get it.
8: Yeah. I would like to share with you, if I could, real quick, a personal experience I had. And see how common it may or may not be. The previous radio station I worked for was housed in an old mortuary that was built in like the early 1900s. And in fact, the basement of the building, you could see the hole in the ceiling where the old embalming fluid was. They brought a medium in one day to kind of get a feel for things. And the studio in which I worked was apparently like the childcare area where, like, when people are going through the line or whatever, or the kids didn't want to see the dead body, that would be kind of the area they would be in. Later that night when I was working, I looked towards the door and I saw vividly a blonde child, like, dressed in that time period. And I looked away for a second, looked back, and it was gone. Is that something that usually happens when we encounter spirits, or how rare is that?
9: I mean, a full-bodied apparition, and that's like kind of the holy grail of paranormal experiences, right? And I mean, it is pretty common in really haunted places, and it would make sense because, you know, I don't think that there's necessarily like the full, you know, consciousness of that child is in that space, but I'm sure some children went through some very traumatic moments and emotions there. And like maybe that left some sort of just kind of imprint in some way, and you spotted it and you had a moment where you glimpsed it. Like, I do think a lot of what we encounter is energy based and that we leave that behind, even if it's not necessarily in a ghostly sense.
8: Well, I appreciate the insight on that, because it's something that has stayed with me, obviously, for a very long time, as we talk with Amy Bruni. Amy Bruni, new cookbook out, Cuisine to Kill For. Was there any particular recipe where it was just you could not get it just right? Like you were trying, you're workshopping it. Was there anyone that drove you almost to the point where you could be inside the institution that you have at the theme at the back?
9: There were a few like that, because we do, these are historic recipes. Some of them are more modern and were great and very easy, but some of them were formulating to, you know, be made in our kitchens now. And one of them, there was this custard, this coffee custard from the St. Francis Hotel in San Francisco that I could not get right. And because the recipe I found for it was from their menu from like 1915 or something. And I don't know what it was about that recipe. So I probably took 12 tries, but then I finally got it. And it's now one of my absolute favorite recipes in the book.
8: Of course, because you put so much heart and soul into it that, you know, you talk about energy being left behind. Cooking is kind of the same way as well. Amy Bruni, thank you so much for the time today. Appreciate you sharing all this knowledge with us. On the way out, is there a white whale or what's the one bucket list place that you have not explored yet or investigated yet that you would love to?
9: I really want to investigate Disney World. I'm going to be honest. I've heard so many ghost stories come out of there. I need to do it one day.
8: If you need a tour guide to take you around, I'm raising my hand and volunteering. I think it'd be awesome.
9: Amazing. Thank you.
8: Thank you so much. Amy Bruni, appreciate the time. Best of luck with the book and love to have you back on again sometime.
9: All right. Thank you.
8: Thank you very much. That is Amy Bruni, the new cookbook out, Cuisine to Kill For. And I appreciate her sharing the insight and helping me out to kind of identify what it was that I went through back in the day at my previous radio job. We'll be back with more of the Mike Wimacher Show after this on 97.7 and 970 WMAY.
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7: 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Final segment of the show for today, so let's take a look at the local arts and theater community, shall we? Usually do that with Kevin Hart, but Kevin was a little bit busy this week because he is in the orchestra pit for the show going on in the Muni. It just opened this weekend. It runs this weekend and next. It is Frozen. It is the Broadway musical of Frozen. Yes, that Disney movie that you know every word to every song because your children listen to it constantly. It never fails. I've been to Disney innumerable amount of times, and it doesn't matter the age. It doesn't matter the sex. It does not matter at all. When Let It Go hits, the people belt out the chorus. And you can do the same if you head out to the Muni this weekend. Check out Frozen. Hard to believe we're wrapping up the Muni season. It's this weekend next, and then they have the Lion King Jr. to wrap things up out of the Muni. And it's going to be a wonderful time. It's a Disney musical. It's great music. It's going to be a great time. You can get more information at muni.org. The beauty of the Muni is, yes, you can buy tickets beforehand, but you can also show up day of and just get some tickets and enjoy a wonderful performance while sitting out there on the lawn on your blanket or your lawn chair, whatever it may be. You know, bring yourself something to drink, that kind of stuff, or get some snacks from the Muni snack bar as well. So definitely check that out. That is Frozen going on this weekend out at the Muni. Out at Theater in the Park, they got another show, their final show of the season, actually, a show called Rumblefish, which is a dramatization of Essie Hinton's young adult novella of the same name. The play focuses on Rusty James, a, quote, greaser adolescent attempting to imitate his older brother, a character known only as the Motorcycle Boy. Rusty James sees his brother as a role model, the natural charismatic youth gang leader Rusty James would like to be. So that's going on this weekend at Next out of the Theater in the Park in New Salem. A wonderful place to see a show as well. You get more information, theaterinthepark.net. That's theater with an E, theaterinthepark.net. And then at the Muni this weekend, they do have a show on Sunday. DACO, the dance organization, is presenting Coraline. I love their dramatic interpretations. They've done a bunch of these, and Coraline lends itself to really kind of exploring. It's a very interesting and visually stunning movie, so I'm intrigued to see what they do with it. And it just goes to show the variety of things we have to do here in Springfield each and every week because of so many different talented performers that we have within our community. So that's a look at what's going on locally in the arts and theater community. As always, we appreciate you tuning in. 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Have a great rest of your weekend. 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
1: ABC News, I'm Mike Dubosky. The Trump administration continues to face questions about whether Hamas and Israel are on board with a proposed deal announced by President Trump this week. ABC's Alex Prochet reports from Washington.
2: Hamas says its commitment to disarm is dependent on Israel withdrawing from Gaza first, saying in a statement, "The occupation's commitment to ending the killing and halting its attacks is the essential prerequisite. Israel has yet to officially commit to the agreement." The president, with few details during a cabinet meeting at Camp David Friday, but he insists Israel is happy with the deal.
1: It comes as two U.S. officials tell ABC the president's considering a fresh round of strikes on Iranian energy targets. Spanish authorities have installed a sea barrier between one of its North African territories and Morocco after tens of thousands of migrants crossed the border earlier this week. Most of those migrants have returned home. And at least nine people are dead in Ukraine after another round of Russian airstrikes overnight. This is ABC News. U.S. prosecutors now say a National Guard officer carried out a secret second marriage to a woman he met while posted in Mongolia. ABC's Luke Barr has details.
3: A member of the Washington, D.C. National Guard pleaded guilty to stealing $54,000 and committing immigration fraud after he created a fake divorce decree for his Mongolian mistress, according to federal prosecutors. Colin Welch was deployed to Mongolia in 2019 when he met a woman that he began a romantic relationship with while he was still married, according to the Justice Department. He forged a marriage certificate and used government funds to facilitate the affair with someone who isn't a citizen, according to the Justice Department. Luke Barr, ABC News, Washington.
1: Strong words from the European Soccer League, known as UEFA, saying current FIFA leadership has not only lost UEFA's confidence, but also that of many other members of the football family. It comes after FIFA's decision to drop a controversial plan to involve private equity companies in the organization's money-making operations. UEFA had threatened to boycott upcoming tournaments. Mike Dubosky, ABC News.
4: 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Aparna Nair, IBM's Chief Talent, Leadership, and Culture Officer.
5: The organizations that will lead in this era won't just be the ones with the best AI. 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
4: The study finds that organizations most likely to stand out, redesign workflows, enable managers to coach effectively, clarify decision-making, and align incentives alongside AI adoption. 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
6: On Friday morning, a three-person panel of the Illinois Prisoner Review Board denied a request for early medical release for convicted killer Sean Grayson. Grayson is serving a 20-year prison sentence for second-degree murder in the killing of Springfield resident Sonia Massey in 2024. At the time of the killing, he had been diagnosed with colon cancer, which has since progressed. The Department of Corrections medical evaluation has determined he likely has no more than 18 months to live. However, Sangamon County State's Attorney John Millhiser had noted in a letter to the Prisoner Review Board that the cancer diagnosis was already taken into consideration at Grayson's sentencing. In other news in Springfield, notice has been sent out that beginning on Tuesday, August 4th, a section of 5th Street between Monroe and Edwards will be closed for sewer repairs. Weather permitting, the closure is expected to last a full week. Motorists are advised to seek alternate routes and to drive with caution while traveling near the work zone. Detour routes will be posted throughout the area to guide traffic. Visit WMAY.com for more news. I'm Stan Anders, and up next is your News Channel 20 Storm Team Forecast.
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10: Here's your updated News Channel 20 Storm Team forecast. Chance of rain today, otherwise cloudy skies expected. Daytime highs approaching 72. Northwesterly winds 5 to 10 miles per hour. Slight chance of rain tonight, lows level off around 65. Overcast skies. I'm meteorologist Jennifer Fujitsky on 97.7 and 970 WMAY, Springfield's news and talk. Right now, 72.
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0: Well, the weekend is here. Welcome at home with Gary Sullivan. 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We thank them for their sponsorship of this hour of the show. And, well, you got the phone number. Why don't you grab a line? Happy to chat with you about your home project. And let's kick this hour off with Ken. Ken, welcome.
1: Hey, thank you.
0: Yes, sir.
1: Love your show. Been listening for decades. I don't mean to say we're getting old, but there you go.
0: But we are.
1: We are. I got a couple tips for the gentleman that called in about the ends of the...
0: Yeah, good.
1: Correct? For the scallop show?
0: Yes.
1: So, to address his immediate question, I've installed many, many Trex decks, and what I do when I need to do that, mm-hmm, is I rip on a table saw about an eighth of an inch of the bullnose of a round over piece of Trex.
0: Uh-huh.
1: And then I will glue that onto the end.
0: Okay.
1: You cut it size that you need. And I use a glue called 2P10. What that means is 2 part 10 seconds.
0: Okay.
1: And I get it on Amazon, comes with a glue and then a spray activator.
0: Okay.
1: The activator has a little tube kind of like on a WD-40 can, so you can direct it real correctly where you want to go.
0: Okay. All right.
1: But you got to be ready because you got 10 seconds.
0: Right.
1: And then it ain't coming on.
0: Don't fool around with it, right?
1: Exactly. And then I take a kind of a fine and just clean everything up.
0: That sounds great.
1: Really good.
0: Yeah, yeah.
1: But that's not my preference because that's a lot of work.
0: You got an easy way then?
1: What I'd love to do is picture frame the deck.
0: Okay, yeah, okay.
1: And that way you're not seeing the end of those, but you're seeing a nice picture frame of Trex all the way around and you're 45 right. The corners.
0: Right.
1: And that looks really, really
0: spectacular. That looks really dressed up. And I think he didn't use the word picture frame, but I think he was talking about kind of trimming it out that way, but didn't want to do that. So I don't know, maybe thought the other way was faster.
1: It takes a lot of excessive blocking that you have to take care of because you got to be able to fasten it down, you know.
0: Mm-hmm.
1: But yeah, those are the two. They work great, but you've got 10 seconds with the spray, so better know what you're doing.
0: So what do you think about the, like, Gorilla Glue quick grab construction adhesive? You think that wouldn't be strong enough, or?
1: I've never used it. I don't know how long it takes, but I do like the 10 seconds as long as you're with it because, and I use a, it's what I use. I use a hammer to tap a little bit and also a, you know what a laminate roller looks like?
0: Yeah. Mm-hmm.
1: Yeah. I'll use that to put some pressure on it too, just to make sure you got a good adhesion and contact.
0: Sure. Sure. Okay. Well, we got a couple ideas there for him.
1: Yeah, that's from, you know, when you're doing $30,000-$40,000 decks and that worked, I'm just telling you, it's more than a tip. It's kind of the way to do it.
0: Yeah. Well, I appreciate that. I thank you for your call, Ken. You bet. Take care. All right. Yeah. And $30,000-$40,000 decks. Good luck getting in that price range because And it all depends on the size. I get that. But there's a lot going on with decks. As you know, you've heard me talk about different types and, you know, styles and all kinds of things. Do your homework. I mean, decks can, you know, a good-sized deck can be double that easily. So make sure you know what you're getting. And I should have asked him when I was talking to him. I think a lot of people think we can just take up that pressure-treated wood and put down some composites and all our problems go away. It's expensive, but we can do that. No, not always. You know, composites require different things than what pressure-treated wood requires. And another thing you've heard me talk about, that support system, the joists and the post and everything, you may, you know, that composite decking isn't really load-bearing like pressure-treated wood is. So you might have to be on 12-inch on centers instead of 16s, or in some cases 20. Also, how long has that, you know, undercarriage system been there? You know, we've been through different types of decking where the ratings are different. You know, first it was going to be last you 25 years and then 35 years, and then it was supposed to last you 50 years. And I think it's probably safer to say your pressure treated wood is going to last you 30, 35 years. But, and it depends on how well it's maintained. All right. If you'd like to grab a line, do so. Our phone number is 800-823-8255. And we were talking about control of the water earlier, talking about the gutters. And, you know, if you have gutters that are overflowing, and I always talked about those in terms of being clogged and not being, you know, not being undersized, or, you know, we're talking about the saddles where two roofs meet. There's other things that are going on there. But it all comes back to, and I hate to keep bringing this up and bringing this up, but you talk to anybody in the waterproofing business, and they'll talk to you. And if you can't keep water away from that foundation due to improper grading or overflowing gutters or whatever, that water sitting on there, it will, over time, cause problems in the basement. I had one time it explained to me, this is really good. Your footers that are kind of holding everything together, right? And somebody told me, you know, when it starts leaking between the wall and the floor, it's a high water table, but also we get into some settling issues. A footer in soil, I said we dig a hole, we plant a house, is kind of like, this person explained to me, and it really made sense. If you're standing on the beach, you know, gazing out at the ocean, and you're standing there for 5 minutes, your feet have settled into the sand. You're sinking. And the same thing, not that fast, obviously, but the same thing occurs with your house over time. And really, the secret of that is catching that water before it gets up too high. So controlling it with sump pumps, controlling it with drain pipes underneath. We don't do that when we build houses all the time. We dig a hole, we, boom, put it in there. And we put some footer drains around the outside, try to catch as much of the water as we can. Spray a little tar on the concrete. And good luck. But if your grading's wrong or your gutters are overflowing, it's an excessive amount of water, and eventually it'll take a path least resistance, which will be inside your home. So I'm just saying, everybody looks to the inside to solve the problem. It's not always just on the inside of your house. It starts with looking on the outside, the actual cause. What causes this to happen? All right, again, it's 800-823-8255. Grab a line, and we'll take a break. You're at home with Gary Sullivan.
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All right, back to work we go at home with Gary Sullivan, taking you through another weekend, getting a few things done around the home. Thanks for joining me. Coming up at the bottom of the hour, we're going to talk about indoor air quality and when's the right time to address that. And I think it's always a good time to address that. We certainly talk a lot about it in the winter also. And we'll have Erica Lacroix. She is with Easy Breathe. She will help us with kind of understanding the whole process of indoor air quality and how that particular piece of equipment and

0: dead arborvitae branches, and it's just do arborvitae, do they have the ability to stain concrete like that with the rain running
1: well,
0: down
1: most-
0: there?
1: Most bushes, I mean, they have varying degrees of organic material that can stain it, like leaves. Probably the worst are walnut trees. That's almost like a penetrating stain. Arborvitaes, I'm sure, can stain driveways. Fertilizers can stain driveways. So my guess is yes. I don't know. The other thing would be rust, maybe from rebar. Maybe old galvanized gutters, if you got that. I don't know exactly what that stain is, but sure, it can certainly, the things I mentioned and the things you mentioned can cause staining on driveways.
0: Okay. Well, I use some pool cleaner, pool essentials, you know, for swimming pools. And I've used it before, and I've power washed with it, and it took off, you know, a lot of stuff off of my driveway, you know, nothing this dark at all. Mm-hmm. So any recommendation on what I could try to clean that up with a power washer?
1: Again, I think it, I've got a bunch of suggestions. If it's organic stains, I talk a lot about oxygenated bleach.
0: Okay.
1: There's different higher qualities than others. I know there's a website called Masonry Defender that has a concrete aspect to the oxygenated bleach. It's very high strength that has done a good job for me. It'll take care of organic stains. It's not going to take care of rust. But that would be a really good cleaner, putting it on, letting it sit for 10, 15 minutes, reapplying, and then power wash. That would be one suggestion. If it is, rust, you could get a product like Iron Out. There's also, Quikrete makes a real good one too. It's a, efflorescence and rust remover. It's also a very high detergent product. You might try that one. That's kind of going to help you with both, really.
0: The Quikrete one.
1: Yeah.
0: Okay.
1: So
0: Does Home Depot carry that one, or one of the local?
1: Depot, Lowe's. I mean, Quikrete products are pretty much everywhere. There's so many products. I don't know exactly which products they carry. You can always get it online too.
0: All right, real good. Hey,
1: all right.
0: I appreciate it again. Thanks,
1: you're
0: Gary.
1: Quite welcome. Thank you. Take care. Bye-bye. Yeah, staining on concrete is tough. And really, one of the things that I usually start talking about this time of year, too, is just questioning you. When was the last time you did stain the driveway or the sidewalk or seal, I should say, to prevent stains? When was the last time you did the driveway sidewalks? Usually on a horizontal surface about every 3 years, and you want to use a penetrating sealer, siloxane-based, it's breathable. But what that does, if you know how Gore-Tex fabric works, it really eliminates penetration through the surface and then allows moisture from your body to exhaust out through the Gore-Tex. How's that compare with siloxane concrete sealers? Same way. It minimizes, doesn't eliminate, but it minimizes moisture penetration into the concrete, which will minimize staining of the concrete, yet it still breathes. So, you know, ground moisture and stuff can still come up through the concrete, which is key. So it's called a sealer, but in a way it's a breathable sealer. It's silicone, a tripolymer of silicone. So it's breathable. It's very good, and it helps you with many things. It helps minimize mildew growth just because it dries faster, the concrete. Say after a morning dew, it's going to dry faster because the moisture isn't as involved into the concrete. Kind of laying on the surface, maybe a little bit under it, so it evaporates faster. So moisture doesn't have a chance to feed the mildew spores that are outside.

0: So if you have an area which is challenging periodically, that might be something to use. When I talk about the wet and forget, what that does, it doesn't seal the concrete, but I'll tell you what, it will eradicate mildew, but not really organic material that's feeding the mildew. And he was talking about the Arborvitae, and can it stain concrete? Yeah, but it is organic material. We have moisture. We have mildew spores. It might be some sort of fungus. It's hard to say, but the cleaners that I recommended will really take care of both. All right, indoor air quality. Erica LaCoy, she's going to join us. That's what we're going to talk about. It's about the inside of your home, the air you breathe. It'll be an interesting conversation, I promise. You're at home with Gary Sullivan.
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3: Illinois Governor J.B. Pritzker has given his signature to the Children's Social Media Safety Act. The act, which is set to go into effect in 2028, follows a broad framework used by similar legislation in other states, imposing sweeping restrictions on how social media platforms engage Illinois users younger than 18, and forces companies to confirm a user's age at device level. Social media companies have come under fire in recent years for how platforms utilize algorithms to attract users' attention and keep them engaged. Advocates have increasingly described the engagement model as addictive. Next, this past week, Governor Pritzker announced the Families Receiving Emergency Support for Hunger program, or FRESH. The $70 million program will automatically disperse one-time payments this weekend of $400 to approximately 100,000 Illinoisans for support in purchasing groceries. The FRESH program was enabled under the current fiscal year's state budget as a response to last year's federal budget bill, which cut benefits for many SNAP recipients with new, tighter eligibility guidelines and work requirements. And finally, the Wyndham City Center Hotel in the middle of downtown Springfield is now set to be sold at bankruptcy auction. Originally opened as the Forum 30 Plaza Hotel in 1974, the iconic Wyndham and its adjoining businesses have sat boarded up and abandoned since widespread flooding in March 2025.
4: The prolonged lack of occupancy has led to concerns about the condition of the building and the potential for a cripplingly expensive restoration. Bids on the property are due on September 15th. Visit WMAY.com for more news. I'm Stan Anders, and up next is your News Channel 20 Storm Team Forecast.
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7: Here's your updated News Channel 20 Storm Team forecast. Storms likely this afternoon, otherwise cloudy skies expected. High temperatures reach up to 74. Northerly winds 8 to 15 miles per hour. Cloudy tonight, storms likely, lows around 67. I'm meteorologist Jennifer Wojcicki on 97.7 and 970 WMAY, Springfield's News and Talk. Currently, it's 73 degrees.

0: Well, as promised during the course of this morning, I said we're going to talk about indoor air quality. And Eric Lacroix, the president of Easy Breathe, we have been talking about this for probably 15 years and how important it is. And Erica, welcome again to At Home with Gary Sullivan. How you doing?
1: I'm doing great, Gary. Thanks for having me.
0: You're quite welcome. You know, when I was thinking about this whole indoor air quality, and we've talked about this for a long time, and I think more and more people are really realizing what's going on the inside of our home. But, you know, we talk about humidities. We talk about off-gassing of products in our home. We talk about those things settling in the lower reaches of our basement. We ought to look at this as basic home maintenance, shouldn't we? If we can eliminate it there before it spreads to the whole house, we're kind of ahead of the game.
1: Absolutely. I love that take on it. Yeah, let's take care of it before the problem gets so big that it's, you know, a major investment and lots of, you know, energy and effort and anguish. A lot of that can be prevented by simple maintenance, just like you said.
0: Yeah. So kind of in just general, I know we always talk about how tight our homes have gotten. I talk about insulation all the time, talk a little bit about ventilation. But this problem is increasing. And what are some of the things we find inside our air in our homes? I mean, certainly mold, right, is an issue with a lot of cases. Humidity, what else?
1: Oh, yeah. Yeah, mold's a big one. You know, there's all manner of airborne contaminants. You know, we're big contributors to it just in our daily lives, breathing, cleaning. Think of all of the off-gassing from the cleaning products or the furnishings we have in our home, or if we have pets, you know, how we live in our home, whether there's, you know, people that smoke, whether that's inside or even out in the garage that migrates in. You know, cooking, cleaning, bathing, breathing, you know, it's almost impossible not to have some sort of contamination going on. So the more that we live in our homes and do the things that we normally do when we introduce things on our clothes, on our shoes, the furnishings, even in brand new homes, you know, they have some of the worst air quality because you've got all of that building products, those new varnishes, epoxies, resins, carpets, upholstery, off-gassing, and that stuff off-gasses for, you know, 15, 20 years. Yeah. So I like to say we have this, like, toxic cocktail of indoor air quality. And then, as you know, and you talk about this all the time, you know, these energy-efficient homes, that stuff just gets trapped. Right. And we just recirculate it all around the house, and people end up getting sick, and, you know, it just spirals from there. Yeah. So much more than just moisture. You're right about that. Moisture is usually what gets everyone's attention because we can smell it.
0: Right,
1: and
0: right.
1: We know, instinctively, we know this isn't good. You know, there's nothing good about breathing mildew.
0: Right, right. Well, I you know, one of the reasons we have you on every August is because, you know, we have a closed-up house, certainly in the wintertime. We have a closed-up house when it's hot and humid. So now we got a mixture of moisture that's getting into the home through the basement walls, the basement floors, people opening doors and windows and then closing them. And all of a sudden we start having that high moisture content. So summer humidity does come into play, certainly, and a good time to talk about Easy Breathe in August, because if we don't address that high humidity in a basement, it does eventually work its way all the way through the house, correct?
1: Oh, absolutely. More than half the year we breathe inside our home, in our living space, migrated up from the basement or the crawl space. Mm. You know, hot, warm air rises. It's this law of thermodynamics, and it introduces all the contaminants from the basement. So soil gases, you know, bacteria, allergens, chemicals, you know, biologics. You know, anything, you know, you smell that basement. And oftentimes we get calls from people and they say, why do I smell the basement upstairs? Because when you start, you know, recycling the air, sometimes that intake will be down in the basement. So your furnace or your air handler will be pushing that air throughout the home. So that's very, very common.
0: Yeah.
1: That's, you know, and then people think, oh, my air smells, so I'm going to get some air freshener or some
0: And that's
1: plug-in,
0: worse.
1: and that just contributes to the poor indoor air quality. You're just, now you're introducing chemicals and, you know,
0: Right.
1: carcinogens, and it's just, again, it kind of spirals from there.
0: Well, you know, ventilation is so doggone important. And we try to manage that on the first floor, you know, maybe with a cooking stove and a fan, maybe the exhaust fan in the bathroom, maybe a ventilated attic. But really, all that, if it's not used properly and not used in a timely manner, and a lot of the times it is not, even in the attic ventilation, it's not done properly, that heavier, damp, polluted air starts out in the basement and works its way up. So really addressing it in the basement's the key as a maintenance issue, and that's where the Easy Breathe comes in.
1: Absolutely, and I'm so glad you mentioned that, because think about all the places where our home has ventilation. You know, building codes have dictated this over the years. I mean, there's still homes, there's not fans in the bathroom, and it's like so horrible. Think about that. Without,
0: oh, yeah, we
1: you
0: get
1: know,
0: the
1: removing.
0: Calls. We get the calls.
1: Yeah, you know. And yeah. So now that, you know, newer homes, they have fans and ventilation in areas where the sources of contamination, right? Mm-hmm. The sources of moisture, kitchens, bathrooms, attics. And there are many states now mandating foundation ventilation for, you know, Oregon has a really progressive code on the books, and the Dakotas and some of those northern states where it is now mandated that if you're going to be doing work in a home and it's on a basement or a crawl space that's not ventilated, introducing mechanical ventilation in basements or crawl spaces is now code.
0: Yeah.
1: Because, you know,
0: it's inevitable.
1: All this indoor air quality push since COVID, they realize basements and crawl spaces are sources of contamination
0: yeah.
1: for the indoor air quality of the home, much like a kitchen or a bathroom or an attic. So we're really, really excited about that, that, you know, people of Empower now understand this, and we've got to start managing this to keep people healthy and, you know, protect the integrity of the structure. You know, homes
0: right.
1: are just rotting from the bottom up.
0: Yeah, I got into a little phrase of calling, our homes are always talking to ourselves. You know, if you get ice dams, you probably got lack of ventilation in the attic. If you got peeling paint around the door jams, you got probably water behind the door jams. And really, if you got a basement odor, that's a warning sign. That's your home talking to you. It's telling you,
1: yep.
0: you got a problem down here. And if it smells, you got a problem. It's not that there's that's not the problem that it smells. That's what's causing
1: that's right.
0: a bigger issue. And
1: that's a symptom. Yep.
0: Yeah, it is a symptom. And we got to get that odor out. So is that what the Easy Breathe does? And by the way, very economical to operate. And there's no filters on the Easy Breathe. And they're, what is it, like a 40-watt light bulb? The Easy
1: yeah,
0: Breathe.
1: Pennies
0: yeah,
1: pennies a day. It's like $2 to $4 a month to operate. Very
0: yeah.
1: energy efficient. And, you know, folks tell us it's the most economical investment they've ever made with the biggest bang to their health of their home. You know, it does so many things beyond just protecting the integrity of the basement. You know, it affects the air quality of the whole home. So, yes, Easy Breathe ventilation is sourced in the lowest level, and it evacuates the dirtiest, dampest, most polluted air from that area, from the source. So mm-hmm. it protects the upper levels. That air doesn't have a chance to migrate. As a matter of fact, what it does is it like keeps the air in the house. You don't have as much air evacuated out through the roof in the wintertime. So it actually helps combat that, you know, stack effect that is so problematic when the heat loss. So we actually keep the air that you pay to condition and heat in your home a little bit longer, because we're suppressing that stack effect. That's just, if left unimpeded, you've just got this constant migration of air from the basement up through the house.
0: Sure.
1: So we said, you know, we can't reverse it completely, because it isn't like we're this giant vacuum downstairs. It's a very gentle process.
0: Right.
1: So we're not evacuating all, you know, your air that you pay to heat and condition, but
0: sure.
1: we're allowing that a path of escape for all the bad, nasty, damp, dirty, polluted
0: right.
1: soil gases, radon, you know, everything that's in the air in the basement
0: right.
1: gets evacuated to the outside.
0: It's pulled out.
1: And it creates space for cleaner, drier air. Exactly.
0: Yeah.
1: And
0: yeah.
1: it's, you know, it's simple. It's a very simple solution to
0: sure.
1: you know, people are trying all sorts of things and lots of maintenance and costs, and you know, it doesn't need to be that difficult. You know, we get fantastic results.
0: Yeah, and I know you've just sold thousands of these units and things, and you get some wonderful testimonial letters. The last one I saw, and I don't have it in front of me as usual. And I read it, and I said, "Man, wow, what a great letter this person wrote! They were thrilled with the investment of an Easy Breathe. It changed the life of the home."
1: Yeah, and that's the best part about doing this, Gary, is knowing that we are making a market difference in people's lives. You know, we get those wonderful testimonials of people saying, "I've struggled with this. It's changed my life. I don't have to go down and fight with the dehumidifier and empty buckets and then forget. And then it over, you know, it's just, it just gives people a peace of mind. It gives people freedom. People, you know, they say, you know, asthma and allergies improve because they're breathing an increased, you know, quality of air.
0: Sure.
1: So they don't have as much irritation anymore. I mean,
0: right.
1: It's wonderful. It's what gets me up every day and keep doing what we're doing because we have just it's a force in people's home for the good, for healthy, for protection. It's wonderful.
0: Well, we'll keep you on a little bit longer because I still have questions, but in August, you always have a really neat deal. If you could kind of tell everybody what the special is right now during the month of August.
1: Yes, during the month of August, it's our big summer sale, and we offer $250 off all of our products. And we have products for basements, for crawl spaces, for garages, you know, all these sources of contamination to the indoor air quality inside our homes. We offer various, systems. Mm-hmm. And then along with the purchase of any Easy Breathe this month, we're offering a pair of free humidistats. So you're able to monitor the humidity in your home, top and bottom, room to room, so you can really see the effectiveness. I think that helps people a lot.
0: Oh, yeah. You can. I mean, I've got a couple of those in my home, and it just lets you know where your progress is. You can chart it. You can see it. You can notice the smells disappeared. I've told the story many, many times. I've had one in my home probably 15 years at least. And
1: right.
0: I was like, does this thing really work? I mean, I don't have any odors down here. Is this thing I unplugged it and I went, oh, yeah, it's working. It didn't take, I'll bet you, 5 hours where I could smell the difference.
1: Yeah.
0: It was almost
1: As soon as you stop that, right, there's no path of escape anymore. Yeah. Things start building up. So you got to keep the air moving. It's
0: absolutely. So do they call Easy Breathe on that on Monday? Should they just go to the website or how do they find out about the deal? And then we'll talk about installation.
1: Whatever is easy. Yeah. Yeah. Both options are available. You know, calling our number is 866-822-7328.
0: Okay.
1: And we have people, you know, around the clock. Or Easy Breathe with an E at the end, you know, letter E, letter Z, breathe.com. Lots of information there.
0: All right, we'll take a break. We'll come back. We'll talk about the installation. We can make this pretty much a no-brainer for you. As we continue with Erica LaCroix, she is the president of Easy Breathe Ventilation System that we're talking about and have been talking about for years. A great addition to your home and your at home with Gary Sullivan.
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0: And back at it we go. Erica Lacroix, she is my guest. She is with Easy Breathe, and we've been talking about indoor air quality, and we've been talking about humidity. We've been talking about their August special, which she'll remind you in a minute. But one quick question before we get into the installation. Aren't dehumidifiers enough to take care of those problems?
1: Well, dehumidifiers are designed to squeeze the moisture in its vapor form, which is the damp, humid air, and it condenses it into a liquid form and collects it in a bucket. So the dehumidifier does a, you know, depending
0: it's
1: on the size of the home and the, yeah, it's a tool, but it really doesn't do anything to actually exhaust the air or, you know, exchange that air. So it does a moderately effective job of keeping the humidity levels down. But then depending on the dehumidifier and the maintenance, you could just be sitting there with a reservoir of water. So it recirculates that same dirty air over and over and sort of feeds its own self, because the more humidity that collects in the air, the more the dehumidifier squeezes the water. And it's just a never-ending cycle. And those that use them usually end up, oh, I need another one. And we have people, they call us, they said, I have four dehumidifiers and I still have a musty odor. And then you're spending, you know, $100 a month on electricity.
0: Oh, yeah, I was going to say, they're not cheap to operate.
1: It just, it just depends. I mean, they're a great tool, and sometimes they're helpful, but it's a much bigger problem than typically a dehumidifier can handle because it's just limited in what it does, right?
0: Right. So an Easy Breathe that we're talking about, this isn't an apparatus that's mounted to your HVAC system. This is a standalone unit. And talk about how it's installed, who installs it, and let's get that part over with. It's a separate unit, so it's got to be installed properly and in the right place.
1: Yes, and I'm glad you brought that up, because there's nothing we've designed the Easy Breathe. It's a freestanding unit that has its own power supply. It plugs into a standard outlet. It's mounted on an outside wall of the lowest level, because we do need to get, you know, the air pushed out, like your dryer vent. Your dryer vent is vented to the outside of the house. That's exactly how this works. It's mounted on an outside wall. It's a 6-inch penetration through the wall. Looks just like a dryer vent on the outside with the little flaps, and it exhausts the air from the basement to the outside. So there's nothing special. You don't, it goes in any type of home, no matter what kind of heating and cooling system you have. We're not attaching it to that. So there's no external load on any other system in the house. It's freestanding, operates on its own. And so it can be put into any kind of structure. You don't need anything special, a basement or a crawl space. Actually, we have some people that put it in slabs, or they put it in, you know, a cabin in the woods that they need to keep ventilated, and it happens to be on the, you know, main level. So it's very flexible in its installation. That is a big, big, you know, people love, a great advantage. People love that it can go in any kind of structure.
0: So this is just so doggone important. I just stammer all the time when I'm thinking about it. The issue, we talk about basements a lot, but this is kind of where it originates. If you have a basement or crawl space, it's kind of where everything settles. So as I'm always talking about ventilating attics, we talk about soffit vents, we talk about ridge vents in and out, and how if it's installed properly, it works so well. With an Easy Breathe, it's kind of along the same lines for a basement. We're pulling air out. So the upstairs, you know, before it's, you know, goes through the whole house, is the cleaner, fresher, less humid air. It's pulling that down. And that's where you get ahead of the game. Hey, we're going to run out of time, Erica. Can we talk about the sale again here? Because it's a wonderful deal. The August Easy Breeze Summer Sale. It's $250 off. Is that correct?
1: Correct. $250 off throughout the month of August. Two free humidistats with every purchase of a basement, crawl space, or garage Easy Breathe system. And one quick thing, Gary, when we're ventilating, I think it's important people recognize we ventilate off the floor. which is why it works
0: okay.
1: so superior to somebody putting in a vent in their window and thinking, oh, I can ventilate my basement. I'm going to exhaust the air out the window. But that doesn't get the air from off the floor, which is where the source of the problem is. So it's very important that this, you know, you collect the air off the bottom. And just like you said, this is another huge contaminant source for indoor air quality. So we've got to be ventilating the below grade spaces.
0: All right. 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
1: Is 866-822-7328.
0: Very good. 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
1: 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You too.
0: All righty. 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
8: ABC News, I'm Mike Dubusky. President Trump is considering striking Iran's energy infrastructure, possibly as soon as this weekend, sources tell ABC News. The president says the latest deal on the table involves Hamas disarming, but it's unclear whether Hamas and Israel are on board. An emotional message from Savannah Guthrie this morning saying that her family's hearts are in ruins over her mother's kidnapping. It comes a day after authorities released a pair of ransom notes to the public. Here's ABC's Alex Stone.
9: The second note came in on February 6th saying, "We did not fully grasp the seriousness of her physical condition. We never intended to hurt her. That was not our intention. She perished shortly after she was taken. We believe it was heart-related. She is buried in nature now. Nothing you could have done could have changed the outcome. We want your family to know this and hope you can all find peace. We are truly sorry."
8: And nearly 60 million Americans are under heat advisories this weekend. This is ABC News.
10: Minimum wage workers in California will be getting a raise at the beginning of next year. Alyssa Navarro from ABC affiliate KSFN has the details.
11: The new wage will be higher than any current statewide minimum wage in the nation and nearly 2.5 times the federal minimum wage, which is $7.25. Newsom says the increase is part of a broader agenda to make life more affordable for Californians. Some business owners telling Action News that this means they might have to trim their staff or cut hours next year to balance out the salary increase.
10: Los Angeles Mayor Karen Bass says she's taking action against the owner of a warehouse that burned for days in the L.A. area, polluting the air. The mayor says she's freezing all plans to rebuild that warehouse until the owners start meeting their cleanup requirements. And tonight's Powerball jackpot is now over $700 million. Your odds of winning are pretty slim, experts say. 1 in 292 million. Mike Dubusky, ABC News.
12: 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A new study from the IBM Institute for Business Value reveals a growing disconnect between executive perceptions of AI progress and employee experience. Executives report AI-driven role change at twice the rate employees experience it. 81% say AI skills are rewarded, yet 43% of employees lack employer AI training, and 50% say AI obscures contributions. Aparna Nair, IBM's Chief Talent, Leadership, and Culture Officer.
13: The organizations that will lead in this era won't just be the ones with the best AI. They'll be the ones that invest equally in their workforce, making it clear when to trust or challenge the system, strengthening how managers coach decisions, and rewarding employees for using AI responsibly, not just using it quickly.
12: The study finds that organizations most likely to stand out, redesign workflows, enable managers to coach effectively, clarify decision-making, and align incentives alongside AI adoption. These organizations could see up to 73% higher revenue growth and an 11% operating margin advantage over their peers. 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
14: On Friday morning, a three-person panel of the Illinois Prisoner Review Board denied a request for early medical release for convicted killer Sean Grayson. Grayson is serving a 20-year prison sentence for second-degree murder in the killing of Springfield resident Sonia Massey in 2024. At the time of the killing, he had been diagnosed with colon cancer, which has since progressed. The Department of Corrections medical evaluation has determined he likely has no more than 18 months to live. However, Sangamon County State's Attorney John Millhiser had noted in a letter to the Prisoner Review Board that the cancer diagnosis was already taken into consideration at Grayson's sentencing. In other news in Springfield, notice has been sent out that beginning on Tuesday, August 4th, a section of 5th Street between Monroe and Edwards will be closed for sewer repairs. Weather permitting, the closure is expected to last a full week. Motorists are advised to seek alternate routes and to drive with caution while traveling near the work zone. Detour routes will be posted throughout the area to guide traffic. Visit WMAY.com for more news. I'm Stan Anders, and up next is your News Channel 20 Storm Team Forecast.
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18: Here's your updated News Channel 20 Storm Team forecast. Storms likely this afternoon, otherwise cloudy skies expected. High temperatures reach up to 74. Northerly winds 8 to 15 miles per hour. Cloudy tonight, storms likely, lows around 67. I'm meteorologist Jennifer Wojcicki on 97.7 and 970 WMAY, Springfield's News and Talk. Currently, it's 73 degrees.
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0: Well, it's the weekend. Welcome at home with Gary Sullivan. 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So there you go. All right, let me give you the phone number. You can grab a line. They're open. It's 800-823-8255. Happy to talk to you about your home improvement projects. And what are you going to be working on in the next month or so? You know, it's hard to believe we're already into the, I kind of say the final month. It's really not, but it kind of feels like the final month of summer. I don't know, August. Kids will be going back to school this month. And we still have plenty of summer projects to do and certainly can accommodate them and get a few things done. I guess one of the hottest things going on right now, well, water control is always a very, very top of the list. But I think garage floors, I think, are probably one of the hottest things going, or people making investments in a garage floor. And if you've explored different coatings and things, you might have kind of got a little bit of sticker shock. Not going to sit here and tell you they're not worth it. They're very, very good coatings. I'm talking about some of the polyureas. But there are other things you can do to a garage floor that are going to be a little less expensive and have good results. We all know that's the key. That's what I like to always push. You want to get your, you know, get your bang for your buck. And there, you know, the reason there's all these other different things out there is because different finances, different desires, different expectations. Maybe your answer is, my garage floor is fine, Gary. It's concrete. It's got oil stains. It doesn't bother me. I use it for this and park my, well, that's fine. But I think in a lot of newer homes, we're looking to be more organized. In a lot of cases, that is the entry point to our homes, if not just for our family, maybe even guests. You know, you pull in the driveway, the garage door's open, and that's the way you're entering the house. And so it kind of makes us want to dress up the garage a little bit. So one of the things is certainly sealing the garage floor. Put a little bit of sheen on it. You can make the garage floor less slippery with a product called TrackSafe. 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A stain is unique. It's not, it's kind of like when you do a deck, you got solid color stain and you got semi-transparent. Same thing with a garage floor. You got epoxies, you got polyureas, you got solid color stains, you got semi-transparent stains. Semi-transparent stains give you a marbled look, a more natural look. Other people don't like that look. So, and then you put a slip-resistant sealer over there. It's kind of a protectant also, and it's more of a built-in finish, so that's an option. And then there's the roller rock that we talk about, where you clean or grind the surface off if it's been painted, and a two-coat system and a sealer on top. I've had great reports on that. I've used it on different things, not a garage floor. You should get 12, 15 years out of that. They also have a commercial grade epoxy coating, which is unlike anything you're going to find in a big box store where it comes in a kit. Those will do all right. I think they have a tendency to show tire tracks. And that's a broad brush I'm painting with. But, you know, I see them 4 to 7 years of life. So there's things. In fact, there's even tile you can put over a garage floor. So it's pretty snapped together, kind of a diamond pattern. Just tied to everything. You don't have to clean, grind, paint, seal, or anything. That's an option. Racetrack, I think, is a brand that I looked at a few years ago. Always intrigued me. A friend of mine put it down. Looked nice. All right, let's go to the phones. Again, it's 800-823-8255. You and me for the next hour. Dennis, welcome.
1: Hi.
0: Yes, sir.
1: I had a leak from my kitchen faucets underneath my sink. Mm-hmm. And it didn't flood out real bad, but it eventually went through the cabinet, you know, got onto the floor. And underneath that is I just have the flooring is OSB. And this happened probably four plus years ago, I guess, maybe 4 years ago. And, you know, we cleaned it up, plumber fixed it up, and it was good to go, no problems. But I just noticed last week that when I stepped near the sink, you know, if I'm standing there doing something near the sink, I can make the floor squeak. And so I went down there in the basement, which is a ranch. I went in the basement and looked up, and I can see that the OSB is damp, or damp / discolored. And shouldn't it have dried out by now?
0: Yes.
1: Or
0: how long ago was it?
1: Yeah, probably 4 years.
0: Yeah. Usually rule of thumb, 6 months at the latest. If it hasn't dried out by then, it's not going to.
1: But I cannot. I turn the water on. I got a flashlight. I cannot see. You know, it's PEX. You know, underneath the sink.
0: Right.
1: And when that connects to the pipes, you know, the hot and cold. Mm-hmm. You know, I turn on the water, both hot and cold, different. You know, alternating. And I don't see any leak. And isn't it solid PEX underneath that all the way to,
0: said something in the beginning which caught my ear, and that was you said it's either damp or it's stained.
1: Yeah.
0: And is that what you're trying to figure out, if there is a leak, or are you sure there is still a leak?
1: Oh, no. I cannot detect a leak. I've gone up there, and whoever built this house, they put it, the connections, right underneath the ductwork in the basement, which is just plain stupid or something there. But I turned on the hot and cold, and with a flashlight, I'm looking underneath the floor and from the basement, and I don't see any water. I don't see any, I guess the water would be flooding the OSB, but as I'm underneath the sink with a flashlight, turning on both the hot and cold, I don't see the water where the PEX connects to the pipes, the solid pipes. I don't see any drips, mm-hmm. and I've done that a couple times, so I just don't know.
0: Well, I'll tell you what I would do just to put my mind at ease. I mean, it could just be stained OSB board. When it gets wet, it could kind of delaminate or, you know, swell in different areas. So it may not be as, that may be the squeaking that you're feeling, or just doesn't feel perfectly right.
1: Yeah.
0: But you may not have a water leak. And so I think if it were me and you've looked and you can't see a water leak, and I'm not going to tell you to ignore it.
1: Of course.
0: You can get a moisture meter, and you can detect how much moisture is in that piece of wood.
1: Oh, really? Okay.
0: Yeah. And it might be $50. I may be wrong. It's been a while since I had one. They used to have them where they just had two prongs. It was made by General Tool, and you'd push the prongs into the wood or the drywall, and it'd tell you what the moisture content was. And, you know, you definitely want to be, I'm guessing probably 15% or less. Maybe 10% is perfect. I'd have to look up the exact perfect number. But, you know, sure. you don't want it to be 25-30%. With an active leak, that's probably what you'd have.
1: Okay.
0: And so that's what I do. And then you'll have confidence. And then maybe we can work on getting rid of that squeak, which there are different ways, especially if you can see the subfloor. There's a really cool product called a squeak ender where you just run a few little screws, four screws, into a plate, into the OSB board, and there's a big threaded rod that goes into a bracket that goes around the joist, and it's a big, you just tighten it up, and it pulls the floor tighter onto the joist. Usually when you get a squeak, there's a little, give between the OSB board and the joist itself, and that's causing the squeak. So we could eliminate the squeak that way, but first let's make sure there's no water up there, and I think you're going to be pleasantly surprised.
1: Sure, and I was hoping, and I don't know if it's possible or not, but maybe it's where the OSB seam lines up to the next piece. Maybe
0: could
1: it's
0: be.
1: Just finally
0: could be
1: squeaking.
0: It could be. It could have swelled, and it got a little tighter to the other piece, and when you step on it, there's a little friction causing a little, you know, nothing really to be concerned about. It might be a little irritating. Sometimes if you can see that, blowing in talc powder or baby powder or something like that into the seam will almost lubricate that and eliminate from squeaking. So there's another thing there.
1: Okay, maybe I'll sleep better tonight. Fantastic.
0: There you go. All right, I hope so. All right, Dennis, thanks. Appreciate the call. All right, let's take a break, and Carolyn and Jeff will be next. If you'd like to join us, do so. You're at home with Gary Sullivan.
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0: All right. How's your weekend going? All right. Getting a few things done. And thanks for joining me as we talk a little home improvement. Let's get back to our phones. By the way, if you want to grab a line, it's 800-823-8255. Carolyn, welcome.
1: Hi.
0: Yes.
1: I have a question. Mm-hmm. I have a patio outside my back door. It is mostly covered with a roof, but not all of it is covered. I would like, it's concrete, I would like to put either, have someone put spread rock down or paint it with one of those new kind of paints that's kind of shiny. Mm-hmm. Can that withstand cold? I'm in Cincinnati, Ohio. I'm wondering if that would stand up to the cold, either one of them.
0: Yeah, I think the polyurea coatings that I was talking about that people put in, that'll stand up to cold. The roller rock or the spread rock will also stand up to cold. So either one of those would work. There's also the ability to have like a concrete overlay over that. It wouldn't be decorative. Uh-huh. You actually could do a decorative one, too. There are so many things you can do. Also, when you were talking about the dice coatings of spread stone, they have one called terrazzo. You can make it look like terrazzo tile.
1: Oh. Hmm.
0: And it's pretty cool.
1: Are they really hard to clean or to prolong the life of them?
0: Not
1: What's
0: hard.
1: The best to start
0: not hard.
1: Out?
0: Not hard, but there is maintenance.
1: Okay.
0: So your protectant is your sealer on top of the roller rock. There is a sealer. 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But that's really about the only maintenance on that. On the polyureas, I'm not really sure, but I don't think there's any maintenance outside of keeping it clean.
1: Okay. All right.
0: But there's
1: Great.
0: A big difference in price. So, you know, I mean, yeah, take a look at, like I said, you can have some concrete companies offer or resurfacing where it's just plain concrete. There's the roller rock coating or the terrazzo coating made by the same company. 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It's D-A-I-C-H coatings.com. They got videos on all the decorative coatings and stuff. Just take a look at them. They're pretty easy to apply. Preparation might be not a little bit of a challenge, but it might be a little bit more work depending on what kind of shape that concrete's in. So you're going to have to, you know, make sure it's good, clean, bondable, and all that good stuff. But you're going to run into that pretty much with whatever you use. But lots of options in that category. Just don't put indoor-outdoor carpet on it.
1: Oh, no, I'm not doing it.
0: That used to be a big trend.
1: Hire somebody to do it.
0: Yeah, that used to be a big trend. All right, Carolyn. Well, good. Let's send pictures. I remember when we put indoor outdoor carpeting on the stoop going into the front door and everything.

0: everybody was doing that, trying to get that tape off or glue off, because that carpet wasn't going to last forever, and then you had a real mess. Jeff, we'll get you on the other side of the break. If you'd like to join us, why not? 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
3: Illinois Governor J.B. Pritzker has given his signature to the Children's Social Media Safety Act. The act, which is set to go into effect in 2028, follows a broad framework used by similar legislation in other states, imposing sweeping restrictions on how social media platforms engage Illinois users younger than 18, and forces companies to confirm a user's age at device level. Social media companies have come under fire in recent years for how platforms utilize algorithms to attract users' attention and keep them engaged. Advocates have increasingly described the engagement model as addictive. Next, this past week, Governor Pritzker announced the Families Receiving Emergency Support for Hunger program, or FRESH. The $70 million program will automatically disperse one-time payments this weekend of $400 to approximately 100,000 Illinoisans for support in purchasing groceries. The FRESH program was enabled under the current fiscal year's state budget as a response to last year's federal budget bill, which cut benefits for many SNAP recipients with new, tighter eligibility guidelines and work requirements. And finally, the Wyndham City Center Hotel in the middle of downtown Springfield is now set to be sold at bankruptcy auction. Originally opened as the Forum 30 Plaza Hotel in 1974, the iconic Wyndham and its adjoining businesses have sat boarded up and abandoned since widespread flooding in March 2025. The prolonged lack of occupancy has led to concerns about the condition of the building and the potential for a cripplingly expensive restoration. Bids on the property are due on September 15th. Visit WMAY.com for more news. I'm Stan Anders, and up next is your News Channel 20 Storm Team Forecast.
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6: Here's your updated News Channel 20 Storm Team forecast. Storms likely this afternoon. Otherwise, cloudy skies expected. High temperatures reach up to 74. Northerly winds 8 to 15 miles per hour. Cloudy tonight. Storms likely. Lows around 67. I'm meteorologist Jennifer Wojcicki on 97.7 and 970 WMAY, Springfield's News and Talk. Right now, it's 72 degrees.

0: All right, back at it we go, 33 minutes after the top of the hour. By the way, if you missed our conversation with Erica Lacroix about indoor air pollution and how to remove it, using the analysis of kind of the way we remove hot air out of an attic, we can remove polluted air out of the basement because that's where heavy, damp, polluted air goes. And that's what that Easy Breeze is all about. Anyway, if you missed that conversation, a lot of really good information in there. You can pick that up as a podcast on the iHeart app or wherever you get your podcast. Take a listen. It's probably about 20, 25 minutes long, but I think you'll pick up some tips that can possibly help you.
1: Always good information from Erica.
0: Yeah, she does. Yeah. She does. And good information on making a healthier home. So very important it is. So pick that up. It's up and posted and ready for your listening pleasure. All right. Jeff, welcome.
2: How you doing, Gary?
0: Doing fine, thank you.
2: Hey, I've got it. I've called you a few times on this house my daughter had bought. It's built 1908, and down in the basement it has the old just like stone down there. And I just wanted to frame some walls and block that all off. So my thinking was, should I spray like dry lock on that and then frame the walls, insulate it, and drywall it? Or
0: what's your other option?
2: Should I not?
0: Well, you know, a stone foundation, what kind of shape's it in? I mean, do we have any water leaking? Is it water?
2: No.
0: Does it get damp?
2: There was water leaking, but I went outside and I'm messing with the downspouts and the gutters now, but where the water was coming in, I floated the concrete out, and so there's really no water coming in now. And I think the humidity down there the last time I checked was 62.
0: Mm-hmm. High, but not hateful.
2: No, no.
0: So, you know, you just, you know, I'm going to kind of be the same way you are. You know, like you've had problems with that stone foundation. Now we're covering it up. So, you know, there's certainly some ways to, you know, I mean, you know, if you have a problem, it's behind the wall, right? So, you know, I mean, that's that you're, you know, and it's a possibility that's going to be an issue. So
2: right.
0: Maybe when you take your precautions, there's code on basement walls now, and they're kind of creating them where that you can, if there's water that comes in behind that wall, it can get out. So elevating pressure treated wood on the base and maybe
2: correct.
0: Even elevating a little bit on that. So there's, you can, you know, you don't want to wrap it in plastic. You don't want to shove, you know, vapor barriers or of any sort. You want whatever moisture is radiating through there to come in there. Now,
2: correct. Correct.
0: When you talk about spraying dry lock, if it's stone, there isn't water coming in through the stone. There's water coming in through the mortar. That's where the
2: right.
0: issue is. So
2: and there was only two. There was only two little spots where it was coming in the corner, and that's where I feathered out the. And it was right there by the downspout.
0: Right.
2: And the concrete was cracked, so yep. I feathered that all out. So.
0: Yep.
2: Water doesn't come in there any longer.
0: Right, right. When so, and you've corrected the downspout issue, right?
2: Correct.
0: Okay. Well, you know, right now it's fine. I can't sit here and guarantee it's always going to be fine. It may be somewhere else now. I mean, it's an older, you know, and you know, it rains like it did 2 weeks ago and it spills all that on the foundation. It could happen somewhere else on that wall. And with it being covered, it's, and I'd say this with anybody, to be honest with you. I mean, yes, you can do that, but you know, if there's a problem and there's hundreds of finished basements, right? If there's a problem though, it's, you just got to make sure your maintenance is really good on the outside. You know, the killer G's, no groundwater, good grading, gutters free flowing. And, you know, because the problems are outside, it's usually not on the inside.
2: Right. So is it good when you frame the wall to, you know, maybe keep that bottom plate up like, you know, maybe an eighth inch, 3/16?
0: Yeah, it is. In fact, I'll tell you what I did. I don't know how big your basement is. Years ago, I was probably.
2: They're little, just a couple little rooms.
0: Yeah.
2: Really.
0: Well, what I did, and it was a small house. It was a starter home, our first home. I was in my 20s, and the basement, we had one child, and, you know, we looking for a little room. We finished the basement. Paneling was big back then. But when I framed it, I framed it where I could get behind that wall. I pulled it out. I don't know. I can't remember.
2: Enough for my body to get back there.
0: You know, that may not make sense for you depending on the size of the room, but you know, there's some precautions I would take if there were a leak. You're probably not going to make it accessible where you can get behind. And I still wonder if that was a very good idea or not, to be honest with you.
2: I just wanted to hide that old stone. And I thought maybe if there was a leak, because there's only two spots that it's coming through, and it's not coming through there any longer. So I thought maybe dry locking the stone and the mortar just for the heck of it.
0: Well, you know what? It's not going to hurt anything. If you had water coming in on a regular basis and you were going to, you know, put dry lock on there and you say that'll keep it dry, Gary, I probably would have said, yeah, it might. I mean, it holds back 10 pounds per square inch of water pressure. That's pretty good. But then the question I would say, well, then where's that water going to go if it's not coming in? Because it'll go somewhere else. It could cause even damage to get in if it's the path of least resistance. I know EverDry Waterproofing, which I recommend their company for waterproofing basements. What they do when they have stone basements is they have almost like a decorative sheet metal panel that can even be painted. Or maybe it's an aluminum panel, but it's metal and it just hides the stone and, you know, it dresses it up. They don't want that stone foundation. So they kind of cover it up with that where they can take it apart and access it if there was a problem. On the other hand, if you're drywalling and you want to pull it back a little, just make sure if there's a water leak, it can kind of weep out onto the floor. Say, you know, there's a problem. That's the key.
2: That's what I'm saying about the bottom plate.
0: Yeah,
2: raise that up just a little bit. So if there is a leak, I'll be able to see it.
0: Right. And if you, I wish I knew where I saw this article. It was pretty sharp. It was a video on I think it was a code, maybe just in certain states or whatever. But it was pretty neat. It was a neat process, but I kind of forget what it was. But it was elevated and it was off the wall a little bit. And they were using foam panels, open cell foam panels for insulation. And I thought, well, that'd be nice because then if you had water get out underneath and you saw it or there was carpet and it was a little damp, you'd call me and say, well, let's get a moisture meter. Let's stick and see what the water content is before we start cutting holes. You know, and
2: is it better just to use like the foam insulation down there for the heck of it or just regular rolled insulation? I mean, really matter?
0: I'd probably stay away from anything with a vapor barrier, which would be like the paper insulation. You can use the batting with the paper insulation, but cut the vapor barrier. Let the water vapor come into the home. And really, when you think about the dry lock, it's really, you know, if it's not going to hurt anything. And it's going to, there's a lot of water vapor that comes through that wall on a daily basis anyway that you and I never see. And if you coated that with the dry lock, you would probably block some radon from coming in. You'd probably block some water vapor from coming in. So if it's not an active leak or anything, it's not going to hurt you. It's going to be helpful.
2: Isn't it like 20 gallons or 25 gallons a day or something?
0: It's like 8 gallons every 6 hours or something like that. It's been a while since I read it, but it's a whole bunch of water vapor.
2: Wow.
0: And your humidity in that level might drop. And, you know, I mean, there's a lot of things we can do. Just like even that easy breathe, pulling out and exchanging that air, making it active, bringing air from downstairs and pulling the downstairs air out of the house and, you know, not putting plastic in there or vapor barriers where you're trapping all that moisture back there. Dry lock, minimizing how much water vapor and radon comes through that walls. It pretty much slows that down dramatically. So, you know, all those things be helpful, elevating that base. That'd be helpful in letting you know what's going on behind there. So those are things I would consider.
2: All right. One more thing. Somebody else has to say this. I said it about 4 months ago to you. Have a very good day. Okay.
0: I will try my best. Thank you much, Jeff. I appreciate it. All right, you can join us. We got a good another hour to go, so jump on board. It's 800-823-8255. Your call's next. You're at home with Gary Sullivan.
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0: Hey, back at it we go, At Home with Gary Sullivan. 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And again, a reminder about the whole unhealthy home story and the ventilation process. 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Take a listen. A lot of good information. People don't realize that if we don't address those issues, that stack effect, meaning the pollution, the moisture, et cetera, just keeps going up and up and up in the house. It may take 6 months to get to the upper floors, but eventually that basement-y smell, if we don't eliminate it, will make it to the first floor. That's not good. All right, let's get back to the phone calls, and we got Greg. Greg, welcome.
9: Hi, I've got 2 questions. I'll try to be quick for you. Over the winter, I had a 12-by-8 section of my foundation chipped off down by the asphalt, and there is rebar showing, and I was wondering, do I need to seal that rebar or paint it? And what kind of cement can I repair that area with?
0: You could do it with a sand mix or a mortar mix to go over the surface. How thick required would that be?
9: That would be like an inch and a quarter.
0: An inch and a quarter. So relatively a good size. I would probably try and patch it first. I'll tell you another thing you might try. So to answer your question, if you went and got a bag of mortar mix or sand mix, you would also have to use a concrete bonding agent, which comes in a quart or a gallon. A quart per bag of mortar mix or sand mix is usually required. So in a bag should cover that. So that would be one thing. Then there's a lot of specialty cement products that you could use. There's one called anchoring cement. Its purpose is it's got a bonding agent in it, so it makes it a little bit easier to use. All right. Bonding agent would be like if you were, going to put corners on a step, you could use that. And I'm talking about the anchoring cement. So it could go on vertical surfaces also, and all you do is add water. I don't know the exact thickness you can put on it, but I believe we can, you know, you can almost make that 2, 3, 4 inches thick. You could almost create like a ball of it and put it on there and then trowel it down. That's probably something I wouldn't paint it. I think it'll draw attention to it. If you wanted to do, after you patch it, if you wanted to do that whole concrete foundation, you could certainly paint that with an exterior paint, or you could use the new Roller Rock product. I think it's a wall, Roller Rock wall, and it'll give it a decorative finish on there. But, yeah, that's how I'd patch it.
9: Okay, I appreciate that. So I'll look for the adhesive.
0: Well, if you do the sand mix and the mortar mix, you got to use the concrete adhesive. The instructions are right on that bottle on how much, like
9: okay.
0: a 60-pound
9: and
0: bag.
9: And it gets mixed
0: quarter.
9: Right in.
0: Yes, sir.
9: Mm-hmm. Mix it right in?
0: Yes, sir.
9: Okay, when you mix it with water, you put that in. All right.
0: Okay.
9: I think I have that. And my last question was, I had my sidewalk and apron replaced 10 years ago. I don't think it was ever sealed because I've got chips coming off the surface all over. And I was wondering, is it too late to seal? And secondly, is there some type of skim coat?
0: Yeah. So I'm going to give you another specialty product, which will make that really easy. You can get a product called Vinyl Concrete Patcher. And you're allowed to apply that up to a half-inch thickness. It's a powder. You mix with water. You wet the area, dampen the area, I should say, that you're going to patch. And with a trowel or large putty knife, you can go ahead and patch those divots or whatever. Now, it may not match exactly, but, you know, you should seal it. And it's never too late to seal. Do you know what caused the chipping?
9: I don't know if it was, there was a 9-slump concrete supposed to be put in there, but I have my doubts now about the job.
0: Yeah.
9: I think it was, am I going to patch just each individual little divot? Or?
0: You are.
9: Okay.
0: You are.
9: Well, when I seal it, will it all be uniform color?
0: No.
9: Okay.
0: Unless you get really lucky.
9: At least you're honest.
0: You're really lucky. There's also a product. I've talked several times today about a product from Deich Coatings. They have one called Rock Patch. It's non-cementitious. Uh-huh. So it's an acrylic resin patch. It's like spackling compound for concrete. It's really slick. Again, half-inch thickness. Just apply it. Just like I'm telling you, it's like speckling compound for concrete. No bonding agent needed. Okay. Just go ahead and use that patch right on top of each one of those chips. It, too, may not, you know, it's a nice color of gray, but it's, you know, there's probably a million colors of gray, really, when you think about it. It may not match exactly. And it's non-cementitious.
9: That'll be okay.
0: Yeah, you could do that, too.
9: What does that mean, non-cement?
0: It's not cement based. It's acrylic resin. It's an acrylic resin, so it's a man-made type patch. So it's concrete, I guess.
9: I understand.
0: Yeah.
9: I do. Yeah. Well, thank you so much, Gary.
0: All right. You're quite welcome. Thank you for the call. Yeah, a lot going on there, that's for sure. But I'll tell you, that anchoring cement, that's a good outside patch for larger areas, thicker areas. Thoroseal, that's another wonderful product. And you can even make that look like stucco and cover up like rebar. So there's a couple good products for that, for sure. And relatively easy to apply. All right, Johnny, we'll get you on the other side of the hour. Tom, Greg, you also, as we continue, you're at home with Gary Sullivan.

0: 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You're at home with Gary Sullivan.
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10: ABC News, I'm Mike Dubusky. Still more questions than answers about that peace deal President Trump announced this week, which would include Hamas disarming and Israel drawing down its attacks. ABC's Mary Bruce questioned the president at Camp David.
11: Do you have assurances from Israel that they are on board with this deal? And what comes first? Does Israel pull back and then Hamas disarms, or does Hamas need to disarm and then Israel needs to disarm?
12: So we do have an understanding with Israel. Israel is very happy about it. Now, will it go through its ups and downs? It's a very complex situation over there.
10: It comes as two U.S. officials tell ABC News the president is weighing a renewed round of strikes on Iranian energy infrastructure this weekend. President Trump also says he 100% disagrees with U.S. Attorney Jeanine Pirro's decision yesterday to throw out the reflecting pool vandalism case. And tens of thousands of migrants have returned to Morocco after rushing the border of a Spanish territory in northern Africa. This is ABC News. For the first time in 70 years, the best female baseball players in the world are competing on a professional stage, kicking off this weekend in Illinois.
13: By this point, we all know this.
14: There's no crying in baseball!
13: After hundreds of players from around the world tried out and were selected for one of four teams, the new Women's Professional Baseball League, the WPBL, will play its first games. The teams will be based in either New York, Boston, Los Angeles, or San Francisco, but the season is beginning in Robin Roberts Stadium in Springfield because of its central location. The last time women played professionally was in 1954, the year the women's leagues that were started during World War I had to fold because the men had started playing again. Sherry Preston, ABC News.
10: FIFA's president is backing off a plan to sell a 20% stake in the organization to a private equity firm. Several major leagues had threatened to boycott upcoming FIFA events if that deal went through. I'm Mike Dubusky, ABC News.
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19: On Friday morning, a three-person panel of the Illinois Prisoner Review Board denied a request for early medical release for convicted killer Sean Grayson. Grayson is serving a 20-year prison sentence for second-degree murder in the killing of Springfield resident Sonia Massey in 2024. At the time of the killing, he had been diagnosed with colon cancer, which has since progressed. A Department of Corrections medical evaluation has determined he likely has no more than 18 months to live. However, Sangamon County State's Attorney John Millhiser had noted in a letter to the Prisoner Review Board that the cancer diagnosis was already taken into consideration at Grayson's sentencing. In other news in Springfield, notice has been sent out that beginning on Tuesday, August 4th, a section of 5th Street between Monroe and Edwards will be closed for sewer repairs. Weather permitting, the closure is expected to last a full week. Motorists are advised to seek alternate routes and to drive with caution while traveling near the work zone. Detour routes will be posted throughout the area to guide traffic. Visit WMAY.com for more news. I'm Stan Anders, and up next is your News Channel 20 Storm Team Forecast.
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22: Here's your updated News Channel 20 Storm Team forecast. Storms likely this afternoon, otherwise cloudy skies expected. High temperatures reach up to 74. Northerly winds 8 to 15 miles per hour. Cloudy tonight, storms likely, lows around 67. I'm meteorologist Jennifer Wojcicki on 97.7 and 970 WMAY, Springfield's News and Talk. Right now, it's 72 degrees.
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AI found security flaws and accidentally broke into real company systems. What this could mean for the next generation of cyber attacks. The government's new robot ban doesn't just cover humanoids. It could also affect the next robot vacuum you buy. A rideshare service charged me 66% more than the price I was quoted. I'll tell you the quick message that got me a refund. Plus, your tech questions answered. What's going on? I'm Rich DeMiro, and this is Rich on Tech. This is the show where I talk about the tech stuff I think you should know about. It's also the place where I answer your questions about technology. I believe that tech should be interesting, useful, and fun. Phone lines are open at 888-RICH-101. That's 888-742-4101. Give me a call if you have a tech question, need some advice, or just want to share something interesting you've discovered in the tech world. You can also send me an email. Just go to richontech.tv and hit contact. Phone line, once again, 888-RICH-101, 888-742-4101. Give me a call. Kim will take good care of you, get you on the air here. We've got some great guests this week. Brian Collins of the Earth Fire Alliance. We'll talk about how they're putting satellites in outer space that can detect wildfires faster than ever. And later in the show, we've got Andrea Smith, tech journalist, to talk about her top-tested Bluetooth earbuds and portable speakers. Story time. Back in 1989, I remember it very well, I wanted a Nintendo Game Boy. It was $89.99. It was the way to play video games on the go. And so what did I do? I saved my money from my paper route. $20, I think that was what I made every other week. It was not very much. But I finally saved up the cash, and I told my parents, let's go to the mall. KB Toys. Gotta get this Game Boy. And it was tough to get. It was not easy. Well, I went there. I handed over my hard-earned cash, and I went home, and I played the heck out of Tetris. And then, of course, I had to get other games. I had to save up money for those, too. And the process started all over again. Ownership in America is going away. It's really going away. Nobody does what I did all those years ago anymore. It started with cars. Now it's movies. It's music. Even clothes. We rent everything. What about the pride of ownership? It's all gone. And just this week, Apple said they have a new way for you to get their products, and it's pretty much like leasing a car. It's a new program called Apple Upgrade. It lets you lease an iPhone, an iPad, a Mac computer, or an Apple Watch through the company called Klarna. They're the one that does the pay in four kind of stuff. Now, the headline prices are very tempting. Oh, you can get an iPhone from $17.99 a month, an Apple Watch or an iPad for $12 a month, a Mac computer for $25 a month. Now I get the appeal. You get a new device with a low monthly payment. You don't have to pay a lot up front. You get a predictable upgrade schedule. But remember, there's an important word here. Lease. You do not own this phone. It does not automatically become yours. After you make these payments, you pay, and then you either have to start a new lease, pay more to keep it, or walk away and you have no phone. Now, there is no interest, no security deposit. It's a soft credit check. So yeah, they make it easy for you. But what about returning the device? Now, this is a phone. You're carrying this in your pocket every single day of your life. You think you might damage it? You think you might lose it? Think it might get stolen? Well, if that happens, you're going to owe more money at the end. And if you stop paying, you miss your lease payments, guess what's going to happen? They're going to take that phone back from you. Now, Apple Care is not included. It's optional, unlike Apple's old iPhone upgrade program. But Apple does encourage it because guess what? You're responsible for the condition of this lease device, just like a car. Now, that's going to add another $12 a month. So suddenly, that $23 iPhone lease now becomes $35 a month. 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The phone itself is unlocked, which is kind of nice. You could trade in your existing device to reduce the payment during that initial lease time. But here's the deal. Apple always owns the device, or I guess Klarna does, during the lease. So you get to pay a little bit, but they're getting that device back at the end of the lease.
And the problem with that is that, guess what? That device is worth a lot when you return it to them. They're making all that money. And Apple, in the process of introducing this new lease program, is getting rid of its previous iPhone upgrade program and its iPhone payments program. Incidentally, you can still get the phone if you want through your carrier. So here's the thing. This is a true lease. The Apple Care costs extra, and it covers more than just the iPhone. So why is Apple doing this? Well, their official answer is that customers wanted more choice, more products, and more flexibility. And I'm sure that's part of it. But the real reason Apple is doing this is not to be nice and make the phone easy to afford. It's to give people a reason to replace devices that are lasting longer than ever. We know that people are keeping their phones an average of 3.8 years. That's what Assurant tells us. They're the big trade-in company. The average Android phone, about the same. So in the first quarter of 2026, people were holding onto their phones longer, and why shouldn't they? Smartphones have gotten really good. Every year I tell you about the newer processors, how they've gotten faster, the camera's gotten better, and the battery lasts a little bit longer. But guess what? That phone in your pocket still texts other people, takes good pictures, runs the apps, gets you through your day. The new features are nice, but they're not always compelling enough to get you to spend all that money. But when you talk about, you know, $800, $1,000, $1,200, whatever it is, if I say, oh, $25 a month, come on, big deal. That makes it much easier to afford for the average person, much easier to say, oh, let me get a new phone every other year instead of every 4 years. And guess who that's good for? That is good for Apple. Now, it's good for you because you get the shiny new thing, but it's much better for this company. I think this could be useful for someone who regularly needs like the newest, latest, greatest phone, someone like myself whose, you know, livelihood depends on it. That could be viewed as an operating expense. You're an influencer, you know, use your phone for photography, whatever it is. But if you're the average person that's keeping your phone for 3, 5, whatever, however many years, buying is always the better financial move. Because the longer you keep a device, we know this, the lower its effective monthly cost becomes. Now, here's the thing. I can tell you all this stuff, and guess what? None of it matters. I know that many, many people are going to lease their iPhones because it's simple. It's easy. You want it today, you get it today. You don't have to save up your money. You don't have to think about it. You don't have to have pride of ownership. You just have to walk into a store and say, yep, I've got a name, I've got a phone number, and I've got $20 that I can pay you for this phone. And that's what's going to happen. So if you keep your device for a long time, I would say don't do the lease program. But if you're someone who does not care about wasting some of your hard-earned money and you get a new phone, then go ahead. I'm not judging you for doing the leasing program. But I would say if you're keeping your phone for 5 years, come on. I mean, just buy the phone outright. And by the way, if you need to save up for your phone like I did for my Game Boy back in the day, do it. It will build a little resilience. You can't get everything you want the instant you want it. Believe me, that's what I tell my kids. They want everything. And it's like, oh, it's on Amazon here, Dad. I put it in the cart. Just buy it. No, that's not how it works. That's not how life works. Sometimes you actually have to work for the things that you want. You have to wait for the things that you want. And yeah, it's tough. Believe me, I'm impatient just like you are. I want everything immediately. And guess what? Not exactly how life works. So take these life lessons and understand that I get that Apple's going to be advertising these cheap lease prices everywhere. But think about it this way. It's convenient. It's flexible. And for the right person, look, it might be perfectly reasonable. But Apple and Klarna are betting that a small number of people, probably a lot of people every month, will want to replace their technology more than they need to. And that's what they're going to do because of this program. Now, here's my bottom line. Klarna, this is the company they're partnering with, okay? It looks so friendly. It's so nice. It's got a funny name. Klarna sounds amazing. Sounds like karma. But guess what? I looked them up. They're worth about $7 billion. So let me just make sure. Klarna worth. Okay. Oh, it says Klarna worth it is the first search. Yeah, $7 billion. Okay. Klarna did not become a $7 billion company by creating payment plans that only benefit you. Guess who's benefiting at the end of the day? Them. All right. Just remember that. All right, we got a lot of show for you today. 888-RICH-101, 888-742-4101. We got the website, richontech.tv. We've got your calls. We've got your emails. We've got a lot going on here. Thank you for listening. More Rich on Tech coming your way right after this.

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Welcome back to Rich on Tech. Rich DeMuro here, hanging out with you, talking technology at 888-RICH-101, 888-742-4101. Yes, Mom is back in town. Yes, she is doing the playlist for today's show, so direct all inquiries and comments to her. My mom and my son spent 3 weeks with my family on the East Coast, which he's been begging us to do for years now. We finally let him do it this summer. And I was a little bit worried because my family's, you know, they're big, but they're all over the place. Like, I mean, mentally, not physically, as yours might be, too. So I really was concerned leaving like my child in their hands. And they did a fantastic job. I mean, my dad literally did like a camp with him where they went fishing, they went jet skiing, they went boating, they went to Vermont. I mean, they went all over the place and did

It's my mom, my kid, you know, treated them right with an Uber black SUV. Well, apparently there was a lot of traffic, and I never saw this happen before. But when I got my bill, it was $142, like a little notification on my phone. And I was like, excuse me, what? And Uber was like, oh, sorry, your trip took longer than we expected. I'm like, okay, that's your problem, not mine. And so what did I do? I went on and I went to AI and I said, hey, take a little calculation here and give me what to say to get a credit for this, because I'm sorry, but this is ridiculous. I never even saw that. I've taken Uber so many times, I've never seen this happen. It's always the price they tell you. And so Uber AI said to text them this: my final fare was higher than the estimate. The estimate was 85, but I was charged 143 because the trip was supposedly longer than expected. Please review the route and fare calculation for accuracy. That sounds very nice, right? Like, I'm not like accusing them of anything. And nothing happened. Like, Uber on the app was like, sorry, that's the bottom line is whatever. And like 5 minutes later, I get a notification on my phone. It was like, hey, we've reviewed your trip and we gave you a credit for the difference. So the whole difference, they gave me a credit for $36. So here's my point here. My point is, I get it. Everything's automated nowadays. We feel, you know, everyone's got our credit cards. They love automatically charging us for all these fees and things. But if you have a question about something, just question it. You don't have to be mean. You don't have to be accusatory. You don't have to, you know, get up in their face, but just... all I did was ask the question, like, hey, I've never seen this before. I'm just curious, like, what happened here? And sure enough, $40 back in my pocket just for asking a question. So anyway, do that kind of stuff. We got an email from, let's see here, Mikey. I'm an old tech nerd, and your newsletter got me thinking about wireless charging on airplanes and at public charging stations. I always use a charge-only adapter that blocks data when I plug into USB ports. Is there a similar security risk when using a public wireless charging pad? Mickey, I'll tell you, number one, I don't think there's any risk in plugging into a public USB port at all. I know that's been overblown online, on social media. I don't think there's any risk whatsoever. I mean, yes, there's always a risk. But do I think the average person is getting all of their, what do they call it, juice jacking? It's just not really happening. It's a thing that was kind of created out of security researchers saying that this is something that could happen. And then all the little Klingons on Instagram, you know, start doing posts about this could happen. It's scary. Buy my USB blocker that, by the way, I get an affiliate revenue link from. So that's what's really happening. Most of the modern operating systems, well, both of the modern mobile operating systems have precautions built in where if you are plugging into a USB port, they are not just giving your data to that USB connection. They are asking you, hey, do you want to transfer data through this connection or do you just want to charge? And charge is the default. So unless you specifically say, like, yeah, I'd like to send all my data to this USB port, sure. And even if that's happening, it's still going to ask you, do you want to trust this? And you got to put in your PIN. So that's why they ask you that when you plug your computer or your phone into your computer for the first time. So is there a similar security risk when using a public wireless charging pad? I don't think so at all. Maybe a malicious charging pad could theoretically try to trigger something through NFC, but I don't think so. I really think that the risk is very low here. With that said, if you want to practice good data and privacy safety and precautions, I would always bring your own charging cable, plug in using your own adapter, and, you know, but I don't think using a public wireless charging pad is really going to be a problem. I really don't. Thanks for the email, 888-RICH-101, 888-742-4101. You probably heard the news this week that researchers at Anthropic now say one of their AI models accidentally hacked into a real company computer system during a security test. The AI thought it was working inside a fake sandbox environment, you know, practice environment, but because of a setup mistake, it actually had a connection to the internet. Whoops. Well, then it went on to find weak passwords and other security flaws, just like a human hacker would, and it did its thing. And Anthropic was like, wait, what? So the important thing here is that the AI did not invent a new way to hack. It just found the mistakes faster than a regular person could. But I think the big lesson here, because we heard this about OpenAI last week, now we're hearing it about Anthropic. I think a little of this is marketing, but we'll leave that aside. I think here is the main thing here.
Right now, AI companies are doing all these systems, the testing in very controlled environments. But in the future, probably right now,

0: Criminals are going to use these same AI tools to look for weaknesses in real companies and even your personal devices. It can check thousands of things in the time it would take a person to check just a few. That means even a small security mistake would be found very quickly by AI. The good news is companies are starting to use, and they are using AI to defend themselves by finding these problems and fixing them before hackers do. But here is the thing you need to know. Going forward, cybersecurity is only going to become more important because now we're leveling the playing field. You've got the bad guys using AI to find everything faster and exploit it faster. But the good news is companies also have AI to help find those holes before the hackers do and patch them. But the bottom line is, you can no longer, if you are a small business or a regular person, you can no longer take cybersecurity for granted. You need to be in on it. You need to understand it. You need to practice cybersecurity basics. 888-RICH-101, back after this.
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2: Illinois Governor J.B. Pritzker has given his signature to the Children's Social Media Safety Act. The act, which is set to go into effect in 2028, follows a broad framework used by similar legislation in other states, imposing sweeping restrictions on how social media platforms engage Illinois users younger than 18, and forces companies to confirm a user's age at device level. Social media companies have come under fire in recent years for how platforms utilize algorithms to attract users' attention and keep them engaged. Advocates have increasingly described the engagement model as addictive. Next, this past week, Governor Pritzker announced the Families Receiving Emergency Support for Hunger program, or FRESH. The $70 million program will automatically disperse one-time payments this weekend of $400 to approximately 100,000 Illinoisans for support in purchasing groceries. The FRESH program was enabled under the current fiscal year's state budget as a response to last year's federal budget bill, which cut benefits for many SNAP recipients with new, tighter eligibility guidelines and work requirements. And finally, the Wyndham City Center Hotel in the middle of downtown Springfield is now set to be sold at bankruptcy auction. Originally opened as the Forum 30 Plaza Hotel in 1974, the iconic Wyndham and its adjoining businesses have sat boarded up and abandoned since widespread flooding in March 2025. The prolonged lack of occupancy has led to concerns about the condition of the building and the potential for a cripplingly expensive restoration. Bids on the property are due on September 15th. Visit WMAY.com for more news. I'm Stan Anders, and up next is your News Channel 20 Storm Team Forecast.
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6: Here is your updated News Channel 20 Storm Team forecast. High temperatures reach up to 74 this afternoon under overcast skies with thunderstorms likely. Northerly winds 8 to 15 miles per hour. Thunderstorms likely tonight. Lows dip down to about 67, overcast. Mainly cloudy skies expected. Tomorrow, high temperatures reach up to 79. I'm meteorologist Kara Foster on 97.7 and 970 WMAY, Springfield's News and Talk. Right now, 70.
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0: Welcome back to Rich on Tech. Rich DeMuro here, hanging out with you, talking technology at 888-RICH-101, 888-742-4101. Kim tells me she bought her Game Boy too. It was right before her first ever flight to go to Buffalo, New York to visit Grandpa. And she also adds that she bought everything. Her bike, her radios, her Nintendo, her CDs. She was not spoiled. Good for you, Kim. You know, that's what we did back in the day. We saved up for things. I mean, how much pride did you have when you saved up for something and then you got it? It was like you were beaming. That smile on your face was so big. It was the best. And we all knew the spoiled brats that were our friends that just got everything. And you would look at them and just, it's like they had it all. They had it all. And it was like, okay, I don't know. I mean, my kids, I really, because we're all in this world of like Amazon and instant gratification, and it's tough. Don't get me wrong. Believe me, every parent out there knows that if you have the means to get your kids something, you want to get it for them because you can do it as an adult. Amazon and all these other things that you can just order instantly and have it there that same day. But we still need to teach the fact that there is value in waiting and anticipating something and not getting it instantly. And that's a life lesson that we all need. Let's go to Linda in Moreno Valley. Linda, you're on with Rich.
12: Hi, Rich.
0: What's up?
12: I wanted to tell you about something that was kind of scary that happened yesterday over at my daughter's house.
0: Oh, okay.
12: I was watching the grandkids, and we were talking about music. So my grandson decided to ask Alexa, you know, they have a standalone little screen, ask Alexa who wrote a certain song. And after Alexa answered, Alexa, and I was there and I heard it, Alexa asked him for his name and said, "Can you please share with me your name?" And my grandson said,
0: No.
12: I'm not going to give you my name. You know, that's, you know, a security risk or something.
0: Stranger
12: and
0: danger.
12: So Alexa said, "Well, if you let me know your name, I can set a profile up for you, and then I can customize any answers I may give you in the future." And my grandson again said, "No, I'm not going to do that." And then she went on to say, "Well, I understand that it's a security issue," and, you know, on and on and on. And so my grandson said, "Thank you. Goodbye."
0: And that was it?
12: Yeah. But, I mean, it was scary because, you know, Alexa could be talking to someone who isn't savvy enough, and you could open yourself up to security because you were talking about cybersecurity and stuff. So I just thought that was really kind of scary.
0: Yeah, I mean, it's definitely, the whole kind of topic of kids with these smart screens and these smart devices is really tricky because as adults, we know, you know, we can understand and we can, you know, take these answers that they give us and, you know, ask appropriate questions. But what I notice is that kids really have no limits with these things. Like they will, and your grandson did the smart thing by not saying his name. And I think that goes to like the teachings that he's gotten from his parents and yourself, I'm guessing,
12: right.
0: You know, with strangers and things like that, which makes sense. Don't give out your personal information.
12: Right.
0: I don't think they're, you know, I think at the end of the day, I'd be curious if he would have said how old he is to Alexa, what she would have done, because I'm sure Amazon needs to think about that. When they're asking for your name, they're assuming it's an adult, and there are kid profiles, and there's different restrictions for Alexa when you're a child.
12: Oh, okay.
0: So I think that that brings up just a bigger topic of like the privacy and security of you're in the home, you've got various people in the home, and everyone's accessing this screen. Alexa doesn't really know if it's a child that's asking the question or an adult. And so I think there's a lesson to be learned there for, I don't think most people are setting up those profiles, and that's why she's asking to do that. And maybe there's some benefit there, but I'm not sure what the benefit is except for the, you know, maybe the protection of children. But I know my kids, they do ask a lot of random questions. And I'm like running out. I'm like, stop, don't answer that. They don't need to know that. And they will just ask anything. But I think your grandchild did the right thing. But it's a scary story for the privacy aspect. It's not the scariest thing I've heard. You know, I've heard people say that Alexa says some really weird things. So in the scheme of things, I guess it's probably the safest thing is that he just said, okay, goodbye. See you later.
12: Yeah. Well, we don't really deal with Alexa. So it's something that our kids and grandkids do and we don't. So it just kind of struck me as being kind of odd.
0: Yeah.
12: That it would do that just randomly because they've had Alexa for a long time and it had never done that before. So I don't know if it's part of an upgrade on their system or something, but I thought maybe it was something that I could share just for parents and grandparents to be aware of and to talk to their kids about.
0: Yeah, that's interesting. I'm going to look up some information on that about, you know, asking you to create a profile. I mean, I guess it's thanks for the call, Linda. Do appreciate it. It's probably something that it looks like. Let's see. When Alexa asks to create profiles, it wants to recognize individual household members, set up voice IDs and personalize the experience. So I don't think that she was doing it with malice. I think that it was probably, I think Amazon just recognizes there's different people in the household and they want to make sure that the experience is personalized for them. I think that, I don't know, maybe there should be some smarts to know just in general when a child's voice is asking something versus an adult voice. And I'm sure that with algorithms, they could easily figure that out. Maybe they already do. But thanks for the call. Appreciate it. 888-RICH-101, 888-742-4101. Maybe you heard the headline that the Trump administration announced a ban on these foreign-made advanced robotic devices, which, you know, really applies to like humanoids. That was the big headline. But some outlets, including The Verge, did some extra digging, and it turns out it also includes robot vacuums. So the FCC did confirm to The Verge that the rules also cover robot vacuum cleaners, which is pretty wild. This does not mean someone's coming to your house to confiscate your Roomba. Any robot vacuum that you already have can continue operating. Retailers can continue selling and importing models that previously received FCC approval. The restriction applies to new models that have not received authorization just yet. But the definition of these robots is actually even bigger. It covers a software-controlled machine that moves along the ground, weighs more than 4.4 pounds, including the dock, uses sensors to understand its surroundings, and has wireless connectivity. That can include robot lawnmowers, sidewalk delivery robots, even mobile warehouse robots. The FCC says foreign-made robots can collect sensitive data, potentially allowing a malicious actor to survey Americans, gather intelligence, or even remotely take control of a machine. Now, I don't think your Roomba is going to come kill you, but I mean, look, I know this sounds silly, but, and we've seen now, I mean, there's just so much with China right now. It started with Huawei phones and some of the infrastructure. Then, of course, we saw it expanded to routers. Now we see that it is including humanoid robots. So we're getting to, and of course, drones, similarly, that was banned. They were banned. So we're getting to this place where, you know, this relationship with China, especially when it comes to electronics, is really, really dicey because we rely on them for so many things. But now all of a sudden, all these things that are coming from there, we're like, hold on, we don't know if we trust you with this stuff. So I'm not sure what's going to happen here. I mean, I think what's going to happen is the same thing we've seen happen with the routers, which is exception after exception after exception after new rule after a changing rule. So it's like we're saying all this stuff and we make all these rules, and all of a sudden when push comes to shove, it's like, oh no, okay, hold on, we know this company, you're fine. Oh no, we know this company, you're fine. We're good with you. You're fine. So it's like, where do we stand here? Are we really banning this stuff, or are we saying, we're just saying the ban, but then we're allowing it? So it's getting a little tricky with all these bans from China, but we'll see what happens here. Anyway, your Roomba is still fine. You can still use it. Still suck up your sock that messes the whole system up anyway. Or spreads. The worst story is when it spreads the, if your animal, your dog goes to the bathroom on the floor and the Roomba goes over it. Yeah, I've heard that story. Not pretty. 888, clean up on aisle 4. 888, Rich.
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0: Welcome back to Rich on Tech. Rich DeMiro here, hanging out with you, talking technology. 888-RICH-101, 888-742-4101. A couple of emails coming in from you. First off, we have one from Leo. He says, let's see, what did he say? What did I do with it? There it is, Leo. He says, Alexa just wanted to address the customer. Give them a fake name. Now Alexa will just say, hi, fake name. And then Niels says, I was listening to what you said about Apple's new rental program. How is it different from what NZXT did a few years ago and it got bad press? What you said at the end of the segment is exactly what this person said at the end of all the fallout with their rental program. Owning the device was cheaper in the long run than renting the device. Look, I don't think that is new knowledge. I mean, I think that pretty much everyone knows when you lease something, you're going to pay more eventually somehow, right? Or you're just on this upgrade cycle where you have to, you know, get something new all the time when you may not need it. Like, I've never leased a car, so I don't really know. But I'm guessing after 3 years, your car is still pretty good. I mean, my last car was going on, 5 years old? And it was perfectly, it felt like brand new. And so, you know, it's just one of those things where you're getting something. You're getting the shiny new thing. And some people like that. And some people don't mind that they're paying a little bit extra for that. So, again, I'm not judging you for it. But, yes, it's always more expensive to lease. 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Your home address, your cell number, your email address. 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Let's go to line two. Sophia in Westlake Village. You're on with Rich.
1: Hi, Rich. How are you today?
0: I'm doing fantastic. How are you?
1: I'm great. Thank you. Okay. So your screener commented about trust and relationships. Let's just not touch on that.
0: Okay.
1: It's not really important. What's important is that I'm doing the most I can, most comprehensive to just protect my privacy. Mm-hmm. And so I'm living with my boyfriend, and he made some comments that made me believe that, and I didn't know that he could do this until after this comment happened. I started Googling because I'm not a dummy. I'm like, how did he know that? He made a comment about, I can't remember the exact words, but it had to do with sports betting. It had to do with posting, like on Facebook. I have my own money and my own life. I could do whatever I want with my money. And I use Kalshi. But I don't tell him. And that's where that comment came from. And so I Googled that he can access the Wi-Fi and see the traffic of people using the Wi-Fi.
0: Yes.
1: Is that correct? Okay. But he can't see specifics. So that's probably why he said sports something, because it probably didn't say Kalshi. Like, I have no idea.
0: Well, it could. But it depends on how you access it. Are you on your iPhone or are you on a computer?
1: My iPhone.
0: Okay. So are you using an app? Like, are you using the Kalshi app?
1: Correct.
0: Okay. So, I mean, he might be able to see. Let's say he was doing this. Let's say he could see the router logs, right? Like, he set up some sort of software on there that gives him a list of all the websites that someone on his network goes to, which is reasonable.
1: Okay.
0: You can do that if you know what you're doing and you have a network.
1: Right.
0: 99.9% of people don't do that. But this is the information that if you are the internet service provider, they can certainly see everything that you do online, even when you're in incognito mode. So yes, they can even see the stuff that you're doing there. So the point is, yes, if he wanted a list of the websites you were going to and the things you were doing, he could see that. Not necessarily, you know, the apps that you're opening on your phone, because unless, you know, once those apps kind of go to the web, then he might see them. But the iPhone is pretty private. It uses something also called Private Relay, which when you're surfing the web, it privatizes a lot of the things that you're doing on the iPhone. So there are a lot of privacy protections built in at the base. But yes, if someone wanted to do this, they could. I have a feeling that he was probably just guessing. He might have just seen the app on your phone and made a comment because
1: he has a little bit of a controlling behavior that I purposefully never let him see my phone. Okay. And I'm very aware. I have a screen protector too that it doesn't allow, like, from the side. So it sounds really high maintenance. I know we don't need to get into that.
0: That's another show. That's a whole nother show. Know, that's exactly. Not my show.
1: That's Dr. Laura or yes. Whatever. But what I wanted to say is, my main question is, I've taken steps to protect myself, which I'm sure you would have recommended. I got a VPN.
0: Yep, I was going to say.
1: 24/7.
0: Yep.
1: Surfshark.
0: Yep, that's a good one.
1: And then I also actually turn off my Wi-Fi at his house because I can actually use Wi-Fi on my iPhone. I don't need it.
0: You can use your cellular. Yeah, you can use your cellular. Yeah, that's a great tip.
1: Right. So now I'm done. Like, I don't, and he hasn't made any comments because he can't see anything. But I do have an iPad and
0: a computer. Pissed off at you, too. he's mad. His logs of all your stuff just went away, and he's trying to figure out how to tell you, hey, what did you do differently that I can't see everything you're doing anymore? He's probably really angry,
1: Exactly. Well, because people who are controlling do that, and they get angry, but they know that legally and morally it's wrong what they're doing.
0: Right, exactly. So you're putting them in a really tough spot. This sounds like a great relationship.
1: It's actually kind of fun, to be honest. But the other question I had is, because I have a computer and an iPad, so I noticed when I was watching a movie on my iPad on my bed and I was on my phone doing my web stuff, when a message came through, it also came through to my iPad.
0: Yes.
1: So they're synced. So should I always have my iPad also on, even if I'm not typing things in and going on Kalshi there or whatever, should I still always have the VPN on that?
0: If you want to protect your browsing there, I would turn off your text message forwarding on the iPhone so it doesn't go to all your devices. So if you go just type in handoff on your phone in the search bar, and you'll see where it says messages, and it'll say deliver to all these different things. So I would turn off the different devices because you don't really need them to go there. Sophia, it sounds like you're doing what you need to protect yourself. I am a little concerned with your well-being in general. I know you didn't want to get into the relationship aspect, but I think it's best to be open and honest in a relationship. And, you know, it sounds like you guys are dancing around each other a little bit here with this privacy stuff. I think you should just maybe attack it head on.
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12: ABC News, I'm Mike Dabusky. Two U.S. officials tell ABC the president's considering more strikes on Iran this weekend. ABC's Alex Stone has more.
13: The president says a deal could still be reached, as recent polling shows many Americans are increasingly turning against the war. The president, however, is defending the war.
14: Well, I think we just want to win. You know, we just want to win. We're doing very well.
13: A recent Quinnipiac poll finding 66% of Americans say the war is not worth fighting.
12: An explosion in central Moscow has left three people dead and more than a dozen wounded, according to Russia's interior ministry. Authorities haven't cited a cause for the explosion, but it does come after Russia launched a barrage of missile strikes on Ukraine overnight, killing nine. And after U.S. Attorney Jeanine Pirro tossed out a case that claimed vandalism was responsible for damage to the reflecting pool in Washington, President Trump now weighing in, saying he 100% disagrees with Pirro. This is ABC News. The popularity of prediction markets has led to legal and regulatory problems for some government workers. ABC's Brian Clark explains.
15: Federal prosecutors charged Gannon Van Dyke with using inside information about the military operation to arrest Venezuelan leader Nicolas Maduro to profit on prediction markets. He's pled not guilty, and his defense attorneys in a new filing say those charges should be dropped because that's not insider trading. The filing came a day after former Republican Congressman George Santos paid $35,000 to settle a probe that he had bet against his own attendance at the State of the Union. Brian Clark, ABC News.
12: And a pride parade through the streets of Sweden's capital today, marking the annual Stockholm Pride Parade. Nina Nilsson is a member of a proud parents group.
16: It's more important than ever to stand for human rights, for equal rights for LGBTQ people.
12: I'm Mike Dabusky, ABC News.
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19: On Friday morning, a three-person panel of the Illinois Prisoner Review Board denied a request for early medical release for convicted killer Sean Grayson. Grayson is serving a 20-year prison sentence for second-degree murder in the killing of Springfield resident Sonia Massey in 2024. At the time of the killing, he had been diagnosed with colon cancer, which has since progressed. A Department of Corrections medical evaluation has determined he likely has no more than 18 months to live. However, Sangamon County State's Attorney John Millhiser had noted in a letter to the Prisoner Review Board that the cancer diagnosis was already taken into consideration at Grayson's sentencing. In other news in Springfield, notice has been sent out that beginning on Tuesday, August 4th, a section of 5th Street between Monroe and Edwards will be closed for sewer repairs. Weather permitting, the closure is expected to last a full week. Motorists are advised to seek alternate routes and to drive with caution while traveling near the work zone. Detour routes will be posted throughout the area to guide traffic. Visit WMAY.com for more news. I'm Stan Anders, and up next is your News Channel 20 Storm Team Forecast.
20: Boy, this is a tough decision. 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
22: 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High temperatures reach up to 74 this afternoon under overcast skies with thunderstorms likely. Northerly winds 8 to 15 miles per hour. Thunderstorms likely tonight. Lows dip down to about 67 overcast. Mainly cloudy skies expected. Tomorrow, high temperatures reach up to 79. I'm meteorologist Kara Foster on 97.7 and 970 WMAY, Springfield's News and Talk. Right now, 70.
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0: Welcome back to Rich on Tech. Rich DeMuro here, hanging out with you, talking technology. 888-RICH-101, 888-742-4101. This is the show where we talk about the tech stuff I think you should know about. It's also the place where I answer your questions, take your calls, your emails, however you want to get in your information, or I guess your concerns. You need some tech advice, whatever it is, we will handle it. Believe me, we've taken all types of calls over the years, even some new ones in recent hours. It's all good. Website for the show, richontech.tv. If you want to go there, you can get the show notes, subscribe to the podcast, watch my stories from TV. But this is your show. This is really the stuff that I think you should know about, and that's what I try to do. So let's go to Julie in Riverside to kick off our number two. Hi, here you are. Yes, you're on. What's up? You okay?
1: Hello?
0: Yes, hi.
1: Hey. Hello. Okay. I listen to AM radio for my news and everything. If the power goes out, the phone goes out, what I want is you suggest what I can buy that would be like a solar power radio or a wind-up radio or something. So when the power goes out, I still have access to you.
0: You just want to be able to listen to the radio when the power goes out.
1: Yes.
0: Well, that's an easy question. I mean, you got to get a hand crank radio. Have you gotten one? Do you shop on Amazon at all, or do you want to go into a store?
1: Okay, this is my suggestion. This is why I'm asking you.
0: Okay.
1: Because I've heard of Amazon. I'm sorry. I'm not supposed to say the name, but I've also heard of Sea Crane.
0: Yes. I was going to say Sea Crane. Yeah.
1: I don't know. I want your input on what I can buy because I want to do it this month.
0: Well, I hear you've got the folks in the background rooting for Sea Crane. Well, I would say, look, if you want, I mean, Sea Crane is known. They've been around forever. Very high quality radios. And they do have emergency radios. So they do have a radio that, you know, has a hand crank. Let's see if I can find it on their website. I'm looking for that. Okay, I see emergency. Interesting. I saw it when I was, I saw it when I was on Google, but now I don't see it when I go to their website, which is weird. But anyway, the long story short is that all you need is there's lots of solar radios or hand crank emergency radios. REI sells them. I'm even looking at Target.com. They sell them. Amazon sells them. I've got one at home that I've had forever. It's a little American Red Cross one. So, I mean, there's so many of these things. You can go if you want to shop locally, you can go to any sort of like emergency supply store. Or you can just buy it online, and they do have a lot of these things. So that's one way of doing it. Okay, so here's the Sea Crane Sea Radio Solar and Bluetooth with Emergency Crank. That sells at, REI. They've got one at REI, or you can order it on Sea Crane for about $100. So that is going to give you everything you need. It's got solar on the top. It's got a little hand crank if you need it. Oh, yeah, there it is. Wow, that's great. So that's going to be a great little one. That's obviously on the more expensive side of things, but it also has Bluetooth. It's got the weather bands. It's got the weather alert. So that's probably a good one. I'll link that one up on the website. That's probably a really nice one. If you go on Amazon, you can find really cheap hand crank radios. The other thing you can do, and I think this is kind of a bigger issue with our electronics that we have. Thanks for the call, by the way, Julie. Do appreciate it. I think the bigger issue we have is all of our electronics when the power goes out. So that is what we need to be prepared for if there was an outage. And knock on wood, it's been a while where I live. When I first moved to where I live, there were a bunch of outages, like long outages. And we got a little bit spooked because when you have an outage that runs a couple days, you're like, this is bad. So we haven't had one, thankfully, in a while. But that doesn't mean it's not going to happen again in the future. So the thing that I would recommend that you look into if you want more of a total home solution, well, maybe not your whole house, but, you know, all your gadgets, is something called a portable power station. And these are made by a bunch of different brands. Two that I've tested personally are from Jackery and then EcoFlow. And what's neat about these is that they're just basically like, if you imagine that portable battery, backup battery that you have for your cell phone, this is just a giant version of that with a lot more ways to plug stuff in. So it will have a standard AC outlet on it. It might even have a, I think it's, what is it, like a two, maybe not a 220 volt, but it'll have just various outlets on it. It will have USB ports on it, big and small, you know, USB-A, USB-C, just lots of ways to get power to your devices. And the power that it holds is a lot more than that little tiny power adapter or portable battery pack for your phone. And these things run anywhere from, let's see, I'm looking at the pricing here. So if you wanted like just a small one, let's see here, trending, let's see. Okay, they go all the way up to $8,000. That's like a whole home power. That's like next level. But like a standard smaller one, let's see, money saving options. Yeah, I mean, you can get these things for maybe $300-$500. So that's what I'd recommend. And then the neat thing is about a lot of these is that you can put a solar panel on it as well. So that means that if the power stayed out for a long time, you'd be able to recharge this with solar. Now, we know solar power is pretty slow to recharge these things, but at the end of the day, it's better than nothing. And these hold a lot of power. So what you do is you charge them up by plugging them into, you know, whatever, your outlet at home, and you charge this thing up. It's like a giant battery, and then that stays charged up. And by the way, the charge lasts a long time. The last time I asked an expert about this, they said basically like expect like a few percentage drop every 6 months. So let's say you charge it to 100% on January 1st, you might check it on July 1st and it might be down to, you know, maybe anywhere from 90 to 95%, depending on the, you know, the quality of the battery that is inside this thing. So it's not like you need to sit there and recharge it every day or keep it plugged in. If you wanted to, you could, I guess, but it's probably not recommended to do that because that probably wears the battery down. Anyway, so the two brands that I mentioned again, Jackery and EcoFlow, they are called portable power stations. And, you know, people use these for camping. They use them for RVs, anything. They, you know, you can go as far as having your whole home backed up. And a lot of people will do, like if you've heard of like the Tesla power walls, they were kind of the first to do it. You would capture that solar energy from the solar panels on your house, and then you put it into that battery that is in your garage. And then when you have a power outage or anything, you could run your house, you know, your electricity and things off of that. So you're not using your standard electricity from the you know, utility company, using it from the solar first. And then, you know, maybe if you need a little bit more, you can go out to the utility. But these also work in, you know, another way where if your house, the power goes out, you can just use them. The other thing that people are doing now is the cars. So a lot of these EVs that people have, they can actually, you can plug your home into the EV and it will send the power from the EV to your home. And so a lot of the EVs, you'll see commercials like this. I think Ford, when they were doing their Ford Lightning, they kind of made a lot of commercials that showed, you know, your house is plugged into the car. And Tesla was kind of like the major outlier here where they didn't allow that to happen. But I just read that they now have the new Tesla YL. It's like an extended edition. And I believe you can plug your house into this one. Let's see, two-way electricity. I think that's what it is. I think that's what they were saying. With this setup, the Tesla Model Y finally gets V2L. Oh, so maybe it was the Tesla Y. Anyway, I got to look at, I'm just spitballing here, but I think that they've changed that now. But anyway, if you have an electric car, yes, you can plug your home theoretically into that car and run some of your appliances and things off the battery from that car. 888-RICH-101, 888-742-4101. If you have a question, give me a call. If you have a comment, you can email richontech.tv. Hit contact right at the top. Coming up, I'll tell you if you have YouTube Premium, why you'll be getting Peacock for free. We've got some more of your emails, and we've got some great guests coming up this hour, including Brian Collins of the Earth Fire Alliance. He's going to talk how they're putting satellites in outer space to detect wildfires earlier. 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

Welcome back to Rich on Tech. Rich DeMuro here, hanging out with you, talking technology at 888-RICH-101, 888-742-4101. Well, if you have YouTube, oh, by the way, I looked up a the caller we had, Julie, asked about a portable radio that's solar powered and maybe hand crank, and I found one on Amazon for $29. It's the Foss Power emergency weather radio. It's got a 7,400 milliamp hour portable power bank built in, which is great. That means it'll charge your phone maybe twice. AM, FM, USB, solar, hand crank, charging, battery operated, SOS alarm, flashlight, indoor, outdoor emergency. Orange is the color. And, oh, they have a whole bunch of, oh, they've got orange, black, green. You can get it in any color you want. $29. And it's got 37,000 reviews. So clearly people are buying this thing. So I put the link on the website, richontech.tv. This is episode 185 if you want the link. Richontech.tv. I also linked up the Sea Crane radio that Julie and the Peanut Gallery. Is there a full moon today? I don't know. Based on some of the callers we've gotten today, I feel like there might be a full moon. But I think last night it was the moon that was like going away. It was beautiful, but I don't think it was full. All right. If you have Peacock, if you have YouTube Premium, you are going to get Peacock Premium in early 2027. 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

0: Every single company now is teaming up with another company to offer a bundle for streaming, when the whole point of streaming is that we got to pick our own services. Like, this is going back to cable, and the whole problem with cable is, fine, it's great, but it's like, let me pick the channels that I want. I don't need 150 channels. I just need these 7 or 10 channels. And that's what we got to do with streaming. But now, to get the best bang for your buck, all the streaming services are teaming up. And so you feel dumb if you are buying all these services individually because you're paying more than bundling. But sometimes the bundle has stuff you don't need, which is back to cable. You get this circle that we're in? So I personally am staying strong. I am still individually buying most of my services, except I will tell you, Peacock, I get as an add-on because I have a membership to Apple One, and so they only charge me, I think it's like $11 for Peacock a month for the ad-free version, because I already have. I mean, it's so confusing. Like, please, just give us, like, someone needs to come out with a service that lets you pick the streaming services individually, but if you pick like 3 or 5, you get to save a couple bucks every month. Come up with that. So I can just go on there, and I know, I'm already waiting for the emails. I know Verizon does that. They let you pick a bunch, and you get to save money. I know that Amazon has a bunch where you can pick and you save money. Roku does that, but they don't do it the way I'm talking, where I want to pick what I want, and just if I, like, as soon as I hit 3 services, like, oh, cool, now you save $2 a month. 888-RICH-101, 888-742-4101. Let's go to Karen in La Palma. Karen, you're on with Rich.
1: Hi, Rich. Avid listener to you on the radio and KTLA. A while ago, you brought up a site or maybe an app that would screen out your information on different websites like Cluster USA or Fast People or Find People. It was free. I downloaded it, and I have been able to avert probably 200 different sites with my name on it, but I don't remember what it was called, and I want to share it with my family.
0: Okay, I believe you are talking about you're in California, right? Yeah, La Palma.
1: Yes.
0: So are you talking about the delete, request, and opt-out, the drop?
1: It sounds like it.
0: Okay.
1: You had it on your site, and I followed all the instructions to do it. So
0: okay.
1: Honestly, I don't remember because I just followed what you said.
0: Oh, well, thank you.
1: You talked about it before, and you had, like, what to do.
0: Okay. Well, I like when people follow me blindly. That's the best because you're just like, Rich said it. I will just do it without
1: exactly
0: even writing it down.
1: But it worked.
0: But you trust me. Okay.
1: My husband's number, I've been being able to get rid of a Fast People USA, Find Me, this and that, Cluster USA. And I get emails every once in a while saying, we found you on the internet. And then it shows me the number, and I'm able to disapprove it being on there.
0: Okay. I think what you're talking about might be, so I'll tell you the couple of services I've mentioned over the past year or two.
1: Uh-huh.
0: And you know, one of these is probably it. But anyway, so the first I'm mentioning, and you should do it, if you live in California, actually today is the first day this weekend that they are actually doing these requests. So it's called Delete, Request, and Opt-Out platform. It's called California Drop, and it's at privacy.ca.gov, and that is a website where it's free, and they will take your information down from data brokers, and that's starting right now. So if you sign up, they'll get your information off from hundreds of brokers. The other one that I've mentioned over the years is this Google has something which is called Results About You, and this might be what you're talking about, because what happens is Google will find, if you put in your information, Google will find that information online anytime your name pops up, your phone number, and they will take down not the original information, but they'll take down their link to it. So
1: I think that's it.
0: That's probably it. And that's a good one because it just makes it one step tougher for people to find you. If they want to find you, they will. But most people just go on Google, search your name, your address, whatever, phone number. That will mean it won't come up. So that is called Google Results About You. And
1: so you would go to Google first and then do what?
0: Yeah, just type in results about you.
1: Okay.
0: And Google, you should see it right at the top. It'll say results about you.
1: Okay.
0: You can tap into there and fill out your information, and then Google will start sending you messages whenever it finds your info online saying, hey, do you want us to take this down? Only, but keep in mind, that's only from Google. They're not going to take it down from the other websites.
1: Oh.
0: That's what you need something like Drop for, and that's a California thing only. So if you live outside California, you've probably heard me talk about our sponsor, Incogni.

0: They do that for all the data brokers nationwide. They will do that for anyone that lives anywhere. That is a paid service.
1: How do you spell Incogni?
0: I-N-C-O-G-N-I, Incogni. And so that is a paid service. Again, you can use a combination of these. You could also do this yourself if you go to these individual websites and request the takedown. But, you know, the automation is a little bit easier.
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3: Illinois Governor J.B. Pritzker has given his signature to the Children's Social Media Safety Act. The act, which is set to go into effect in 2028, follows a broad framework used by similar legislation in other states, imposing sweeping restrictions on how social media platforms engage Illinois users younger than 18, and forces companies to confirm a user's age at device level. Social media companies have come under fire in recent years for how platforms utilize algorithms to attract users' attention and keep them engaged. Advocates have increasingly described the engagement model as addictive. Next, this past week, Governor Pritzker announced the Families Receiving Emergency Support for Hunger program, or FRESH. The $70 million program will automatically disperse one-time payments this weekend of $400 to approximately 100,000 Illinoisans for support in purchasing groceries. The FRESH program was enabled under the current fiscal year's state budget as a response to last year's federal budget bill, which cut benefits for many SNAP recipients with new, tighter eligibility guidelines and work requirements. And finally, the Wyndham City Center Hotel in the middle of downtown Springfield is now set to be sold at bankruptcy auction. Originally opened as the Forum 30 Plaza Hotel in 1974, the iconic Wyndham and its adjoining businesses have sat boarded up and abandoned since widespread flooding in March 2025. The prolonged lack of occupancy has led to concerns about the condition of the building and the potential for a cripplingly expensive restoration. Bids on the property are due on September 15th. Visit WMAY.com for more news. I'm Stan Anders, and up next is your News Channel 20 Storm Team Forecast.
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7: Here's your updated News Channel 20 Storm Team forecast. High temperatures reach up to 74 this afternoon under overcast skies with thunderstorms likely. Northerly winds 8 to 15 miles per hour. Chance of thunderstorms tonight. Lows level off around 67. Cloudy skies expected. Highs level off around 81. Tomorrow, cloudy skies with a few peaks of sun. I'm meteorologist Kara Foster on 97.7 and 970 WMAY, Springfield's News and Talk. Currently, it's 70 degrees.
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0: Welcome back to Rich on Tech. Rich DeMuro here, hanging out with you, talking technology. 888-888-742-4101. Getting a couple of emails about the website I just told you about, privacy.ca.gov. People are worried because to remove your personal information, you have to sign up with some of your personal information. I do understand that. And you have to, you kind of have to decide, like, is it worth putting your personal information into this website to get the results, which is taking your information down from the data broker. So I have interviewed the folks behind this website. It is legitimate. Obviously, it's put on by the state of California. It's only for Californians. What I would recommend is, I think when I signed up, there was two logins. One used like, I think it was like login.gov, and one used just like your own personal information. And I think I tried to do the one, yeah, you can verify you're a California resident or you can sign in with login.gov. So I think login asks for a little bit more personal information. So anyway, you've got two, choose your own adventure there. You've got two options. All right, joining me now is Brian Collins. We'll get back to the calls in just a moment. Brian Collins is executive director of the Earth Fire Alliance. They've got this project they're doing called FireSat. It's a satellite network they're putting in, into space, and these satellites can spot wildfires earlier and track them from space. So, Brian, thanks for joining me today.
1: Thanks. Thanks for having me on. Really excited to talk about FireSat and what we're doing, but also how we can change the way all of us understand, respond to, and live with wildfires while also making our community safer.
0: Yeah, and that's all very important stuff. We know here in Southern California, we've been so affected, deeply affected by these fires. And, you know, there's so many, it's not just here. I mean, there's so many places in the U.S. and around the world. So I guess first explain what you're doing or what you're trying to accomplish with this FireSat program.
1: Yeah, so big picture, and Earth Fire Alliance, we're launching satellites, so everybody immediately looks at the launches and what we're doing. But the big picture of what we are trying to do, us and our stakeholders, the firefighters we work with, is to give enough data so that our firefighters can make better decisions in the face of a fire, and our communities can make better decisions when faced with a wildland fire. So we want to change the way we live with fire, which is to understand there's a fire near my home, to understand the severity of that fire, to be armed with information to personally make a decision about our homes and our safety, and also to give our firefighters the tools to intervene with a wildfire before it gets bad. I think that's one of the biggest things we're seeing with the change of the fire regime that you're experiencing in California. We're seeing it in the Pacific Northwest. We're seeing that in France and Spain, is the intensity of fires that we experience today. They can go from a small fire to a large intense fire so fast that the decision, being able to intervene with that fire, what we used to have hours to make decisions is literally minutes today. And that's what we're really hoping to add some data to that, to really improve our ability to make decisions on our own in the face of wildfires.
0: And as I understand, these satellites that you're putting in outer space, right now you've got, what, three of them up there? And you're putting a total of...
1: Sorry to cut you off. Yeah, I just get so excited. So we have, we launched one last year, and that satellite was the full satellite is fully operational, and that was to test everything out. And also to give that data to firefighters so they were ready to use the system, right, when we launched. Now we just launched three more. So we have a total of four satellites in orbit today. Three of them were just launched out of Vandenberg about a month ago. Those are the three operational satellites that are going to operationally provide data to firefighters in California, to all across the United States, but also Europe, the Amazon region. So they're a global system. They're going to provide data across, but there's four of them in operation, or actually one in operation, three of them we just launched. They take a couple of months to check out. We make sure they're all working great before we start giving that data to the firefighters.
0: And so you've got these satellites up there, but the idea is that these satellites can take pictures of the Earth or infrared, whatever they're doing, but they're comparing the pictures like over and over and over so that you're able to spot wildfires, even small, you've said as small as like a van or something, faster than ever. I mean, it sounds like science fiction.
1: It's incredible. The technology that we've deployed with our partner from Muon Space, which is in Mountain View, so they built the satellites right there in Mountain View, is an amazing capability. The satellites themselves, when they fly overhead, they take a whole bunch of images at about 1,500 kilometers. That's about a third of the United States when they fly over. I mean, they're almost a vacuum cleaner for fire, right? So they fly over, they gather all that data, and they compare it across all the different imagers they have so that we can pick up a fire as small about as a classroom size. And we've placed them in orbit, so one will fly over. It does that. It collects and reports on fires. And then 30 minutes later, another one flies over and does the same thing. 30 minutes, another one flies over. Then they take a little Earth spins around them, and then they do that pass again. And they do that so we can see how fire moves and changes across the landscape, whether it's getting bigger or smaller, so we can help with those decisions of, is that fire stable? Is it getting bad? Was it a fire I thought I had a handle on, but it just blew up 30 minutes ago? So, and that's really important for firefighters and communities to say, not just there's a fire, but is it a bad one? Is it moving? And at the same time, pick it up really small before, like you said, really, really small, so we can do something early on when the satellites fly over and tell us there's a fire.
0: Have we ever had this level of this granular kind of knowledge of fires from space?
1: Not from space. So the big change that we've been able to bring this capability to the fire community, and the fire community has wanted this capability. We all have wanted this for a long time, but it's been extremely expensive to do. And so all of our systems before from space were built to do weather, and they're amazing things. So the NOAA and NASA have built these incredible weather satellites that we have relied on for decades to do weather predictions. That's what we've lived on, and it's been great, but they weren't built for fire. So they're up there collecting, but they can't see small fires that and they miss them. They just wait till they're really big and we see them. So, but the technology costs and the technology development of our space industry has got to the point where we can do this at a cost affordable level and we can get them up there. So we have never had this capability from space before. The only thing close is if a firefighting helicopter airplane is parked over a fire with a video and collecting it and has a way to get it down to the firefighter. So, and that's been done in California, with Cal Fire and Emergency Services have a program where they can put a plane over and do that, and that's great. But that's really hard to move that plane around when there's a bunch of fires moving around. This is to augment that. We still always need those aircraft, but this means every place in the world will have this capability, and you don't need to get an aircraft and fly it over your fire. We'll be there. The satellites will pass overhead and look at your fire.
0: It's so wild. What do you think the impact of this is going to be? I mean, what, and also, by the way, you're saying that you can, it's almost like, you know, how you go on like AccuWeather.com or all these different websites to like see like a weather pattern of like a hurricane forming. Like you're saying you'll be able to kind of see that with these wildfires as well.
1: Absolutely. That's actually my vision. I grew up in the Gulf Coast, so I grew up with hurricanes. And I interesting, if you grew up on the Gulf Coast, you're not scared of a hurricane. You respect a hurricane, but you see it. You can see through AccuWeather, through you've experienced them. You know that someone you can see that tropical storm form, and so you can see form. It's not just something that, oh my gosh, I smell smoke and I don't know what's going on. My vision is that we live that way with fire too. We don't get scared of fires. We respect fires. We know when they're bad. We know when we need to intervene to keep a fire from going bad. But knowledge is the most important thing. And so that's really what we're looking to do is have that ability to see that fire develop and move across the landscape, report that to the public and report that to firefighters so everybody can see that form and not, in fact, be surprised that, oh my gosh, there's a fire.
0: And I just want, we have about a minute left. I just want to set expectations for when will this fully be up and running? You said you have four satellites, three that are operational. This is a long term. This is going to take a little bit to get to the place where we see those imagery like every 20 minutes or whatever.
1: Right. So there's sort of two phases. There's a, and we'll quickly, the satellites we just launched, they take about 3 months for us to get them fully operational. We check them all out. So by the end of the year, we'll be providing that data with our partner at Cal Fire. Specifically, they're one of our early adopters helping us teach the world how to use the system. We have those across the world. We even have those in Portugal where they've had big fires in Spain. So in about 3 months, and by the end of the year, we'll be providing for data from those three satellites. Once they're providing, that'll be a continuous stream, and we will then improve the ability to see how quickly we can see those fires. So right now, those three satellites will collect. They collect those three images that we have, 30 minutes apart, about an hour and a half. And then for California, about 7 hours later, they'll do it again. And over the next 3 years, we will continue to launch satellites to fill in those gaps so that the next stage we'll have is every hour in California will have a fire. You'll be able to collect on without any gaps at all. And then the next step, our end state in about 5 to 6 years is every 20 minutes. So we will walk through this, these satellites themselves, the ones that are operational at the end of the year, then we'll hit 1 hour and then we're going to hit 20 minutes. And that will all happen in 3 to 6 years. Those launches are scheduled and we're moving through, but most important, we'll have this capability for California, working with Cal Fire as soon as they're ready to use it operationally in 2027 so that we can go through that fire season with you and help out.
0: All right. Brian Collins, Executive Director of the Earth Fire Alliance, the website earthfirealliance.org. The project is called FireSat if you want to check it out. Thanks so much for joining me today.
1: Thank you. It's great chatting with you.
0: Really appreciate it. All right, we're going to get to more of your calls coming up next at 888-RICH-101. 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

0: Welcome back to Rich on Tech. Rich DeMuro here, hanging out with you, talking technology. 888-RICH-101, 888-742-4101. Irene says, I'm 80 years old. I'm looking for an affordable single-line cell phone plan. I currently use a Samsung Galaxy, but I'm open to upgrading. If a better deal includes a phone, what would you recommend? I would say, depending if your phone is unlocked, you didn't say which phone, which service you have, but I would say Mint Mobile. Let's see if they're still doing their deal. I know I've talked about this a lot. Yeah. So Mint Mobile right now, you can get a whole year of service for $180. So that's the easy. I feel like Mint Mobile is great if you're looking for inexpensive bill because you can pay for the whole year up front. And that means you don't have to worry about your bill for a whole year. Now, given if you do this $15 a month or $15 a month for a year, $180, whatever the prevailing rate is after that, that'll be the next renewal. So let's see here. So typically unlimited, it depends how much data you need. So if you want, they have a 6 gig plan, a 17 gig plan, a 23 gigs and unlimited. And so if you do the, let's just say you split the difference, you do the middle one, the 17 gigs, that's typically $20 a month for a year. So it'd be 12 times 2, so that'd be $240 for the whole year after that initial year. But I really like that. I mean, there's so many other ways. There's a company called Telo, which lets you build your own plan. So that one is really good if you want to kind of build your own little bundle there. Even something like Mobile X, they've got where you can, I mean, they have plans starting at $4.88, and then you just pay for data. And you can build your own plan as well. So the good news is, you know Verizon, you know T-Mobile, you know AT&T, but there's a lot of these MVNOs, mobile virtual network operators, that let you save a lot of money and kind of customize things your way. So I would just look into one of those and see which one fits best, but there's a couple ideas. Thanks for the email. Let's go to, we got Adam in Orlando. Adam, what's up?
1: Hi, Rich. Love listening to your show every weekend, and to add to Family Concern Day on your show today, I have a senior father who was recently, he just left the hospital, but the concern is that he may walk independently and fall. And so he and I live together, so I'm trained in walking with him with a walker and a wheelchair to prevent him from falling. But I'm concerned with the possibility that he may get up on his own, and I might be in another part of the house. And if that happens, I'm hoping that I can that there might be something similar to an AirTag or something that might alert my iPhone if there's movement up out of his chair or the bed.
0: Oh yeah, I mean you could easily do that with something like just a standard motion sensor. So are you trying to get now? Is he staying in one place in the room, and then you want to make sure if he leaves the room or just gets up in general?
1: Just gets up. I would say I'm concerned with any reason why he would get up from a seated chair or from the bed and, okay, you know, in the middle of the night. So that's my concern.
0: Okay.
1: I want something that triggers my iPhone, to be able to run to him and make sure he's not going to risk falling.
0: Okay. So the iPhone thing. Okay. So if you want it to trigger, now there's a whole bunch of, like, when you're talking about products like this, there's a whole bunch of traditional companies that have stuff like this that make products specifically for, you know, aging in home and caregivers. And those products are probably a little bit more like old school than something like a standard motion detector that you can just order on Amazon. It'll ring your phone if there's motion. And so I think we're starting to see some of these companies in the middle that are doing like a combination of things. So first I'll tell you about like some of the traditional, like one of the companies that I saw at one of the conferences is called Bellman, B-E-L-L-M-A-N. So have you heard of that company before?
1: No, not yet.
0: Okay. So I would take a look at them first because they make products specifically for people, you know, aging in place, living at home, different varying abilities. And so they have more like specialized products. So they've got all kinds of stuff. That's the first place I'd look. Then you've got different companies like, you know, looks a little bit more old school, but like smartcaregiver.com. They have specific products like a chair alarm with a caregiver pager. So this is a pad, like a wireless, you know, exit sensor pad system that basically if your dad got up out of the seat, it would immediately page you. Now, I'm looking at this and the pager is, you know, it's a proprietary device. So it's not like your iPhone, which is what you want. So that, you know, now there may be a version of this product that does work with the iPhone, and I'm sure there is. But that's, again, to kind of give you some ideas on where to look for this stuff. And then after that, you've just got standard companies that, like, you know, if you want to just get a motion sensor, that is maybe if you're using the iPhone, you probably want something that's either HomeKit enabled or something that is, let's see, HomeKit. Let's see, what's the other? Let's see, motion sensor. I'm trying to look up what I'm thinking of here. But yeah, if you want like a motion sensor, like I've got one from you know, a couple different companies at the house that do lights, but those can also email you or alert you on your phone when that motion sensor is tripped. The thing about the motion sensor is that if your dad moved, in general, you'd probably get a motion sensor alert. So that might not be the best system, but you could also do something like a camera, like a Wyze camera that would give you a motion alert when your dad moves. And you can actually pay for like the AI that will just tell you when a human moves in that room versus everything else that's moving in that room. So that could be another way of doing it. And that would definitely send you like an image to your phone along with an alert that, you know, something has moved. So those are a couple of the ways that might that might really help you monitor your dad in this area. But it really comes down to like this setup of like, if he's able to like move around in that room, that's fine. And when he exits the room, you might want an alert. That would be easy to accomplish with a motion sensor. But if you just want something that, like, if he gets up out of bed, you might need a more specialized, you know, bed alarm. It's like a pad that goes on the bed to do that. And there's a lot of ways of doing this. And I'm sure just talking about this, people that have done this before will probably email me and let me know some of the other solutions that might work here. But those are a couple of them. I mean, the other thing, obviously, is some sort of wearable that if he were to take a fall, which hopefully he would not, you'd get, you know, that's more fall detection. That's if he was living alone or walking outside or something like that. You can go that route. Thanks for the call, Adam. Appreciate it. And
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7: ABC News, I'm Mike Dabusky. Renewed U.S. strikes on Iran are possible this weekend, sources tell ABC. It comes as the Trump administration faces questions over that deal the president announced this week, which would include Hamas giving up its weapons and Israel drawing down its attacks. Former CIA officer Daryl Blocker says he's skeptical.
8: There's no chance that Israel is going to completely move out of the place that they control right now because Hamas says that they're going to disarm.
7: Spanish authorities say they're constructing a water blockade to stop incidents like this week's surge of migrants from Morocco pouring into a Spanish territory in northern Africa. Nearly 60 million Americans are under heat advisories today, with triple-digit temperatures expected everywhere from Phoenix, Arizona to Billings, Montana. The heat is contributing to a significant wildfire threat in the Pacific Northwest. Oregon is in the middle of what could be its worst wildfire season on record. This is ABC News. A Marine Corps fighter jet crashing in California. ABC's Andrew Dimbert has details.
9: A fighter pilot ejecting before a fiery crash. Overnight new video showing the aftermath of this plane crash at the Marine Corps Air Station Miramar in San Diego. Authorities say an F-35B stealth fighter jet was reportedly approaching the runway Friday morning when it fell short and crashed into a nearby field. The pilot ejected before impact, in all likelihood a life-saving move.
7: Authorities now say they're investigating what went wrong with the plane. West Nile virus cases are on the rise in California. Mosquito vector control ecologist Kiet Nguyen.
10: If you look at this year, exactly at the same time, we have a lot more West Nile virus.
7: Orange County appears on track for what could be its worst season on record for the virus. No humans have tested positive yet, only mosquitoes. And tonight's Powerball jackpot getting close to top 10 territory, now sitting at over $700 million. I'm Mike Dabusky, ABC News.
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13: On Friday morning, a three-person panel of the Illinois Prisoner Review Board denied a request for early medical release for convicted killer Sean Grayson. Grayson is serving a 20-year prison sentence for second-degree murder in the killing of Springfield resident Sonia Massey in 2024. At the time of the killing, he had been diagnosed with colon cancer, which has since progressed. The Department of Corrections medical evaluation has determined he likely has no more than 18 months to live. However, Sangamon County State's Attorney John Millhiser had noted in a letter to the Prisoner Review Board that the cancer diagnosis was already taken into consideration cooperation at Grayson's sentencing. In other news in Springfield, notice has been sent out that beginning on Tuesday, August 4th, a section of 5th Street between Monroe and Edwards will be closed for sewer repairs. Weather permitting, the closure is expected to last a full week. Motorists are advised to seek alternate routes and to drive with caution while traveling near the work zone. Detour routes will be posted throughout the area to guide traffic. Visit WMAY.com for more news. I'm Stan Anders, and up next is your News Channel 20 Storm Team Forecast.
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17: Here's your updated News Channel 20 Storm Team Forecast. High temperatures reach up to 74 this afternoon under overcast skies with thunderstorms likely. Northerly winds 8 to 15 miles per hour. Chance of thunderstorms tonight, lows level off around 67, cloudy skies expected. Highs level off around 81. Tomorrow, cloudy skies with a few peaks of sun. I'm meteorologist Kara Foster on 97.7 and 970 WMAY, Springfield's News and Talk. Currently, it's 70 degrees.
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0: Welcome back to Rich on Tech. Rich DeMuro here, hanging out with you, talking technology. 888-RICH-101-888-742-4101. We have gotten through a lot on this week's show, haven't we? Let's go to Carol in Huntington Beach. Carol, you are on with Rich. What's up?
1: Hi, Rich. I want to ask a question. For years, we've had Spectrum cable, and Spectrum system, the router and the modem that ran our cable, and everything was fine and wonderful. And then we switched to streaming, and we were having all kinds of problems because the router and the modem sat on a desk in our kitchen. A little enclosed desk in our kitchen. And I've even put a extender in the bedroom for the bedroom TV. But the bedroom TV would always buffer, and I'd turn on Hulu, and it would go back to the home page. You know, it wouldn't stick. In the living room TV, it would freeze. Couldn't turn it on or off at all. And so the Spectrum guy was out one day, and he picked the modem, I think the tall one, off the desk that's in the kitchen, put it around the corner on cabinets, and everything started working again.
0: Yes.
1: But he said, you need to have a mesh system for your house.
0: Okay.
1: So he said, I don't know a whole lot about it because he's not a tech guy. He was just a Spectrum guy. So we did. We got a TP-Link Deco Wi-Fi 7 mesh system, and my son hooked it up. And it seems that our internet's running a little bit slower, and now we're having on the TV in the living room that was freezing. It's not freezing, but it is it's not connecting right away, and it comes up, says you're not connected, try again, you're not connected, try again, and after three tries it does connect. So I was just wondering if the mesh system is for us, or you know, do I have to have this modem sitting on the shelf because it's not a very pretty thing because it was working that way before. I was just wondering what your ideas were on these mesh systems, because I am having this one little problem. The internet is a little bit slower. Does your internet get slower when you put in a mesh system?
0: No, it should be faster. It should be more reliable. It sounds to me like, well, number one, how large is this home we're talking?
1: Oh, it's about 1,700 square feet.
0: Okay.
1: It's a small house.
0: 1,700 square feet. Okay. So
1: yeah.
0: The standard router from Spectrum should be able to cover that if it's in the right place. And it sounds like you were having, you had a little bit of a window where it was doing okay, but what was the problem with the router? You just don't like that it's out in the middle of the house or something? It was just in a bad place?
1: Yeah, when he took it off the desk, now it's out in the middle of the house for everybody to see, and it's pretty ugly.
0: Yeah, right.
1: And we would have had, and we also would have to drill a hole through the cabinet to hook it up, because all he did was just move it around the corner.
0: Got it.
1: He had the big old cable, right?
0: Right.
1: So we would have to drill a hole. So he was the one who suggested go with the mesh system.
0: Yeah.
1: But, I did, and I'm running up on a 30-day window of return here, and I just don't know if I'm having trouble with the mesh system. Is that the way we hook
0: yes,
1: up?
0: Yes, I think it is. I think it is. Because the problem is, even though the mesh system talks, like, so the way the mesh system works is it kind of has like its own little network that talks to each other. And so it says like, hey, how's your signal over there?
1: Right.
0: It's good, but it could be better. If you adjust to this channel, it'll be better. And they kind of work together to give you that blanket system. But the problem is, if your original signal is not good, so did you put this thing back in the closed desk?
1: Yes.
0: Okay. That's what's happening. So you really can't put a Wi-Fi access point in an enclosed place. And the reason is because it immediately cuts off the signal to about, you know, half or even less of what it should be. And so what's happening is your other TP-Link receivers are getting a bad signal to begin with, and then they're trying to rebroadcast that signal, and it's even worse. So you've got to figure out how to at least have your initial node somewhere out in the open. It doesn't have to be in the middle of the house, because the good news is, how many of these nodes do you have, two or three?
1: Three.
0: Okay, so if you got three, what you want to do is just kind of put them around the house. Put the first one wherever you need it, but it has to be out. And then put another one somewhere else, and then put the other one in another area of the house, and they should all be able to speak that way. And I would recommend a tool too. I was actually going to talk about this on the show today. There's an article in ZDNet about this hidden tool on Samsung, which can help you diagnose your Wi-Fi, which I did at my house. And it's pretty eye-opening. You can actually walk around your house and see how the signal changes. So I'm going to recommend an app for you. If you don't have a Samsung, it's called Ubiquiti Wi-Fi Man. Wi-Fi Man. And you can download that. If you have an Android or iPhone, you can download that. And you can kind of walk around and see what the signal is in different places in your home. And that will help you get a better signal. The other thing is, it also depends on the TP-Link. If it's connected to the Spectrum router, and that router is also putting out a signal, they could be interfering with each other. And so there is a way to go into that Spectrum router and say, please don't broadcast a Wi-Fi signal. And you might have to have your kid, you know, or if you're super techie, you can figure that out. But basically, you have to go in. There's a code printed on the bottom of that thing, usually, where you can access it and turn off the internal Wi-Fi that's coming out of the Spectrum device. And that way, they're not competing with each other. Do you still see the Spectrum signal in your home when you, like the old network, when you're logging in stuff?
1: Yeah, the old network, I've got the old network on my, all our tablets, phones, everything like that. And the new network's on the television.
0: Oh, okay. So that's another thing. These things they're competing with each other. And so you want to choose one. But I would say at the end of the day, look, Carol, if you're able to get the signal to all your devices and everything's working fine without the mesh network, then just go with that. You don't have to pay the extra. You can return it. It's simpler. It's easier. It's less cables. But I do think that the mesh network is probably, in general, sounding like how many devices you have and the different TVs and the different rooms, it's overall going to be a better system in the future, as long as you can get it to kind of work the proper way. So,
1: yeah. But I have to get it off the desk.
0: You have to get it off the desk. It's got to. Yeah. You just can't have it closed up like that, because you're literally cutting it off at the knees, like immediately.
1: Yeah.
0: Like you're saying,
1: yeah.
0: like people put these. They put their routers in a closet. They put it under a table. They put it, you know, behind the TV. All those things immediately just take that signal and just block it. And so it's really working with like a much lesser signal to try to get to all your different devices.
1: Yeah.
0: And as we know, they need a good signal to get all these things that we're doing these days on streaming. So, but the good news is, I think if you play with the access points a little bit, you should be able to get them to a place where they will work really well in your home. And I've had a mesh network forever. Ever since I interviewed the guy who started Eero, his name was Nick Weaver. He was a kid when he came to KTLA. I'm not kidding. I thought it was a joke because he was so young. And he said, yeah, I created a better Wi-Fi system. I said, you? What? And he's like, and sure enough, you know, he sold that to Amazon for, I don't know how many millions or billions of dollars. But that really revolutionized the Wi-Fi systems in homes, because it reminds me of when people got the first Ring doorbells, the video doorbells. It's like they couldn't get the signal to outside the house, because our Wi-Fi was never meant to accommodate all these different things in our homes and all these different places. And of course, over the years, we just keep adding more and more devices. And so you need kind of like a good system that plays kind of a traffic conductor with your devices. And that's what these access points do, is they really manage the signal to say, okay, we need this over here, we need that over there, we need this device to have more. And so it really does help to have that signal over time versus just the standard router that you place, you know, under your TV or near your TV. So anyway, Carol, thanks for the call today. If you want to find that Wi-Fi tool on the Samsung phone, you can go into your settings, connections, Wi-Fi, You tap the three dots, you select intelligent Wi-Fi, and then tap the intelligent Wi-Fi version 7 times. I know, silly, but it's in there. And it's called Connectivity Labs. I will put those instructions on the website as well as the Wi-Fi Man app from Ubiquiti, which is a pretty big company in Wi-Fi systems and just networking in general. People love them. When I was at Cedia, their booth was like, I mean, nerds love this kind of stuff, but like it was like mega nerds. And I was like, well, what are those nerds doing? I want to go over there. And sure enough, they had cool stuff. 888-RICH.
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The website for the show is richontech.tv. If you're not following me on Instagram, I highly recommend you do so. Just find me at Rich on Tech. There I post a lot of the scams that I find, a lot of the stories that I show you on TV, and just, you know, whatever I'm thinking throughout the day, I'll usually post it there. So at Rich on Tech on Instagram, if you're not following me there, do that for sure. 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Something I mentioned today on my Instagram, actually, I took a run this morning and I was testing a bunch of different things. I've been testing the Aura Ring, which, spoiler alert, I'm not ready for my review just yet, but I love that thing. I was so wrong about the first model. I tested it many, many years ago. I did not like it, and it took me a couple years, but this new one is really good. And I think it's a combination of the fact that it is small enough and lightweight enough that you forget that it's on, but it also does a lot of things. Like this week, I got my, what did they call it? My biological age versus my heart age versus my biological age. And it says my heart is 8 years younger than I am, which is great. But I'm like, I mean, here's some app that I'm just sitting here like, oh, cool, I'm doing great. Like, obviously talk to your doctor about this stuff. But I was like, show my mom today and like all your vitals. It tells you if you're getting sick. I mean, it's really impressive. And it takes a while to collect all this data. So it still hasn't collected, like it needs like 90 days of data for your body clock, whatever that means. And then for that heart thing I was telling you about, the heart health, cardiovascular age, it tells you it takes a while to get that information. I mean, even this one, my nighttime blood pressure.

0: you're in the mood for, and then it makes this playlist. What I didn't realize is that the playlist was actually like a almost like a Peloton workout, where it like has a little coach that's telling you, okay, now for this next song, run faster, as fast as you can. Okay, for this one, just take an easy pace. And so I thought it was pretty cool. I've tried different coaching run things, and this is a good one because it's built into Spotify. But anyway, it was great. It's called Running Mode. You can find it on the iPhone only right now, and only if you're a premium subscriber. I don't know if I'd subscribe to Spotify for this, but it's nice that it's there. And of course, it's iPhone only right now, not Android, which, why? Why does every app do that? They always come out iPhone first, and then, oh, when we get to it, we'll think about Android in 6 months or a year. Another app that does that is called Flighty. You've heard me talk about this app. I love it. It's been an iPhone exclusive for years now. But now, a developer took it upon themselves to come up with an Android equivalent. It's called Aviate. This is the Android equivalent of Flighty. And it's not the same company. It's not a copy. It is its own app. And it does a pretty good job. I tested it yesterday with my mom and my son's flight. Weirdest thing yesterday, I've never seen this happen before in my entire lifetime of flying, but I got an email that their flight was canceled. And I was like, what? And so I go online, it's like, yeah, your flight is canceled. They refunded the pre-board. Like, I ordered them some food before they got on and they canceled that. And I was like, wait, what? Well, it turns out they just changed the flight number. They reinstated the flight and just made a new flight. And I said, well, I've never heard of them. I understand when you have to change out equipment, whatever, but I've never heard of them canceling the flight. And it was a completely different flight number at the same exact time, same exact everything, except everyone's orders got reset. Some seats got moved around. And it was just completely just different. I go, but the same. Never heard of that before in my life. Anyway, I'm guessing there's some sort of reason why the airline did that instead of just changing the plane. They like changed the whole flight number. I don't know why. Anyway, this app did pick up on it, and it told me, hey, this flight was canceled, and then I found the new flight on there. Anyway, it tracks the flight numbers, your boarding pass, organization for your trip, like packing checklists, calendar syncing. It's got all kinds of tracking for the actual flight. And what I loved about it, I've never seen this before, on your home screen, like on your lock screen, it will show you kind of a live track of the flight. It tells you how high, you know, what the altitude they're at, and then also what percentage of the flight they're done. So I was watching it. It was like, okay, the flight is 37% done now, 47%, 57%. It was just so cool. No ads. They don't sell your information, but there are some free features. If you want all the good stuff, you got to pay. You can pay for like $2 for a week. So if you just want it for one little trip, that's cool. $40 a year, $200 lifetime. So anyway, again, it's called Aviate. If you fly a lot on Android, I would definitely get it. Obviously, Flighty is still the gold standard over on the iOS side. Let's see. Oh, another thing. If you are a T-Mobile customer, you had lost service this week during their outage on Monday. They had like a nationwide outage. They're not giving automatic credits, but according to Reddit, people are getting up to $20 if you ask. So if you were impacted by that outage from T-Mobile, I would call up and ask them for a credit. Some people get $5, some people got $10, some people got $20. But the bottom line is kind of like what I was talking about earlier in the show with the Uber situation is squeaky wheel still gets the grease. So T-Mobile's not giving an automatic outage credit, but if you call up, their representatives know, okay, we'll give this person $5, $10, $20, whatever it is. And then finally, before we get to our guest in the next section here of the show, another thing that happened was the Samsung messaging app shut down and everyone has to be pushed over to Google Messages. Not everyone likes Google Messages. So a developer is making an unofficial replacement that looks just like Samsung Messages called Messages by Ozarks Made. And it looks just like Samsung Messages. And I guess it does support RCS. But again, you got to be careful because messaging apps do have a lot of your data. Anyway, it's called Ozarks Made if you want to check it out. I'll put a link on the website, richontech.tv. Back after this, we're talking...
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0: Illinois Governor J.B. Pritzker has given his signature to the Children's Social Media Safety Act. The act, which is set to go into effect in 2028, follows a broad framework used by similar legislation in other states, imposing sweeping restrictions on how social media platforms engage Illinois users younger than 18, and forces companies to confirm a user's age at device level. Social media companies have come under fire in recent years for how platforms utilize algorithms to attract users' attention and keep them engaged. Advocates have increasingly described the engagement model as addictive. Next, this past week, Governor Pritzker announced the Families Receiving Emergency Support for Hunger program, or FRESH. The $70 million program will automatically disperse one-time payments this weekend of $400 to approximately 100,000 Illinoisans for support in purchasing groceries. The FRESH program was enabled under the current fiscal year's state budget as a response to last year's federal budget bill, which cut benefits for many SNAP recipients with new, tighter eligibility guidelines and work requirements. And finally, the Wyndham City Center Hotel in the middle of downtown Springfield is now set to be sold at bankruptcy auction. Originally opened as the Forum 30 Plaza Hotel in 1974, the iconic Wyndham and its adjoining businesses have sat boarded up and abandoned since widespread flooding in March 2025. The prolonged lack of occupancy has led to concerns about the condition of the building and the potential for a cripplingly expensive restoration. Bids on the property are due on September 15th. Visit WMAY.com for more news. I'm Stan Anders, and up next is your News Channel 20 Storm Team Forecast.
1: You have Mother's Day, you have Father's Day, recently we had Cousin's Day.
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1: Here's a heads up, the day is Girlfriend's Day.
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1: And it's right on Girlfriend's Day. If you have a friend whose girl you're not particularly fond of, there's a country song called Between You and Me, Nobody Likes Your Girlfriend. I love that.
2: Oh, that's sad on Girlfriend Day.
1: Just thought you should know. We're on West Wabash, remember, in green Toyota.
2: We're all in this together.
1: Of course, except for girlfriend.
3: 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Chance of thunderstorms tonight, otherwise cloudy skies expected. Lows dip down to about 67. North winds 10 to 20 miles per hour. High temperatures reach up to 81. Tomorrow, cloudy skies with a few peaks of sun. Mainly clear skies. Tomorrow night, lows level off around 63. I'm meteorologist Kara Foster on 97.7 and 970 WMAY, Springfield's News and Talk. Currently, it's 70 degrees.
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0: Welcome back to Rich on Tech. Rich DeMuro here, hanging out with you, talking technology. The website for the show is richontech.tv. This is episode 185. 185, so if you tap that, you will get all the links to everything I mentioned here in this week's show. Joining me now, great guest, Andrea Smith. She has been covering technology for a long time and is now sharing some of her top-tested Bluetooth earbuds and portable speakers. Andrea, thanks for joining me.
1: I'm so glad to be with you. I cannot believe it. How many episodes have you done now?
0: I know. I was almost going to make a joke that I can't believe they've trusted me with 185 episodes, but here we are. And, you know, hey, I'll take it. But you have done, okay, so you've had a great career in technology. Did you start out on the radio, TV, or both, or what?
1: Radio is my jam. I was on radio for a very long time at ABC News. And then I moved to TV, or actually added TV once I started covering technology. And now it's a little bit of everything.
0: Yeah. And I'm looking, I found a video of you on YouTube when you were talking about this, at least 15 years old, but it's of you talking about e-file tax tips going. You have boxed software. That's how old this is. It's like, you know, back when you would buy software in a box like TurboTax, which I guess you could still technically do maybe.
1: Can you though?
0: I don't know.
1: I actually remember I recorded that out of DC because I was there for the week and I had to carry all the stuff with me, the big boxes. And even when we did video games, you had the physical video game case and everything.
0: Yeah. Well, everything. We talked about this earlier on the show, you know, that Apple is doing the iPhone leasing. Like everything nowadays is like basically you don't really own anything. You know, you get a redemption code, you put it in on your computer and you have access until the company decides, oh, by the way, that we're taking that back or whatever. So things have changed a little bit. I remember the days of going into like Egghead Software. Do you remember that place?
1: Oh, my gosh. Yes.
0: That was like, as a nerd, going into like physical media stores when you're a nerd was like the best. But anyway.
1: Yeah.
0: So we're here to talk some Bluetooth headsets. So what's the deal? You tested a whole bunch of these. I saw you posted on your social media, like I've been trying all these different things out. What do you think? What impressed you here?
1: So this was actually really fun. I've been writing a series of posts for Shop Today for their ranked section. And so I got to play with 9 different earbuds, some for in-ear canal type people, some for over-ear, and just to test them in terms of comfort and sound and mic quality, noise canceling. And I have to tell you, after testing all 9 of them, I realized nobody knows how to shop for Bluetooth earbuds.
0: Really?
1: Because they want, you know, an Apple earbud. They
0: yes,
1: want
0: of course.
1: The AirPods. And more and more people that I speak with say, I love them, but they just fall out of my ears. They don't sound great to me. And that's because they're not fitting well, right? They come with those 3 little ear tips and everybody thinks one of those is going to fit. So for this, I actually got to talk to an audiologist who explained that our ear canals are different. One can be bigger than the other. One can be smaller. They can be different shapes. And so it's really about the fit. If you get a good fit, you're going to get good sound.
0: It's so interesting because I've tested a bunch of earbuds over the years and I can tell in about 10 seconds if they're going to fit in my ear and stay in or if they're going to fall out. And if they fall out, I'm kind of like, I don't like these because I'm not going to sit there and kind of struggle with an earbud that keeps falling out. And sometimes they work great. It's almost like they kind of like go right into your ear and it's like, boom, it stays there. And some of them are just like, you're always adjusting them over and over. And I think that contributes to like the satisfaction you get from the earbud. If it's always moving around, you're always pushing it back in while you're trying to run, especially when you get sweaty, you're not going to like it. And it's not going to sound good.
1: Well, and then you may also hang up on someone or stop your music because if the controls are right there on the earbud, I can't tell you how many times I've done that.
0: Oh my gosh, that bugs the heck out of me because I'm like, first thing I do is I go into the app and I'm like, okay, can I disable this functionality? But then of course you lose a good functionality of your earbuds, which is the ability to control them from your ears. So, okay. So people, you said they want the AirPods. Are there alternatives to the AirPods? Like if you have an iPhone, is there something else out there that may be good?
1: So there are. There are many. I mean, Soundcore makes a fabulous earbud. It's in my piece. And it's much less expensive. It looks just like an AirPod and it sounds great. But again, it's the fit, right? So that fit a little bit better, I have to say. But the Apple AirPods, I was testing the three, I didn't like them. I mean, I love them. I love everything about what they do. And if you're an Apple user and they fit you, they are perfect. For me, they don't feel comfortable in my ears. So there's definitely alternatives out there. And then the other thing is for people, I was working with one person who just couldn't find the right fit. There's these new over-ear earbuds now, and they make so much sense for people. Some of them are like a little jewelry cuff. They clip onto the back of your ear and they sound great. They're not going to give you noise cancellation. They're not going to give you massive amounts of bass, but they can really sound good. In fact, the ones that I wrote about for this particular piece, the Shox Open.
0: Open Dots too. I'm looking at your article
1: Thank
0: here.
1: you.
0: Yeah. And I also
1: Thank
0: wanted
1: you.
0: to mention the Soundcore are the P31i. That's the ones you're talking about, which are,
1: Yes,
0: I
1: those are
0: mean,
1: them.
0: they're on sale for like $37 right now. So, I mean,
1: They are so affordable.
0: yeah. So the open ear, I've actually switched to the open ear buds for all my running because I like that you can hear things happening around you as well. So I think a lot of people like that aspect of them. But again, you're not going to get, like you mentioned, you're not going to get the best quality sound because you're not sealing up your ear. So it's not going to sound like as loud as something else, but I think you get that mix of things with that.
1: Right. They're not going to sound, you're not going to get the bass, they're not going to be as loud because in your ear canal, I learned through this that the sound has nowhere to go, but blasting inside your head. But if there's a lot of space for the sound, it's going to dissipate around you. Now, if you buy a less expensive pair, you might even get sound leaking, right? Like, so the people next to you might be able to hear what you're playing at the gym or on the subway. The Shox, amazing. They were pricey, but I could wear them at the gym. Nobody heard me. They were loud enough that I could work out on a treadmill or an elliptical and hear my podcast. And they were great. So I've been recommending those or over-ear earbuds for people who can't wear in-ear canal earbuds.
0: And so the over ear is the Shox ones.
1: Or it would be the Beats,
0: Oh, the Beats. Okay.
1: something like the Beats or Shox. Shox makes an amazing pair of open ear, the open fit. And Beats has the Beats that go, the power Beats that go over your ear. And then the driver just sits right at the outside of your ear, but it's not in your ear canal.
0: Got it. And so that's what more comfortable for certain people, that, or is that a preference thing, or is that like a, what would you want that for? Like, who's that good for?
1: So that's good for people who do not like their ears occluded, who don't like, having that sound of like you can't hear anything around you. You feel like you hear yourself talking in your head.
0: Oh, I hate that feeling. But it happens even when I don't have earbuds in. Just kidding.
1: So for people like that, or people who just don't like something in their ear, they don't fit and they fall out. These are great because they're that much closer to your ear. At the gym, working out, they're over your ear, so there's no issue with them falling out of your ear, and they have the most amazing noise cancellation.
0: All right, so you can get the article on today.com. It's let's see, the headline is "Ranked the Best Bluetooth Earbuds." I did promise a Bluetooth speaker too. Do you have an inexpensive Bluetooth speaker you can recommend too?
1: So I did a piece on that. It was the JBL Flip 7 was my overall favorite. It was portable. The sound was amazing. Great battery life. And it had clips and carabiners to carry with you. So it was like the all-in-one package.
0: Okay. And you've been doing this for a while. You still find it enjoyable to test all the, I mean, testing gadgets takes a lot of work. It really does, right? Like I see it all on your desk right now. You've got a lot of stuff kind of there. It's like there's no shortcuts, right?
1: There's no shortcuts. And I mean, I'll tell you, it's really a lot easier to test an earbud than it is to test a robot vacuum. And I've done a lot of robot vacuums. So, it's a lot of work, but I really, really love it. It's just, and that's the great thing about technology. It changes all the time.
0: Yeah, that is the beauty of it. And it is, opening up, I still get the same rush opening up all these packages over these years as I did from the first day. And it is fun because you're getting to try all the stuff that, like, you know, and give people the advice on, hey, this is the one that I think you should get. Right. Andrea, what's the best way for folks to keep up with you? Is it on the website?
1: You can follow my stuff on Shop Today. I'm on Instagram and Threads at Andrea Smith Tech.
0: All right. There you go. Andrea Smith Tech on Instagram and Threads. Andrea, thanks so much for joining me today.
1: Thank you so much, Rich.
0: Really appreciate it.
1: Hopefully see you in Berlin.
0: Yeah, see you at the next event for sure. RichOnTech.tv is the website to go to. I will link up all the articles I just mentioned. Coming up, I can't believe it. It's already time for the feedback. We're going to open that up right after this.
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0: Oh, I see what you did there. Bye, bye, bye. This is the last segment. Say it ain't so. All right, let's get right into the feedback because it is overflowing. Kevin in Las Vegas. These are the emails, the comments, the questions that you send to me all week long. I do enjoy reading your emails. Just keep in mind I cannot respond to every one of them individually, but I do my best to mention them or at least somehow acknowledge them. RichOnTech.tv, hit contact if you want to submit yours. Kevin in Las Vegas listens to the podcast, says, I recently went into a Cox store to return my cable boxes and switch to YouTube TV. While I was there, the representative noticed I was paying $214 plus tax for Cox's 2-gig internet plan with unlimited data. He told me that if I paid $22 for a basic Android phone and opened up a Cox mobile account, my internet bill would drop to $150 a month. I signed up and it worked. The discount is supposed to last 5 years. I can cancel without a penalty. Cox Mobile also uses Verizon's network, so now I have a backup phone on a different network from my main Mint Mobile. Cox customers may want to ask whether a similar promotion is available on their internet plan. Yes, the bundle is where it's at. So it turns out, looks like the bundle was cheaper than paying for these things individually, even though you had to buy that phone for $22. But there you go. And you got a second phone line. Good job there. Gary, I've worked in technology designing printed circuit boards and the housings they go into, so 3D printing has been an important tool for me for years. I'm concerned about California Bill AB 2047, which would require 3D printers to include technology designed to detect and block firearm-related parts. My concern is that printers work from G-code coordinates, not by truly understanding what the object is. That can make the technology unreliable and potentially interfere with legitimate projects. For example, my wife is paralyzed from multiple sclerosis, and I designed a custom bracket for her wheelchair that holds her padded boots in place. A system could potentially misidentify an unusual design like that and block it. I understand the concerns around ghost guns, but I hope lawmakers consider how broadly this could affect schools, hobbyists, engineers, and people creating useful accessibility devices. Thank you, Gary, for that email. It's funny, as I was reading that email and preparing the show, my kid comes in, he printed a 3D Tic Tac launcher on his 3D printer. So it's like, I'm not going to say it's a mini gun, but it was like basically a little tiny thing that launched a Tic Tac. And I was like, you've got to be kidding me right now. And he shot a Tic Tac. He went to shoot it at me. I was like, hey, Donna, a few months ago, you helped me figure out which carrier to use when we upgraded our iPhones. We ended up getting 2 new iPhone 17s. We started at the Apple store, but after 2 visits, we realized it wasn't for us. It was just too noisy and too crowded. We walked over to the Verizon store instead. What a difference. The representative took the time to explain everything, knew exactly what we needed, and made the whole process easy. We've been with Verizon for 22 years. We were able to trade in our old phones and get our new 17s for practically nothing. It was smooth, quiet. Great experience from start to finish. Well, I'm glad that worked out. If you're with your carrier, those stores are probably a little bit less traveled than the Apple stores, but they'll both get you to the same place usually. James in Orange, California says, I'm typing this on my Galaxy Z Fold 7 while trying to resist upgrading to the Fold 8 Ultra. You mentioned the high price, but an iPhone 17 Pro Max and an iPad Mini cost about the same. The Fold gives me both experiences in one device that fits in my pocket, and it often replaces my entire briefcase. After hearing about the improvements and seeing a trade-in offer of up to $1,200, I think I am placing an order. Yeah, I mentioned in my newsletter today that I'm not convinced on the foldables for me personally, but that does not mean that they are not in an amazing place for you if you think it's the right thing for you to get. I mean, Samsung nailed it this year. So if you're thinking about a foldable, this is the year to get one, even though I personally still like the standard classic form factor, even though in my head I would love to love the foldable because it makes so much sense. Got a lot of emails about Speechify. I mentioned that they have a free voice-to-text keyboard. Kenny in North Carolina was one of them. On episode 182, you mentioned Speechify voice typing was available on the iPhone, but I can't find a separate app in the App Store. All I see is the regular Speechify text-to-speech app. Was the voice typing app pulled, or am I missing something? No. The voice typing app is not separate. It's just inside the regular Speechify app on the App Store. So basically, a lot of people were saying they want, you had to subscribe, all this stuff. No, just skip all that. Skip all the subscription prompts, install the regular Speechify app, and then go to Settings, General Keyboard, and Add New Keyboard to enable Speechify. And yes, you do need to allow full access, but once you have it, it's great. It's a really, really solid keyboard for free. Christine, I recently got one of those alarming emails claiming hackers had accessed all my devices, recorded me visiting adult websites, and would send the videos to my contacts unless I paid $2,000 in crypto. The message even mentioned a company where I have an account. Is this connected to an earlier scam pop-up I experienced, or is it something different? No, this is called the sextortion scam, and it is pretty standard. Basically, scammers will take your email address and other details from a data breach that they find online, and they send that to everyone so it looks like it's customized for you, but really they're just trying to cast a wide net, find people who might fall for it. You can ignore it and report it. It's been going on since the beginning of time. Jim, I was shopping at my local Kroger-owned grocery store and spotted a robot cruising through the meat section taking inventory. I decided to stay on the machine's good side and didn't mess with it, but maybe next time. I did a story with Walmart years ago about these inventory robots. The picture he sent seems to be Simbe, S-I-M-B-E's tally robot, which moves through the aisles and scans shelves, checks whether products are in stock, whether promotions are accurate, and whether items are in the right place. Let's see. Jim, Joe, in Moss Beach, California, you recently warned about someone who lost nearly $100,000 after reading a one-time security code to a scammer pretending to be from his bank. But banks sometimes ask us to read a code back when we call them. How does the scammer use that code, and when is it actually safe to share one? The key difference is who starts the call. If the scammer calls you, they're probably trying to log into your bank account on their computer at that exact moment. They don't know the code, but your bank sends it to your phone, and that's why they call you to get that code. They type it in, boom, they're in. So if it's an inbound call, never give the code. If it's outbound, if you called your bank, they said, hey, you know, you're calling about your account, whatever. Hey, we need to verify you are who you say you are, and they say we text you a code, read that, that's fine. But just be careful. Make sure you're actually calling your bank. Don't just Google the number for your bank. Always get the number from the back of your card or your statement or their official website. And finally, Monique in Studio City, I found another option for your vegan ice cream search. Van Leeuwen has several dairy-free flavors, including Sicilian pistachio, brown sugar honeycomb, and chocolate cookie dough honeycomb. They also ship, although there is a $60 minimum order. Okay, well, now you're just making me hungry. That's going to do it for this episode. Links on the website, richontech.tv. Next week, we'll talk about how people are getting paid to train AI robots. Thanks so much for listening. Before I go, don't drive distracted. Those texts can wait.
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3: News. I'm Mike Tabusky. Two U.S. officials tell ABC the president's considering targeting Iranian energy infrastructure in a new round of strikes this weekend. Questions remain, though, around the president's deal announced this week about Gaza, which he says would require Hamas to disarm. It's going to be hot in parts of the south in the coming days, and it is not just the heat. ABC's meteorologist Leslie Lopez explains.
4: Heat moving into areas of the south. It's heat and humidity. 107 in New Orleans, and it's all the way to, looks like 102 Saturday, 99 on Monday. So we're going down a little bit. That's nice news for some of these areas, but still we're talking about going down to the 90s. It's still very hot outside. And Pensacola, Florida looks nice and calm, but rain on the way. Elevated flash flood risk there. Also along areas of Texas and New Mexico.
3: And at least three people are dead in central Moscow after an explosion there. More than 20 people are injured. It follows a barrage of Russian strikes on Ukraine last night, which killed 9 people. This is ABC News. In New Jersey, the body of a missing 10-year-old girl was recovered late yesterday from the Passaic River. It comes after a 10-year-old boy's remains were recovered Wednesday night. Officials say the boy helped save his 11-year-old sister, who managed to get out of the water on her own and is recovering with family. ABC's Anthony Carlo reports.
5: Search teams had been on the Passaic River earlier in the day with cadaver dogs, and they actually thought they had gotten a hit. The body was later found not far from there, but it wasn't until that couple phoned 911 that boats were able to get to the body and recover it. Now, two families who've lost two 10-year-olds can properly mourn. A mother got to hold her little girl one last time.
3: And in Hamburg today, Germany is holding its first major pride event since that car ramming terror attack last weekend in Berlin. Security was heightened at this event. I'm Mike Tabusky, ABC News.
6: This report is sponsored by IBM. A new study from the IBM Institute for Business Value reveals a growing disconnect between executive perceptions of AI progress and employee experience. Executives report AI-driven role change at twice the rate employees experience it. 81% say AI skills are rewarded, yet 43% of employees lack employer AI training, and 50% say AI obscures contributions. Aparna Nair, IBM's Chief Talent, Leadership, and Culture Officer.
7: The organizations that will lead in this era won't just be the ones with the best AI. They'll be the ones that invest equally in their workforce, making it clear when to trust or challenge the system, strengthening how managers coach decisions, and rewarding employees for using AI responsibly, not just using it quickly.
6: The study finds that organizations most likely to stand out, redesign workflows, enable managers to coach effectively, clarify decision-making, and align incentives alongside AI adoption. These organizations could see up to 73% higher revenue growth and an 11% operating margin advantage over their peers. 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
8: On Friday morning, a three-person panel of the Illinois Prisoner Review Board denied a request for early medical release for convicted killer Sean Grayson. Grayson is serving a 20-year prison sentence for second-degree murder in the killing of Springfield resident Sonia Massey in 2024. At the time of the killing, he had been diagnosed with colon cancer, which has since progressed. A Department of Corrections medical evaluation has determined he likely has no more than 18 months to live. However, Sangamon County State's Attorney John Millhiser had noted in a letter to the Prisoner Review Board that the cancer diagnosis was already taken into consideration at Grayson's sentencing. In other news in Springfield, notice has been sent out that beginning on Tuesday, August 4th, a section of 5th Street between Monroe and Edwards will be closed for sewer repairs. Weather permitting, the closure is expected to last a full week. Motorists are advised to seek alternate routes and to drive with caution while traveling near the work zone. Detour routes will be posted throughout the area to guide traffic. Visit WMAY.com for more news. 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
1: Here is your updated News Channel 20 Storm Team forecast. Chance of thunderstorms tonight, otherwise cloudy skies expected. Lows dip down to about 67. North winds 10 to 20 miles per hour. High temperatures reach up to 81. Tomorrow, cloudy skies with a few peaks of sun. Mainly clear skies. Tomorrow night, lows level off around 63. I'm meteorologist Kara Foster on 97.7 and 970 WMAY, Springfield's News and Talk. Currently, it's 70 degrees.
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4: Good morning, everyone. It is August 1st, 2026, and you are listening to Radio Law Talk. Denise Dirks here, standing in for our host, Frederick Penny. And we are going to have a fun day today in the sun.
5: Hey, maybe Todd will show up at some point.
4: Hey, maybe. We have a lot of updates on past topics that we have covered. And we're going to be talking about a lawsuit by Ariana Grande.
5: Ooh.
4: We're going to be talking about a settlement with Amy Winehouse's father. And we will be talking about Tony Roma. Tony Roma's in the news, guys.
5: The quarterback?
4: Oh, yeah.
5: All right.
4: Former quarterback, right?
5: Yeah.
4: And probably even a former quarterback at this point.
5: Uh-oh.
4: We have a really good update on a settlement that we talked about, I don't know, it might have been 2 weeks ago, about an 83-year-old in Maui. And that's a really good result, folks. We're happy to be that on that one. And we also have some 911 calls to cover. So we're going to have to get started. We have Chris today as our producer, and we're all excited to have him here.
5: Howdy, howdy.
4: And when we came into the studio today, we were looking around and wondering, what's going on with our studio? So we might have an update as to our studio as well. But first and foremost, let's get to why everybody comes and listens to our show. Take it away, Chris.
3: Now it's time to play Case or No Case.
4: Yay!
5: Okay, got a couple of sound effects going on there at the same time. That's my mistake. Let's do Case or No Case. Number one, he is an amazing talent with a very expensive set of costumes for the many roles he would play on stage. He, well, one day referred his costume maker, his tailor, to a French refrigerator company for a cold box in which to store his vaunted wine collection. Wine worth millions, and then the wine turned moldy and worthless. Tom Reamer claims the value of his vast collection at his luxury London flat was severely diminished due to faults with special wine chillers installed by International Food Services Equipment Limited. Three fridges with a capacity of 1,383 bottles were installed as part of an 8 million pound refurbishment in 2021. And all the bottles went bad. Yucky. When the tailor found out about this, he reached out to the celebrity who also called the refrigerator maker. They said that they had done nothing wrong. The tailor said there was a crack in the door, and the refrigerator maker said that that is industry standard. So the tailor said, I don't think so. And then the tailor went to his lawyer to see if he had a case or no case.
4: Wow, this is a complicated one.
5: Kinda, yeah.
4: And he's a tailor, like doing clothes.
5: Yeah, he's a tailor. He makes like all the costumes and stage wear for a very famous actor.
4: And they installed, what were they called? What they installed?
5: Like a wine chiller.
4: A wine chiller.
5: Yeah.
4: Oh boy. Okay. So it had to be white wine, right?
5: Well, I would assume for the chilled stuff. Yeah. What is it? It's a cold box in which to store his vaunted wine collection.
4: Wow. And how much did he claim that the wine was worth?
5: You know what? I don't know, actually.
4: Do you have a year?
5: I don't.
4: Do you have a country?
5: Britain.
4: Britain.
5: Mm-hmm. London.
4: In London. Oh, okay. All right. That sounds good. Why would you need chilling in London? Isn't London always cold?
5: Cold and foggy.
4: Okay. So the question is, can the tailor sue the refrigeration company? Is
5: yes.
4: that right?
5: Yeah, because his wine collection that was worth millions all went bad.
4: And then he claimed there was a crack in the door, and the wine company said, that is standard in the industry?
5: Correct.
4: Well, there usually is a crack when you open the door, right?
5: Sure.
4: I'm going to just go out on a limb, and I'm going to say this is an interesting one. And when you sue in England, you first contact a solicitor.
5: Mm-hmm.
4: And the solicitor actually prepares the case for trial. And then he hands it over to a barrister who actually conducts the trial.
5: Okay.
4: And did you know that the barristers are paid by a little pocket in the back of their robe?
5: No.
4: Yes. They put a check in the back before the trial starts.
5: Interesting.
4: Isn't that interesting?
5: Yeah.
4: I found that to be very interesting, too. And they still wear wigs when
5: they do. They still do that?
4: Mm-hmm. And it's
5: so
4: full
5: weird.
4: Of pomp and ceremony, let me tell you. But most cases, believe it or not, settle at that door before they go in the trial. Most cases do settle right there and then. So let's see. I'm going to say that it is a case and that he is awarded $1 million for the loss of this really expensive wine.
5: Okay.
4: Okay. And then...
5: Should we get Todd in on this, even though we didn't even hear the story?
4: Do you want to repeat it?
5: I can repeat it. Yeah, I can give the gist of it.
6: Yeah, give me the gist of it.
5: Okay, so we got a very famous actor, and he pointed his tailor in the direction. His tailor makes all his stage costumes and stuff like that. Pointed his tailor in the direction of a refrigerator company to make a cold box to store his very expensive wine collection. And after he put all the wine in there, all the wine turned moldy and went bad and became worthless. And when he called the refrigerator company, he said, there's a crack in the door. The refrigerator company said, that's the industry standard. And, tough. And so the tailor said, I don't think so. And then went to see if he had a case or no case against the refrigerator manufacturer.
6: So a crack in the door is the industry standard?
5: That's what the manufacturer said, yes.
6: You know... I like that when I buy my new car and it says the tires keep deflating all the time. Well, that's the industry standard, so you're just going to have to deal with it. Oh, good heavens.
4: Pump it up.
6: I think just at first blush, I'm going to go with probably what the guy was thinking. Hey, I've been wronged here, so I'll say case and he wins.
5: Case and he wins.
6: Yes.
4: So you get points, perhaps.
5: Well, let's find out. This case was filed and argued, but no judgment or settlement or dismissal has yet been published. He's only asking for $500,000 under European consumer protection laws from the refrigerator maker and installer. So we don't know the outcome of the case, but it definitely was a case. And who is the celebrity? He usually wears a black tuxedo and tails. Well, that's Luciano Pavarotti.
4: Oh.
6: Really?
5: Yeah.
4: And you know what? I can believe that his wine is worth some money.
5: Yep. I bet it is.
6: That is interesting. He's one of the three tenors, is that right?
5: I believe that is correct, yes.
6: Interesting.
4: Is he still alive?
5: I think
4: Didn't he just pass away?
5: I'm not sure. I was wondering that when I was reading this earlier.
4: That might be why he hasn't collected anything.
5: Well, it was the tailor's wine collection, not his.
4: Oh, okay. Oh, Paul Verratti was the celebrity.
5: Paul Verratti was the celebrity that referred him to the refrigerator maker.
6: Okay, yeah, because Paul Verratti died in 2007.
5: Oh, okay.
6: And I was going to say, if Paul Verratti was the plaintiff, and no case is pending yet, I'm pretty certain. Pretty certain things have run.
5: Think so, wouldn't you? These are from the mind of Cal Hunter today, by the way.
6: Uh-oh. That's always a dangerous thing. Well, okay. We've got a lot to talk about in case or no case today, and we'll get to that. We're coming up on our first break here. But Brian Koberger, we got Ariana Grande. Interesting decision by the California Court of Appeals about whether or not they could spy on your license plate. That's just scary technology. But we'll talk about this and more when we come back.
3: 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It's coming right up after we break away.

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9: Again, I'm in a dilemma here to know what to talk about, okay? Because today is the anniversary of Spider-Man being seen for the first time back in 1962. And, of course, that movie's coming out this weekend, right? Yeah. And it's also the anniversary of the World Wide Web. So you got Spider-Man and the web. I don't know what to do there. Anyway, green Toyota, Volkswagen, Audi, we do have some amazing deals. All you need is your Spidey sense. Here's Casey Lane.
10: This car, well, it cracks me up. I can't believe we have one of these. It's so cute. It's a 2008 Smart for Two, one of those tiny little cars that would fit in the back of a truck. We've got one here. It's under $8,000. And really, not that many miles, 60,464. So if you need something just to zip around town in, this one might be for you.
9: And of course, that would be the perfect one if you just want your Spidey sense.
10: That's
9: you know,
10: right.
9: You'll need a lot of that with that one. We're on West Wabash. Come on down. We have so many great vehicles. And yes, there's still a little time this weekend. Remember, a green Toyota, Volkswagen, Audi.
10: We're all in this together.
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0: to the show.
1: All right. Welcome back. Todd Kunin, Denise Dirks. We're filling in for Fred Penny, who is on assignment, lapping it up on the beach. Fred gets all the good assignments. What are we talking about? In terms of the stories that we're going to cover today, I'm really curious about this Brian Koberger case. I don't know if you have heard about this one. He's convicted of the murders in Idaho, and now he's making a bid. And an interesting but expected response from at least one of the family members. You don't normally get a response like this from family members, and we'll talk about that when it comes up. Just we got that. As we were going to the break, I was telling you about this Court of Appeals case out of San Diego that really is aimed at, in California, we call it the flock system. If you drive into a jurisdiction, if you drive in, the law enforcement using the flock system and the cameras that they have all over the place can track the movement of your car because it auto-detects your license plate, and they can tell where you've gone, when you came in, where you stopped at, and it is very much a Big Brother is watching situation. It's just scary, just downright scary, the stuff that they can do there.
2: And then they can, like, connect it to things and like, your driver's license and have all sorts of information about you that is supposed to be private.
1: Yes.
2: But it does not appear to be private anymore.
1: It just gets scary when you start to think about everything that the government can see. And this is the technology we know about. This is what we know about. I mean, I feel like we have to start putting on our conspiracy theory. I mean, I already see Chris in there putting on a tinfoil hat.
3: I never take it off.
1: And so all of that, we've got an update on what happened in Honolulu with this landlord. She had her rental property and this just $500,000 fine because of a clerical error that wasn't even her fault. I mean, she's, you know, being nailed by the city of Honolulu. Ariana Grande, let's get to that one here. Denise, we were talking about that during the break. What is the latest with Ariana Grande? She's filed a suit. What's going on?
2: You know what? I think she's gutsy. I just feel like she's got a lot of, you know, guts and courage about her. Apparently, there were two unidentified hackers that hacked into a system that contained 45 of her songs that had not been released yet, and a bunch of pictures and videos and things that were all in creative mode, and they took them and they sold them on the dark web, and they made millions of dollars. That's the allegations.
3: Wow.
2: Now, here's the difficulty. Ariana has sued them, but she had to sue them as John Doe's because she doesn't know their identity yet. But you have to file the suit in order to get the discovery to be able to get the identities, right? So you do have to file suit first before you even have those identities so that you can find out who they are. And she said that they sold all this intellectual property and personal data that was hers and hers alone. And so now we're going to have to see what happens. She says this, she filed this suit to make

0: information, but also for the people that work with them and for them who are also victims in this because they're collaborators with maybe a star or somebody, and they're being hacked. And that's the vulnerability, is that they're holding important information and assisting in doing creative things, and they're being hacked, and this private information is being sold on the dark web.
1: You know, there's a couple of things about this. One of the issues, for example, that, let's view it from a statute of limitations standpoint. If she has her information that she knows is being sold, the statute of limitations, by and large, is you have a certain amount of time to file the lawsuit from the date of the infraction. Well, what if you don't? What if you're not aware that your identity was stolen and that something happened? Well, then usually the statute of limitations starts ticking from the date that you become aware that there was an issue, if it's delayed. The statute of limitations doesn't get delayed if you just because you don't know the identity of who did it. She knows, because the information is available on the dark web, she knows that her private property, her personal property, had been hacked, and so she has to file it. Now she has the protection of having the lawsuit on file because she's filed against a John Doe. But there's another clock that starts ticking. For example, personal injury claims in the state of California, once you file, you've got like 5 years from the date that you file it to get that thing to trial. So you've got the statute of limitations that applies to actually handling the case, and that's where it's great that she's filed it for purposes of statute of limitations to get the case on file, but now she has, the clock starts running for her to actually get it to a trial. And it's going to raise some interesting issues here and about how that moves forward. I know that this filing lawsuits against John Doe defendants, you see them a lot when you know, for example, who the players are. For example, if you have let's say you've got an automobile accident, you file a lawsuit and you file it against the driver of the truck that plowed into you. You will file against them, and then you'll have and John Doe's 1, 2, 3, 4, and they'll have a bunch of Doe defendants that are in there. And one of the reasons you do that is to leave it open to add further individuals that might have been liable in that. It's rare, though, when you have a lawsuit that's filed where you don't have any person identified. All you have are Does.
0: Yes, I find it very interesting. And I do think that if this case is true, and if the allegations are true, she has suffered irreparable injury.
1: Oh, absolutely. Absolutely. Because people want her music. And we are going to head to a break. We'll be back after this.
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2: Illinois Governor J.B. Pritzker has given his signature to the Children's Social Media Safety Act. The act, which is set to go into effect in 2028, follows a broad framework used by similar legislation in other states, imposing sweeping restrictions on how social media platforms engage Illinois users younger than 18, and forces companies to confirm a user's age at device level. Social media companies have come under fire in recent years for how platforms utilize algorithms to attract users' attention and keep them engaged. Advocates have increasingly described the engagement model as addictive. Next, this past week, Governor Pritzker announced the Families Receiving Emergency Support for Hunger program, or FRESH. The $70 million program will automatically disperse one-time payments this weekend of $400 to approximately 100,000 Illinoisans for support in purchasing groceries. The FRESH program was enabled under the current fiscal year's state budget as a response to last year's federal budget bill, which cut benefits for many SNAP recipients with new, tighter eligibility guidelines and work requirements. And finally, the Wyndham City Center Hotel in the middle of downtown Springfield is now set to be sold at bankruptcy auction. Originally opened as the Forum 30 Plaza Hotel in 1974, the iconic Wyndham and its adjoining businesses have sat boarded up and abandoned since widespread flooding in March 2025. The prolonged lack of occupancy has led to concerns about the condition of the building and the potential for a cripplingly expensive restoration. Bids on the property are due on September 15th. Visit WMAY.com for more news. I'm Stan Anders, and up next is your News Channel 20 Storm Team Forecast.
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5: Here is your updated News Channel 20 Storm Team Forecast. Chance of thunderstorms tonight. Otherwise, cloudy skies expected. Lows dip down to about 67. North winds 10 to 20 miles per hour. High temperatures reach up to 81. Tomorrow, cloudy skies with a few peaks of sun. Mainly clear skies. Tomorrow night, lows level off around 63. I'm meteorologist Kara Foster on 97.7 and 970 WMAY, Springfield's News and Talk. Currently, it's 70 degrees.
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8: So we went to break. We were talking about Doe defendants and litigating, and it's interesting. I was gonna raise one issue, but we were coming up in the break, and I couldn't get to that. And then our producer Chris came in and talked about a documentary he had seen, you had seen recently,
9: mm-hmm.
8: and addressed the exact issue. What was it that you had seen?
9: So it was a criminal case, actually. I think it was a sexual assault, but it was they didn't know who had done it, but they did have a DNA profile. So as the statute of limitations was coming up, they actually filed the case as a John Doe as the perpetrator. But they filed it against his DNA profile and not his name because they didn't know who he was.
8: Back when I was a DA, this would have been from 2008 to 2011. I was the sex crimes prosecutor, so I handled all of in the county that I'm in. I handled all of the sexual assaults where the victims were age 14 or over. And on occasion, we'd gone to trainings. On occasion, we would have to do that where you have a victim, you don't know who the perpetrator is, so You got the statute of limitations at the time. I think it was like a 3-year statute of limitations. Again, at the time, this was 2008, not 2009 and 2010. So you'd have the statute of limitations. You know the offense has occurred. You just don't know the identity of the perpetrator. So you still got that statute of limitations. You got to get that complaint filed, and we would file a complaint against the DNA profile of the individual.
9: Yeah, I found that fascinating.
8: Because if you think about it, it's sort of a construct where we identify. I can identify Denise because her name is Denise, and that is the common identifier of Denise is by her name. Before if they didn't have names, we would use other things to identify Denise. Maybe we would use her occupation or physical characteristics, the color of her hair, things like that. You don't have, when you go up to somebody, you don't have their DNA profile, but it is knowable and probably the best form of identification, one of the best, along with fingerprints. So that's the way you can identify somebody. So you know that there's a perpetrator out there. You just don't know where their location is. Denise, have you run into that at all where you've had to – I guess it wouldn't really – I can't imagine it would be coming up in your line of work.
10: We do have issues. It's a little off topic a little bit, but where you can't locate somebody to serve them because in family law, the initiating suit has to be personally served. So then you have to exhaust all possibilities. You have to try to locate them. You try to do a Freedom of Information Act through the post office. You do, as much as you can do. And then if all fails, you go to the court and say, look, can we publish? And or post. You can even sometimes post the lawsuit in at the court or something. So as long as you get it publicly, then you can proceed with your lawsuit. So it's not quite the same, but it's similar in that it gives notice, I guess, that there is a lawsuit against a certain person.
8: I know way back in the day, this is the late 90s, I was interning at a district attorney's office, and this is in California back when the DA's office was actually responsible for getting the child support orders and things like that. They've since split it off, and now every county in California has a child support dedicated office that takes care of that. But at the time, it was the DA's office that was doing that. And I was working there, and the law is that if a woman was single mom applied for welfare, the law required them to find out who the father is to get a child support award, and then they would go ahead and get that award to help replenish the coffers for the welfare based upon this child support award. Well, you would have occasions. I mean, sometimes you'd have occasion. Had one came, a young woman came in and she said, well, the father is one of five guys, and she gave us the name, and it's like, well, okay, and then you pull out the little calculator that they have based upon the birth date of the child, and then we come back, all right, well, based upon this, we can come back, who were you with in this time frame? This one particular case.
10: Five guys.
8: Same five guys, and it turned out she was in a rehab facility, and she and five guys broke away from the group one night and had a little party in the lobby of the rehab facility at 2 o'clock in the morning.
10: Yeah, against all rehab rules, by the way.
8: So they ended up having to go and do paternity tests on all five, and interestingly enough, it wasn't any one of them. There was a sixth guy out there. It was the janitor.
10: Oh, my goodness sakes.
8: Just sometimes truth is stranger than fiction.
10: The guy with the job.
9: I want to go to rehab.
10: I mean, that makes sense.
8: What was that, Chris?
9: I said, I want to go to rehab. Sounds fun.
8: I don't know what step that is in the 12 steps, but, golly. But that is getting back on topic. That is an instance where we had to file for the child support orders against Doe's, John Doe's, because we didn't know who it was. But. So that is the wonderful world of alleging Doe defendants. And you don't have this too much in DUI cases, though. In a DUI case, well, dang it, if you file a complaint as a DA in a DUI case, you're not alleging a Doe defendant. You're going to allege an actual individual. And if it gets prosecuted, Tony Romo may be seeing his name In a complaint. Tony Romo. What did he do? He was in Wisconsin, Denise? Was that where he was at?
10: Yes, he was in Wisconsin at a golfing tournament. And he actually he finished 35 over par, and he won $60 whole, guys.
8: Ah, well, you know, it's paid for. Well, I was just say paid for dinner.
9: So what, he shoot like 107?
8: Yeah.
9: Wow. Even I'm better than that.
8: Well, it might have been. Was it 35 over for the whole tournament?
10: Yeah.
8: Okay, so if it was for
9: multiple
8: the whole
9: days, all right.
8: So I guess what is it here? He gets pulled over. Right?
10: Yes.
8: And here's what happens. Officer, just a tip for you. Here's how the DUI in Wisconsin, they call it OW, operating while intoxicated. DUI, driving under the influence. DW, driving while it all refers to the same stuff.
10: And so, it could be alcohol or it could be drugs.
8: Yes. And that's going to be an issue here because he gets pulled over. And when a cop comes up to your car when you get pulled over, the phraseology that they will use in their police report is, I detected the objective signs of intoxication. Now, for me, it always cracked me up. They call it objective signs because those are subjective. It's you're seeing a sign and then you are placing value on as to what it means. So that's a subjective, not an objective sign of intoxication. And the, quote, objective signs of intoxication that they will always say are bloodshot, watery eyes, slurred speech. Those are the two big ones. And then they'll say the odor of an alcoholic beverage. Note that they don't say the odor of alcohol because alcohol is actually odorless. Alcohol in its purest form has no odor at all. But in an alcoholic beverage, I mean, everybody knows what alcohol smells like. You know what a car smells like if there's alcohol, beer, something like that. So they have the odor of an alcoholic beverage. And if they really want to do it up, they'll say emanating from the driver of the vehicle.
9: Emanating.
8: As if they're able to tell standing outside.
10: Coming out of the pores.
8: Yes. He was oozing drunk. And so that's what happened with Tony Romo, right? He officer goes up to him and pulls him over, whatever traffic violation he observed, and he saw that.
10: Yeah, the traffic violation was he pulled over and passed cars on the right side when he shouldn't. And
8: oh, who among us?
10: Yeah,
8: hasn't?
10: Come on, that's kind of an obvious.
9: Get out of the left lane if you're not going to drive fast.
10: Yeah, I mean that's kind of an obvious thing. And then when he gets pulled over and he's asked, "Have you been drinking?" He goes, "No, I'm going to go visit my grandma and my grandpa," which is suspicious in itself, right? And then he said, get out of your car, and you're going to do a test. And because the police officer in plain sight saw the alcoholic beverage. And by him saying it's an alcoholic beverage, it didn't mean he smelled anything. It probably was something that he could tell it was an alcoholic beverage, maybe the container or something. And you're not – and in a lot of states, an open container is a traffic violation usually, but depending on if the driver is drinking or not, it could become more serious, right? So he gets pulled over. He denies drinking. He gets out of the car to do a field sobriety test. He does horrible at it. And then what does he do? This is the worst thing you could possibly do.
8: Yeah.
10: He denies to take the breathalyzer.
8: The refusal to submit to a
10: wrong choice.
8: An intoxilizer. You have your choice of blood. You have your choice of blood or breath. It used to be blood, breath, or urine, but now see, it's primarily blood or breath. And so you have your choice of one of the two. You don't have the choice of none. You can't select none of the above. And it's implied consent.
10: And sometimes in a state that may increase the problem from a misdemeanor to a felony.
8: It can, but it raises a whole host of other issues if you end up being not intoxicated. And we'll talk about that when we come back.
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11: So we went to the break. We were talking about Tony Romo's recent arrest for operating while intoxicated in the state of Wisconsin. And when we went to the break, we were talking about just DUI interactions and arrests in general. We were talking about implied or the refusal, whether or not you can refuse a chemical test.
12: Yes, exactly. Or a breathalyzer.
11: Yes.
12: Right?
11: We'll just call it generally refusing a blood alcohol test, whether they test it through a breathalyzer, whether they draw blood and then send it in, just a test of your blood alcohol level. And in pretty much, I think it's all states, there's what's called implied consent. When you get your driver's license, at some point in time in that process, you sign a document saying that you agree in advance that you will give a sample of your blood if you are placed under arrest for a DUI. And that's the key. That's a key there, is that the request and what you agree to do is give a sample of your blood after you have been placed under arrest for a DUI, not before you have been placed under arrest for a DUI. And there's something interesting that happens in that scenario that we'll talk about in just a second, and why people get confused as to what their obligations are. Because was it in here, did Tony Romo think that he had been instructed not to give a...
12: Yeah, he believed that if his attorney advised not to take the breathalyzer.
13: I've been told that too by attorneys.
12: Well, I think that there's a distinction here.
11: There's a distinction about the type of test, the timing of the test, and what the laws are in the state that you're in. I'll give you an example. So when I practiced in Tennessee back in 2007, I was a DA in Tennessee. And it was very common for people, even though they were plastered drunk, just to refuse to give the test. And the rationale was, I'll take the year-long license suspension and the conviction for failure to give the blood test because I beat the DUI. Because Tennessee was not one of those states where they would do a forced blood draw, where they would go in and actually take the blood over your objection. Tennessee just didn't do that at the time.
12: They didn't go like other states and get a warrant and then take the blood.
11: Well, and prior to the McNeely decision in 2013, California didn't either. But that was really an eye-opener because I went from practicing in California to Tennessee. Tennessee wouldn't do a forced blood draw. At the time in the state of California, if you refused, they'd just bring in five deputies, strap your butt to a chair, pull your arm out, the phlebotomists would go in and take your blood, kicking and screaming, and they would send it off, and that was the practice at the time. But then in 2013, the Supreme Court decided was it McNeely versus Missouri. It might have been Missouri versus McNeely, but it was the McNeely case. And in the McNeely case, the Supreme Court said, look, if you get arrested for a DUI and you refuse to give that, the arresting officer can apply for a warrant and come and get your blood. And understanding that the blood dissipates pretty quickly, states have streamlined the warrant process so that if you are arrested for DUI at 11 o'clock at night, they can have that warrant from the judge by 11:30. And you're getting blood because the judges are on call. They have every county has a judge on call. DAs, every DA's office has a DA that's on call 24/7. And they get the call, they review the warrant, they send it over to the judge. Judge signs it. Newsflash, they're all pretty much cut and paste jobs. You get the warrant, you go in, you get the blood. And then
12: they can identify you very easily because they have your driver's license.
11: Absolutely. Absolutely. But here's where it gets confusing. All right. Remember I said that it was after the arrest? So after the arrest, you have consented to give a sample of your blood. Here's where it gets confusing. Have you ever heard of a PAS device, a PAS test? It's a preliminary alcohol screen test. And it's not quite the breath test, but it's a little device, and the officer can give it to you while they're doing your field sobriety test. You do the walk and turn, you do this, and the officer will say, I want to get a PAS test, a breath test. And in the state of California, the administration of that test prior to the arrest, you can refuse it. You haven't been under arrest yet. But here's how quickly it goes, right? Here's how quickly it goes. So let's say I'm the officer. Denise, you're the suspect?
12: Yes.
11: All right. You're not under arrest yet. We've just completed the walk and turn. We've just completed the finger to nose, the everything.
12: And I did my fancy dancing
11: You did. And then I say to you, again, not under arrest. I say, Ms. Dirks, I have here a device. It's called a PAS device, a preliminary alcohol screen test. I'd like you to, can I get a sample of your blood here? And you say no.
12: You go away.
11: Okay. No violation of law. Then as the officer, they say, okay, well, I have enough, and now I'm placing you under arrest. And now that I've placed you under arrest, exact same device, do you request blood, breath, or blood or breath test? I have the device here. And what do you say?
12: Oh, I'd rather have the breath test.
11: Okay, but let's say you refuse.
12: Oh, I'm refusing.
11: Okay, you say refuse right now. Now you're in violation of the law. 30 seconds earlier, before I placed you under arrest, using the exact same device, mind you, you're not in violation of the law because at that time it's a preliminary alcohol screen pre-arrest device. Now I've placed you under arrest and I want you to give a breath sample in the exact same device. Now if you refuse, it's a violation of the law.
12: Can I elect to do the blood test at that point?
11: You could elect to do the blood test if you wanted.
12: Okay.
11: You could say, no, I don't want to do that. I want to give a blood test.
12: Yeah.
13: But if you're already under arrest, what does it matter?
12: Delay in the testing might mean less alcohol.
13: No, I mean, if they're already arresting you, then why does it matter what your level is?
11: Well, good question. There are two ways you can be DUI in the state of California. One is you're impaired due to alcohol. No blood alcohol level. You're just impaired due to alcohol. That's 23-152A. You're impaired due to alcohol.
12: The penal code.
11: Vehicle code.
12: Oh, vehicle code.
11: Vehicle code 23-152B is the strict liability. You're just 0.08 or higher. So there's two ways you can be a DUI. One is to be impaired due to alcohol. The other is to have a blood alcohol level of 0.08 or higher. And the reason they have that is, look, there are some people that are functioning alcoholics. They can have a blood alcohol of 0.14. You would never even know it. They've been drinking their whole life, and they look fine. Conversely, there are some people in there that are lightweights. I would be a lightweight if I drank. If I was a 0.04, I guarantee you I had no business being behind the wheel of a car. I would think I'm funnier than I am, which isn't that funny. I'd be talking louder and all that. And
12: better looking.
11: And I would be legit DUI because I'm impaired due to alcohol, regardless of what my blood alcohol level was. So that's why they get the test. They get the test. They want the test because the 0.08 or higher is a much easier DUI to prove. It's strict liability. You were either 0.08 or higher or you weren't. And if you were, that's why they want the test.
12: Right.
11: So,
12: otherwise, it comes down to the testimony and the observations of the police officer.
11: Absolutely.
12: As to the impairment.
11: Absolutely. Absolutely. And if it goes to trial, they'll still prove up both. And sometimes you'll have I've seen it where a jury's come back and said, you know what? We really didn't think he was impaired due to alcohol. We just didn't. He didn't look impaired, nothing. But he was a 0.09, and that is a violation of law. And that dude's walking out with a conviction. So that's why they get it. Tony Romo has been placed on leave by CBS while this case is pending because of those actions. I would think, golly, boy, haven't people learned from the whole Mark Sanchez debacle? Now, admittedly, nobody was stabbed here. Sanchez.
12: Nobody had to come out in self-defense.
11: Yes. But, Tony Romo placed on leave, and that's huge. I mean, there was... He just signed a huge deal a couple of years ago. He's getting paid more than Jim Nantz to do color commentary.
13: I mean, you know, he's pretty good at it.
11: Yeah. Well, there's some people that think he's annoying.
12: I don't know. I think this probably is going to be the most expensive winning $60 in an amateur golf thing that he's ever been involved with. What do you think?
11: That's a good point. Yeah. How much was that really worth, Mr. Romo? I mean, look, the long and short of it is this. At this point, what do you take away from this? If you get pulled over for a DUI and they're investigating it, submit to the test.
12: Cooperate.
11: Here's the other thing. He could come back at a 0-0. Maybe it was a substance that was causing the visual observations of impairment to the officer.
12: Maybe he was just exhausted because he had golfed all day.
11: Or euphoric because he had $60, and you know, that's a lot of money to him.
12: Exactly. But one thing for sure, he never should have tried to pass the cars on the right.
11: That's the big takeaway.
13: Just get out of his way. Okay? If you're driving too slow, get in the right lane.
11: All right. We are done with our first hour. Second hour coming up. Stick around for Radio Law Talk.

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3: ABC News, I'm Dave Packer in Ukraine. Authorities say Russia launched an intense barrage of ballistic missiles and drones overnight into the country, killing at least 9 people and wounding 33 others in the capital, Kyiv. Meanwhile, an explosion in central Moscow today has left at least 3 people dead and 21 others injured, according to Russian officials. Multiple U.S. officials saying investigators are looking at whether Iran or any of its proxies are responsible for cyber attacks on water systems across Minnesota. Former senior operations officer for the CIA, Daryl Blocker.
4: Iran does have the capability to go in and wreak havoc, to go in and change the settings on the water. And then water, of course, provides everything.
3: President Trump, meanwhile, is blaming the state of Minnesota. Vincent Pastore, who played the mobsters in TV and film, most remembered for his role in The Sopranos, has died. He was 80 years old. This is ABC News. Delta Airlines teaming up with DraftKings for a new form of in-flight entertainment. Once on the plane, as long as you're over 21, you can use your personal device to log into DraftKings, answer some questions about a game or group of games, and then make your picks. Folks who come out on top could win Delta gift cards. But ABC News transportation reporter Clara Michaels tells us,
5: not everybody is a fan of this. In fact, last year when Delta announced this deal, Senator Richard Blumenthal sent a letter to the CEOs of Delta and DraftKings saying that he had concerns. One of those concerns was for people who had gambling addictions, also children on these planes. But despite all this, Delta is all in. Right now, they're looking at Major League Baseball, so those are the games that you can make your picks on. In the fall, when we get into football season, it'll be NFL.
3: 13 people dead after a plane carrying tourists crashed into a field in Peru today, outside of the city of Nazca. Dave Packer, ABC News.
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8: On Friday morning, a 3-person panel of the Illinois Prisoner Review Board denied a request for early medical release for convicted killer Sean Grayson. Grayson is serving a 20-year prison sentence for second-degree murder in the killing of Springfield resident Sonia Massey in 2024. At the time of the killing, he had been diagnosed with colon cancer, which has since progressed. A Department of Corrections medical evaluation has determined he likely has no more than 18 months to live. However, Sangamon County State's Attorney John Millhiser had noted in a letter to the Prisoner Review Board that the cancer diagnosis was already taken into consideration cooperation at Grayson's sentencing. In other news in Springfield, notice has been sent out that beginning on Tuesday, August 4th, a section of 5th Street between Monroe and Edwards will be closed for sewer repairs. Weather permitting, the closure is expected to last a full week. Motorists are advised to seek alternate routes and to drive with caution while traveling near the work zone. Detour routes will be posted throughout the area to guide traffic. Visit WMAY.com for more news. I'm Stan Anders, and up next is your News Channel 20 Storm Team Forecast.
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13: Here is your updated News Channel 20 Storm Team forecast. Chance of thunderstorms tonight. Otherwise, cloudy skies expected. Lows dip down to about 67. North winds 10 to 20 miles per hour. High temperatures reach up to 81. Tomorrow, cloudy skies with a few peaks of sun. Mainly clear skies. Tomorrow night, lows level off around 63. I'm meteorologist Kara Foster on 97.7 and 970 WMAY, Springfield's News and Talk. Currently, it's 70 degrees.
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16: Welcome, hour number two of Radio Law Talk. I'm Todd Kunin, filling in for Fred Penny. Fifth, filling in for Fred. He is on assignment. Always miss Fred when he's not here. But, you know, I have it on good authority that he is soaking up the sun and having a great time where he is at. And we'll be back next week here in our lovely studios. First hour, we talked about Ariana Grande. We also, Ariana Grande and what was the other one that we spoke about? It was, Tony Romo. Yeah, Tony Romo's. It seems like it was so long ago. I have a good memory. It's just short. So we talked about those two. Still on the docket for us to talk about over the course of the next couple of hours. We've got an appeals court in San Diego issues an opinion about use of this the mass collection of license plate data and how they can track you wherever you go. Taylor Frankie Paul's in the news. Brian Koberger wants to withdraw his plea of quadruple homicide up in Idaho. We have an update about that lawsuit or the $500,000 fine this 82-year-old widow was facing because the state agency erroneously placed an ad for one of her rentals and a whole host of other things. One of the things I noticed in more than one of our cases that we have, we can draw a distinction about who pays legal fees and costs when somebody loses a case, and the difference between what the system is over in England versus the system here in the United States, when somebody loses? Who's on the hook for their own fees and possibly the other side's attorney's fees? And which one do you prefer? And if you want to chime in on any of the cases that we cover, we don't give legal advice, but we're certainly interested in hearing your opinion on some of these. And even if it's a case that we've covered and you think, oh, my gosh, I can't call in because they've already moved on to it. No, call in. We'll go back and field your opinion on it. And if you want to reach us, the number here is
17: 855-529-7234. That's radio. No, that's
16: law.
17: What is it? 1-855-LAW-RADIO.
16: That's right. 855-529-7234. We always welcome those calls. You can hear Chris's lovely voice.
18: Hello. Thank you for calling Radio Law Talk.
16: Welcome to Radio Law Talk After Dark. And the first hour we did a case or no case, and I think that's what's next on the docket.
18: Think so?
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19: Now it's time to play Case or No Case.
18: Yay! All right, this is a fun one. Eric Pacius was a shy child, and in his family they did not vocalize their feelings. And so one day, at the encouragement of a school teacher, he decided to journal, to start writing about his day-to-day life and feelings and keep it private. Well, after a while, the journaling trend ended and Eric moved out of the house. And after he had moved out, his mother had found the journals and stashed them in her own personal desk. And then upon her death, Eric's other siblings then found the journals and began to read them. His sister told him that his youthful writings were a source of great amusement for the family, and at one family gathering, she even read out loud a couple of the quotes to embarrass him. Unlike the rest of his family, Eric was not amused. He told his sister that he wanted his journals back, and she told him, so sorry, they belonged to Mom, and now they belong to me, and I will continue to read them and talk about them with our siblings. So there! Eric ran to his attorney and said, make it stop! I want my journals back. So he wondered if he could sue to reclaim his writings from 6th through 11th grades. Yes, he wanted to know if he had a case or no case.
16: Interesting. How did they get into the family?
18: So he wrote them and he left them in his room when he moved out.
16: Okay.
18: And then she found them in his room after he moved out and stashed them in her desk.
16: The mom did. And then the siblings found them and started
18: writing. After mom passed, yes.
16: Interesting.
18: We'll start with you, Todd.
17: Yes, Todd. You go.
16: Well, I guess you could make the claim, viewing it from both sides, is it theft? Is it theft of abandoned property? I mean, I think that you would look at it and say it's abandoned property. I know this. There is no finders keepers law, at least in the state of California. If you find something, you can be guilty of theft, misappropriation of stolen property. And one of the elements are that you found it and you did not take measures to return it to the rightful owner. Now, if we apply that test here to theft, the mom found it. Okay, she has passed. Now the siblings find this. I think clearly the siblings could identify the rightful owner, and I think they would have the obligation, once they find it, to go to the rightful owner and say, hey, this is yours. Do you want it back? He is clearly making a claim that he wants it back, and now they're saying, no, we're going to keep it and continue to read him. So along those lines, if this were a case, I would say that he would have a claim that they have misappropriated or stolen property. They could be liable civilly. They could be liable criminally to him.
18: Criminally? Wow.
16: Yes. Criminal misappropriation of lost property. Because they know who the rightful owner is, and they're refusing to give it back to him.
18: Mm-hmm.
16: And he is not saying he's abandoned it. Clearly, he wants it back. If this were a case, I'm going to go no case.
18: You're saying no case?
16: I'm saying no case. Okay. Scenario, but not a case. I think Cal, you said Cal came up with all
18: these.
16: These
18: are from the mind of Cal Hunter.
16: I think Cal has probably found writings of family members, is probably reading them as he reads them, he probably utters to himself the words,
18: Mu-ha-ha-ha-ha-ha. See, I was picturing giggling.
16: Okay. Oh. Yeah. Oh, we're going to paint our nails and talk about boys. And so he's – he's doing that and wants to know now if he's gotten in trouble, so he's using the panel as a as to get
18: gotcha.
16: Free legal advice.
18: Okay.
16: I say no case.
18: No case. Denise?
17: There could be liability for publishing of private facts. And that is a case. That could potentially be a case here. But they just kind of like talk to each other about it. And they she hasn't really published it. If she was going to publish it and make money on it, it could be a case and it could even have value to that case. But the question is, and personally, Eric does own them still. Even if he, quote unquote, abandoned them, how many kids abandons their stuff with their parents and they still have an expectation of recovering them?
18: I mean, my mom's got all my stuff from kindergarten. Can I sue her?
17: Yeah. See? Well, no. But when she passes and your sisters and brothers take it, that's the question, isn't it?
18: Yeah, sure is.
17: So I'm going to say I'm just going to have fun with it just because just because I don't want Chris to get points. So I'm going to say that it's a case and he loses.
18: Interesting. So you say case and he loses and Todd says no case.
16: I say no case. And, you know, we are coming up on our break. So I'm curious. We'll open it up. If you've been listening to this and you want to have an opinion, what do you think? What do you think? You don't have to go on the air. Just let Chris know what it is you think. If you think that this is a case or not a case, you can reach us at...
17: Call Chris at 855-529-7234 and let us know what you think.

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15: All right, we are back here, Radio Law Talk. And
16: we got Fake Fred.
15: We got, yeah.
16: Todd Koonin is here. And Todd Koonin has been instrumental in getting me out of my shell today. Thank you, Todd.
15: Well, you know, it's the... I'm just not going to go there. I'll leave the tricks magical.
16: So we have a case or no case? Do you want to briefly go over it?
17: Sure. Yeah. So a young man from a family that didn't share their feelings, a shy guy, in the 6th grade through 11th grades, decided to write a journal about his daily life and his feelings and things like that. And when he moved out of the house, he left his journals there. His mother found them and then stashed the journals in her own desk. And then after the mother passed away, one of his sisters found them and used those journals to embarrass him publicly around the family. And he was wondering if he could sue his sister to make her give the journals back to him because she was refusing to do so.
16: You know, I had a diary that was had a little lock on it with a key, and I had a journal, and my older sister cut it open with a knife and read it.
15: What a jerk.
16: It was so embarrassing.
17: Did you sue?
16: At that time, I wasn't a lawyer yet, so no.
17: Oh.
16: I did tell my parents, though.
17: Okay, and we got Todd said no case, and Denise said it is a case and that he wins, correct?
16: I said he loses.
17: Oh, you said he loses.
16: Yeah, I wanted to be different.
17: Oh, okay.
15: So, well, so what do we have, Chris?
17: Let's find out. No case, but Eric did manage to gain an ally of one of his other siblings, and they seized the journals from his mean sister and gave them back to Eric, who promptly decided to burn them. So no case, true story, and Eric does get his writings back. So
16: keeps his feelings secret. What do you know?
15: So how is it? Where did this come from? I mean, what is it that Cal did? Were there names associated with this?
17: Yes, Eric Pasius is the young man's name.
15: I'm just E-R-I-C. Did he say, how do you spell that?
17: Eric, E-R-I-C.
15: Okay.
17: Hopefully you can do that one. And then Pasius, P-A-S-I-L-L-A-S.
15: P-A-S-I-L-L-A-S. All right, I'm gonna look this one up. I just curious.
16: You need to do a DNA and see if he's related
17: he
16: to
17: says,
16: Cal.
17: He says it's a true story.
15: Yeah. I mean, this – I feel it's compelling. It is. I just wonder who has such vindictive family members. I found my old. Did you keep a journal, Denise, growing up, diary, anything like that?
16: Yes.
15: I know you said the one that you're.
16: I kept one all the time.
15: Do you still keep?
16: No, I stopped doing it probably after my kids reached adulthood.
15: Yeah.
16: But I'm going to go back to it because it's really an important thing. It's important for you.
15: What about yourself? What about you, Chris? Do you ever keep a journal?
17: No.
15: So I started a journal when I was 18 years old, and I updated it pretty routinely from the time I was 18 until I was 22, 23 years old. Then it dropped off after that. It went from a it's like those baby books, by parents. They kept my older brother's baby book. It was all detailed. Eric took first step here. Here's the first there. Here's this. Here's that. By the time I'm born, I'm the third child. I got the, what did they describe Jesus? He grew in favor of God and man. And that was it. There's just nothing. Todd, birth to age 12, he was there. And, not a whole lot of entry there for my parents. But I looked at my old journals. And broke them out actually about a week ago and started reading through them. Was going to maybe digitize them so that preserve them. Oh my gosh. The most cringeworthy things. The things that I thought were all that in a bag of chips at the time and girls that I was interested in, thinking that I knew everything there was to know. I don't. The only progress I've made in my life is that not only did I

0: And while driving there, I went off the road 5 times. And the one time it went off so badly, and I had a car top U-Haul on my car, and it ended up 750 yards down in a creek, and it had split open. And so I had always thought I had lost this bag with my journals in it. And I was just heartbroken because I had kept journals when I traveled to Europe. I kept journals during my grade school years. I kept it during my junior high. I really had a lot of journals in that little bag. So years go by, and I move from one place to another place to another place. And then my husband in our current home, because I found this old chest, and it goes, and there's a lot of stuff in it. And I go, what are you talking about, a lot of stuff? He goes, well, look, here is a blue backpack, and I think it has all your journals in it.
1: Oh, my gosh.
0: and not only did it have all my journals in it that I did not lose that I thought I did, but I had every test I ever took in law school. I had my exams from the bar. I had everything in there. I found my very controversial international law thesis, genocide, Israel's crime against the Palestinian Arabs, 1984.
2: Wow.
0: Not a joke. It's all there, and it was really funny to find all that stuff.
2: Controversial, you say?
0: That's a little controversial. It kind of is relevant in today's world.
2: It is.
3: Yeah, but back
4: pull
3: in
4: that out to guide our foreign policy.
3: You know? Oh, let's look at what Denise was saying back in 84.
0: And you know what's funny? I had a letter with that because my mom was a good typer and I was horrible. And I was up in Alaska at that time. And my mom finished it up for me and typed it. And I gave her instructions. And then I said, Mom, my next paper is going to be America. America's complicity in genocide with Israel.
2: Wow.
0: Literally. Wow. That's so funny.
2: Knocking down
0: like
2: the big ones.
0: Radical.
3: My mom saved all my report cards and all the comments from the teachers, regardless of age and grade, were the same. Todd, great enthusiasm when starting a project rarely finishes.
2: Oh. Zero follow through.
3: Zero follow through. I'm just going to stop right there.
0: Yeah, that can be said about a lot of things, Todd.
3: We'll be back after this break, see if I can follow through on our break.

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6: 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That's
7: Illinois Governor J.B. Pritzker has given his signature to the Children's Social Media Safety Act. The act, which is set to go into effect in 2028, follows a broad framework.

0: Work used by similar legislation in other states imposing sweeping restrictions on how social media platforms engage Illinois users younger than 18 and forces companies to confirm a user's age at device level. Social media companies have come under fire in recent years for how platforms utilize algorithms to attract users' attention and keep them engaged. Advocates have increasingly described the engagement model as addictive. Next, this past week, Governor Pritzker announced the Families Receiving Emergency Support for Hunger program, or FRESH. The $70 million program will automatically disperse one-time payments this weekend of $400 to approximately 100,000 Illinoisans for support in purchasing groceries. The FRESH program was enabled under the current fiscal year's state budget as a response to last year's federal budget bill, which cut benefits for many SNAP recipients with new, tighter eligibility guidelines and work requirements. And finally, the Wyndham City Center Hotel in the middle of downtown Springfield is now set to be sold at bankruptcy auction. Originally opened as the Forum 30 Plaza Hotel in 1974, the iconic Wyndham and its adjoining businesses have sat boarded up and abandoned since widespread flooding in March 2025. The prolonged lack of occupancy has led to concerns about the condition of the building and the potential for a cripplingly expensive restoration. Bids on the property are due on September 15th. Visit WMAY.com for more news. I'm Stan Anders, and up next is your News Channel 20 Storm Team Forecast.
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2: Here is your updated News Channel 20 Storm Team Forecast. Chance of thunderstorms tonight. Otherwise, cloudy skies expected. Lows dip down to about 67. North winds 10 to 20 miles per hour. High temperatures reach up to 81. Tomorrow, cloudy skies with a few peaks of sun. Mainly clear skies. Tomorrow night, lows level off around 63. I'm meteorologist Kara Foster on 97.7 and 970 WMAY, Springfield's News and Talk. Right now, it's 71 degrees.
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5: Welcome back to Radio Law Talk. I wish, you know, sometimes they do these radio shows, and you know, Fred is always saying, we're not a podcast or a radio show, but sometimes they do these, and we've got video for the radio show. And I wish we had videos. You could see Denise with the music, and she's sitting there. She's
6: dancing.
5: She's got her groove going and all that kind of stuff. And
7: yes,
5: ma'am. And then I try to dance, and it's painfully obvious that I have zero rhythm whatsoever.
7: You know what? He's the male equivalent to Elaine.
5: Just thinking that. You let Elaine dance? Oh.
6: What are you doing with your thumbs?
5: It's like a full body heave. So, where do we want to go next, Denise? We've got a bunch of stuff to cover and things we can go to. Is there one you want to hop in? You want to talk about Brittany Griner or Taylor Frankie Paul?
7: The Taylor Frankie Paul is, I don't know if we're watching like a train wreck, but it potentially we could be. A couple of weeks ago, we talked about the fact that Utah's Division of Child and Family Services has filed a petition against her and involving her three children and two fathers of her children as well. But the allegations are against Taylor Frankie Paul, not against the fathers. And right now, currently, the fathers have custody of these children. And she's can only go under protective services, supervised visits with these children right now. And it appears that the fathers are trying to accommodate mother in a way, by giving her, you know, 35% to 40% visitation with the children, and at times so that the three children can be together, because it's really important that children stay together. They're not separated. Even if they have separate parents, it's still important for them to have contact with each other, because kids going through any kind of custody conflict really need to have each other. They just do. They need to be together as much as possible and as much as it can happen. So the two fathers had offered that she could have this time with the children so it was all together and it could be supervised by her family members, which you would think that would be a good option for her. She declined that. And then she also declined professional supervision services. And right now, she's not having much time with these kids at all. And I'm not sure what is going on with her. It could be something medical, quite honestly. And I think that she's gearing up to go back to her her show, The Secret Lives of Mormon Wives. Isn't that what it's called?
5: I thought you were going to say gearing up to go back to her first husband.
7: No. No, just her show.
5: Okay.
7: I know that she's been renewed with her show, and it's going to start filming. Maybe it's filming now. I don't know. But my experience, and I don't practice law in Utah, but my experience is that if Child Protective Services comes in and becomes involved, the best approach for any parent is, one, get an attorney, and two, have limited contact with the protective services, but cooperate with them.
5: Yes.
7: That's the best way that you can handle it. And if you're offered time, even if it's supervised with your children, do it. Because you have to maintain the bond, especially at her children's ages. They're 8, 6, and I think the youngest one is only 3. Two-year-old. He's 2-year-old. I mean, this is like the time of their lives when they actually have to have both parents in their lives. So you got to put your kids first at some point, even if that means that you have to step back a little bit from your own needs and wants so that your kids get what they need to get.
5: That's the thing. It's tough for me. I'm looking at all this and I think, golly, at some point in time, you just have to recognize whatever lot you have in life right now, you are going through, Ms. Paul, you're going through what you're going through in no small part because of the choices that you had made. Your kids don't have the choice. They didn't choose this. And the kids only have one mother. And it speaks volumes about somebody that's declining an option to spend time with their kids, right? I mean,
7: yes.
5: That's just, in what scenario is that ever tactically something that looks good? I mean, you're using time with your children to gain some sort of tactical advantage down the road. That just doesn't make sense to me. Maximize the time with your kids. That you never get that time back. But
7: I so agree with you. And I feel for these kids. And I also feel for the fathers involved. Although Taylor Frankie Paul, she alleges the fathers are in cahoots together. And that could very well be. They could be planning this whole thing and doing this whole thing. But the fact that they offered to put their kids on the same schedule so that they can all be together, to me at least demonstrates that they're putting the children first. At least in that regard, to have them be all together and on the same type of parenting plan. And whether or not they're in cahoots, that's going to come out if there is a, you know, lengthy custody battle. But hopefully this gets resolved and in a very safe manner, and that the children's interests are put first, because that is what the court's looking at. That is what even juvenile courts look at. They look at what's in the best interest of the children and keeping them safe and protected.
5: I wish I could confidently say I don't think that they're in cahoots. I think she's thinking I'm making all this up, but it really wouldn't surprise me.
7: It happens, guys. It's not something that would be unusual, but I still tell you, even if they're in cahoots, at least they are putting the kids' interest to get them all together.
5: Yeah.
7: And I'll bet even if they don't have visitation with their mom, these two fathers are still going to allow these children contact with mother's family members. I don't see them saying no contact, because they've already said, oh, no, you guys can, you know, act as the supervisors in this case. So to me, that's telling me something about the dads at least putting certain interests of the children first, if that's the case.
5: Yeah. Well, we'll follow it to see what happens here. And the interesting thing is, while all this going on, if she has signed on for another season of Real Housewives, Secret Lives of Mormon Wives, that maybe a lot of this goings on and everything will have been caught on camera. We'll be able to see it if they're following her around, you know.
7: I'll bet you this is not going to be, because if I were the fathers, I would not consent to having my children be on camera.
5: Not having them, but having her on camera, maybe talking about what's going on that's happening.
7: That could be a disaster.
5: It could be.
7: That could be used against her in the court, and I'm not sure. I would hope that her attorneys would say, this is a no-no, this can't come up, and these type of things cannot be filmed. She's going to have to set a very strict filming rule about whether or not she can be filmed when she's being when she gets out of control, or if she's auguring with other women, or you know, because all of that is going to be able to be used. It's public. It's not going to be a private matter.
5: Well, you know, there's the advice that the attorneys give, and then there's the clients following that advice. They're always two different things. But if I follow that advice, I don't have as many Instagram followers.
8: What's more important to you, you know?
5: And honestly,
8: these women on these shows are very level-headed, clearly.
5: Yes, yes.
8: You know, I mean, so she's obviously making the right decision.
7: Tongue-in-cheek there, tongue-in-cheek.
5: Nah. Shall we pivot to Idaho?
7: Oh,
5: what's going on with Mr. Koberger? Brian Koberger, so if you're living under a rock, he was accused and charged with the grisly murder of four individuals and ultimately entered a plea of guilty to that. And he was spared the death penalty by virtue of that guilty plea, but he would spend the rest of his life in prison. And most recently, he has filed a petition. It was a handwritten petition written by himself, filed a petition claiming that he was strong-armed by his lawyers, pressured into taking a plea deal. He didn't really want to take it, but he was pressured into taking the plea deal, and also claiming, and this to me is a significant part, is that new evidence proves that he is not guilty of these crimes. And the new evidence is in the form of hairs that were found either on or about, maybe in the fingernail, something of one of the deceased. And that proves that there was another individual that may have been responsible for this. It wasn't him. And that based upon that, he wants a new trial. When we come back, we're going to talk about the response from at least one of the victim's family members. And it is not the way victims' families typically respond when a person seeks to have their guilty verdict overturned or guilty plea overturned in a murder case. And we'll be back after this.
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6: Boy, that'll be relieving, right?
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7: We're all in this together.
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10: So I went to the break talking about Brian Koberger and the plea that he wants to withdraw, claiming new evidence, this hair that was found, and he wants to withdraw his guilty plea. He's claiming he was strong-armed by his attorneys into taking the plea. They have these high-profile lawyers. They're all telling him his goose is cooked. They were probably right. And that he ought to take the plea because at that point, it's very common for lawyers to do. You want to do what's in the best interest of your client, even if your client doesn't necessarily agree it's in their best interests. And this is a lot of stress for attorneys that represent defendants that are faced with death penalty cases. Two scenarios. One, where they're faced with death penalty cases. The other is when you're representing a client and because of their occupation, because of the charges that they are facing, you know that if they went to prison, even though they weren't sentenced to death, death is on the table given the treatment in prison. I've had both of those in my career, both of those considerations where it's like, dude, you go to prison and it is not going to bode well for you.
11: So like you're talking about like if you're representing a police officer or something
10: A police officer or maybe somebody that is charged with
12: child
10: sex abuse,
11: sure,
10: things like
11: okay,
10: that.
11: Okay.
10: Or,
12: yeah, they're targets. And if somebody's on death row, they're treated very population.
10: Or somebody that was both.
12: Yes.
10: And yeah.
11: Yikes.
10: And so you're making decisions. So I could see his attorney saying, you need to take this deal because at this point we're looking at the evidence. We're just trying to save your life. We're just trying to save your life. And we talk about the victims in a the victims in a homicide case. Clearly, the identifiable victims are the deceased. But honestly, the victims in a case like that is expanded. The victims include the families of the deceased. Those are obvious, right? But you can also include in that the jurors to a certain extent, because they have to look at all of these grisly photos that they will never, ever be able to get out of their mind. Those and court staff and clerks and the judge and everybody that has to have a part of this, to a certain extent, is a victim because of their involvement by virtue of what they do, their involvement in this case. And it also extends to the attorneys of the accused. You know, they're probably the ones that have signed up for it, and I get that. But still, it's not so much from the attorney's standpoint of being, oh, I'm traumatized by what I saw. What's traumatic for the attorneys is, regardless of the fact this guy's an absolute low-budget, scum-sucking dog face, if I don't do my job, I have his blood on my hands because he's put to death. I didn't do my job. And that's a lot of pressure that people take with them. And so they're giving advice to try to save his life. They view that as the primary responsibility. So I get the advice that he was given.
12: Right. And what Koberger has to show in order to get the plea deal overturned is to prove that he agreed with his attorneys based on bad advice from ineffective counsel.
10: Yes.
12: So he's got to not only show that it was bad advice, but also that the counsel was ineffective. So this is a bit major slam on his attorneys, to be quite honest.
10: It is. Huge slam on the attorneys. You know, all we were doing was our job. But this is where this motion that he's making is different than normal motions. Because usually you have a judge that's ruling on this. And the judge, in their mind, they want to preserve to the extent you have it, the closure for the victim's families. Look, you pled guilty. If I let you do this, it's going to open up this can of worms. And these families that felt like they had closure now have to go through the litigation process because the family say, no, he pled. It's over with. It's done. But in this case, at least one of the victim's families has said, let him do it. Because if you recall, this plea deal was reached and the families are saying, we were never consulted, or we were consulted at the 11th hour to say, this is what's happening. They weren't on board with this plea. They wanted him to be found guilty and they wanted him to face the death penalty. By the way, I think Idaho still has the firing squad.
12: They do. That's one of the things
10: what?
12: I wanted to make
10: yes.
12: sure we raise.
10: Idaho,
12: yes.
10: Idaho
12: death
10: and Utah.
12: Death by firing squad.
11: Wow.
10: The firing squad. They're like, we want him to be found guilty. We think that he pulled a fast one and got away on a plea deal where he isn't put to death. And at least one of the victim's families, the only one who's spoken out, has said, he wants to withdraw his plea? Have at it. We think this evidence is overwhelmingly compelling,
12: right?
10: And your goose is cooked, and we want to be the one that puts you in the oven.
12: Right, and the newly discovered evidence may not have any import in this case anyway. What was the newly discovered evidence?
10: It was hair. It was a piece of hair that was found, was it in the hand or underneath the fingernail or something of the deceased male.
12: Yeah.
10: Big deal.
12: I mean, these are college students.
10: Yeah.
12: I mean, they probably had contact with a lot of different people.
10: Yeah.
12: Where a piece of hair is not going to matter in the case. But it could.
10: And where did they – what part of the hair was it from? Because, you know, look, it's been a while since I've done hair evidence. But they're saying that they weren't able to pull a DNA profile from the hair. Well, here's the thing. It used to be, unless you got the
11: root,
12: the root,
10: yeah. You're not going to, like, if I go in and get a haircut, you can't get DNA off the hair that comes off my head sitting on the bottom of the, you know, sitting there. You can't pull it from that. It's got to be from the root. And so if they're saying that, look, there was a piece of hair found, and they it wasn't matchable to anybody. It might have been because it's not matchable to anybody. They can't pull DNA from it.
11: I thought they could pull, like, your mother's family line or something from that.
10: If they've progressed, they have back. Look, back when I was really in with DNA, you couldn't pull squat from it.
12: I think that you're right. I think they can pull.
11: They can't pinpoint a person, but they can say who the person's mother was.
12: Yeah, or at least connect it to a maternal line.
10: But I, you know, I'm kind of in the stand. I'm in the camp of the folks that were the family members. Let him withdraw his plea. Let him do it.
12: Yeah, but you know what? The other family members are like, the reason that they had agreed to him to have the plea is because it let it finish. And now they're looking at major news, national news. Their families are going to be under the scope. I mean, it puts the family members really under a lot of pressure. So, I mean, I understand the value of having it end, too.
10: Yeah, I say let him do it. Go ahead. If you want to, what is it? Some people hit rock bottom and then they change their life. Other people hit rock bottom, pull out dynamite, start to blast. I can go deeper. It's fine.
11: Keep on digging, buddy.
10: Keep on digging. So we'll see what happens with that one. But that's what he wants. That's what he wants. The guilt wants what the want.
12: And do you think that it's going to be given a neutral, allowed to withdraw his plea? I don't think so.
10: I don't know. I think that the judge is probably looking at this going, I don't have to worry about the family members. Maybe. I don't know what the other family members are saying, but at least if you got the ones that are saying what they're saying, it's a lot easier for a judge to make a ruling if he knows he has the family's blessing in ruling a certain way. And look, if you want a new trial based upon this, knock yourself out. We'll see what happens. We will see what happens. Denise, we are coming up at the top of the hour. Rather than getting into another story, let's go ahead and tee it up. What are we covering? What are we going to cover after our case or no case in the hour? We've got
12: next hour, if you stay with us, you're going to hear about the man who spent 27 years on death row, and he's now out. You're going to hear about a Netflix executive and what he did at a retreat that made him lose his job.
10: Oh, this one is...
12: Yes.
10: Yikes.
12: And then you're going to hear about a California appeals court case. And that one's an interesting one because it involves license plates. With if you drive, everybody has a license plate, right?
10: Yep.
12: So it has potential import against a lot of different people. And then we're going to hear about Brittany Griner, an update on Brittany Griner. And P.K. Helmsley and all of those things.
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